0: organization for this region in Pennsylvania.
1: Penn State University says it's cooperating with law enforcement. U.S. ally Oman has been negotiating with Iran over a plan to reopen the Strait of Hormuz. Now President Trump threatening to bomb Oman if it gets in his way of negotiations. ABC's Karen Travers.
2: He had done this back in May when Oman was working with Iran to come up with a plan for how the strait could be managed. Oman is a key U.S. ally in the region, so it is significant that the president is once again putting this threat on the table. But, you know, to see him do that, it seems unlikely, given that we haven't seen U.S. strikes against Iran in several weeks at this point.
1: But Oman has tried to play the role of mediator. 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
1: The U.S. and Canada are holding last-minute talks on President Trump's 50% tariffs taking effect tomorrow. L.A. Lakers Governor Jeanine Buss is trying to stop her family from selling their share of the team.
5: ESPN reported on Monday that most of the Buss family voted to sell their remaining shares to Josh Kushner and Bob Iger. They believe they have the right to sell. Jeanine Buss is arguing a 2017 court ruling states that no sale could be effectuated without approval by the co-trustees, that being Jeanie, Janie, and Joey Buss. Controlling ownership of the Lakers could be at stake here, as Jeanie Buss would no longer have the needed ownership percentage to remain governor of the team if the transaction goes through.
1: ABC's Andrew Dimpert. Summer may be winding down, but experts warn there are still threats in the water.
6: Southern California is seeing a significant increase in the number of beachgoers stung by stingrays. Jake Heyman was injured at Bolsa Chica Beach while trying to learn to surf during a vacation.
7: But at first I thought it was like a sharp piece of glass or like a stick or something.
6: Bolsa Chica and Huntington State beaches reporting more than 3,100 incidents so far this year. That's twice the number reported for all of 2025.
1: ABC Sam Champion. A consumer alert for frozen treat lovers. Certain Outshine fruit bars are being recalled because they may contain glass. Affected flavors include strawberry, watermelon, grape, tangerine, and black cherry. Dave Packer, ABC News.
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0: 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The phone number here is 888-825-5225. The call is free, and some say the advice is worth exactly what you pay for it. Josh is in Virginia Beach. Hey, Josh, what's up?
1: Not much. How are you doing?
0: Better than I deserve. How can we help?
1: Oh, just trying to figure out what I need to do on get myself out of a financial pit.
2: What's going on? What happened?
1: Okay, well, I closed my business and moved to Virginia to try to just go work for somebody else, get rid of the hassle, the whole nine yards there. And even though I'm making good money, I still got $6 in my bank account by the time I pay the bills.
2: Mm. How much debt do you have?
1: About $100,000. Combined with my old business, around $100,000.
2: Okay. And how much do you make now?
1: I'm making right at $85,000 a year at the new job I started. I was making about $80,000.
0: Good for you. Josh, how long ago did you close your business?
1: Actually, my last day in my shop was the first of the year. Mm-hmm. And so I've been about 8 months now.
0: What kind of business was it?
1: It was auto repair.
0: How long did you have it?
1: 15 years.
0: Wow. That's kind of heartbreaking, isn't it?
1: It is.
0: Yeah.
1: But there was a lot of bad decisions and choices there kind of led me into financial pit and just,
0: So how much of the $100,000 is business debt and what kind of debt is it?
1: I got the taxes and they hit me with a bunch of penalties and everything. So I got probably about $70,000 in the taxes with penalties. And then just the vendors and everything, probably about another $15,000,
0: $18,000. Okay. That's 85, and then the other 15 is what?
1: Yeah. Well, actually, then I got my vehicle payment, my vehicle is $22,000. I still owe on it.
0: Mm-hmm.
1: And credit cards, I'm right about $3,000 in credit card debt.
0: Yeah. What's the vehicle?
1: It's a Jeep.
0: Okay.
1: Wrangler.
0: What's it worth?
1: Probably 17.
0: You single?
1: Yeah.
0: Okay. All right. I've been through closing a business and the heartbreak of that and the gut punch that was to my confidence. And so sometimes in these situations, it's more about confidence and believing than it is an actual math problem. You've got a bit of a math problem, but it's not overwhelming. But it's also believing that Josh is a good guy. Josh can win. Josh knows how to do big things again. And Josh does. He ran a dadgum thing for 15 years. Okay? You just made a few mistakes and got tripped up. And so now we've got to work our way out of those things. But if you're single and making 85, we can address these things and push your way through it. So if I'm you, how old are you?
1: I'm 42.
0: Okay. So if I'm you, I don't have anybody to tell what to do except the guy in my mirror. And so I'm going to set up camp in the cheapest possible, safe and clean one-bedroom apartment, and then I'm going to start working all the time, spending nothing, and cleaning up this debt as aggressively as I can. You could think about selling the Jeep. But, maybe not. It's not that big a deal. It's not your biggest problem. Your biggest problem by far is taxes. Are you paying anything on those right now?
1: Not yet. I mean, I've just been paying all the other debts and everything. I've been trying to pay all the personal debts. And
0: and the vendors that were your friends.
1: Right. So I've been trying to put, and that's where my whole paychecks now is going from. Other than my Jeep payment, which it got behind, and I had double payments up on it.
0: Yeah, you need to get it caught up. But what happened was, is you were in a tailspin, and you were dizzy, and the chaos came in, and so you were doing a bad job, a disorganized job, because of the failure and the loss of confidence, failure on the business. And that's normal, and I don't blame you for that, but I just want to give you permission to be where you are, and now let's fight our way out of it. So here's what I want you to do. I want you to get above this problem and get away from all the emotion and just look at the facts. The facts are we got $85,000 coming in. these $15,000 worth of vendors will work with you. They'll probably settle for pennies on the dollar. If you'll go to RamseySolutions.com and click on Tax Professional on the ELP side, they'll help you set up a payment plan on the tax and keep them from coming down on your head randomly, because they will randomly come in and screw up your life. Get the credit card paid off and get the Jeep paid off, the vendors paid off, and then work on the taxes. So, you know, work these off smallest to largest. The good news is you have a very, very marketable skill for a side hustle called fixing cars. Did you come out of this with a tool set?
1: Yes.
0: Okay.
1: Yeah, I mean, that was another issue I'm at right now is I'm renting a one-bedroom apartment.
0: Good.
1: Utilities, everything is $800 a month, which is dirt cheap.
0: Great. That's good. Excellent.
1: But if I could find something that I had a little bit of space to work, I could do side work and make money on.
0: Yep.
1: But that's also a gamble. It's kind of.
0: Well, I mean, here's the thing. I want you to go get some side work. And there are guys that roll up in the parking lot here at Ramsey and work on people's cars in the parking lot while they're at work. Mobile repair. And they don't need a space. Because there's a brake job going on out in the parking lot right now, probably.
2: Yeah.
0: Is half the time I'm out there.
2: That business is blowing up. And you can start it with nothing.
0: Yeah, because all you need is your tool set. And you can do the basic stuff, some maintenance stuff. Obviously, you can't pull an engine in the parking lot of their office. But you can do some of the other stuff and make some really good side money while you're doing this. And then, George, I think we need to put him on every dollar budget. And take the 85 plus any side hustle money we can scrape together and then start working a debt snowball.
2: Yeah, I mean, if you're saying your rent is pretty cheap, your expenses are pretty cheap, sounds like most of his income is going out to those debt payments.
0: Well,
2: but if we can throw a couple grand at that debt a month, we can clean this up in a couple of years.
0: And I want you to call those vendors. I know they're the ones that are tugging at your heart the most. But if you owe a guy $5,000 and he hasn't been paid in 9 months, just say, hey, man, I'm over here. I'm living in a one-bedroom. I'm broke. What will you take to settle this debt? I want to stand up and pay you. And what would you take to settle it? You owe him $5,000. He'll probably say, hey, send me a couple grand. We'll call it a day. Get that in writing so it doesn't come back to haunt you, and then send him a couple grand. They'll settle with you, though. Vendors will. But the thing is, when you're a small business guy like that, most of those vendors are your friends. And so you don't want to pee on your friends, right? But in this situation, I'm going to ask for some mercy. You know, like when you're a kid, uncle. Right, you got me down, uncle. Right, so
2: and they'll be shocked to hear from you.
0: Well, they'll be pleased that after 9 months that they got anything.
2: Exactly,
0: they thought you were gone, and that's the thing. So they'll settle with you. This is not like some stupid credit card company with some collector in a cubicle 500 miles away who can't keep a real job and is calling you 42 times. That's not who we're dealing with. We're dealing with a guy you know down the street.

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0: 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George, I just heard my friend, and I just really love this woman, is going to be one of our musical guests, the one and only Natalie Grant. And, man, she is a wonderful human being, but also has
1: that
0: a
1: voice.
0: World-class Oof. Voice. And so I'm really excited to have her with us on here. And we had Stephen Curtis Chapman with us last year. So, I mean, we got the lineup of lineups.
1: You got all the entertainment you could ask for.
0: Yeah, it's going to be something. You're going to be entertained out.
1: If you're bored, it's your fault.
0: Exactly. So, again, go to RamseySolutions.com/events, or you can click the link in the show notes and get registered for this cruise. It's next March, and it is not quite sold out. You can still get some of the cabins, and there's some specials running literally today. So check it out. Julie's in Houston, Texas. Hi, Julie. How are you?
2: Hi. Doing well. Thanks for taking my call.
0: Sure. What's up?
2: So I initially attempted to enter into an agreement with my father to purchase a house that he had inherited from my great aunt. And I sort of had to compromise on the purchase price by giving him an upfront $5,000 to remove the lien that was on the house. That lien was a Medicaid lien. He could not sell the house unless that lien was removed. And so I did that with the understanding that we were good with the agreement and the purchase going forward. But he ended up using that money to remove the lien and then decided that he's going to sell the house for more money than our agreement because that's what's best for him. I told him that I expected to be paid back if that was his decision. But I feel like this is just another way that he has sort of been dishonest and hurtful, I think, financially in our relationship, and it makes it complicated that he's also my dad. And I know that I'm called to honor this relationship, but I do feel like there's some financial issues between us that I'm having a difficult time navigating and just would like some advice on how to go forward.
0: All right. So you said another. So this is not the first time he's done something underhanded or dishonest to you.
2: I feel like this is the worst where
0: no, it's not the first time. There's a pattern, and you know that this guy is a crocodile.
2: The pattern is we're very generous with him, and he loves our generosity. We've purchased transmissions that have happened.
0: No, that is not true. You're putting sugar on top. You're putting sugar on top of a
2: curd. He is a crocodile.
1: He loves that he can take advantage of you.
0: You have felt taken advantage of as a pattern, and yet you gave him $5,000, which you should not have done. Because, by the way, you can have a lien removed from the house at the closing. You don't have to do it before the closing. So that you could have given the title company the purchase price, and they could have removed the lien and then given him the net proceeds, which is the way a normal human does a transaction if you're not a crocodile. Okay? All right. So here's the thing. You've got to separate you do not honor. When the Bible says to honor your parents, it does not say to honor your parents' misbehavior. It's honoring the office of father, the office of mother. And that's like, for instance, I agreed with almost nothing that Joe Biden did or said when he was the president of the United States. Some of you loved him. I didn't. Okay? But the Bible calls for me to honor those that are in power and pray for them. So I'm going to honor the presidency, but not the things that Joe did as president. so I can honor my father, but I don't have to honor his cocaine use. I'm not saying my father does cocaine. That's not what I'm saying. But the point being, okay, that your dad, you can honor the position of father and say, I honor you as my dad, but I cannot do financial transactions with you anymore because I can't trust you. That's not dishonoring. It's just observation.
2: I think I know how this is going to turn out.
0: I do, too. He's going to be pissed next time he can't take money from you.
2: Well, I think he's going to sell this house, and he's going to feel real rich for 3 years, and he's basically selling the inheritance that could have gone, you know, to my grandkids that I was even willing to purchase, and take on, you know, that responsibility to give something, you know, to make generational wealth.
0: I'm sorry, but there was no generational wealth with a crocodile. That was an illusion.
2: Yeah,
0: okay, you need to let that go. That's gone. He owns the house, and he decided not to sell it to you.
2: Once he sells and he's out of money, I know he's going to depend on me.
0: No, he's not. No, he's not, because I'm not going to give him any more money. You can't depend on me if I say no.
1: When he steps out that door, there's going to be no doormat named Julie waiting to fund his misbehavior again. So you get to set the boundary. There's no depending on you anymore.
2: I'm not required to care for him in his old age.
0: No, absolutely not.
1: He's a grown adult.
2: He has nothing. He has no 401k. He has no savings.
0: That's his problem.
1: Here's the hard part, Julie. Nothing you could do could change that. Because you just showed him. If you give him 10 grand, it's gone. It doesn't matter. It's an endless pit.
0: You do not owe him. You're a classic enabler. Okay? I mean, you're just handing out money thinking it's going to make everything okay. It never makes everything okay. It just makes it more of what it already is. You're not helping him when you participate in his crocodile tears. You're harming him. And so you just stand back and go, you know, I love you. You got issues. And I hope it all works out for you. And, you know, if you're out of food and you're hungry, I'll buy you a Kroger card. Which does not allow alcohol or cigarettes on it. So it only allows food. So there you go.
1: What's he going to do with the proceeds from the house?
0: He's going to take them and use them and blow them. That's what he's done his whole life.
2: He's going to pay off his debt. He's going to pay off his debt, and then it's going to be gone. And my thought was, well, if he ever needed anything, at least we'd have an asset where we could pull out an equity line of credit or something. You know, if there was ever an emergency, we would have a source of wealth to help him. And instead of trying to reason through that,
0: he's not the problem. He's not the problem. You are. Because I can't get you in this conversation to recognize that crocodiles do one thing, and that's bite. And every time I talk about it, don't feed the crocodile, all you do is figure out a way to get the food out.
2: Well, I don't know how to navigate family holidays. Like, how do you even have relationships?
0: I don't give you money. If you would like to come over and eat, that's fine. But I don't give you money. If the only way you want to come to Christmas is for me to give you $5,000, I guess we're not going to see you at Christmas.
1: And if he chooses not to come, that's on him. I think you're trying to save this relationship that is broken.
0: With money. You're trying to grow this guy's character.
2: I recognize.
0: Julie, I can't help you. This is the 14th time you've argued with me, and you called and asked us what to do. What you have is a boundary problem. You are a classic enabler. Go see a therapist. Somebody needs to walk you through how to say no. You've gotten this so tangled up that somehow it's all going to be okay someday. It's not going to be okay. The guy's a freaking crook. I'm sorry he's your father, but he's a crook. He's a bad dude. Don't participate with him in his delusional crap. You're not helping him. You're not helping your family. You're not helping you. Get some help, girl.

0: Hey guys, George Camel here. So you're thinking about buying or selling your home, and you probably have a million questions. 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

0: ABC News. I'm Dave Packard. A trio of primaries tonight in Florida. The AP projects Congressman Byron Donalds has won the Republican nomination for governor, and former Congressman David Jolly has won the Democratic nomination. Political director Avery Harper says Donalds was heavily favored.
1: Not only did he have the endorsement of President Trump, but he has also has large name recognition in the state of Florida among Republican voters. And he has a massive war chest that will help power him through November's election.
0: Primaries also in Wyoming and Alaska. In the special election to finish Marco Rubio's Senate term after becoming Secretary of State, AP projects that Florida State Representative Angie Nixon has won the Democratic nomination. She'll face Ashley Moody, who's won the Republican nomination. The U.S. Navy says one of its destroyer ships, the USS Benfold, lost power for 4 days last month in the South China Sea. A Navy commander telling us that sailors were left without water.
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0: Stephanie is in Sacramento. Hi, Stephanie. How are you?
1: I'm good. How are you?
0: Better than I deserve. What's up?
1: Good. Well, I'm kind of in a dilemma. I'm currently on baby step 5, and I finally actually reached that 15% for my retirement.
0: Good.
1: But I'm going to be needing a new car in the next year or two. So I'm just wondering if you recommend backing off of investing to be able to save more in anticipation of a new car, or how should I navigate that?
0: Typically, in a budget, if you're only putting 15% away and you have your emergency fund and you have zero other debt, you should have some margin to save for a car.
1: Yeah, I do. I have about $13,000 saved up right now.
0: Okay, and what's the car you're driving worth?
1: It's probably worth about $15,000, but it has 150,000 miles on it.
0: I know, but if you bought a car today, you could buy almost a $30,000 car.
1: Right, yeah.
0: What's wrong with that?
1: Well, I worry because the last two cars I've had have essentially blown up, and I've been, forced to go into debt.

0: our almost brand new Jeep.
1: You want another Jeep?
2: Probably.
1: What were the ones that blew up on you?
2: I don't. Should I give that information over the radio?
1: Sure. Inquiring minds want to know.
0: Did they blow up or not? If they blew up, it's okay to say it.
2: I mean, my previous one before this was a different type of Jeep, and then before that was, I can't even remember, but it was like a small little.
0: Okay,
2: little
0: are you single?
2: I am. I'm a single mom.
0: What is your household income?
2: I make about $6,000 a month.
0: Okay. How long have you been listening to us?
2: I actually, when I finished my school, I kind of did a deep dive to be able to pay off my student loans and debt by using your method.
0: Okay, so what do we say about cars, the maximum car you ought to purchase? Do you remember?
2: Yeah, I think is it like, I can't remember the ratio, but it's like a percentage of your annual income.
0: Half your annual income.
2: Right.
0: Which would not be 40.
2: Yeah.
0: It's too much.
2: Okay.
0: I wouldn't spend that much on a car in your situation. So okay. I'd go get a 30. And so two things I want you to come away with. And George said it, and I don't want you to miss it. Get a pre-purchase inspection. If you got a Christian Brothers Automotive in your area, go by and see them. They do a great job. If not, find a reputable, independent car mechanic and ask them what they'll do, what they'll charge you for a pre-purchase inspection. Might be $100. Take it by there. The second thing I'm going to tell you is to read about the particular type of car that that you're thinking of purchasing and what the reliability factor is, because there's all kinds of gossip out there on cars, and it may or may not be accurate, but at least you want to read about it and try to figure it out.
1: You might learn that specific year, make
0: model. You could also ask that guy, that mechanic, you know, does this car have a good reputation? Okay.
2: Mm-hmm.
0: I'll give you an example. The car you're talking about does not have a good repair reputation.
2: Mm-hmm.
0: It's not got a good repair reputation, so you may want to look elsewhere. But you can look around, make sure. They may have fixed them. They may be better in recent years. But five years ago, I would have told you just don't buy that based on just what I've heard, okay? The one you're the one you're driving, okay?
1: And the last one you had blew up, so maybe it's time to switch. We switch makes and models from try somebody else.
0: Yeah, I mean, just check it out. That's the point. You don't do it based on a couple guys on a podcast. But I want you to check it out. I want you to read. If you can get a hold of something like Consumer Reports or anything on Kelley Blue Book is fine. There's lots of articles. Edmunds Car Guide's got really good articles on repair things and things that are going on. There was a few years ago. Oh, gosh, it's a long time ago now. It's decades ago. But I remember Cadillac came out with a front-wheel drive, and they put an aluminum block engine in the thing. And you couldn't find any of them with an engine in them. They'd all blown.
1: Oh,
0: it was a piece of crap. And so anybody looked at that Cadillac, looked at it cross-eyed, that knew anything about cars, and said, don't buy that car. That's 20-year-old information, okay? It's not current information, or older even, probably 30. But anyway, point being, you can find out from a mechanic, from people that know cars, that model has issues, that type of car has issues. Don't go that way. And you can just research that and figure it out. And so I want you to do that, and then I want you to have the car checked out. And I think $30,000 is plenty to spend, so you've almost got enough now.
1: But please do not walk into the Jeep dealership, because they're going to steer you to the new cars and say, we can get your payment down to whatever you want it to be.
0: You've
1: got to go to an independent dealer's where you're probably going to find the best price, paying
0: cash. No payments. No payments.
1: And if you're not a millionaire, always buy used.
0: Yeah, no payments. No car payments. Did you hear me? No car payments, people. Car payments are the siren song of the middle class. If you want to be middle class or below the rest of your life, keep a stinking car payment.
3: Well, I was forced to buy a car. Well, I had to buy a car. That car's not safe. It needs an airbag.
0: And you're talking to a guy who, when I was growing up, the only airbag in the passenger seat was your mother-in-law.
1: Oh, okay? So sick burn.
0: There was no airbags. So come on, guys. We lived through all of that. So you can get a car that's safe and reliable that you pay cash for and no car payments. It's the largest thing that people buy that go down in value, and they all go down in value like a rock. That's where Chevy got that. All right, open phones at 888-825-5225. Steve is in Idaho. Hey, Steve, what's up?
4: Hey, how are you doing, Dave?
0: Better than I deserve. How can we help?
4: So I have a house that I'm in the market to sell. I'm up here in Bonners Ferry, and for about

0: 500, 550. And we want to move down to Coeur d'Alene, which is about an hour and a half south of here. And I have a daughter and granddaughter that live down there, so we thought we'd be closer to the granddaughter and help out. She's a single mom, help out with stuff. And we just go down and buy something down there. But lately I've been thinking maybe I should just rent rather than buy.
1: How old are you?
0: What do you think of that? I am 68.
1: Okay. Are you in good health?
0: Oh, yeah, pretty good.
1: Okay. So you probably make it to 88 or 90-something.
0: Yep.
1: On average.
0: My dad made it to 98.
1: Okay.
0: So.
1: Well, somewhere in the 90s then. All right. So we got 20, 25 years. So yeah. The house that you're in that's 550.
0: Yeah.
1: How long you had it?
0: 10 years.
1: Okay. What'd you buy it for?
0: So
1: it doubled in 10 years.
0: 230.
1: Yeah. And guess what? 10 years before that, it was 100.
0: Yeah, probably.
1: Yeah. So you just lost $400,000 in this conversation while you were a renter.
0: Well, maybe, but
1: From 68 to 98.
0: Okay. I've lost.
1: That's 30 freaking years. You lost 400 grand or 500 grand if you don't go buy a house.
0: I don't have to mow the lawn. I don't have to pay property taxes.
2: Hey, you got to mow the lawn.
0: Right now.
2: You're paying property taxes
0: right now,
2: as a renter.
1: Well, for $400,000, $500,000, you can pay somebody to mow the lawn.
0: Yeah, I could do that. So you don't think that's a good idea?
1: I'm positive it's not a good idea.
2: What would a house over there cost?
0: I could buy this house is about 3,400 square feet. I could buy.
2: So you downsize and pay cash?
1: Yeah. If you pay cash for a house and you own it, your costs don't go up except the insurance and the taxes. If you're a renter, 100% of the rent goes up. Can you imagine how much your rent will go up in 25 years? You want to screw up your retirement budget? You want to mess up that golden rocking chair on the front porch? Yeah, be a renter. That'll screw it up. Don't do that, man.

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1: Today's question comes from Jill in Maryland. When you say invest in something you understand, do you mean the investment category, such as balanced growth and aggressive growth? Or are you referring to the mutual fund details themselves, such as admin fee, performance, what types of funds it contains, etc.? I want to invest for retirement, but currently my money is just sitting in a savings account because I don't know what questions to ask.
0: Mm-hmm.
1: So you say don't invest in anything you don't understand. So how do you understand it? I think part of that is knowing how the thing works, the mechanics of how a mutual fund works. A lot of us are putting money into this fund. It's across 90 to 200 plus companies. We're rooting for the growth and revenue in this company, and therefore the shares we bought grow.
0: Okay. Can you define a mutual fund? That's your start. Can you tell me how a mutual fund works in general? And then if you're going to buy a growth stock mutual fund, as an example, can you tell me what that is, what the difference in that and a growth in income are? Not a substantial difference. Growth is buying stocks. It's a growth stock mutual fund. So it's buying stocks that are growing.
1: Because every mutual fund has an objective. So and the objective is growth.
0: And it's usually in the name.
1: So growth and income, a bond mutual fund.
0: Yeah, growth and income will have bond and large company stocks. And it's the calmer of the two. Okay, that's the first two things. So what is a mutual fund? How do they work? Basics, primitive, that like a seventh grader can understand it. Okay, most seventh graders. And then secondly, the type of mutual fund you're looking at. And then thirdly, understand the history of the particular fund and the market in general. Okay. So, for instance, a lot of the mutual funds have really good, I was looking at one the other day with American Funds. Okay. So I'm not endorsing. I'm just saying they got a great brochure. So you can pull up the American Funds brochure on ICA, Investment Company of America, which is a growth and income. Okay. That thing's like 80 something years old. It's ancient. Been around forever.
1: So it's got a good track record.
0: Multi-billion dollar fund. And they've got a great brochure. So you can say, okay, what does this fund do? It's a growth thing. What does this fund do when the market's up? What does this fund do when the market's down? What does this fund do when there is when the president decides to bomb Iran? And you look back in history, and it'll have different dates of things that happened and what that fund did and what the market did during those dates. The reason you want to get a little bit of a history lesson is that you're trying to be comfortable when things happen in the current or right over the edge of the future, that you don't get nervous and jump out. Okay, so if you've studied the roller coaster and the roller coaster is safe, because what goes down, what goes up will come down, what goes down will go up, and we can ride the roller coaster with safety, then it's just the thrill of the ride. But if we think the thing might come unjointed while we're on it and land on our head, then we're not going to feel good about that. But that's knowledge of that roller coaster. An example would be this, okay? If you drive down the street and you're looking at homes and the vibe in the air, the way the homes are kept up, the way cars are parked, the people walking around, you're looking at them, you don't feel comfortable. Well, you're looking at what's going on in the neighborhood, and you're making a decision. This isn't a neighborhood I should buy in. You're driving down a street. Everything's very calm. We don't even see any cars. All we see are 25-year-old oak trees. You know, well, this is an older neighborhood that's very settled. Feel comfortable with that. And you can look at the track record of that neighborhood and say, in the past 20 years, what has that done? And this other neighborhood might be trending the wrong way. And so same thing with mutual funds. You get comfortable with the track record, the history. And you've heard the disclaimer, past performance is not indicative of future returns. That is disclaimer bullcrap. Of course past performance is indicative of future returns. If you look at the past performance of Scottie Scheffler, who just won a golf tournament, it is indicative of whether he's going to win next week or not. You know? If you look at the past performance of Michael Jordan, you can tell he's going to win basketball, right? It is indicative. Of course it's indicative. You know, you look at the past performance of this neighborhood, it's indicative that houses are going to continue to go down. This place has turned into a ghetto. Of course it is. So ignore that. Look at the past performance. Get comfortable. This fund has outperformed the S&P 500 19 of the last 20 years. Okay. You think it might do it again? This fund has never outperformed the S&P 500. You think it ever will?
1: Probably won't.
0: You think it ever will? I mean, this is pretty basic common sense stuff, right? So, A, what is a mutual fund? B, what's the category of mutual fund mean? What am I buying? And C, the track record of the fund and the market. If you understand those, you don't have to understand 12B1 fees. If you understand those, you don't have to look at expense ratios. That stuff doesn't kill you. What kills you is getting scared and jumping out.
1: Or investing in the wrong thing, which is a lot of where that advice comes from. If you can't explain it to me and you got all your money sitting in it, that's dangerous.
0: Which is exactly why the crypto bros are all mad at me. Because the crypto has only one reputation. None.
1: And they can't even agree on the definition of it and what it's doing.
0: What it is
1: and
0: or
1: why.
0: What it is. Well, it's blockchain. You just don't understand. Yes, I do understand blockchain. I understand mining it. I understand the electrical costs. I understand all that. None of that matters. What matters is, what's the track record of this sucker? Scares me to death.
1: That's quite the roller coaster.
0: Way up. Way down. Way up. I mean, what's the track record of gambling with a slot machine? Lose all your money until just before you leave, and then you make your money back, so you stay another 4 hours and lose all your money again. That's the track record of a slot machine. So understand what the track record of this stuff is, okay? And then decide whether this is a stupid idea or a good long-term investment. And that's the route I would go. So, but this lady, Jill, George, she's in your, in my category. When you ask questions like this, the mutual fund details such as admin fee, performance, what types of funds it contains, etc. It'll be stocks it contains. You're probably nerding out a little much there.
1: Yeah.
0: I think she's probably has a natural tendency towards nerd. I don't want you to go so far into this that you get paralysis of the analysis and don't do anything. The number one key to investing is do some. Standing on the sidelines looking at it, do some. A guy asked me the other day, he said, you've had 8 best-selling books. How do you write? And I said, you start writing.
1: One day you'll finish.
0: How do you know if you're a writer? If you're writing. Write. We don't talk about it. No. How do you know if you're a good writer? You probably never will. I'm still not a good writer. I'm a good salesman. So none of these books are dadgum literary works of art. I can tell you that.
1: But it makes it very readable for people like me.
0: I know.
1: Stopped at fifth grade reading level.
0: That's what I am. I'm the guy that puts the cookies on the shelf for regular people, but where we all reach them. But that's it. I'm happy with that. But what makes you a writer? Write. What makes you an investor? Invest. What makes you a wise investor? Invest over time and make money.
1: And you can be a super nerd and be broke. So,
0: oh, all the time.
1: That exists. So you don't need to know about all the nitty-gritty. Now, we do that like our Investing Essentials event. We actually do walk through this. We have a chart and graph, and here's how to pick the mutual funds. So we get a little bit nerdy.
0: If you're having trouble sleeping, we are doing an event you can watch, and you'll go right to sleep. It's the super nerd event. It's called Investing Essentials. George loves it.
1: I have a good time. It wakes me up. It energizes me to choose mutual funds.
0: It's the type of event that I said that I got in business to not do, and now I'm doing it. So
1: sorry. Well, the people demanded it. They're like, Dave, go deeper.
0: It's Dave Ramsey's Investing Playbook. I'm going to show you what I do, all the nerd analysis I do on real estate. I'm going to show you all of it, and you're going to love it if you're a nerd, but... if you're not, you're going to be going, I just cured my insomnia. There's a few tickets left, I think. It's a virtual event, so of course there's tickets left. There's room. Always room in that room. So,
1: I like that.
0: Come on out, guys. It's going to be, what, September 1st and 2nd?
1: Yes. And again, it's virtual, so you can join us from anywhere. There's even a replay you can catch if you can't make it each night for
0: those
1: 2 hours.
0: We'll do our best to make the root canal not hurt.
1: Once you start going into formulas for, internal rates of return, that's like some Goodwill Hunting stuff, Dave, I got to admit.

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3: From ABC News, I'm Dave Packard. Florida among the states holding primaries today, where the AP projects Congressman Byron Donalds has won the Republican nomination for governor. The Trump-endorsed candidate telling supporters,
4: "My administration will be guided by 3 pillars. Making Florida accountable, achievable, and most of all, affordable."
3: Former Congressman David Jolly has won the Democratic gubernatorial nomination.
5: Folks, there is a new coalition emerging in American politics tonight, and it's starting right here in the state of Florida.
3: Also in Florida, in the special election to finish Marco Rubio's Senate term after being a Secretary of State, he was appointed. AP projects that State Representative Angie Nixon has won the Democratic nomination and will face Senator Ashley Moody, who won the Republican nomination. Pennsylvania's Attorney General announces arrests in an alleged college cocaine ring.
6: Two alleged ringleaders accused of running a major cocaine operation through multiple Penn State frat houses, allegedly making trips to New York City and Philadelphia to refill their supplies.
7: This was an upper-level trafficking organization for this region in Pennsylvania.
6: Agostino Abatiello, a Penn State grad, turning himself in. Police say he and former student Thomas Robinson brought in kilos of cocaine at a time in 2023 and 2024.
3: ABC's Matt Rivers. The U.S. Navy says one of its destroyer ships, the USS Benfold, lost power for 4 days last month in the South China Sea with limited drinking water, working toilets, or air conditioning. ABC's Jonathan Carl.
8: After 4 days adrift, the Benfold was towed to the Philippines. A Navy spokesman cites problems with its generators, adding there were no injuries to the crew, who demonstrated resilience, grit, professionalism, and unwavering steadiness.
3: The fossils of a never-before-discovered dinosaur species found in the Sahara Desert. It's being called Spinosaurus mirabilis. 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
3: New government figures show a dramatic drop in the number of housing starts.
11: No region of the country was spared the bad news, but the Northeast saw the steepest drop. Housing starts last month fell 9.9% compared to June and nearly 16% below July of last year. The average 30-year fixed mortgage stands at 6.68%, slightly lower than its 2026 peak.
3: ABC's Jim Ryan. Dartmouth Health says it needs to close its telehealth services, which could affect 5 Vermont hospitals. Tele-ICU and Tele-Ed are two of the nearly 20 kinds of remote health care that Dartmouth provides, designed to give rural hospitals access to specialists. A new study finds there's a possible link between aviation workers and radiation-related cancers.
12: Pilots and flight attendants are at the highest risk of death from cancers linked to radiation exposure, including breast cancer, prostate cancer, melanoma, and leukemia. That's the finding of a new JAMA Internal Medicine report, which surveyed more than 500 U.S. professions. It did not observe the same trend in non-radiation-based cancers or among ground crew jobs. However, the study also said it cannot prove a link between airline professions and increased cancer mortality, rather that there's a possible link. Mike Dubusky, ABC News.
3: Two categories are being added to the Independent Spirit Awards, including Best International First Feature and Digital Creator. The award recognizes the best in independent film, television, and storytelling. Dave Packer, ABC News.
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9: Jump right into it. Good evening. Thanks for joining us. Maybe you heard, maybe you haven't, but there was a drug bust in Penn State today involving a number of fraternities that were dealing cocaine to the students. We'll get to that a little bit later on in this hour. But this first hour, let's talk North Korea, because President Trump yesterday called off training exercises with South Korea because, in his words, it sends a totally inappropriate and hostile signal to North Korea. He also went on to say that the United States and Donald Trump has a very good relationship with their leader, Kim Jong-un. To talk about this, something I didn't know until today after President Trump invoked North Korea, I did not know that North Korea was helping Iran with some of its missiles. So to find out more about that, we have invited our guest on to talk about. He is a professor of political science at Angelo State University. He's also a former senior North Korean intelligence analyst for the Defense Intelligence Agency. He's also the author of Rogue Allies, the strategic partnership between Iran, North Korea, and Syria. Professor Bruce Bechtel, welcome to America at Night. Thanks for joining us.
21: Thank you for inviting me. It's great to be here.
9: I didn't know this. You've been talking about this since just days after this campaign started with Iran, that North Korea is helping Iran. Please break that down for us. How is North Korea helping Iran in this situation?
21: I'm so happy you asked me that, sir. It's important to note that Iran is North Korea's second largest proliferation partner after Russia, which is huge. And so I'd also like to talk about the weapons specifically. There is more that North Korea proliferated to Iran that Iran has used against the U.S. and its allies since February. They have used SRBMs, short-range ballistic missiles, MRBMs, and IRBMs proliferated to them by North Korea, and then further developed with North Korean technical and engineering assistance. North Korea has also assisted Iran with building underground facilities that have protected its weapon systems during this conflict, hundreds of them, including the infamous underground city that we've seen in the press. North Korea has also assisted Iran in building the underground facilities at Natanz and Isfahan that house the nuclear weaponization facilities that the U.S. sent B-2s to take out last summer. Finally, and I think you'll find this very interesting, Iran has proliferated and then assisted Iran in building factories for the Yonah-class submarine called the Gadir in Iran. We've sunk a couple of them already. And also the Iranian version of what's called the ISILC, India-Sierra India Lima Charlie, called the Zulfikar in Iran. The Zulfikar looks like a cigarette boat or a speedboat out of a James Bond movie, and the IRGC Mosquito Navy, as it's called, has used that against maritime shipping and U.S. Navy assets. So there's a whole lot of military capabilities, weapon systems, and even training and factory production that North Korea proliferated to Iran that has actually been used against U.S. forces and U.S. allied forces in the Middle East since February.
0: Professor, are you saying that are these weapons that you're talking about, are some of these weapons used to keep the Strait of Hormuz closed?
21: Absolutely. Specifically, the Yugo class, what they call the Gadir class, as in G-H-A-D-I-R class submarine. It's a mini submarine, and the North Koreans actually used it to sink a Corvette class ship in 2010 that the South Koreans had. They're using that to try and block shipping in the Strait of Hormuz. The ISILC, called the Zulfikar in Iran, that's actually part of the Mosquito Navy that we see those boats running around all over the place, attacking civilian shipping and even going up against U.S. Navy shipping. That came straight from North Korea. According to the Office of Naval Intelligence in a report that they did a few years ago, the North Koreans sold 46 of those, speedboat-looking things to Iran and then built a factory for them and assisted them as they were building the boats in the factory. So it's had a direct impact on U.S. forces and our allies fighting in Iran, along with all those missiles, which have been hundreds of them launched at, Tel Aviv, at Jordan, at our bases in the Middle East, and at our allies' bases as well, and civilian, facilities.
0: We know what Iran's getting out of this, weapons to help fight in this conflict. What does North Korea get out of helping Iran?
21: Money and oil. So the estimate that Larry Nish at Congressional Research Service gave in 2011 is when you combine all of the stuff North Korea sells to Iran, which also includes what they give to their proxy partners, the Houthis, Hezbollah, Hamas, the Shia militias, it's up to $3 billion a year. Now, that probably went up after 2011 because, as you know, that's when the Syrian civil war broke out. And North Korea was really pumping a lot of stuff through Iran, paid for by Iran, that was going into assets they were using, the Shia militias, and the Syrian army to fight. And it's important to note as well that remember the 12-day war in the summer of 2025? The Israelis took out a lot of their facilities. North Koreans, according to think tanks in Israel, were right back on the ground rebuilding those facilities as soon as that war was over. So they've been knee-deep in helping the Iranians ever since the early 80s, but particularly as it relates to what's been going on very recently.
0: President Trump has floated the idea that North Korea is much more friendly with us and, quote-unquote, unthreatening. Would you challenge that assumption?
21: I would not agree with that. They're not threatening us at the moment, but they continue to build up their military in order to threaten us. I'm sure you know, in fact, I listened to your radio show last night when you were talking about the fact that President Trump ordered a reduction, obviously, in the U.S.-Iraq war games. It's called the Ulchi exercises that they do every summer. I'm guessing, but it's an educated guess, that he probably did that at the suggestion of South Korean President Lee, whose left-of-center policy has thus far proven to be very lax toward North Korea, because in South Korea, the left tends to be very lax in their policy towards North Korea. The right tends to be more aggressive. But it's important to also remember that this big exercise is very important. Remember, it's a defensive exercise, right? But readiness is based on training, and militaries must train and equip for defensive capabilities, just as they do for offensive capabilities. So to order a reduction in these war games could possibly impact the wartime capabilities of the ROK-U.S. alliance in a negative way.
0: All right, let me make sure I understood that. You said that you think, educated guess, that President Trump called off these exercises at the advice of who in North Korea, in South Korea?
21: President Lee. So did you see the tweet that he sent out on True Social?
0: Over the weekend, yes, the one that's calling this off, yes, yeah.
21: Yeah, so he didn't actually call him off, but he's definitely toning him down. But if you look at the tweet, it says, you know, we're reducing this, and I asked for, you know, help. Basically, I'm not giving the exact words, but he asked for help from South Korea in combating, Iran, right?
0: Right.
21: And was turned down. So it sounds like in that conversation, the president of South Korea probably suggested it would be a good idea to order a reduction in the scope and focus of the annual war games they have every summer in South Korea, that the president agreed, as we saw in the tweet, and then he asked the South Korean president for some help on Iran, where he got no thanks answer.
0: Does North Korea have a nuclear weapon, and what capability is it to reach the United States?
21: Yes, North Korea has a nuclear weapon. We know that they have not only a nuclear weapon, but they have the warhead, because we know where they got it. They got it from Pakistan in the late 90s. Actually, they were working on it in the mid-90s. The missile that they could put it on is called the Hwasong-15, and that missile has a capability to fly 8,000 miles. In other words, and they've tested it successfully three times since 2017, and it has the capability to hit almost every single inch of the continental United States. So they have that capability right now, and they're also working on the same capability with solid fuel missiles. But let me take that one step further, if I may. They have also sold that missile, the Hwasong-15, or the equivalent of it and the parts for it, to the Iranians. So now the capability that North Korea had, they have passed on to the North Koreans to put an ICBM into action that can hit the continental United States.
0: So we know Iran has those capabilities because we know North Korea sold it to them.
21: That's correct. And my evidence is, obviously, there was stuff in the press in 2013, 2015, in 2016. The United States Treasury Department sanctioned Iran and North Korea for the sale of that missile by North Korea to Iran using an 80-ton rocket booster, which, and you'll love this, which the North Koreans stole the plans for from Ukraine around 2012 or 2013. They sanctioned them in 2016, right after the JCPOA was signed. Then the Treasury Department sanctioned both of them again in 2020. And then in 2021, the United Nations panel of experts in their report stated that North Korea was still proliferating components of that missile to Iran. In fact, they had proliferated vital components, then they used the word vital, as late as 2020.
0: Dr. Bechtel, where do we go from here? President Trump seems to be making friends with North Korea, who seems to be funneling our enemy, using their weapons against our weapons. This kind of doesn't make any sense.
21: Well, it makes sense because for a long, long time, Nobody was really selling a lot of these types of weapons to Iran, at least not on a large scale, except North Korea, not Russia, not China. Those two were selling them other things, but not liquid fuel ballistic missiles, which is most of the missile inventory that Iran has, and not conventional weapons, which is a lot of what Iran has gotten from North Korea. So if you're asking me, excuse me, where do we go from here? I would say the United States government needs to get very, very serious about not just enforcing sanctions, but cutting off that proliferation network. In other words, the supply chain from North Korea to Iran needs to be cut off. And we can do that by going after the money, because a lot of the money that North Korea is funneling back and forth with Iran and Russia as well, by the way, right now, is going through cyber means. And but that's going to take a lot of resources and a lot of money. It depends how serious we are about actually cutting off the head of the snake. Because if you cut off the head of the snake, you're going after the money, and the money and the oil and the resources is what North Korea needs from the Iranians.
0: Bruce Bechtel, you've been talking about this for years. How much of this is I mean, this is clearly known, right, in the highest offices. It just seems like they're spinning their wheels going after Iran when they really need to. If they want to get anywhere out of this, they have to sort of attack or at least go after North Korea in some way, shape, or form.
21: You're 100% correct. And I'm not necessarily saying we need to use kinetic means, but we need to take the sanctions seriously. In other words, having sanctions is not enough. You need to enforce those sanctions, or they're not worth the paper they're printed on. And that means working with our allies in the region, such as Japan and South Korea, having our Treasury Department and our State Department cooperating with their law enforcement, and using things such as the Proliferation Security Initiative to interdict these shipments that are coming in largely on these rusted out cargo ships that North Korea is sending in, or old aircraft, old cargo aircraft that they're using to ship in things like sensitive components for missiles, sure, et cetera, which has been going on right up until February.
0: Dr. Bruce Bechtel, we are out of time. I'm going to reserve a spot in your near future so we can have you back and talk more about this, because this is fascinating. Dr. Bruce Bechtel is a professor of political science at Angelo State University in Texas. He's also a retired U.S. Marine and former senior intelligence officer, and he has written a book called Rogue Allies, came out last year, The Strategic Partnership Between Iran and North Korea. Professor, thank you very much for your time, and we hope to talk to you real soon. Keep your phone on.
21: Thank you so much for having me. Have a great evening.
0: You got it. Dr. Bruce Bechtel, professor of political science at Angelo State University, and a man who knows a thing or two about North Korea. Interesting conversation. We're definitely going to have him back. We certainly ran out of time. That was a quick. I looked up and I was out of time. Holy mackerel. America at Night, back in a moment.
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3: All right, stay right there. We got lots to get to. Did you hear the story about Penn State tonight? Penn State had 14 individuals arrested in an upper-level, multi-year cocaine trafficking ring operating at Penn State University. 13 of the defendants were students. 4 are currently enrolled. They were going and traveling to New York and Philadelphia and then bringing the cocaine back to the campus to sell to the students. Parents were involved. Hazing was involved. This is an unbelievable story. We'll talk about it next half hour. And then next hour, there is a wonderful book that just came out. And they do a deep dive into what many consider the greatest art heist in history.
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3: The looting of the Cambodian artifacts that were showing up in museums in New York and in Architectural Digest magazines. And they were all stolen. It's an unbelievable story written by an author who's done a deep dive. The book is called The Man Who Stole the Gods, a true story of war, obsession, and the global art conspiracy. We're going to talk about that next hour. And then, of course, open phones. We are just getting started. Stay right here. America at Night, back in a moment.
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0: ABC News, I'm Dave Packer. Florida among the states holding primaries today, where the AP projects Congressman Byron Donalds has won the Republican nomination for governor. The Trump-endorsed candidate telling supporters,
1: "The primary is over. Tonight we put aside our differences. Tonight we are one united Republican Party."
0: Former Congressman David Jolly has won the Democratic gubernatorial nomination in Florida. Primaries also underway in Wyoming and Alaska. Pennsylvania's attorney general announcing the arrest of two ringleaders in an alleged Penn State University-based cocaine ring. The U.S. Navy says one of its destroyer ships, USS Benfold, lost power for 4 days last month in the South China Sea with limited drinking water, working toilets, or air conditioning. The fossils of a never-before-discovered dinosaur species found in the vast Sahara Desert is being called Spinosaurus mirabilis,
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3: Yesterday, the Pennsylvania Attorney General made news. David Sunday on Monday announced criminal charges against 14 individuals involved in an upper-level, multi-year cocaine trafficking ring operating at Pennsylvania State University, Penn State. 13 of the 14 defendants were students at one point, four currently enrolled. The network centered around two off-campus fraternities. Bulk cocaine brought to State College was cut, packaged, and distributed primarily to fellow Penn State students. To talk about it is a retired New York Police Department detective with over 27 years of law enforcement experience and an adjunct professor of criminal justice at the John Jay College of Criminal Justice in New York City. David Sarney, welcome to America at Night. Thanks for joining us.
4: Thank you for having me.
3: You know, you hear this and you recoil in horror, but the truth is, I'm surprised this doesn't happen more often on college campuses.
4: Well, they may do, but here's the situation here. What you have is somewhere along the line, law enforcement was given the opportunity to infiltrate this organization. So however they did that, could have been an anonymous complaint, which they started an arrest, cultivating confidential informants. So when we talk about these type of investigations, They start small, and then you could branch out. And this seems to be one of those cases where they were able not only to get people who were possessing it and packaging it, but they went up to the higher levels of the supplier. Hopefully, they'll get on a federal charge. But you're talking about the main players, and that's usually very difficult to do. But because it was in a university and very insular, they probably worked their cases or worked their product production and distribution unabated, because, you know, people aren't going to talk about it, but there'd always be rumors. But we have to, as far as law enforcement is concerned, we have to eventually get it through some sort of investigative lead, be it a complaint or an arrest that brings up to that level.
3: Yeah, talk about this for a second. I don't know exactly how it works, but most I know is watching The Wire and some, you know, Hollywood movies. But send somebody to New York to pick up a couple of bags of cocaine is one thing, but it sounds like they were cutting it and distributing it. There must have been major weight when it came to cocaine that they were bringing back to Penn State University.
4: Well, that's the issue you're going to look at, because maybe the DEA may be involved in this, because when they're bringing that type of product over interstate, you're talking about federal charges. But right now it's pretty much situated in Pennsylvania.

0: Pennsylvania. So when we do these cases, there's a lot more things that are done in it, because when we talk about the use of confidential informants and the retrieval of some of this product, we're testing it to see the purity of the product and other things along those lines.
1: Yeah, but I mean, they're not going to some street corner in New York or Philadelphia and buying a couple of whatever you buy. I mean, you're talking some serious weight. So somebody somewhere had to be higher up the food chain and trust these students to sort of bring this back, right? I mean, this isn't a penny ante drug deal.
0: No, no. Depending on the amount of product they're bringing up, right now we're not sure about what the amount of product they were bringing up, but the police were able to get information to tell them that the transportation was coming from New York to Pennsylvania. So we could look at surveillance that followed them through this, and that's why there could be a separate investigation with the DEA and New York State Police, because you don't just get a kilo of cocaine from someone off the street. It had to be some sort of knowledge between the supplier and the dealers or the main players. So that's what we're looking. I guarantee you it's going to branch out to New York and look to see who the suppliers were for this, because no one's going to sell you a kilo of cocaine unless they know who you are and have some sort of rapport with you or some sort of dealings with you that they can feel that they're comfortable with that sale. And we don't know how much they're buying it for. That doesn't come out in the indictment, but we can see as this case is going forward, you'll hear about those things later on.
1: What do you make of the story where they had the pledges as part of their orientation and as part of their hazing activities sit there and bag the cocaine?
0: Yeah, and that's something that is heinous, if you think about it. They're forcing these kids who are freshmen who want to pledge into a fraternity, thinking this is okay, and then you're pretty much forced to commit crime, and that's what they were doing. So the regard that the higher-level individuals in this investigation, in this circle of drug dealing, did not care what they did. So that's another aspect to this case, was something that came out of this where someone complained to their parents, and then they relayed that information to law enforcement. We don't know, but it seemed that they ran with reckless abandon, given the fact we don't care if we bring our pledges to doing something committing crime. We're just going to do it anyway. And they got away with it for at least since 2023. So this is something that, my son was in college. I would be disgusted and flabbergasted at the fact that some people would put their kids into this type of environment. The fraternities that you expect to do the right thing for their kids are putting them on the criminal level.
1: Yeah. Also, there's a story that there was a father involved attempting to shield and hide some of the drug paraphernalia, the drug money, and there was a father also arrested in all of this as well. So clearly, there was help from some of the adults around.
0: Oh yeah, and now you're going to look at the financial records of the father. Where is this money going to? Because you protect your son, but this is something that you don't protect. This is like I'm defending my son for bad grades or going to professor. You're hiding the criminal element, felonious actions of your son, and you're going to get involved in that. And this is the end result. And it's good that the fact that the police were able to arrest him, and now he's going to be looked at, and everything about his involvement is going to be referred to, possibly on the federal level also, because we don't know how did he get the product to that house. Was he part of the receiving of that product? Was he cutting it up also, or giving them ideas? So that's another aspect of this case we're not sure of, because this doesn't come out of the ether. These type of narcotics cases don't come out of the ether. The dealers and the producers and the suppliers have some sort of relationship, and they were able to build on that relationship to the level they had at Penn State.
1: The father who was arrested, Paul Robinson, the only non-student charged, he is the managing attorney at a Pittsburgh-based law firm, so you would think he would know better. Let's go back to the fraternity brothers who were pledging their allegiance to these two fraternities that were quote-unquote off-campus, as Penn State has said. What type of charges or what type of guilt could those pledges have to deal with? Do they have some type of plausible deniability? We were forced into this, we had to do it, or is that just sour grapes? They certainly could have walked away.
0: Well, here's the issue with that. When you're talking about the lower level, the misdemeanor, the packaging,

0: and, you know, doing all of that, the lower level type of the drug offense. They may utilize the arrest of those people in order to flip upon the other, you know, go against the others, the suppliers, and if they know the suppliers, but to the main players. So you could utilize them as part of your criminal case against the higher level because of that. You know, you don't want to always, sometimes you don't always, arrest make a difference, but, you know, if you get cooperation from these witnesses, and they are witnesses at this point, not only for perpetrators, but witnesses to criminality, you could maybe utilize them to flip upon on the higher levels.
1: Yeah. David Sarney with us, retired New York police detective, 27 years of law enforcement experience, and now a professor at John Jay College of Criminal Justice in New York City. David, you know this better than anybody. They capture this Penn State drug ring. And isn't the sad reality that the students who were using the cocaine will just go somewhere else? And while this is a terrible tragedy and they'll take down this, somebody else somewhere will fill the void and the cocaine will still flow into Penn State and or wherever else it was going?
0: Yeah, that's the thing with these type of cases. You take down one group and then another one takes its place, kind of like a hydra with their head just popping up all over the place. What you try to do is you get the eradication of that area, realizing that, and this is where, you know, when you talk about punishment, when these people get arrested, the criminal justice system has to prosecute them to the fullest extent. So this way it deters others from doing it. Will people still purchase narcotics from other places? Yes. But the good thing here is you stop a main supplier of cocaine to this, you know, you're even supplies of cocaine. You know, we think it's very 90s that no one does cocaine anymore, but they do. And this is a one step in eradicating the narcotics trade within Penn State. Will there be others later on outside of the university? Yes, they'll find another way.
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0: The shepherds of their kids, guide them to best they can. You know, drugs are not the solution. And when you purchase drugs from someone, there's no guarantee that that may be the last thing you ingest and die. So that's something you have to kind of tell that to your kids sometimes. You go, these things may seem cool in the beginning, but you never know. That one last hit may be your last on the planet.
1: Yeah, the sad reality, though, is when I was in college, even back in the late 80s, I mean, not now so much because your sphere of influence, your number of people you know decreases as you get older. But when I was in college, right, you lived on a dorm, you went to parties, and you knew who the known drug addicts were, the drug dealers were, and unfortunately, even in the 80s, you could make one phone call and really get any drug you wanted delivered right to your front door. And as tragic as that is, that's the reality of America. And even though, yes, this is good that they took down this ring, it doesn't put a dent in it, and that unfortunately, if somebody wants to buy it, somebody's going to sell it to you.
0: And that's the issue. This is when you have a country of supply and demand. You know, cocaine, you know, people don't think about it. The big thing's been fentanyl and heroin and marijuana. Now, marijuana has been legitimized and decriminalized in many places. So that type of drug dealing has been limited. But still, people are going to get what they can get. I mean, this is, you know, this is when there's demand for it, and there seemed to be in Penn State for cocaine, there were the suppliers. They were the people who were able to get it from. And the invasiveness of that is a problem. We have to sort of, again, coming back to the same thing, you have to understand that death can happen at the one purchase that you make. And if you understand that, and we've seen fentanyl deaths at the levels in about 7 to 10 years ago, they were so high. People got away from it, and they still go back to it. Now you have carfentanyl being another issue. Everyone will, if anyone wants it, they'll get it, but you have to try to get people to stay away from it overall.
1: David Sarney, retired New York police detective, 27 years of law enforcement experience with us, also a professor at John Jay College of Criminal Justice. Professor, thank you very much for your time and good insights. Have a good night. Thank you for checking in.
0: Thank you very much. Thank you much.
1: You got it. Okay, good. Yeah, good stuff. But no, right? That's the sad reality. You know, not that I was ever into that stuff, but, you know, you didn't have to go too far to find it. You didn't have to go too far down the hallway to figure out who was doing what and what was doing and what was going on. And if you wanted it, you could get it. And, you know, there before the grace of God go any of us as a parent. Right? I mean, parents send their kids to Penn State, and I know Penn State's going to take this on the chin. And people are going to look derogatory at Penn State and somehow blame Penn State for anything. And they're going to sort of, you know, circle the wagons and cover up. But the truth is, and I certainly don't know this as a fact, but just, you know, common sense would tell you that maybe not to this extent, but there's not a college campus in America where a college kid couldn't call up somebody within, you know, one or two phone calls and really get anything they wanted delivered right to their dorm room or right to their store. As a matter of fact, I was talking to a parent a year or so ago, and they were in their house. They had a boy who was about 16 years old, maybe 17. And the dad notices that the Saturday afternoon, as the car drives by the house, the 17-year-old kid gets off the couch, runs out, talks to the car, have a nice little chat. Kid comes back into the house. The dad says, "What was that all about?" And the 17-year-old son says, "Nothing." And the dad digs a little deeper. Finally, it turns out that the 17-year-old son called up for someone to drop off some marijuana and some cannabis. And so it was an Uber for cannabis, and, you know, just tapped it on his phone. "Hey, I'm home. Come by, swing by, pick me up some." And, you know, right in the middle of broad daylight, right in your home. So there, but for the grace of God, go any of us. Tragic, tragic story. So we'll see how all this breaks out. But this could have happened on any campus in any part of the United States. That is for sure. Stay right there. America at Night. Back in a moment.
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1: All right, let's go to the text line, 1-844-2-McGraw, 1-844-262-4729. This is Barb in Michigan. Gil in San Antonio hasn't called in a while. I hope he's okay. He's a real gem of a guy. Jimbo and Rich loved him. Maybe Larry did too. I like Gil in San Antonio. Yes, I do hope he is okay. Thanks for checking in. Texas checks in. You mentioned yesterday of a younger and middle-aged generations taking up granny hobbies is interesting. I can believe it. It's more beneficial than looking endlessly at the video screen. There's always a final product after each chapter, depending on the hobby. Watching videos equals nothing, but there's lost time. The new interest is somewhat in line with my thinking that listening to music publicly, except for the rednecks, is getting tired of endless, vile, acidic, thuggish, warmongering, and arrogant talk on radio and TV broadcasts. Hopefully, this trend will be something more positive. You are at the head of the pack there. All right, good. Here's another one. You sure do get your share of call-in crazies, loons, and geezers more than anyone else. Do you know why we get that? Because we don't screen phone calls. We take the unvarnished truth. We tell it like it is. Let's see here. Here's another one here. I just saw Banana Ball for the first time. Sold out crowd, 50,000 plus at Coors Field in Denver. I loved it. But I'm not a baseball guy. Is it mocking your favorite sport or building on it? Look, anytime you can get people playing baseball and getting 50,000 people to watch it is A-okay with me. I went to a Banana Ball baseball game, but I was way out in the outfield. I sort of didn't. It's kind of hard to follow along when you're way out in the bleachers. But I've watched it on TV. It does look really kind of fun, and I think they've got a good thing going. And you know, as they call it, the Harlem Globetrotters of Major League Baseball. I think it's fantastic. It's a game. It's fun. It's supposed to be enjoyable. The kids love it. I'm all for it. So I think it's think it's a great part of baseball. So there, banana ball. All right, stay right there. One of the greatest art heists in the history of the world has taken place. And our next guest, next hour, has written a book about it. We'll talk about it. Our executive director is Alex Hinton. Our engineer tonight is Richard Good. I'm McGraw Millhaven.
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29: From ABC News, I'm Dave Packer. Results from Florida's primaries are coming in and the race for governor. The AP projects Byron Donalds wins the Republican nomination and will face former Congressman David Jolly, who picked up the Democratic nod. And the AP is projecting that Democratic Socialist Angie Nixon will win the Florida Democratic Senate primary. ABC News political director Avery Harper.
30: I think it's an uphill battle for any Democrat on a statewide ticket or ballot in Florida. We've seen this state change and shift sharply to the right in recent years. But this does demonstrate that there's energy on the progressive end of the party and the progressive wing of the party. And it mirrors some of the victories that we've seen in other places like New York and like Michigan.
29: From President Trump's social media today, a post threatening to bomb U.S. ally Oman, which is close to a deal with Iran to manage ship traffic through the Strait of Hormuz, according to two regional officials. And then a post showing a map with the strait circled and the words new U.S. territory. The jury in Tupac Shakur's murder trial was shown autopsy photos and surveillance video today. Dwayne Keefe D. Davis is accused of orchestrating the deadly 1996 drive-by shooting. Forensic pathologist and medical examiner in Clark County, Dr. Lisa Gavin, took the stand.
31: The injury to the lung would have collapsed the lung and also caused the lung to bleed. And so it was documented within the medical records that he had about 2 liters of blood in his chest cavity when they put in the chest tube to try to save him.
29: Davis denies charges and pleaded not guilty. Raging floodwaters washing through a tourist that were taking selfies near a famous waterfall in Thailand.
32: Park officials say they alerted those there to the rising water, but the flood came in too quickly for some to escape.
33: This was a horrendous ordeal. One person was taken to the hospital, but luckily park officials say there were only minor injuries.
29: It's ABC's James Longman. 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
29: ABC News has filed a lawsuit against the FCC, arguing that early broadcast renewal proceedings against local stations violate the First Amendment.
4: The complaint filed in U.S. District Court for the District of Columbia states that the company had no choice but to seek redress for the administration's blatant retaliation against its news coverage and editorial decisions. The ABC lawsuit goes on to say that the FCC has targeted the company because of the content of its broadcasts, and that the FCC's intervention is an extraordinary assault on free speech. The FCC responding, saying in a statement, "All broadcasters have a legal obligation to operate in the public interest, even Disney." Sherry Preston, ABC News.
29: Frank Beard has died. His longtime ZZ Top drumming. He was a founding member of the band behind hits like 1983's Give Me All Your Lovin'. His representative says that Beard died under hospice care in Texas. He was 77. OpenAI is launching a version of its ChatGPT designed just for teenagers. The company says the teen version offers content restrictions around sex, suicide, self-harm, and romantic relationships. They say it also offers homework help instead of spitting out answers. Well, leading this year's MTV VMA nominations, Madonna. It's good for the soul. She's up to up for 11 awards this year, followed by Taylor Swift with 9 nominations. Dave Packer, ABC News.
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1: The primary night going on. I want to know if Dan Sullivan's going to win in Alaska. Dan Sullivan going up against Dan Sullivan. I love that story. But not a lot of news coming out tonight. I guess the Florida, the Senate, the big news, I guess, coming out of Florida with the Senate is that Alexander Vindman, remember him, he was the retired Army Lieutenant Colonel who was one of the witnesses in President Trump's first impeachment trial. He looks like he's going to lose to a progressive lawmaker, Angie Nixon. That's for the Democratic special primary for the Senate race. Byron Donalds looks like he is going to win the Republican nominee for Florida governor. And it looks like he's going to go up against former Republican Congressman David Jolly, who left the party during President Trump's first term. He's been mainstay on the cable news channels, David Jolly. He is going to now win that race, and he is going to be the Democratic nominee for Florida governor. Ron DeSantis is term limited out. Ron DeSantis, say what you want about the guy, but he's a baseball guy, so he can't be all bad. So that's, I guess, the two big ones. And the other one is out in Alaska, but that's way too early. That's out on the West Coast, and those results are not in yet. So that's the big story this morning when it comes to those primaries. Stay right there. We know about the brutal genocide of Cambodia, but did you know about the art theft? Man has written a book, an interesting story about one of the great art crimes in the history of man. We'll talk about that coming up straight ahead. America at Night. Thanks for joining us.
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1: It's America at Night with me, McGraw-Milhaven, and you're in luck. We are in for a great story by a great storyteller. He's written a brand new book called The Man Who Stole the Gods, a true story of war, obsession, and a global art conspiracy. Matthew Campbell writes for Bloomberg and now has written this compelling story. Matthew Campbell, welcome to America at Night. Thanks for joining us.
2: Thanks so much for having me.
1: This is a story about Cambodian art and the fact that they've been stolen. It's an interesting vein of art. How did you get interested in this story in the first place?
2: My interest in this started kind of the way I've found a lot of stories in the past, which is just seeing a headline float by and thinking there must be more to that. And in this case, the headline, which I saw in 2019, was about a British art dealer, a man named Douglas Latchford, being indicted on federal fraud and conspiracy charges in New York relating to the sale of ancient artifacts from Cambodia. And I thought, well, that's interesting. And then when I found out that a lot of these artifacts had ended up in places like the Metropolitan Museum, I thought, well, that's very interesting. And as it happens, I live in Southeast Asia. Cambodia is in my backyard. And I was hooked from then on in, basically.
1: What's interesting about this is Cambodian art. Give us a sense of why it is so revered in art circles. Give us a sense of the beauty of it and why so many people love it.
2: Well, a lot of listeners will have seen pictures or perhaps even visited Angkor Wat in Cambodia, which is, you know, this amazing ancient site, dates to the 12th century. It's the largest religious structure ever built. It's something like four times larger than the Vatican. And it was built by something called the Khmer Empire, which is one of the great medieval civilizations. You know, you could compare them to the Maya or the Aztecs, places like that. And the Khmer were great builders and they were great artists. So they left a huge number of these very expressive stone and bronze statues, many of them life-size. They have a kind of weird emotionality to them. Like, you can really recognize what the artists were trying to convey, you know, even 1,000 years later. And there is a community of private collectors and, of course, a number of big international museums who really want to get their hands on this stuff. But the problem is that was not so easy to do for a long time until a big civil war and ultimately a genocide in Cambodia made it more possible.
1: Yeah. These statues and art forms are not just statues and art forms and pieces of entertainment. They're much more for the people of Cambodia, are they not?
2: That's right. So in Cambodia, these works are revered in a kind of religious slash spiritual way. And I say slash because it's a little bit complicated. The Khmer Empire was mostly a Hindu civilization. Cambodia, like the rest of Southeast Asia or mainland Southeast Asia, is largely Buddhist. But nonetheless, this kind of reverence for these works has lasted through the centuries. So when Cambodians see them, they will often get on their knees and pray. They will leave little offerings of incense or flowers or bottles of water. There's something deep in the cultural memory there. Whereas for us, you know, in the West, they're just really beautiful and something you might, if you could afford it, want to have in your living room.
1: Yeah. The book is called The Man Who Stole the Gods. And that's where the book comes from, because these, they're not just statues. They're a form of gods for the Cambodian people.
2: Exactly. So they depict Hindu gods, you know, Shiva, Vishnu, things like that. And the way Cambodians talk about them is they will refer to them as gods or kind of avatars of gods, you know, representations of gods. So they're kind of infused with this idea of the divine for even modern day Cambodians.
1: The book is called The Man Who Stole the Gods, a true story of war, obsession, and a global art conspiracy. Matthew Campbell, the book just came out. You mentioned this Douglas Latchford, which is one of the main characters. He's British, and he stole these statues from Cambodia. How did the United States get involved in all this?
2: Well, the big reason the U.S. got involved was starting in the 70s and especially starting in the 80s, there was a big market for these artworks in the U.S. and specifically in New York City among big billionaire private collectors and big museums and, you know, places like Palm Beach, you know, the other towns and cities where the American super rich like to hang out. And Latchford was a master of taking these works, which were all looted, stolen, smuggled, and essentially laundering them onto the U.S. market, finding ways to sell them at pretty rich prices, you know, certainly in the single-digit millions by the latter part of his career, to these American collectors.
1: And so the crime was he was then peddling stolen merchandise on American shores.
2: Well, the crime comes on two levels. So initially, you know, the crime is these pieces were all looted. They were taken by, in many cases, men associated with factions like the Khmer Rouge in Cambodia. They're smuggled out of the country, and Latchford then, with false paperwork attesting to origins that were fictional, sells them into the U.S. to big collectors and museums. So the crimes, from an American perspective, start with the fact that it is a federal crime in the United States to knowingly possess stolen objects, so start there. And then you go into things like fraud. Latchford was forging documents. He was making fraudulent representations to buyers, to banks, to other counterparties to give these works a kind of paper trail that was fake. So in the end, when he was indicted, it was largely on fraud charges related to the way he had structured these transactions.
1: What's interesting about this Douglas Latchford, I mean, what a character this guy turns out to be. He was doing this for some 40 years, was he not?
2: More like 50, actually. So he was born in 1931 in Bombay, as it was, in British India. He comes to Thailand in the 1950s in a place that was totally different from what you would think of as Bangkok today, which is this global megacity. You know, it was really the back of beyond at that point. And he built a business over time dealing these artworks internationally. He was a really eccentric guy. An important part of the story is he was gay. And Bangkok in the 60s and 70s was a much easier place to be, you know, openly-ish gay than New York or London would have been. But over time, he became the global authority on these artworks. If you wanted them, whether you were the Metropolitan Museum, whether you were a billionaire collector with a home to decorate in Palm Beach, Latchford was the guy.
1: So he had to live in these two different worlds then, or three different worlds, I guess, or four different worlds.
2: Several different worlds, yeah. And actually, a criminologist who studied his case refers to Latchford as what's called a Janus figure. He had one face, you know, like the Roman god, facing up to the illicit source, you know, to the looters in the field who were smashing up ancient sites and ripping these things out, sometimes even with dynamite. And Latchford's other face was down, you know, to literally Fifth Avenue, to, you know, cocktail parties attended by some of the wealthiest and most powerful people in the world. He was the node or the nexus between those two worlds.
1: Yeah. It's looking at these statues, they seem to be very heavy, very awkward, and very cumbersome. How does one steal one? I get stealing a diamond ring. You put it in your pocket or your something, right? But these are huge statues, very awkward, and in the middle of remote Cambodia. It must have been some logistics to get it out of there in the first place.
2: Well, not just remote Cambodia, but active war zones. So the Khmer Rouge began their insurgency in the late 1960s. They ran the country for 4 years from the mid to the late 1970s, and then they became guerrillas again all the way until 1998 when Pol Pot died. So Cambodia was one of the most dangerous, most violent places anywhere in the world for about a 30-year period. There were landmines everywhere. Fighting could break out at any time. And you have these looters amid all this danger going into ancient sites to rip stuff out. And yes, as you say, some of it is huge. Some of these pieces weigh a ton, 2 tons. They had to get them out with, for the smaller pieces, you know, shovels and chisels would do it. But later on, particularly in the 1990s, it became industrial. So they were using dynamite, using construction equipment to tear these things out of where they came from. A lot of them were kind of architectural features. Like there, we have cases where an entire span of wall would be sheared off the side of a temple, broken into pieces, and shipped on trucks over the border and into Thailand. So This was a very sophisticated, very large-scale operation, which took a lot of people and a lot of effort.
1: The Man Who Stole the Gods, a true story of war, obsession, and a global art conspiracy. Matthew Campbell talking about it. How did you go about, okay, so you saw the headlines, you saw the story, you started to scratch, you started to dig. How did you dive into this? Where'd you go?
2: Well, I always start stories the same way, which is with the open source record. So in this case, by the time Latchford was charged and then subsequently, there were four or five different legal proceedings in the U.S. relating in one way or another to this. And federal legal proceedings particularly throw off all kinds of documents. They're fantastic. And so you read everything. And every time you see a name or a place in those documents, it goes on a list. And in the end, I had a list of something like 200 names of people who were associated with this case in one way or another. And you start working through them and, you know, hope they'll talk to you and hope they'll give you more names and build a cycle, a kind of self-reinforcing loop that allows you to eventually put this all into a dense timeline. But, you know, one problem was Latchford died in 2020. So by the time I started working on this in earnest, he was not someone you could talk to. And the other was a lot of people who'd been associated with him over the years do not want it known that they were associated with him. So I kept encountering this kind of specific amnesia where people would, you know, claim to have had very little to do with him when in fact I knew they had.
1: Yeah, which is really interesting because when you talk about stolen art and stolen art dealers, it's often not a lot of people are banging on your door to help answer your questions. And this is one of the rare stories where we actually find out where stolen art ends up, right? We normally never know where things once stolen from the Louvre end up.
2: That's right. So if you think of kind of great cases of art theft, a lot of them are mysteries, like the famous the heist of the Isabella Stewart Gardner Museum in Boston, which a lot of listeners will have heard of. We have no idea where those pieces went. But in this case, it was kind of obvious in some situations because they were in museums. And museums publish catalogs. They put their collections online. You can go see them. So that was one source. But with private collections, it's a lot harder. And the investigators, both in the U.S. government and working for the Cambodians over the years, had to come up with all kinds of creative ways to track where these pieces had ended up. Sometimes literally because a picture had ended up in a magazine. And you could trace a picture from the magazine to the ultimate buyers. That's what they had to do.
1: Yeah, so it was more or less of a needle in a haystack, in a sense. I mean, it was just,
2: exactly.
1: It was just lucky that you pulled on a thread and then all of a sudden the whole story came.
2: That's right. And then, but even when you do locate them, you then have to be able to make a case legally that these are stolen goods and they should go back where they came from. And that, under U.S. law, is quite difficult. You need to document where they came from. You need to document when they were removed. And of course, you need to show where they're located now. So there was a huge amount of detective work that went into this.
1: Matthew Campbell, our guest. I want to get into the Met next segment. Matthew Campbell, the author of the book, The Man Who Stole the Gods, a true story of war, obsession, and the global art conspiracy. Who is Bradley Gordon?
2: Brad Gordon is a really interesting character. He was a lawyer, just kind of a normie corporate lawyer, who ended up in Cambodia for kind of complicated reasons, working for an investment fund there. He'd gone to Harvard
3: Law. WBAN FM Wakefield Peacedale.
4: WPRO Providence Cumulus Station.
2: He was hired in 2012 by the Department of Justice to look into historic looting in Cambodia because they needed someone on the ground who could kind of interact with the U.S. legal system. And Brad took on what he thought would be a pretty limited, pretty straightforward assignment and became obsessed. He became fascinated by the idea of these looting networks and by the question of how this massive crime had been pulled off and who was responsible. So, you know, I'm always interested narratively in people who kind of go beyond their brief, you know, people who are given a task or an assignment and find it takes on much bigger proportions. And in Brad's case, this whole thing kind of took over his life, and he couldn't stop thinking about it. And actually, 10-plus years later, 15 years later, he can't stop thinking about it. So he became obsessed with the problem of solving this mystery, of unraveling what had happened.
1: That's a good place to stop. Matthew Campbell is our guest. The book is called The Man Who Stole the Gods. It is considered one of the best books so far of 2026. It came out just a few weeks ago and getting a lot of attention out there. Matthew Campbell, The Man Who Stole the Gods. America at Night, back in a moment.
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0: ABC News, I'm Dave Packard. Results from Florida's primaries are coming in the race for governor, the AP projects Congressman Byron Donalds wins the Republican nomination, become the first black governor of the state if he wins. But first, he has to face former Congressman David Jolly, who picked up the Democratic nod. Police in Philadelphia are searching for a mass suspect who investigators say has been terrorizing people. In surveillance video, the suspect can be seen wearing a Halloween-style mask. Philadelphia Police Captain Jason Smith says there's a clear pattern of behavior.
1: He's actively engaged in running up to people. It looks like he's attempting to scare or antagonize them.
0: From President Trump's social media today, there was a post threatening to bomb U.S. ally Oman, which is close to a deal with Iran to manage ship traffic through the Strait of Hormuz, according to two regional officials. And then a post showing a map with the strait circled and the words, New U.S.
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3: It's a story, a true story of war, obsession, and global art conspiracy. Matthew Campbell has penned the new book from Random House, The Man Who Stole the Gods. Matthew Campbell, let's talk about this Cambodian art form in a sense, because beloved around the world, but what was it about the American art scene? What was the spark? Why did it become popular here in America?
4: Well, I always go to pop culture because it's a very easy way to understand how the world is changing. And if you look back to like the 50s, early 60s, Americans had no real engagement with Southeast Asia. I mean, the only movie or kind of pop cultural product I would think of was something like The King and I, you know, the film and the musical.
3: Sure.
4: And then in the late 60s, that changes utterly. One reason it changes is, of course, the Vietnam War, which makes, you know, that part of the world a lot more relevant to Americans. And the other is kind of a cultural story about the 60s. So, you know, in the late 60s, you have the Beatles going to India to learn to meditate with the Maharishi. You have the rise of transcendental meditation as a kind of trendy thing. You have the foundation of the Hare Krishna movement, which, as I always like to point out, was not founded in some Himalayan ashram, but actually started on the Lower East Side of Manhattan. So, like, there's this cultural interest that starts to bubble up in Hinduism and Buddhism in the quote-unquote exotic East. And what we know about culture is it always bubbles up to the rich. You know, things that start as kind of edgy and independent and organic become coveted by the people with money. I mean, that happens over and over and over again. And so by the late 70s, early 80s, you have very wealthy people in America who are interested in this part of the world and want to acquire these objects.
3: Hmm. Interesting. How many statues are we talking about that were stolen in one way, shape, or form?
4: Well, we don't totally know. One reason we don't know is we don't understand the denominator. So Cambodia has thousands of these ancient Khmer Empire sites. You know, Angkor Wat is just one of many. And they were not comprehensively surveyed before the looting began taking off in the early 1970s. So we don't know how many were there to begin with. But best guess, we're certainly talking thousands, if not more, of these works, which were hacked out of ancient sites and smuggled abroad.
3: All right, so it's one thing when stolen art ends up in someone's home in Palm Beach or someone's home in Aspen. It's another thing when they start showing up at the Metropolitan Museum in New York. How did the famous art museum end up with stolen art from Cambodia?
4: This is kind of an amazing and forgotten story about New York and American culture in general. And it starts with a man named Thomas Hoving, who was one of these great 20th century characters. He was the director of the Met beginning in the late 1960s. And he came into what he saw, I think correctly, as kind of a fusty, you know, old-fashioned institution. The board would meet over dinner in black tie.

0: exotic cultures of Asia. So he set about trying to acquire these pieces. He hired a new curator for that part of the collection, gave him a big budget, and said, go find the best works you can.
1: And so, unbeknownst to him, they started buying stolen merchandise. What I mean, there's no, there had to have been some type of policies in place, some type of checks and balances. I find that hard to believe that there weren't any checks and balances.
0: Well, who knew what when is an interesting question, and in many cases a legally complex one. The Met would say that when they did buy these works, they received assurances they were legitimate. We can debate what legitimate would mean. But we now know that Latchford, the dealer who was responsible for many of these sales, was systematically forging the documentation and giving these objects a paper trail that was totally fictional. And certainly the critics of the Met and of other collectors and museums would say, it was very convenient that no one ever bothered to scratch at these documents even a little bit. It wouldn't have taken much to understand that this was fake, this was fraud, that it was all made up. But, either people didn't know or they didn't care to know.
1: It's interesting because once something's hanging in the Met or on display at the Met, it becomes more valuable, which then in turn makes more stolen items more valuable, which in turn makes them, right? I mean, it's a self-fulfilling prophecy. The Met contributes to the deception because they're creating more value for these statues.
0: Of course. So, what's the best way to raise the value of artworks? Well, having a big museum show is a great way, because that's kind of a stamp of approval from the gods of culture, if you like. And if you're Douglas Latchford, and specifically the market you really care about is super rich Americans, well, a lot of super rich Americans live within a 10-minute walk of the Met on the Upper East Side of Manhattan. So if you can say, look, walk over to the museum, look at all the stuff I put there, pieces that came from me. Not only have you convinced them that these pieces are valuable, that they're worth having, you've also convinced them that you're the person to buy them from.
1: And Doug Latchford not only sells some to the Met, but also gives some to the Met. Again, right? Sort of like a loss leader. Hey, I'll give you this. You put it on a display. You'll be my advertising for me.
0: Exactly. He made a number of donations to the Met. He also made some donations to the British Museum in London. And if you're a dealer, that's fantastic marketing, because it will say in the museum there will be a little card that says donated by so and so. So if your buyers can go see that, they're even more convinced that you're someone serious, someone who's a connoisseur, and someone you should do big business with.
1: How many, any other museums than the two you mentioned had these stolen artifacts on a display?
0: They were all over the place. And actually, the investigators working for the Cambodian government have a list of dozens of institutions around the world. A big one was the Norton Simon, which is in Pasadena outside Los Angeles, which has an incredible Asian collection. The Denver Art Museum had a lot of these pieces. The Asian Art Museum in San Francisco has been a big acquirer of these pieces over the years. And on down the list. So we're talking about globally dozens of institutions. Internationally, a big one was the National Gallery of Australia, which also had to give back some of these works ultimately.
1: And then, but again, back to that point, then the museum earns cachet when they have some of these Cambodian artifacts on display. That then puts them on footing with the Met, which creates more of a market for these things. I find it hard to believe that they keep on going after these artifacts and no one scratches the surface to say, hey, wait a minute, they just magically appeared. I mean, where was Cambodia? Nobody was ringing the bell saying, wait a minute, hold on a second, where are these things coming from?
0: Well, in Cambodia, for much of this period, people were pretty busy killing each other. This is a country that was completely convulsed by war for 30 years. So, recovering these stolen works was not a huge priority. But I do still find it completely staggering that you would have these periods where literally, I'm not exaggerating here, on the front page of the newspaper would be reports of the latest savage battles in the Cambodian Civil War. And then on the front of

0: the arts section would be a review of some new museum show of these amazing statues from Cambodia, which no one had ever seen before. It would have taken a staggering level of ignorance or indifference for people not to make the connection.
1: Yeah, and this Doug Latchford was the through line through all of this.
0: That's right. He was the guy. So beginning in the late 1960s, all the way into the late 2010s, you know, he was active until 2018, 2019. He was a constant in this business. If you wanted artworks from this war-torn part of the world, you know, a place that had experienced a genocide, he was who you got them from.
1: This Bradley Gordon, who was hired to sort of investigate all of this, did he ever come in contact with Douglas Latchford, and what was that? What was that situation like?
0: So Gordon and Latchford never met in person. They did speak on the phone, I think, only once. Gordon only came into the story in 2012, so you know, quite late from Latchford's perspective. But Gordon has gotten to encounter Latchford in a different way, which is through kind of a complicated series of events. After Latchford's death, the Cambodian government got access to all of his records. This was part of a deal they made with Latchford's daughter, who was the heir to his all his assets. And so Bradley Gordon has spent the last 5+ years up to his eyeballs in all of Latchford's correspondence, all of his photographs, all of his inventories, his emails, trying to document everything that he facilitated the sale and theft of, and then track where it's all gone. And it's kind of the work of a lifetime. I mean, Brad has, it's him, it's a team. They will be working on this for years and years, and they will not run out of things to do.
1: Mm. What does the Met say? Did the Met give back the statues? Was the Met somewhat, when this all came to light, it seems like they were a little slow on the uptake, so to speak.
0: Well, the Met has given back a number of these pieces. We're at over a dozen now. A couple of them were voluntarily, but mostly these have happened as a result of deals with law enforcement. So, you know, the way this tends to work is the Department of Justice, who do investigate these antiquities trafficking cases pretty vigorously, they will approach you, you know, or you will approach them because you think they're going to approach you. That's what happened with the Met. You know, and they will say, we think there are problems with this list of objects in your collection. We would like you to hand them over to us so that we can give them back to their rightful owners, you know, in this case, the people of Cambodia. Or we can do this a harder way, in a more adversarial way. And at that point, you know, for most institutions, for most collectors, it's kind of an IQ test. You know, take the deal. Don't go up against the U.S. government. But not everyone does take the deal. And sometimes it takes, you know, tough negotiation, or sometimes it takes litigation to get to a point where works get returned.
1: Hmm. Matthew Campbell, the book is The Man Who Stole the Gods, a true story of war, obsession, and a global art conspiracy. Two more questions here, and we'll let you go. The book is considered one of the best books of the year so far in 2026. And that is, if you walk into the Met today, will you be able to see stolen artifacts from Cambodia?
0: Well, if you walk into the Met today, you would certainly see works that the Cambodians would say were stolen and smuggled. You know, the Met would disagree with that characterization. But, you know, it's important to remember that as far as the Cambodians are concerned, there was never a legal channel for taking these things out. You know, there is no kind of quote-unquote legitimate market in this kind of art, according to the Cambodian government. You know, the Met, based on their own legal arguments and their own research, say, no, you know, according to U.S. and international law, this is okay. But look, let's put it this way. The works you would see in the Met, or frankly any other American museum from this part of the world, were not removed in documented excavations where everyone had signed and stamped permits from the government. I mean, they were hacked out and smuggled. The question is whether that hacking out and smuggling is illegal under U.S. law.
1: Mm, interesting. How many statues have been returned to Cambodia over the last number of years now because of all these efforts?
0: We're at several hundred. There are more coming all the time. You know, there's just a recent announcement of another return of a couple of pieces from the Met.
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0: The National Museum in Phnom Penh, the place is bursting. It's really, it's filling up with all these returned works, and they're going to have to figure something out to, you know, create either a new wing or a new institution completely. So it's a problem, though. It's a problem that a product of how successful they've been.
1: Yeah, Matthew Campbell, the book came out last month, maybe in June, so it's been a couple of weeks. What's been the reaction since the book has come out?
0: The reaction's been really encouraging. You know, I think this is in some ways kind of an obscure topic. You know, who wants to read about stolen statues from a country that, you know, a lot of people would struggle to find on the map? But actually, so many of us have been to museums. So many of us love museums. You know, the Met gets something like 7 million visitors a year. This is a mass industry. And I think I certainly, before I got into this topic, would go into a museum and not really think about, well, okay, what, how did this get here? You know, this, how did this thing get from whatever it is, a cathedral in Italy, you know, or a Roman ruin in Turkey? How did this get to New York or London or Chicago? I mean, that must be an interesting story. And it turns out that story is an epic all its own. So I've been really heartened by the reaction as people do ask those questions and engage with the book more deeply.
1: No, it's a great point. Matthew Campbell, the man who stole the gods, right? We never thought about where the diamonds came from. We never thought about where the statues come from. And so once you sort of, wait a minute, hold on a second, how did this end up here? And why are the feet missing? And where is the rest of the body? And all of a sudden, statue robbers and thieves and international art thefts, and you start to pull that thread, as we said, and it becomes a heartbreaking story for a country who's had their gods stolen from them when it's all said and done.
0: Yeah, it's really interesting what museums tell you and what they don't. So if you go to a museum and look at anything, not just Asian, whatever, any object from anywhere in the world, there will be a little card that tells you something about where this originally came from, maybe, and how it was used. You know, what does this tell us about the culture that it was created by? But, like, everything in between is not on the card.
1: Mm-hmm.
0: You know, it's they're skipping maybe 2,000 or 3,000 years of history. Well, how on earth did this get here?
1: Yeah.
0: And I actually think museums would be a lot more interesting if they did tell you more about that.
1: That's a great point. We'll leave it there. The book, Matthew Campbell, the author of the book, The Man Who Stole the Gods, A True Story of War, Obsession, and a Global Art Conspiracy. Matthew, thank you for a great hour. Good luck with the book tour, and we look forward to talking to you down the road.
0: Thanks so much.
1: America at Night, back in a moment.
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1: 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We get plenty of texts, plenty of phone calls, and of course, your phone calls. It's America at Night. Lots to get to today, and we'll do that all next hour here on America at Night. Lots to get to, including some primary results. Looks like Debbie Wasserman Schultz has held on to her new district, and she won the primary down in Florida. Lots more to get to with those primary results. We'll talk about that coming up next hour. And, of course, your phone calls. America at Night, right here. Our executive director is Alex Hinton. Our engineer tonight is Richard Good. I'm McGraw Millhaven. This is America at Night on Westwood One.
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6: From ABC News, I'm Dave Packer. At almost the 11th hour, figuratively and literally, President Trump announcing that 50% tariffs on Canada that were supposed to go into effect at midnight will be delayed, giving teams time to hammer out a deal. He hinted that part of that deal could include a renewed effort to build the Keystone Pipeline. Another U.S. naval ship stuck out at sea with limited provisions and no power. ABC's Jonathan Curl.
7: Some 300 sailors on the destroyer, the USS Benfold, deployed in the South China Sea, went 4 days with limited drinking water and no working toilets or air conditioning after the ship suffered a complete loss of power.
6: In tonight's Florida primary, state representative and self-proclaimed social Democrat Angie Dixon has secured the Democratic Party's nomination to run for the U.S. Senate seat once held by Secretary of State Marco Rubio.
8: What is going on right now is not normal in Washington, D.C.
6: Dixon will be running against Republican Senator Ashley Moody. Meanwhile, in Wyoming, the Associated Press projects Harriet Hegman wins the Republican nomination for U.S. Senate and will face Democrat James Byrd. In Massachusetts, the mother-in-law of Lindsey Clancy took the stand today. ABC's Aaron Katursky.
9: Susan Clancy described her daughter-in-law as nurturing, loving, a wonderful mother who confided that she had insomnia, was losing her appetite, and was growing anxious and sad.
10: Did you find that Lindsay was interested at all times, trying to get better and see doctors?
11: Very much so. She was begging for help.
9: Prosecutors questioned whether Lindsay Clancy was really in such distress.
15: Did the kids come to stay at your house overnight so that she could get some sleep?
11: No, they didn't.
9: Prosecutors argue Clancy knew what she was doing and carefully planned the killings.
6: You're listening to ABC News.
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32: 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Edmunds and Kelly Blue Book both have the average used vehicle going for more than $27,000. Dealers anticipate even higher prices if new tariffs take effect.
3: ABC's Jim Ryan. The Trump administration is moving forward with plans to roll back a Clinton-era rule that blocked logging, road building, and other development on national forest land. The Forest Service will now gather public comment on the proposal. The permafrost is not so perma in Switzerland.
12: It's not the Austrian Alps, but the hills are alive in the Swiss village of Kandersteg. Some 1,300 residents in the path of a massive rock collapse and landslide, similar to the one last year that destroyed the town of Blatten. Scientists say the beauty of the Swiss Alps, with sharp rocks jutting into the sky, also brings the dangers of an unstable mountain rock formation. Marcus Stoffel at the University of Geneva says climate change leads to the melting of both glaciers and permafrost. Locals taking it in stride. Evacuation plans are also in place if necessary. Michelle Franzen, ABC News.
3: Archaeologists in Peru unveil the remains of an adult that they believe was sacrificed during a ritual near the base of an ancient adobe pyramid in Lima. The Lima culture flourished about 700 years before the rise of the Inca Empire in the early 13th century. Dave Packer, ABC News.
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0: All right, welcome back. It's hour number three. Phone numbers are as follows. 1-844-2-McGraw, 1-844-262-4729. Those are the phone numbers. The phones are open now. We have a couple lines open for you right now. We also have the text line that is open, and we'll get to some voicemails a little bit later on in the show. 1-844-2-McGraw. We love first-time callers, and we usually bump those guys to the front of the line. Never take any, never screen, never have, never will. That's why you get the unvarnished opinion of America. It's not through a filter. We don't have any algorithms. We don't shy away from people who like the show or dislike the show or call it as you see it. Give us a call, and as long as you keep it pithy and if you keep it clean, we will certainly get you on. So there you go. Hey, we got some news tonight. Tonight was midnight. The United States was set to impose a 50% tariff on Canada on tens of billions of dollars of select Canadian exports, including Tony was not going to be allowed to call in from Canada. There was going to be a trade. There was going to be a tariff on him, and we were not going to be able to talk to Tony. However, shockingly, President Trump walked right up to the line, and just moments ago, President Trump said that he is delaying the 50% tariffs on the billions of Canadian imports after the two countries apparently reached a last-minute deal hours before the sanctions were to go into effect. The announcement, which Donald Trump made on his social media platform, buys time for more negotiations and avoids, for now, an already strained relationship between Canada and the U.S. He writes, "I have paused the 50% tariffs against Canada. They were scheduled to kick in tomorrow for a three-day period. Based on the fact that Canada and the U.S., subject to the finalization of documents, have a deal." He wrote that 2 hours before midnight. If they had gone into effect, Trump's import taxes would have hit Canadian projects ranging from hockey sticks to tongue depressors and so many other things. The political impact would have been bigger than the economic one. Canada has threatened to retaliate with any new tariffs with levies of their own. And you're off and running with a trade war. And you and me are the losers in all of that. So hours before set to go into effect, President Trump has backed off for a three-day waiting period. We'll see what happens there. Also, in other news, President Trump is working feverishly. He's enlisted a team of 250 workers on this ballroom. They're working 20 hours a day, 7 days a week, to try and get the ballroom up and running. And the argument to the Supreme Court is it's already it's more than halfway done. You can't stop now. The ultimate in asking for forgiveness than asking for permission. You got to hand to the guy. I don't know if I would have had the guts to tear down the East Wing and build it as I wanted it without anybody saying anything. So we'll see how all that works out. ABC is suing the FCC, accusing the agency of infringing on its First Amendment rights. The interesting thing about that is that there is an FCC commissioner who has said, let me see if I can pull the quote up here. She says that, I can't find the quote here. She says that she strongly supports ABC, and she's proud of somebody finally showing courage against the government pressure. That's a FCC communications commissioner, which I thought was kind of interesting. So ABC suing the FCC, infringing on their First Amendment rights. We'll see how all that plays out. In other news, bond yields jumped as the prospect of higher oil prices from the conflict in the Middle East. Borrowing costs are going higher, multi-year highs in several countries. Let's see here. What else is going on? Texas Tech has begun using artificial intelligence to cut out materials that touch on subjects like sexual orientation and gender identity. because you certainly don't want to read a textbook in the university about sexual orientation or gender identity. One of those popular classes when I was in college was human anatomy, right? Wasn't it human sexuality, right? That was one of those where they talked about all that sorts of stuff. I mean, that's where you go to learn about that stuff. So that's interesting about Texas Tech. Palm Beach International Airport is no longer called Palm Beach International Airport. It is called the Donald J. Trump International Airport there in Palm Beach. And what else is in the news? Let's see here. Anything else in the news worth talking about? That's about it. That's the news of the day. 1-844-2-McGraw. 1-844-262-4729. It is election day. It's primary day in a number of states, right? From Alaska to Florida, too, right? Two, one on the East Coast, one on the West Coast. And the big news is the Florida Senate race. Alex Vindman is going to lose. He was the one who was known, the Ukrainian who was vocal against President Trump during the first impeachment in his first term. State Representative Angie Nixon, she is a progressive firebrand. She's the one who defeated Alex Vindman in that Democratic primary. And then the Senate governor's race is going to be interesting because that is going to be Byron Daniels is going to win the Republican primary. And then David Jolly, former congressman, turned talking head, switched parties, became a Democrat, and is now going to lead the Democratic Party to try and become Florida's governor. And the Alaska race, too early to tell. So no results coming in from Alaska. So we'll just have to wait and see. 1-844-2-McGraw, 1-844-262-4729. Tony got a reprieve. You were going to be tariffed and not allowed to on the show because we were going to have to reciprocate with other tariffs. But, Tony, you got a three-day reprieve. Thanks for calling America at Night.
1: Yeah, I got a three-day reprieve. That's interesting. I don't know. We don't understand this tariffing stuff because it's actually hurting the United States as much as it's hurting Canada. We have the two greatest trading partners in the entire history of commerce. That is the history of Canadian and American transactions across that border. Sounds political to me. I basically think that Trump wants the Keystone Pipeline extension out of Alberta right into Dakota, and I would agree with Trump on that. I think that Canada has to sort of free up its mineral deposits, certainly its oil. And it's got to give our young people jobs. Like, you know, I'm not into this green scam thing, you know. Like, I always tell people that believe in the green scam. So, listen, you know, we got this thing called a tree. It absorbs carbon dioxide, and it produces oxygen through photosynthesis. Just learn your grade 10 chemistry and biology, and, you know, you'll see that it's the cheapest way to generate a clean planet. Plant trees, don't cut them down, and, you know, reduce your consumption. It should help the planet. You know, the planet's about 5 billion years old. It should stick around, certainly longer than you and I, McGraw. But I don't know. I think the fact that you have to put up with some great callers out of California like David, I think you're going to have a shorter lifespan because certainly going from Gary, I think Templeton or something to Curt Flood, and not knowing why Curt Flood was a great institution in the United States. You know, I believe that he had like 17 seasons of 300 hitting. He had, I don't know how many gold gloves. He was a great player as a player, but, you know, not just a great Cardinal, but an icon player in terms of defense. Not too many could play like Curt Flood, but he was known for the reserve clause, which the reserve clause means simply that you cannot leave because you're under contract and we could keep you and until we're done with you. So he challenged that. And you were right, 100%. Like you are, like I said last time, you know, chicken nuggets to the people that don't listen to you. Like I said, your analogies are great. You're usually right when you were on Trump. But I'll get back to Flood. he lost, like you said, he lost in the Supreme Court of the United States. But of course, that decision turned against their owners, because the rest of the league and a very strong union, as you said, decided, well, if you're not going to let us go after our contract and you're going to keep us sort of enslaved, then we're going to sit out the season. And of course, free agency was around the corner, and then you got the free agency of Catfish Hunter, Vida Blue, Reggie Jackson, and all this sort of stuff. But, you know, David, learn your history before you pontificate on the terrible people cutting down the redwood forests. Like McGraw said, if you are the owner of land under our legal system, you have the right in common law to abuse or use your property. That's one thing I learned in law school. You can abuse your property and still be not charged with anything. You can abuse anything you own. You know, get with it, man. If I want to cut down the forest, that's the way it goes. But you know what,
0: Tony
1: McGraw, you put up with a lot of people that, like, I cannot tolerate, because I would not have your patience. Because I love talking to you, even though we never agree on everything. You know, like I say, I always call you the limousine liberal who loves Trump. And,
0: yes.
1: You know, people think that you, like, when you defend the principle that a president can change something, and we have multiple presidents that did this, only one got approval, which was Truman. Truman, like he was.
0: All right,
1: not,
0: all right, Tony, Tony, I'd listen to you for hours, but I'm a slave to the clock. I got to take a break. Last comment, 30 seconds, go.
2: He's gone. All right. I want to give him the last word.
0: All right, hold that thought. 1-844-2-McGraw, 1-844-262-4729. I love Tony. He needs to take a breath every once in a while. Oh, boy. All right, stay right there. America at Night, back in a moment.
3: 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Call now. 844-262-4729.
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2: All right, text messages. That same number gets you in a text. Here's one from Illinois. U.S. capitalism has made the richest middle class in the world the envy of the whole world. Remember the reaction of the thousands of people who came to the World Soccer Championships. They couldn't get over the wealth of America. You know as well if you've traveled anywhere. And all this talk about affordability never seems to get around to how Biden took our inflation up to 21%, and we never recovered from that. When President Biden left office, inflation, the consumer price index, was at 3%. It peaked at 9.1% in June of 2022. That marked a 40-year high, driven mostly by all that post-pandemic supply chain constraints and all that type of stuff. So it was what?
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2: January of 21. And it shot up to 9.1. But when he left, it was at 3%. President Trump took over when inflation was at 3%. Inflation is now, the last consumer index number was 3.4%. So it's high. Inflation has gone up 0.4% in the time that Biden has, at the time that Trump has took over. Average price of gasoline, it peaked at $5 around that same time, June of 22, due to the post-pandemic demand. And, of course, when Russia started to invade Ukraine, that shocked the system. When President Biden left office, it was $3.12. Today, a gallon of gas nationally is $4.07. So that would be more than President Biden. Those numbers don't make me a liberal. They don't make me a conservative. They don't make me a progressive. Doesn't mean I like AOC any more than everybody else. It just means those are the numbers. Let's go to Eduardo in Tampa, Florida. Eduardo, welcome to America at Night.
4: Yeah, good evening. I want to mention a story I heard on the LA radio. This happened in L.A. They were doing street takeovers, doing donuts. This year, there's been 90 complaints. There's been groups that break away from these street takeovers and go into auto zones. They went into two of them over the weekend. So where are the parents of these people? Even in Chicago, 15 kids were arrested because they went into the Chicago Congress Theater. That's already a closed theater. This is ridiculous. Where are the parents?
2: Yeah, that's the question they've been asking since I was in high school. Where are the parents? You know, can't watch the kid 24 hours a day. You know, 16, 17-year-olds go out, say they're going to a party, and they end up going to a rumble or a drag race. I mean, this has been going on, since Natalie Wood in Rebel Without a Clue. I mean, that's, you know, kids will be kids. That's what they do. The street takeovers, I mean, they're scary videos. But they seem to be happening. They seem to be happening all over the country.
4: Right. Yeah.
2: Yeah.
4: They put them on social media. Yeah.
2: Yeah. Yeah. And they become a thing. No, I agree. I mean, they're scary. They're ridiculous. But you know, when you and I were that age, chances are, Eduardo, you probably would have gone to one, and I probably would have gone to one, right?
4: Yeah. I mean, I grew up in the hood. I had street gang members when I went out play with the honor roll. The Catholic squad friends that I had, and I had a good mother and a good father.
2: Yeah, but you probably would have gone, at least seen what the donuts were all about, wouldn't you?
4: Sure.
2: Yeah.
4: Yeah.
2: We're all guilty in some way, shape, or form. Youth is wasted on the young, Eduardo. Thanks for checking in. All right, stay right there. We got lots more to get to. We got Tim in Boise. We got Danny and Rolla who wants to chime in, tell me all the things I've said wrong tonight. We also got a whole host of voicemails to get to and a bunch of emails and text messages to get to. Stay right there. America at Night, back in a moment.
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0: NBC News, I'm Dave Packer. President Trump tonight announcing that 50% tariffs on Canada that were supposed to go into effect at midnight will be delayed, giving teams time to hammer out a deal. We're now getting results from Wyoming's primaries. The AP projects Eric Barlow wins the Republican nomination for governor, and Harriet Hageman wins the Republican nomination for U.S. Senate and will face Democrat James Byrd. In tonight's Florida primary, Congressman Byron Donalds wins the Republican nomination for Florida governor, and former Representative David Jolly picked up the Democratic nod. Ukrainian forces are carrying out one of their biggest drone attacks on Russia since the war started.
1: Russia launching a wave of attacks hitting Kharkiv, killing at least 10 people. We heard from President Zelensky. He said that they will definitely respond. He called it a brutal attack. So I think it's fair to say that these tit-for-tat attacks that we've been seeing recently, they are looking like they will continue.
0: ABC's Lama Hassan at the Foreign Desk.
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3: All right, from the text line, I was listening to your show early this evening regarding the stolen artwork and the book. What was never addressed was that the people stole the artwork, because they don't agree with the art. Thank you for your attention to this matter. No, I don't think the art was, I mean, maybe there was somebody who had a philosophical or religious objection to it, but most of the art was stolen by thieves so that it could be sold on the open market. He wouldn't destroy it. You would sell it to make money. So the art thieves weren't into some type of political point. They were trying to rob the art to make money to sell it in other places. I think that was the point of the story. Tim in Boise, Idaho. Tim, welcome to America at Night. Thanks for calling.
4: I'm the first-time caller.
3: Love to hear it.
4: And I'm going to give you a scenario, but don't mock the alligator till you cross the stream.
3: All right.
4: Democrats win House and Senate. Somewhere in January, February, they will impeach Donald Trump. Down the road, they'll impeach Vance, who's the president, the Democrat Speaker of the House, and they'll pass bills on us that we wish we never had.
3: Well, there's only one small problem with that, that scenario. And that is, let's assume that the House does take over into Democratic hands. The Senate would have to vote 2/3 to convict. And I don't think, no matter how well the Democrats do in the fall elections, they're not going to get 66 or 67 senators. So the Senate will never convict. So I think President Trump's relatively safe.
4: Now, you know how we're going to solve that thing with Iran?
3: How's that?
4: That Dirty Harry go over there. He'd take care of it and it would be ended real quick.
3: Charles Bronson has passed away, but it's a great idea.
4: No, I mean Clint Eastwood.
3: Oh, Clint Eastwood. Okay.
4: Dirty Harry. Yeah. He'd have went over that 44 and said, "This is the way it's going to be or else."
3: It's a good idea. I'll send it up the flagpole, see if the White House agrees. Hey, Tim and Boise.
4: Thank you.
3: Thank you for checking in. Danny and Rolla. Try and beat that call, Danny and Rolla. Welcome to America at Night.
5: Well, I think Tony was spot on, not only on the law, but I think his name was David, the guy they called about the redwoods. He said something about trees that lived for 600 to 800,000 years. I sent you a text right after he said that, because depending on the species, they live 2 to 3,000 years. Yeah, it's a lot longer than you or me, but it's not 600 or 800,000. But anyway, Cardinals won 3-0.
3: Cardinals making their move. Yeah.
5: Yeah, yeah. And they won several series recently.
3: I know there are people who keep thinking they're out of it, but they're hanging around. I'm looking at the wild card standings right now. They're 3 games out. Padres won tonight. So they're 4 games behind the Phillies, who are the second wild card spot. You know, I mean, stranger things have happened.
5: I got one other thing for you.
3: Yeah.
5: You were talking about, well, the numbers are the numbers. Well, Sam Clemens said a very famous quote, "There are lies, damnable lies, and statistics." So, yeah, you can say those are the numbers for one day. But if you look at the broad spectrum over the course of their terms, prices are lower under Trump than they were under Biden.
3: Whoa. What are you talking about? What's cheaper? I'm sure there are some things that

0: around 9 a year into his deal. But I mean, that, you know, sure, blame Biden, but there was also a lot of things beyond his control. That was the bounce back from the pandemic and Russia invading Ukraine. There was a gas shortage and the gas issues that had to be sort of worked out. But when he left office, it was at 3%.
1: Well, let me ask you this. You said that about a gas shortage. I'm old enough to remember.
0: There was a gas disruption because of the war. Yeah.
1: Yeah, but here's the thing. Biden destroyed our reserves to basically win an election, and then they found out that he had scrambled eggs for brains, so he had to drop out. But the last person that did that gas shortage deal was Jimmy Carter. And I can remember, I wasn't old enough to drive, but I remember seeing on TV cars lined around the block.
0: Yeah.
1: And that was a manufactured shortage. So I think that Trump, I mean, when you have Iran that's on the brink of having a nuclear weapon, those guys are crazy enough to use it. So I don't like the fact of how long it's drawn on, but I do still think it's the right move.
0: I don't agree or disagree with you. I'm not saying either or. I'm just saying that it is what it is. Inflation is higher today than it was when Trump took office. There are legitimate reasons for it. There are not legitimate reasons for it. Make your own conclusion. But the texter was saying that it was. I was giving context to the guy's comment. That's all. I wasn't saying one thing or the other. Those are the facts. And
1: have a good night, brother.
0: Thanks.
1: I appreciate you.
0: Thanks, Danny. I was just regurgitating the facts. That's all. You can interpret them any way you want. You can justify them any way you want. You can spin them any way you want. Those are the facts. That's all I was saying. All right, let's get to, I like Sherry in Fredericksburg. Let's not make Sherry wait. Sherry in Fredericksburg, Texas. Sherry, welcome to America at Night.
2: Thank you, McGraw. Listen, I'm a fan. I'm a baseball fan. My kid was real good at it, and he did all the towns and stuff with the around here locally, but and got some high awards and things.
0: Sure.
2: But last Friday, I wanted to mention this. This isn't about my son, but this is two brothers. They were the first time in the major league game. It showed their anxious parents and everything. The first one hit it out of the ballpark, McGraw. Parents went crazy. Then the second brother got up to bat, and he did the same. And it, again, it showed the parents. You got to find out who those guys were if you want to. I didn't want to let a lot of time go by because it was just this last Friday. And
0: it was the one guy, George Lombardo, right, made his major league debut, and he hit a home run. While his younger brother made his debut with the Florida Marlins, and the younger brother hit a home run in the minor leagues when the older brother hit a home run in the major leagues, and it was both of their debuts.
2: Yes, you saw it then.
0: Yeah.
2: Oh, good.
0: Yeah.
2: Wasn't that neat?
0: It was. That's why baseball is so good, because the stories like that, right? I mean, that's brothers. Well, no matter what happens from here on in. They both hit a home run on their major league. On their, one was majors, one was minor league debut. It's such a great story. Yeah.
2: Yeah, it was. Yeah, good. I'm glad you saw it.
0: Sherry, thanks for the phone call. Appreciate it. All right, let's go to the phones. Last night we had on the author of the book, The Nerd Reich, and John wants to talk about it. John, what do you think?
3: Hey, that author you had on mentioned right wingers, Thiel and Musk, but you didn't talk about George Soros at all. Those guys that are left wingers that have been out there playing all the economies against each other, making big bucks, and he didn't mention that. I don't know why. Why do you think that is? Because he's from California? Who knows? Thanks.
0: He was very critical of Gavin Newsom, our guest last night. I think he didn't mention George Soros because George Soros didn't make his money in the tech sector, and the book was about the Silicon Valley tech.

0: tech giants. George Soros made his money all sorts of ways. Wasn't he a hedge fund guy?
1: 99.7 FM.
0: But I don't think he made his money with tech. I think the book was based on tech. And he was very critical of Democrats not calling out the tech giants, because the Democrats want their money just as much as the Republicans. But I think George Soros, as well as, he didn't mention the Koch brothers, right? The Koch brothers, I think, made their money in oil. So the you know, when people make the boogeyman out of George Soros, or they make the boogeyman out of the Koch brothers, they're not techies. So I think that's why they were left out of the conversation. But I thank you for the phone call. Roy in Oregon. Roy, good evening. Welcome to America at Night. Roy, you don't have a Roy? Roy in Central Oregon? How about Joe Marie? Joe Marie, what do you got for us?
2: There's too much electricity. We're electrical beings, so we've become that from getting exposed. So they talk about, like, everything going out, you know, no electricity. The whole planet just goes dark. And we would die. It would be a painful death because we're addicted to electricity. It's in our bodies. And then I'm just on the thing with, don't go, I mean, if people just use electricity instead of gobbling up the whole thing, you know, that's that song, you know, just eat one bite. Don't eat the whole pot. So electricity is a problem, and the kids are sick from it.
0: That's why you got to wear that tinfoil hat. You wear the tinfoil hat, that protects the electricity from invading your body. You know, wouldn't you love to have a weekend? You know, they have all this, like, donut day and wear your hair long day and sneaker day. And wouldn't you have a day where you were not allowed to use electricity the whole day? You were not allowed to use electricity. I don't know. I mean, you couldn't, right? I mean, not everybody could do it because, for all sorts of reasons. But wouldn't you love to try and have a day where you used no electricity? I wonder how that would work. Well, how could you do that? You couldn't. You'd have to, I don't know, you'd have to eat something that wasn't, I don't know. I don't think you could survive a day without electricity. Because how would you eat something? It would be in the refrigerator. You'd have to take it out of the refrigerator. Then you have to get some ice, right, and put it in a cooler. But the ice would have been made by some type of electricity. So I don't know. I don't know if you could actually live a day without electricity. Think about that for a second. All right. Did you find Roy? Richard, did you find Roy? All right. Let's go to Roy in Central Oregon. Roy, what do you got?
3: You all fired up last week about going to see the making of Rocky. I watched or listened to the whole show. You didn't say a word. Must be a reason behind that one.
0: Thank you for calling me out, Roy. After the show Friday night, I went home and I turned on Rocky 1, and I watched it, and I fell asleep halfway through it, just as he was getting to the workout scenes. I then woke up Saturday morning and finished watching Rocky. And when he's yelling Adrian at the end, I cried. I cried. It was such a good movie. It really does stand the test of time. But you can certainly tell. I then went down a deep rabbit hole all weekend long, all Rocky stuff. The movie that's coming out in November is called I Am Rocky. And it is the story, the docudrama, of the making of Rocky, and how Sylvester Stallone, struggling actor, couldn't get an audition, couldn't get any parts, decides to write the script, and then tries to sell it, and they don't want him to play Rocky, and the trials and tribulations to then make the movie and turn it into the best movie of 1976. And, of course, right, one of the great movies of all time. It's a love story. It's a down on your luck, good hearted man who has been beaten back by life, and through a quirk of fate, gets a shot at the title, and he just wanted to prove that he wasn't some bum from the neighborhood, that he was somebody. And watching it now, all these years later, I mean, I've seen it, I don't know how many times, but all of us, none of us want to be a bum from the neighborhood. All of us want to be seen. All of us want to feel we have some type of value. And that's what Rocky did. That's what Rocky touched on. All of us are Rockies. All of us have been, kicked to the curb. All of us haven't been given any respect or grace or honor or people have walked by us and haven't seen us. We want to be seen. We want to be heard. We want to, right? And Rocky had a good heart. A good heart. And all he wanted to do was be standing at the end. And then he would have known he would have won. And so even though Rocky didn't win the match, he actually won in the end because he succeeded. His goal was to stand there, be there at the end. Ain't going to be no rematch. Don't want one. It was the best. So, no, I didn't mention it because I didn't mention it. There was no ulterior motive. America at Night, back in a moment.
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1: All right, we'll leave on this note. Frank Beard, the longtime drummer for the legendary rock band ZZ Top, has died. According to the Fort Bend County Medical Examiner, Frank passed away on August 17th at his Texas ranch with his family by his side in hospice. By the way, those people who work for hospice, there's a special place in heaven for those people. The cause of death has not been disclosed. Frank Beard, the longtime drummer, his name was Beard, but he didn't have a beard. The only member of the rock group ZZ Top that didn't have a beard, but yet name was Frank Beard. So, sad news. Passing of a rock legend. Passing away at the age of 77. We've had a string of those the last couple of days, right? All right, that's going to do it for us. Everything on the show turns into a podcast. 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Until then, our executive director is Alex Hinton. 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
1: From ABC News, I'm Dave Packer. A trio of primaries across America Tuesday. First to Florida, where Congressman Byron Donalds won the Republican nomination for Florida governor.
2: Because of your sweat, because of your hard work, we have won a massive victory.
3: For Byron Donalds, he has the endorsement of President Trump, which we know is very important in Republican primaries, as we've seen all throughout this cycle. He also has a massive war chest heading into the general election. What he doesn't have is the support of current Governor Ron DeSantis.
1: Term limits preventing DeSantis from running again. Donalds would be the first black governor of Florida, projected to face former Congressman David Jolly, who picked up the Democratic nod. In Wyoming, the AP projects Eric Barlow wins the Republican nomination for governor, and Harriet Hageman wins the Republican nomination for U.S. Senate and will face Democrat James Byrd. Alaska also holding primaries Tuesday. President Trump Tuesday night announcing that 50% tariffs on Canada that were supposed to go into effect at midnight would be delayed, giving teams time to hammer out a deal. A Penn State graduate, Agostino Abatiello, and a former student, Thomas Robinson, of the renowned college, are facing felony drug charges for running a major cocaine operation by making frat houses do the dirty work. ABC's Matt Rivers explains.
4: Officials say Delta Upsilon and Sigma Chi frat houses, both off campus, were used to package the drugs, part of what authorities called a hazing ritual.
5: In fact, we found a pattern of events that showed cutting and bagging cocaine was, for some pledges, an indoctrination into the Delta Upsilon and Sigma Chi fraternities.
4: 13 current and former students charged in total, 5 with felony counts of corrupt organizations and conspiracy, the rest with misdemeanors.
1: That's ABC's Matt Rivers. 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
1: Police in Philadelphia say a car was stolen with a baby inside after the boy's mother briefly stepped out. They say the suspect dumped the boy on a sidewalk about a block from the theft. He was found unharmed by his grandparents about a half an hour later. The car was also found abandoned. Toledo's mayor confirms 2 people were killed in a series of explosions at an industrial facility. Neighbor Demetrius Langston says he felt the shock waves a mile and a half away.
8: It rumbled down my block, and it sounded like a bunch of Army robot soldiers.
1: The cause is under investigation. Opening statements started Tuesday in the latest Meta trial. 29 state attorneys general filed suit against the social media giant over child safety and privacy concerns. ABC's Mike Dubusky.
9: Mark Zuckerberg could take the stand in this trial, as could Adam Mosseri, who is, of course, the CEO of Instagram. We are expecting to hear testimony from psychologists and medical experts about the actual conditions of young people on these platforms. It's important to note that lawyers for the prosecution here have said that they're not actually going to put children on the stand.
1: Meta says the trial will show the work it has done to make its platforms safer. NASA has released before and after photos of the impact area where a SpaceX rocket crashed 2 weeks ago. Scientists say it left behind a crater that's approximately 60 feet across and less than 10 feet deep. Dave Packer, ABC News.
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16: Jump right into it. Good evening. Thanks for joining us. Maybe you heard, maybe you haven't, but there was a drug bust in Penn State today involving a number of fraternities that were dealing cocaine to the students. We'll get to that a little bit later on in this hour. But this first hour, let's talk North Korea, because President Trump yesterday called off training exercises with South Korea because, in his words, it sends a totally inappropriate and hostile signal to North Korea. He also went on to say that the United States and Donald Trump has a very good relationship with their leader, Kim Jong-un. To talk about this, something I didn't know until today after President Trump invoked North Korea, I did not know that North Korea was helping Iran with some of its missiles. So to find out more about that, we have invited our guest on to talk about it. He is a professor of political science at Angelo State University. He's also a former senior North Korean intelligence analyst for the Defense Intelligence Agency. He's also the author of Rogue Allies, the strategic partnership between Iran, North Korea, and Syria. Professor Bruce Bechtel, welcome to America at Night. Thanks for joining us.
17: Thank you for inviting me. It's great to be here.
16: I didn't know this. You've been talking about this since just days after this campaign started with Iran, that North Korea is helping Iran. Please break that down for us. How is North Korea helping Iran in this situation?
17: I'm so happy you asked me that, sir. It's important to note that Iran is North Korea's second largest proliferation partner after Russia, which is huge. And so I'd also like to talk about the weapons specifically. There is more that North Korea proliferated to Iran that Iran has used against the U.S. and its allies since February. They have used SRBMs, short-range ballistic missiles, MRBMs, and IRBMs proliferated to them by North Korea and then further developed with North Korean technical and engineering assistance. North Korea has also assisted Iran with building underground facilities that have protected its weapon systems during this conflict, hundreds of them, including the infamous underground city that we've seen in the press. North Korea has also assisted Iran in building the underground facilities at Natanz and Isfahan that house the nuclear weaponization facilities that the U.S. sent B-2s to take out last summer. Finally, and I think you'll find this very interesting, Iran has proliferated and then assisted Iran in building factories for the Yonah-class submarine called the Gadir in Iran. We've sunk a couple of them already. And also the Iranian version of what's called the ISILC, India-Sierra India Lima Charlie, called the Zulfikar in Iran. The Zulfikar looks like a cigarette boat or a speedboat out of a James Bond movie, and the IRGC Mosquito Navy, as it's called, has used that against maritime shipping and U.S. Navy assets. So there's a whole lot of military capabilities, weapon systems and even training and factory production that North Korea proliferated to Iran that has actually been used against U.S. forces and U.S. allied forces in the Middle East since February.
16: Professor, are you saying that are these weapons that you're talking about, are some of these weapons used to keep the Strait of Hormuz closed?
17: Absolutely. Specifically, the Yugo class, what they call the Ghadir class, as in G-H-A-D-I-R class submarine. It's a mini submarine, and the North Koreans actually used it to sink a Corvette class ship in 2010 that the South Koreans had. They're using that to try and block shipping in the Strait of Hormuz. The ISILC, called the Zalafkar in Iran, that's actually part of the Mosquito Navy that we see those boats running around all over the place, attacking civilian shipping and even going up against U.S. Navy shipping. That came straight from North Korea. According to the Office of Naval Intelligence in a report that they did a few years ago, the North Koreans sold 46 of those, you know, speedboat-looking things to Iran and then built a factory for them and assisted them as they were building the boats in the factory. So it's had a direct impact on U.S. forces and our allies fighting in Iran, along with all those missiles, which have been hundreds of them launched at, you know, Tel Aviv, at Jordan, you know, at our bases in the Middle East, and at our allies' bases as well, and civilian, you know, facilities.
16: We know what Iran's getting out of this, weapons to help fight in this conflict. What does North Korea get out of helping Iran?
17: Money and oil. So the estimate that Larry Nish at Congressional Research Service gave in 2011 is when you combine all of the stuff North Korea sells to Iran, which also includes what they give to their proxy partners, the Houthis, Hezbollah, Hamas, the Shia militias, it's up to $3 billion a year. Now, that probably went up after 2011 because, as you know, that's when the Syrian civil war broke out. And North Korea was really pumping a lot of stuff through Iran, paid for by Iran, that was going into assets they were using, the Shia militias, and the Syrian army to fight. And it's important to note as well that after, remember the 12-day war in the summer of 2025, the sure. Israelis took out a lot of their facilities. North Koreans, according to think tanks in Israel, were right back on the ground rebuilding those facilities as soon as that war was over. So they've been knee-deep in helping the Iranians ever since the early 80s, but particularly as it relates to what's been going on very recently.
16: President Trump has floated the idea that North Korea is much more friendly with us and, quote-unquote, unthreatening. Would you challenge that assumption?
17: I would not agree with that. I mean, they're not threatening us at the moment, but they continue to build up their military in order to threaten us. I'm sure you know, in fact, I listened to your radio show last night when you were talking about the fact that, President Trump ordered a reduction, obviously, in the U.S.-Iraq war games. It's called the Ulchi exercises that they do every summer. I'm guessing, but it's an educated guess, that he probably did that at the suggestion of South Korean President Lee, whose left-of-center policy has thus far proven to be very lax toward North Korea, because in South Korea, the left tends to be very lax in their policy towards North Korea. The right tends to be more aggressive. But it's important to also remember that this big exercise is very important. Remember, it's a defensive exercise, right? But readiness is based on training, and militaries must train and equip for defensive capabilities, just as they do for offensive capabilities. So to order a reduction in these war games could possibly impact the wartime capabilities of the ROK-U.S. alliance in a negative way.
16: All right, let me make sure I understood that. You said that you think, educated guess, that President Trump called off these exercises at the advice of who in North Korea, in South Korea?
17: President Lee. So did you see the tweet that he sent out on Truth Social?
16: Over the weekend, yes, the one that's called this off, yes, yeah.
17: Yeah, so he didn't actually call him off, but he's definitely toning him down. And but if you look at the tweet, it says, you know, we're reducing this, and I asked for, you know, help. Basically, I'm not giving the exact words, but he asked for help from South Korea in combating, you know, Iran, right?
18: Right.
17: And was turned down. So it sounds like in that conversation, the president of South Korea probably suggested it would be a good idea to order a reduction in the scope and focus of the annual war games they have every summer in South Korea, that the president agreed, as we saw in the tweet, and then he asked the South Korean president for some help on Iran, where he got no thanks answer.
18: Hmm. Does North Korea have a nuclear weapon, and what capability is it to reach the United States?
17: Yes, North Korea has a nuclear weapon. We know that they have not only a nuclear weapon, but they have the warhead, because we know where they got it. They got it from Pakistan in the late 90s. Actually, they were working on it in the mid-90s. The missile excuse me, that they could put it on is called the Hwasong-15, and that missile has a capability to fly 8,000 miles. In other words, and they've tested it successfully three times since 2017, and it has the capability to hit almost every single inch of the continental United States. So they have that capability right now, and they're also working on the same capability with solid fuel missiles. But let me take that one step further, if I may. They have also sold that missile, the Hwasong-15, or the equivalent of it and the parts for it, to the Iranians. So now the capability that North Korea had, they have passed on to the North Koreans to put an ICBM into action that can hit the continental United States.
18: So we know Iran has those capabilities because we know North Korea sold it to them.
17: That's correct. And my evidence is, obviously, there was stuff in the press in 2013, 2015, and 2016. Excuse me. The United States Treasury Department sanctioned Iran and North Korea for the sale of that missile by North Korea to Iran using an 80-ton rocket booster, which, and you'll love this, which the North Koreans stole the plans for from Ukraine around 2012 or 2013. They sanctioned them in 2016, right after the JCPOA was signed. Then the Treasury Department sanctioned both of them again in 2020. And then in 2021, the United Nations panel of experts in their report stated that North Korea was still proliferating components of that missile to Iran. In fact, they had proliferated vital components, then they used the word vital, as late as 2020.
18: Dr. Bechtel, where do we go from here? President Trump seems to be making friends with North Korea, who seems to be funneling our enemy, using their weapons against our weapons. This kind of doesn't make any sense.
17: Well, it makes sense because for a long, long time, nobody was really selling a lot of these types of weapons to Iran, at least not on a large scale, except North Korea, not Russia, not China. Those two were selling them other things, but not liquid fuel ballistic missiles, which is most of the missile inventory that Iran has, and not conventional weapons, which is a lot of what Iran has gotten from North Korea. So if you're asking me, excuse me, where do we go from here? I would say the United States government needs to get very, very serious about not just enforcing sanctions, but cutting off that proliferation network. In other words, a supply chain from North Korea to Iran needs to be cut off. And we can do that by going after the money, because a lot of the money that North Korea is funneling back and forth with Iran and Russia as well, by the way, right now, is going through cyber means. And but that's going to take a lot of resources and a lot of money. It depends how serious we are about actually cutting off the head of the snake, because if you cut off the head of the snake, you're going after the money, and the money and the oil and the resources is what North Korea needs from the Iranians.
18: Bruce Bechtel, you've been talking about this for years. How much of this is I mean, this is clearly known, right, in the highest offices. It just seems like they're spinning their wheels going after Iran when they really need to. If they want to get anywhere out of this, they have to sort of attack or at least go after North Korea in some way, shape, or form.
17: You're 100% correct. And I'm not, I mean, I'm not necessarily saying we need to use kinetic means, but we need to take the sanctions seriously. In other words, having sanctions is not enough. You need to enforce those sanctions or they're not worth the paper they're printed on. And that means working with our allies in the region, such as Japan and South Korea, having our Treasury Department and our State Department cooperating with their law enforcement, and using things such as the Proliferation Security Initiative to interdict these shipments that are coming in largely on these rusted out cargo ships that North Korea is sending in, or old aircraft, old cargo aircraft that they're using to ship in things like sensitive components for missiles, sure, et cetera, which has been going on right up until February.
18: Dr. Bruce Bechtel, we are out of time. I'm going to reserve a spot in your near future so we can have you back and talk more about this, because this is fascinating. Dr. Bruce Bechtel is a professor of political science at Angelo State University in Texas. He's also a retired U.S. Marine and former senior intelligence officer, and he has written a book called Rogue Allies, came out last year, The Strategic Partnership Between Iran and North Korea. Professor, thank you very much for your time, and we hope to talk to you real soon. Keep your phone on.
17: Thank you so much for having me. Have a great evening.
18: You got it. Dr. Bruce Bechtel, professor of political science at Angelo State University, and a man who knows a thing or two about North Korea. Interesting conversation. We're definitely going to have him back. We certainly ran out of time. That was a quick. I looked up and I was out of time. Holy mackerel. America at Night, back in a moment.
15: America at Night with McGraw-Millhaven, where the nation comes to talk.
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2: All right, stay right there. We got lots to get to. Did you hear the story about Penn State tonight? Penn State had 14 individuals arrested in an upper-level, multi-year cocaine trafficking ring operating at Penn State University. 13 of the defendants were students. 4 are currently enrolled. They were going and traveling to New York and Philadelphia and then bringing the cocaine back to the campus to sell to the students. Parents were involved. Hazing was involved. This is an unbelievable story. We'll talk about it next half hour. And then next hour, there is a wonderful book that just came out. And they do a deep dive into what many consider the greatest art heist in the history of mankind. And that was the looting of the Cambodian artifacts that were showing up in museums in New York and in Architectural Digest magazines. And they were all stolen. It's an unbelievable story written by an author who's done a deep dive. The book is called The Man Who Stole the Gods, a true story of war, obsession, and the global art conspiracy. We're going to talk about that next hour. And then, of course, open phones. We are just getting started. Stay right here. America at Night, back in a moment.
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0: ABC News. I'm Dave Packer. A handful of primaries across America Tuesday in Florida. Congressman Byron Donalds won the Republican nomination for Florida governor.
1: Because of your sweat, because of your hard work, we have won a massive victory.
0: Donalds, who would be the first black governor of Florida, projected to face former Congressman David Jolly, who picked up the Democratic nod. In Wyoming, the AP projects Eric Barlow wins the Republican nomination for governor, and Harriet Hagman wins the Republican nomination for U.S. Senate and will face Democrat James Byrd. Alaska also holding primaries Tuesday. President Trump on Tuesday night announcing that 50% tariffs on Canada that were supposed to go into effect at midnight will be delayed, giving teams time to hammer out a deal. New data from the CDC shows exemptions from routine vaccines among kindergartners increased to a record 4.2% last year. That's up from 3.6% the previous.
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3: Yesterday, the Pennsylvania Attorney General made news. David Sunday on Monday announced criminal charges against 14 individuals involved in an upper-level, multi-year cocaine trafficking ring operating at Pennsylvania State University, Penn State. 13 of the 14 defendants were students at one point, four currently enrolled. The network centered around two off-campus fraternities. Bulk cocaine brought to State College was cut, packaged, and distributed primarily to fellow Penn State students. To talk about it is a retired New York Police Department detective with over 27 years of law enforcement experience and an adjunct professor of criminal justice at the John Jay College of Criminal Justice in New York City. David Sarney, welcome to America at Night. Thanks for joining us.
4: Thank you for having me.
3: You know, you hear this and you recoil in horror, but the truth is, I'm surprised this doesn't happen more often on college campuses.
4: Well, they may do, but here's the situation here. What you have is somewhere along the line, law enforcement was given the opportunity to infiltrate this organization. So however they did that, could have been an anonymous complaint, which they started an arrest, cultivating confidential informants. So when we talk about these type of investigations, they start small, and then you could branch out. And this seems to be one of those cases where they were able not only to get people who were possessing it and packaging it, but they went up to the higher levels of the supplier. Hopefully they'll get on a federal charge. But you're talking about the main players, and that's usually very difficult to do. But because it was intense, it was in a university and very insular, they probably worked their cases or worked their product production and distribution unabated, because, you know, people aren't going to talk about it, but there'd be always be rumors. But we have to, as far as law enforcement is concerned, we have to eventually get it through some sort of investigative lead, be it a complaint or an arrest that brings up to that level.
3: Yeah, talk about this for a second. I don't know exactly how it works, but most I know is watching The Wire and some, you know, Hollywood movies. But send somebody to New York to pick up a couple of bags of cocaine is one thing, but it sounds like they were cutting it and distributing it. There must have been major weight when it came to cocaine that they were bringing back to Penn State University.
4: Well, that's the issue you're going to look at, because maybe the DEA may be involved in this, because when they're bringing that type of product over interstate, you're talking about federal charges. But right now it's pretty much situated in Pennsylvania. What you see here is when they're cut, this saves lives also, given the fact that people buy this product and think it's okay. We don't know how far the testing was to this, what the purity was when they got it from New York and brought it to Pennsylvania, what they were cutting it with, how the production was going on that way. I mean, this is, when we talk about proactive law enforcement, this is why we investigators and cops and police do what they do, because this is a criminal element that had no care about what they did with this distribution. They were insulated as far as the university is concerned. They were buying product in New York, cutting it with whatever they do. I don't know how the level is of what purity they were receiving it in New York, and then bringing it down and lowering the purity in Pennsylvania. So when we do these cases, there's a lot more things that are done in it, because when we talk about the use of confidential informants and the retrieval of some of this product, we're testing it to see the purity of the product and other things along those lines.
3: Yeah, but I mean, they're not going to some street corner in New York or Philadelphia and buying a couple of whatever you buy. I mean, you're talking some serious weight. So somebody somewhere had to be higher up the food chain and trust these students to sort of bring this back, right? I mean, this isn't a penny ante drug deal.
4: No. Depending on the amount of product they're bringing up, because right now we're not sure of what the amount of product they were bringing up, but police were able to get information to tell them that the transportation was coming from New York to Pennsylvania. So we could look at surveillance that followed them through this, and that's why there could be a separate investigation with the DEA and New York State Police, because they're, you don't just get a kilo of cocaine from someone off the street. It had to be some sort of knowledge between the supplier and the dealers and or the main

0: pledge it to a fraternity, thinking this is okay, and then you're pretty much forced to commit crime. And that's what they were doing. So the regard that the higher level individuals in this investigation, in this circle of drug dealing, did not care what they did. So that's another aspect to this case, was was something that came out of this, where someone complained to their parents, and then they relayed that information to law enforcement. We don't know, but it seemed that they ran with reckless abandon, given the fact we don't care if we bring our pledges to doing something committing crime, we're just going to do it anyway. And they got away with it for at least since 2023. So this is something that, you know, I had my son was in college. I would be flabbergasted and disgusted and flabbergasted at the fact that some people would put their kids into this type of environment. The fraternities that you expect to do the right thing for their kids are putting them on the criminal level.
1: Yeah. Also, there's a story that there was a father involved attempting to shield and hide some of the drug paraphernalia, the drug money, and there was a father also arrested in all of this as well. So clearly, there was help from some of the adults around.
0: Oh yeah, and now you're going to look at the financial records of the father. Where is this money going to? Because, you know, you protect your son, but this is something that you don't protect. This is like I'm defending my son for bad grades or going to professor. You're hiding the criminal element, felonious actions of your son, and you're going to get involved in that. And this is the end result. And it's good that the fact that the police were able to arrest him, and now he's going to be looked at, and everything is about his involvement is going to be referred to, possibly on the federal level also, because we don't know how he got the product to that house. Was he part of the receiving of that product? Was he cutting it up also, or giving them ideas? So we don't, that's another aspect of this case we're not sure of, because you don't just, this doesn't come out of the ether. These type of narcotics cases don't come out of the ether. The dealers and the producers and the suppliers have some sort of relationship, and they were able to build on that relationship to the level they had at Penn State.
1: The father who was arrested, Paul Robinson, the only non-student charged, he is the managing attorney at a Pittsburgh-based law firm, so you would think he would know better. Let's go back to the fraternity brothers who were pledging their allegiance to these two fraternities that were quote-unquote off-campus, as Penn State has said. What type of charges or what type of guilt could those pledges have to deal with? Do they have some type of plausible deniability? We were forced into this, we had to do it, or is that just sour grapes? They certainly could have walked away.
0: Well, here's the issue with that. When you're talking about the lower level, the misdemeanor, the packaging, and, you know, doing all of that, the lower level type of the drug offense, they may utilize the arrest of those people in order to flip upon the other, you know, go against the others, the suppliers, and if they know the suppliers, but to the main players. So you could utilize them as part of your criminal case against the higher level because of that. You know, you don't want to always, sometimes you don't always, arrest make a difference.
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0: At this point, not only for perpetrators, but witnesses to criminality, you could maybe utilize them to flip upon the higher levels.
1: Yeah. David Sarney with us, retired New York police detective, 27 years of law enforcement experience, and now a professor at John Jay College of Criminal Justice in New York City. David, you know this better than anybody. They capture this Penn State drug ring. And isn't the sad reality that the students who were using the cocaine will just go somewhere else? And while this is a terrible tragedy and they'll take down this, somebody else somewhere will fill the void and the cocaine will still flow into Penn State and or wherever else it was going?
0: Yeah, that's the thing with these type of cases. You take down one group and then another one takes its place, kind of like a hydra with their head just popping up all over the place. What you try to do is you get the eradication of that area, realizing that, and this is where, you know, when you talk about punishment, when these people get arrested, the criminal justice system has to prosecute them to the fullest extent. So this way it deters others from doing it. Will people still purchase narcotics from other places? Yes. But the good thing here is you stopped a main supplier of cocaine to this, you know, you're even surprised at cocaine. You know, we think it's very 90s that no one does cocaine anymore, but they do. And this is

0: a one step in eradicating the narcotics trade within Penn State. Will there be others later on outside of the university? Yes, they'll find another way, unfortunately. But it comes down to parents, you know, trying to be the shepherds of their kids, guide them to best they can. You know, drugs are not the solution. And when you purchase drugs from someone, there's no guarantee that may be the last thing you ingest and die. So that's something you have to kind of tell that to your kids sometimes. You go, these things may seem cool in the beginning, but you never know. That one last hit may be your last on the planet.
1: Yeah, the sad reality, though, is when I was in college, even back in the late 80s, I mean, not now so much because I don't. Your sphere of influence, your number of people you know decreases as you get older. But when I was in college, right, you lived on a dorm, you went to parties, and you knew who the known drug addicts were, the drug dealers were, and unfortunately, even in the 80s, you could make one phone call and really get any drug you wanted delivered right to your front door. And as tragic as that is, that's the reality of America. And even though, yes, this is good that they took down this ring, it doesn't put a dent in it. And that, unfortunately, if somebody wants to buy it, somebody's going to sell it to you.
0: And that's the issue. This is when you have a country of supply and demand. You know, cocaine, you know, people don't think about it. The big thing's been fentanyl and heroin and marijuana. Now, marijuana has been legitimized and decriminalized in many places. So that type of drug dealing has been limited. But still, people are going to get what they can get. I mean, this is, you know, this is when there's demand for it, and there seemed to be in Penn State for cocaine, they were the suppliers. They were the people who were able to get it from. And the invasiveness of that is a problem. We have to sort of, again, coming back to the same thing, you have to understand that death can happen at the one purchase that you make. And if you understand that, and we've seen fentanyl deaths at the levels in about 7 to 10 years ago, they were so high. People got away from it, and they still go back to it. Now you have carfentanyl being another issue. Everyone will, if anyone wants it, they'll get it, but you have to try to get people to stay away from it overall.
1: David Sarney, retired New York police detective, 27 years of law enforcement experience with us, also a professor at John Jay College of Criminal Justice. Professor, thank you very much for your time and good insights. Have a good night. Thank you for checking in.
0: Thank you very much. Thank you much, Steve.
1: You got it. Okay, good. Yeah, good stuff. But no, right? That's the sad reality. You know, not that I was ever into that stuff, but, you know, you didn't have to go too far to find it. You didn't have to go too far down the hallway to figure out who was doing what and what was doing and what was going on. And if you wanted it, you could get it. And, you know, there before the grace of God go any of us as a parent. Right. I mean, parents send their kids to Penn State, and I know Penn State's going to take this on the chin, and people are going to look derogatory at Penn State and somehow blame Penn State for anything. And they're going to sort of, you know, circle the wagons and cover up. But the truth is, and I certainly don't know this as a fact, but just, you know, common sense would tell you that maybe not to this extent. But there's not a college campus in America where a college kid couldn't call up somebody within, you know, one or two phone calls and really get anything they wanted delivered right to their dorm room or right to their store. As a matter of fact, I was talking to a parent a year or so ago, and they were in their house. They had a boy who was about 16 years old, maybe 17, and the dad notices that the Saturday afternoon, as the car drives by the house, the 17-year-old kid gets off the couch, runs out, talks to the car, have a nice little chat. Kid comes back into the house. The dad says, "What was that all about?" And the 17-year-old son says, "Nothing." And the dad digs a little deeper. Finally, it turns out that the 17-year-old son called up for someone to drop off some marijuana and some cannabis. And so it was an Uber for cannabis. And, you know, just tapped it on his phone. "Hey, I'm home. Come by, swing by, pick me up some." And, you know, right in the middle of broad daylight. Right in your home. So there, but for the grace of God, go any of us. Tragic, tragic story. So we'll see how all this breaks out. But this could have happened on any campus in any part of the United States. That is for sure. Stay right there. America at Night. Back in a moment.
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2: All right, let's go to the text line, 1-844-2-McGraw, 1-844-262-4729. This is Barb in Michigan. Gil in San Antonio hasn't called in a while. I hope he's okay. He's a real gem of a guy. Jimbo and Rich loved him. Maybe Larry did too. I like Gil in San Antonio. Yes, I do hope he is okay. Thanks for checking in. Texas checks in. You mentioned yesterday of a younger and middle-aged generations taking up granny hobbies is interesting. I can believe it. It's more beneficial than looking endlessly at the video screen. There's always a final product after each chapter, depending on the hobby. Watching videos equals nothing, but there's lost time. The new interest is somewhat in line with my thinking that listening to music publicly, except for the rednecks, is getting tired of endless, vile, acidic, thuggish, warmongering, and arrogant talk on radio and TV broadcasts. Hopefully, this trend will be something more positive. You are at the head of the pack there. All right, good. Here's another one. You sure do get your share of call-in crazies, loons, and geezers more than anyone else. Do you know why we get that? Because we don't screen phone calls. We take the unvarnished truth. We tell it like it is. Let's see here. Here's another one here. I just saw Banana Ball for the first time. Sold out crowd, 50,000 plus at Coors Field in Denver. I loved it, but I'm not a baseball guy. Is it mocking your favorite sport or building on it? Look, anytime you can get people playing baseball and getting 50,000 people to watch it is A-okay with me. I went to a Banana Ball baseball game, but I was way out in the outfield. I sort of didn't. It's kind of hard to follow along when you're way out in the bleachers. But I've watched it on TV. It does look really kind of fun. And I think they've got a good thing going. And, you know, as they call it, the Harlem Globetrotters of Major League Baseball. I think it's fantastic. It's a game. It's fun. It's supposed to be enjoyable. The kids love it. I'm all for it. So I think it's a great part of baseball. So there, Banana Ball. All right, stay right there. One of the greatest art heists in the history of the world has taken place. And our next guest, next hour, has written a book about it. We'll talk about it. Our executive director is Alex Hinton. Our engineer tonight is Richard Good. I'm McGraw Milhaven, and this...
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6: From ABC News, I'm Dave Packer. Primary elections across a handful of states Tuesday. In Florida, Congressman Byron Donalds won the Republican nomination for governor. ABC News political director Avery Harper says Donalds was heavily favored.
13: Not only did he have the endorsement of President Trump, but he has also has large name recognition in the state of Florida among Republican voters. And he has a massive war chest that will help power him through November's election.
6: Donalds, who would be the first black governor of Florida, is projected to face former Congressman David Jolly, who picked up the Democratic nod. The AP projecting that Congresswoman Debbie Wasserman Schultz, a white woman, will win Florida's predominantly black 20th congressional district Democratic primary, which was recently redrawn in the Republican-favored President Trump on Tuesday night announced that now Canada confirms that the U.S. has agreed to delay its 50% tariff on a range of Canadian goods until the end of August 21st as trade talks continue. Canada says substantial progress has been made, but important work remains. Opening statements Tuesday in the Meta L trial in Oakland, California. 29 states sued the social media company over child safety and privacy. The states are seeking billions in damages as well as fundamental changes to how Meta runs its platforms. ABC technology reporter Mike Dubusky.
14: Meta has defended itself in this case and said that, yes, there is a teen mental health crisis going on. Yes, social media plays a role in that, but it's a small piece of a large puzzle, right? That drawing a direct line between those two things oversimplifies a complex issue.
6: Dartmouth Health says it needs to close its telehealth services, which could affect five Vermont hospitals. Tele-ICU and tele-ED are two of the nearly 20 kinds of remote health care that Dartmouth provides. You're listening to ABC News.
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6: Founding ZZ Top member Frank Beard has died. I'm in love. I'm in love. Known for hits like Give Me All Your Lovin', Legs, and the 1975 hit Tush. An announcement from his representative said that Beard died under hospice care at his ranch in Richmond, Texas, surrounded by his family. Frank Beard was 77. One local leader in Ohio is calling for a pause in the use of flock cameras.
16: Frustration's growing in Ohio.
17: This has gone without any kind of brakes on the system.
16: Lucas County Commissioner Pete Gerken says the largest amount of searches coming from outside of Ohio. The commissioner says he has questions about the nature of those requests.
17: Why is this so broad? And what are they looking for?
16: The sheriff's office says it has no plans to pause the use of cameras.
18: Automatic license plate readers are an investigative tool.
16: Michelle Franzen, ABC News.
6: Colorado wildlife officials say a man was attacked by a female black bear as he left his complex laundry room near Eaglevale. They say the bear swiped at the man, scratching at his arm. The victim then tripped and fell as he tried to escape. The man is now recovering at home, but wildlife officials say they couldn't find the bear and her cubs. A NASA astronaut and European Space Agency astronaut carried out a 6-hour space rock on the International Space Station Tuesday to remove a broken space-to-ground antenna. With that, ESA astronaut Sophie Adonneau became the first French woman to complete a spacewalk. Dave Packer, ABC News.
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0: Now, it's Red Eye Radio. Gary McNamara and Eric Harley talk about everything from politics to social issues and news of the day. Whether you're up late or you're just starting your day, welcome to the show. From the Relief Factor Studios, this is Red Eye Radio.
1: All across America, we are Red Eye Radio. He is Eric Harley, and I'm Gary McNamara. Welcome and good morning. Thanks so much for being here this morning.
2: Yeah, thank you very much.
1: How's everybody doing?
2: Mr. Crypto King over here.
1: I put in, now you, just in case people are just tuning in for the first time on this one, we talked about it yesterday. My X account was hacked. I don't have any idea why. You know, the thing that I never got, you know, when you log on from anywhere else, you get the notification from Twitter.
2: Right. Yeah.
1: I got nothing. Mm. I got no notification that somebody was logging in from a different internet site.
2: Yeah.
1: Never got anything.
2: Or that
1: I was logging in from anywhere else.
2: Right.
1: That never appeared anywhere. So, yesterday I put in a thing, to X or 36 hours ago that I've been hacked. I've heard nothing since. You yesterday, I know, put in that, you know, there was somebody impersonating me. And I put in a second, request. Hey, I've been hacked. And they said, we have it. We're working on it.
2: Right.
1: So that's what I got right now. So if you go to my X page and you see there's two posts on crypto, what was the one? I've made $117,000. Yesterday I got a car. I got a Range Rover from my crypto. And, today I'm not sure what it is.
2: It's along those lines. I'll, let's see if I can find it here. I'm gonna start following you on social media closer so I can, you know, keep up with all the, where is it? There it is. All right. Yeah. Your crypto portfolio is just
1: going through the
2: banging.
1: Roof.
2: It's,
1: and you know me.
2: Yeah.
1: I'm the kind of person that puts, my financial information of how I'm doing on investments on X.
2: This one is more nefarious. This being the second one, which was posted, yesterday afternoon, Tuesday afternoon. I used to be a crypto trading skeptic, mm-hmm. which applies to you because you still are.
1: Yeah.
2: But everything changed when I met this, Coach Becca, an expert trader who, I spelled traitor wrong. A traitor who showed me the ropes. I'm excited to share that I've just received my second payout of $117,600, which was credited directly to my bank account. Wait a minute. In just 2 hours, have you checked your bank account? Because what if this actually is a Coach Becca? And she had some of your access to some of your money, you know, like hacking one of your accounts and then increased it by, what is it? $117,600. You might want to log on. She might be doing you righteous. She might be actually making you wealthier. And then you could just let this thing roll. I forget the stand-up comedian who said, I was a victim of identity theft. But after it happened, my credit score started to go up, so I'm letting it ride. But
1: I know. I have seen no increase in any of my accounts.
2: No? Okay.
1: No.
2: Well,
1: zero.
2: Keep looking, because it might happen.
1: Oh, you know what I did do, though? I don't know if it went through or not. I tried to put in a community note.
2: Oh, okay.
1: Stating, this is not me. I've been hacked. This is not me.
2: Right.
1: That hasn't appeared yet. I don't know how long community notes take to go in.
2: Yeah.
1: Now, I didn't quote a source. The source is me.
2: Yeah. The hacker has turned off comments, or yes. X has turned off comments, but you can actually retweet or repost the comment.
1: Yeah.
2: So that would also be like commenting. If you do it and actually add a comment to it. If you
1: do, they have their own bots that redo that though.
2: That what repost it?
1: That repost it?
2: It doesn't show it's been reposted.
1: Yesterday,
2: the latest one, the yesterday's did. I don't know who reposted it. Oh, wait a minute. Oh no, no, no. I'm sorry. That wasn't yesterday. That was an actual real post from you from a few days ago. That was your last real post, actually.
1: Okay.
2: Yeah, there were 23 likes on the first one. There are no likes on this other one.
1: Okay.
2: It's reached a lot of the likes, 295 people.
1: Yeah, a lot of the likes came after I mentioned it.
2: Yeah, some of the listeners reached out to me and said, "Hey, I've also reported this as bogus."
1: Oh, good. Thank you so much.
2: So thank you to those listeners.
1: Yeah, thank you so much.
2: We definitely want to say that.
1: Yeah.
2: David was one of them. So thank you, David, for doing that. We appreciate that.
1: Anybody who knows me would look at that. Anybody who knows me or listens to me would look at that and go, "What the hell's going on with him?"
2: Well, you know, what's interesting is there are some media personalities and a couple of them on the right who have kind of gone out on their own who do have deals with like Amazon. And what they do is they'll post a commercial basically, "Hey, this sale is going on Amazon. You should check it out." And so I forget what they call that, but they get a portion of each sale that comes from someone using that link. They essentially become an Amazon affiliate, and it helps them to make a little money on the side. I forget who it was, but she posts every once in a while, it'll come up. And then if you buy from clicking through with that link, then she makes a percentage, and I'm like, okay, I don't really have a problem with that. I mean, I know it's a commercial. I know her account wasn't hacked. I know why she's doing it. Because a lot of people, if you're out of work and you're in the media, you're going to do, you know, just about anything and everything to try and build your following. And a lot of YouTubers do that. You know, "Hey, I've got my link to all the stuff I used in this video. By the way, if you use those links to go to Amazon, I make money off of that, so you should know that." And so they basically are an Amazon affiliate.
1: I'm waiting for corporate to get back to me saying, "Are you making money using your identity as a radio talk show host for us, and we're not getting a cut?"
2: Yeah, right.
1: I'm waiting for that to come from corporate. You know, it's like, where's it? This is Cryptola.
2: Yeah. Well, I recently sold a guitar and said a celebrity once played this guitar. An unnamed celebrity once played this guitar. And, of course, it's me. And I'm an unnamed celebrity because, number one, I won't name myself and also put the word celebrity next to it. So, no, I didn't do that.
1: I was trying to compare mine to payola.
2: Right.
1: Right.
2: That I'm
1: advertising using my imagery, of this show.
2: Mm-hmm.
1: And, you know, so if I post it on social, because that is my Gary at Red Eye is, you know, that is basically a, you know, it is personal. The company didn't approve it. I just went on myself. But the fact that I use Red Eye to me would indicate I'm using the imagery from the show on that site. So I would never post anything where I'm making money off of that, unless it was an official sponsor of the show and the company.
2: Yeah. I don't know. There's a fine line there, I guess.
1: Yeah. I'm just saying I wouldn't take the chance.
2: Yeah. Yeah, I've made money off of my social media before. I don't consider using my real name. I use my real name on the air, so it's, you know, all my accounts are my personal accounts.
1: Well, yeah,
2: I couldn't do it through Red Eye.
1: Well, if it's a personal account where you're doing something else, right? But my
2: ex account is my personal account, so yeah.
1: Yeah, I mean, me using Red Eye is, you know, in my handle is what in my mind, and probably it's more of a moral thing than a legal thing, but I'm not sure. But just to be safe, I would never I would never promote.
2: Well, I went out and bought a boatload of crypto, so hopefully it works out based on your advice. You know, I got it from your page.
1: Just so everybody knows, if you go to at @GaryRedEye1 and you see two posts on there from crypto, I have been hacked. So,
2: well,
1: X tells me that they're working on it.
2: Yeah, and I'm really hoping this is not like a North Korea thing where they have to shut down the account altogether and you have to start a new one.
1: I'm going to guess. I'm expecting that to happen.
2: I don't see any other way around it.
1: Yeah, I'm expecting that to happen, that they just shut it down completely and I have to open up my new one, which will be Gary@crypto.com.
2: Crypto King Gary.
1: Crypto King Gary.
2: Crypto King Shamrock.
1: Shamrock.
2: Yeah. Yeah.
1: Hey, I did post that. I wanted to post that on X yesterday. I posted on Facebook. There was a thing that came up about Peter Magadino, who was in the mob. And I've told the story of calling him
2: when I was an
1: 18-year-old bill collector. And Stefano Magadino was his father. People remember the Appalachia meeting, you know, back, what was it, late 50s, early 60s? I forgot exactly when that was here.
2: What started the crumbling, basically.
1: Yeah.
2: It gave the feds so much ammunition against the five families. It was such a horrible idea.
1: Yeah, and so I posted that on there, and the producer, director, lead actor of the independent mockumentary that I'm in, Mark Rios, I actually told him the reason I became Shamrock, the backstory is that I was, and it came from that incident that I was run out of Buffalo and went to New York City, and the mob boss there, you know, took in me as an Irish mobster because I earned money. He didn't care.
2: Right.
1: He had no prejudices whatsoever. All he cared about is that you made money. Now, he would have a prejudice against you if you wronged him. You know, he'd whack you, but...
2: Right. But that's not prejudice. That's just doing business.
1: Right. Other than that, he was a non-racist murderer.
2: Right.
1: Yeah. So, I mean, there was morality involved.
2: It's nothing personal.
1: Right. Nothing. Exactly. Strictly business.
2: Strictly business.
1: But it was so funny because when I saw that yesterday, I said, okay, I got to put that out. You know, and a lot of people have commented. They went, whoa, really? I'll never forget that call the first time. Okay, yeah, you've got to call Peter Magadino. His line of credit is down, and he died in 76.
2: Mm-hmm.
1: So I think of 74 when I called him.
2: Of natural causes, of course.
1: But yeah, it was heart attack.
2: Uh-huh.
1: He died of a heart attack.
2: That's what it looks like anyway.
1: 59.
2: Yeah.
1: He was 59 years old.
2: That's pretty young for a heart attack.
1: Yeah. I remember calling him though, and he was furious. You know, he was great to me.
2: Maybe you gave him the heart attack.
1: I might have. He was great to me. No, his accountant did. But I had to call him twice.
2: Mm-hmm.
1: The first time I, you know, called him, he was just furious at the accountant.
2: Yeah.
1: The second time, more furious at the accountant. And as I put on two different posts, because I responded to the actual post as a comment, and then I posted it on my my page, I actually did look in the local newspapers, in the Niagara Falls Gazette and the Buffalo News at that time. I would just scan it to make sure that the accountant's name did not appear as a news item.
3: Hey, it's a very complicated situation, Mr. McInerney. Listen, I'm going to talk to my accountant. Trust me, there will not be a problem going forward.
1: So, with all the primaries yesterday, and there's actually some big news because in the Senate, when you look at the Senate in Florida, that was actually the big news, is that Alexander Vindman, what a scumbag he is, raised over $16.5 million and was defeated by the DSA candidate.
2: Yeah.
1: 56-44 in Florida.
2: Yeah.
1: And the point was like, you know, Democrats are even crazy in Florida.
2: Yeah. Yeah.
1: But I thought the big news, because I had no idea. I had no idea that Alan Grayson was running again for political office.
2: Yeah, I was telling you over the weekend, I was having the conversation about Alan Grayson with my dad over the weekend. It goes back years about how he railed against, because at the time, what the Democrats called the Bush tax cuts for the rich were going to be extended. And it was late 2012, I think. No, it would have been late 2000. That would have been 2012 because it was the Bush tax cuts that started during Bush. I think it was 2012. Anyway, we railed against everything he said that he was, oh, look at all the things that they could buy. And then we talked about how many jobs are created by the things they buy and the wealth that they create by creating jobs. But anyway, I had no idea.
1: Yeah.
2: That he was running.
1: Yeah. Mr. Gray Poupon.
2: Yeah.
1: Is, you know, he lost.
2: That was one of the things he railed about, saying, they look at all the different jars of, how many jars of Grey Poupon they can, with their tax cut savings,
1: right,
2: that they could buy. And we said, okay, let's break down. We basically did, we imitated, emulated the economy of a pencil from Milton Friedman. And you break down all the pieces and everything that goes into a jar of Grey Poupon. And what it requires, and the long chain of events and industries that have to come together to make one jar.
1: He lost, though.
2: And he lost.
1: Yep.
2: Yeah.
1: But I just, like, wow, he's even around anymore. He's even trying to get.
2: I had no idea.
1: Yeah.
2: I had no idea.
1: And the point of Vindman losing is the fact that it's not just enough to be anti-Trump. I think what you've got, the Democrat Socialist America, they've got their radical, crazy agenda, and they could care less about, prosecuting Trump. They want their agenda in, and they look at it and go, you guys just went after Trump, and he won again.
2: Right.
1: Ignore him, just promote, the fact that, you know, socialism, communism is the way to go.
2: Yeah.
1: And let's actually see if we can win on these issues.
2: Right.
1: They've got more support than I ever thought they'd have in the United States.
2: Hey, they won a couple of elections.
1: We are Red Eye Radio.
2: Brought to you by Hotshot Secret.
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0: Radio. He is Eric Harley, and I'm Gary McNamara. Welcome and good morning. What was I looking for here? Did I save it? I'll get it coming up probably in the bottom of the hour.
1: Okay. Mm. All right.
0: Oh, here it is. Okay. Mm-hmm. This is the panel on CNN yesterday.
1: Okay.
0: And right. Noah Rothman talking about what we just talked about, what's going on in Florida with the Senate race.
1: Yeah.
2: I can't believe we're all dancing around the news tonight. This is not a Republican story tonight. The story tonight is the DSA overcoming the establishment Democrat.
3: We're not dancing around it, but
2: overcoming 16-1 spending advantage and sacrificing what could have been a competitive seat. 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They basically took this race off the board for themselves.
3: It is
0: communist curious.
1: Communist curious.
0: Okay.
1: All right.
0: Wow.
1: All right. I guess we're going to hear more of that.
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0: ABC News, I'm Dave Packard. Primary elections across a handful of states Tuesday. In Florida, Congressman Byron Donalds won the Republican nomination for governor. ABC News political director Avery Harper says Donalds was heavily favored.
1: Not only did he have the endorsement of President Trump, but he has also has large name recognition in the state of Florida among Republican voters. And he has a massive war chest that will help power him through November's election.
0: Donalds, who would be the first black governor of Florida, is projected to face former Congressman David Jolly, who picked up the Democratic nod. In Alaska's Senate race, Republican Senator Dan Sullivan and Democratic former Congresswoman Mary Petola advanced to November's general election. It's expected to be a costly fight for a seat that could determine the balance of power in the U.S. Senate. President Trump announced Tuesday night, and now Canada confirms the U.S. has agreed to delay its 50% tariff on a range of Canadian goods until the end of August 24th.
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12: And we are Red Eye Radio. He is Eric Harley, and I'm Gary McNamara. 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
12: Two things that hit me yesterday from the primaries. In the statewide offices in Florida, all the Republicans did great. Byron Donalds pulling in 48%. A lot of criticism from conservatives on that. Mm-hmm. Saying that Donald Trump should have endorsed someone else, whatever. I'm giving you a number of social media posts that I saw, and the 48% was like, okay, should he still win? Yeah, but that is a concern of whether he actually holds and can have the same impact as a DeSantis. As governor. And the other thing, which was really not a primary, but it was the debate in South Carolina, where Lindsey Graham's sister, when asked about Taiwan, said, "Well, I have to be honest, I really don't know anything about foreign policy."
13: Well,
12: my God,
13: you cannot say that on a debate stage, and it's you look like what's his name, was it Gary Johnson, not knowing anything about Syria when he was asked in the media. It wasn't a debate stage, but same thing. You basically cannot say things like that, because what you don't want at the end of the day is for her to look like a different kind of rhino, which in this case stands for replacement in name only.
12: Yeah,
13: and that's a problem. Look, there's this sentiment, right? And after the unexpected death of Lindsey Graham, that you want somebody who can carry his torch. And it's not unusual at all for a family member or a spouse or someone very close to them to carry that on politically. Mary Bono is one example. But the question is, how involved is that person as a candidate? And that's what the vetting process is like and all about. And while this is kind of a shortened vetting process, it is, again, very important. In fact, it's going to be more crucial that things

0: campaign manager is there should have been some studying going on, some cramming, as college students say. And you do that to no end to get caught up. Now, the question is, even if you do that, is she really at the point of being prepared? That's what this is all about. And does the one answer make her a bad candidate? Not necessarily, but it is clear that she's not replacing her brother.
1: Here it is, the quote. She was asked about South Carolina Senate debate if Taiwan and South China Sea are national security issues for the United States. Quote, I'm just going to be honest here. I'm not that informed on national security, but I do support the military. End of quote. It wasn't just on that. It was, I'm not that informed on national security, but I do support the military. End of quote.
0: Well, and there's another thing, too. I don't like it when you hear a blah blah answer, but a blah blah answer would have been better. There are many concerns about what's going on in the South China Sea. I leave that to the commander in chief. While I am looking to fill my brother's seat, I won't pretend to be my brother when it comes to the great experience that he had. But I do support this president when it comes to international affairs, national defense. And that is something that I have always felt strongly about and, of course, always supported my brother in that regard. Now, again, it's a blah, blah answer. You're not getting a direct answer. And she probably would have been grilled a second time on it.
1: Yeah, but this
0: when you say, I don't know.
1: But this is kindergarten stuff for national security.
0: Yes. No, it's a very basic.
1: Is the South China Sea and Taiwan important national security issues for the United States? Yes. We need to keep the expansion of China out there. Here's what China wishes to do. You should have a basic understanding, at least, to say, as a conservative who wishes, the reason that you're running is not because of you.
0: Mm-hmm.
1: It's because the Republican Party believes you will mirror the strengths of your brother. Otherwise, as the Bobs said about, I can't think, was it Milton or was the other guy? You're useless.
0: Mm-hmm. Mm-hmm. Well, because especially when it comes to Taiwan, one of the China in general. Look, we must keep our eye on the ball. There are, right now, we're juggling a number of things. Iran, the whole thing with Ukraine and what's going on with Russia, always having to keep an eye on Putin, North Korea. But when it comes to China, they're a great threat in many, many ways. And when it comes to Taiwan, one of my great concerns would be some of the aircraft that they have been putting on display, some of the new aircraft that they've been putting on display, which is clearly a show of power. And they seem to be hell-bent on taking Taiwan. And if it is indeed true that they have told the U.S. to stay out of it if we go after Taiwan, there's a great concern there by me. And that would be my concern as senator for this great state. That's off the top of my head. We cannot discount China, and people shouldn't just think of them as a sometimes on again, off again friend or trade partner. They are a great threat. That will always be a priority. And I support the president, this president, in what he's doing now, and I would support him being tough on that situation when it comes to Taiwan. In 2028, because if I take this seat, then it's going to go through into the next presidency, whoever that is, and I hope it's a Republican, then I would say the same focus needs to be in play, and the commander-in-chief obviously has the say-so on that, but there will be great concern by me

0: will voice that at every turn. Again, off the top of my head.
1: Yeah.
0: Well, that's just keeping up with the news. That has nothing to do with her being the sister of Lindsey Graham.
1: But when you're a Senate candidate, you know, again, you know, looking at us off the top of our head is not somebody like her who really hasn't been involved in politics coming off the top of her head. She needs to understand what her brother was, you know, what her brother was about. She needs to have a history. You know, you're just not, there are normal people walking around that have no idea about anything. We know, we talk about the ignorance of the country on economics, foreign relations, the true nature of radical Islam, communism. It's something that you and I have studied for the last half century. And so us, the top of their heads, I expect out of her is that you actually have opinions on this because you wish to be a senator. You shouldn't have to be brought up to speed on things of national issues.
0: If you're running for the Senate
1: of the United States, especially when you wish to promote the image of your brother, or that's what got you serving out his term right now, is the imagery that you're going to be like your brother, and you go, I don't know anything that my brother was an expert on, I know nothing about.
0: Mm-hmm.
1: Can't do that.
0: No, you can't. And that was my whole point. If saying what I said off the top of my head is just keeping up with the news, being interested enough to know what's going on internationally. It has nothing to do with her relationship to her brother. It has nothing to do whether she's ever served or not. It's what do you believe? What are your convictions?
1: Yeah, but basically she's saying, I have no knowledge on anything of national security.
0: I know.
1: I mean,
0: you can't do that.
1: You
0: can't get anywhere close to that.
1: It's so incredibly, of such an incredible bad answer.
0: That's why I said a blah, blah, blah answer would have been better than that. That's catastrophic to a campaign.
1: Or attack the opposition.
0: Yeah.
1: Never state that you don't have a clue. Just attack the opposition.
0: Well, yeah, exactly.
1: Democrats do it all the time. What do you think about this?
0: Sure.
1: Well, that's not the question. The question is what they think about this.
0: let me answer that question with a question.
1: Oh.
0: No, but it's, you know, again, the whole off the top of my head thing is about just being up to speed as a person with convictions. That's the whole test here. The test, because when she was chosen to finish out this term, that's one thing. That's an emotional, okay, she's going to fill that seat. She's going to support the president's agenda. If you're going to actually get in the game officially and stay in it long term, and that is your effort, you have to prove yourself on a debate stage, and it has to be with conviction. She doesn't have to be her brother or her brother's sister to do this. She just has to have someone with strong convictions and be able to articulate them at any point, because that's where we are today. If you're not like that, if you can't do that on the fly, then politically you're going to suffer for it.
1: Republicans cannot be clueless. It's the brand of Democrats to be clueless,
0: yeah.
1: And the more clueless you are, the more popular you are with Democrats. You can't on the Republican side.
0: Nope.
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0: We're Red Eye Radio. He is Eric Carly, and I'm Gary McNamara. Welcome and good morning. We had talked earlier about Alan Grayson actually running again. Golly, and I just, how long ago were we? When was the Greg Poupon thing?
1: I think that was the.
0: Who was in office? Who was president?
1: That would have been Obama, if I'm correct, that it was at the end of 2012. But it was the Bush, they called it the Bush tax cuts for the rich, that Republicans in Congress wanted to keep them going. And yeah. And it was, I want to say December 2012. We'd have to go look that up. But that would have been Obama years.
0: Okay.
1: Yeah.
0: It seems so long ago.
1: I know.
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14: From ABC News, I'm Dave Packer. A trio of primaries across America Tuesday. First to Florida, where Congressman Byron Donalds won the Republican nomination for Florida governor.
15: Because of your sweat, because of your hard work, we have won a massive victory.
16: For Byron Donalds, he has the endorsement of President Trump, which we know is very important in Republican primaries, as we've seen all throughout this cycle. He also has a massive war chest heading into the general election. What he doesn't have is the support of current Governor Ron DeSantis.
17: Term limits preventing DeSantis from running again. Donalds would be the first black governor of Florida, projected to face former Congressman David Jolly, who picked up the Democratic nod. In Wyoming, the AP projects Eric Barlow wins the Republican nomination for governor, and Harriet Hageman wins the Republican nomination for U.S. Senate and will face Democrat James Byrd. Alaska also holding primaries Tuesday. President Trump Tuesday night announcing that 50% tariffs on Canada that were supposed to go into effect at midnight would be delayed, giving teams time to hammer out a deal. A Penn State graduate, Agostino Abbatiello, and a former student, Thomas Robinson, of the renowned college, are facing felony drug charges for running a major cocaine operation by making frat houses do the dirty work. ABC's Matt Rivers explains.
18: Officials say Delta Upsilon and Sigma Chi frat houses, both off campus, were used to package the drugs, part of what authorities called a hazing ritual.
19: In fact, we found a pattern of events that showed cutting and bagging cocaine was, for some pledges, an indoctrination into the Delta Upsilon and Sigma Chi fraternities.
18: 13 current and former students charged in total, 5 with felony counts of corrupt organizations and conspiracy, the rest with misdemeanors.
17: That's ABC's Matt Rivers. 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
17: Police in Philadelphia say a car was stolen with a baby inside after the boy's mother briefly stepped out. They say the suspect dumped the boy on a sidewalk about a block from the theft. He was found unharmed by his grandparents about a half an hour later. The car was also found abandoned. Toledo's mayor confirms 2 people were killed in a series of explosions at an industrial facility. Neighbor Demetrius Langston says he felt the shock waves a mile and a half away.
22: It rumbled down my block, and it sounded like a bunch of Army robot soldiers.
17: The cause is under investigation. Opening statements started Tuesday in the latest Meta trial. 29 state attorneys general filed suit against the social media giant over child safety and privacy concerns. ABC's Mike Dubusky.
23: Mark Zuckerberg could take the stand in this trial, as could Adam Mosseri, who is, of course, the CEO of Instagram. We are expecting to hear testimony from psychologists and medical experts about the actual conditions of young people on these platforms. It's important to note that lawyers for the prosecution here have said that they're not actually going to put children on the stand.
17: Meta says the trial will show the work it has done to make its platforms safer. NASA has released before and after photos of the impact area where a SpaceX rocket crashed 2 weeks ago. Scientists say it left behind a crater that's approximately 60 feet across and less than 10 feet deep. Dave Packer, ABC News.
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3: 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Gary McNamara and Eric Harley talk about everything from politics to social issues and news of the day. Whether you're up late or you're just starting your day, welcome to the show from the Relief Factor Studios. 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
4: All across America, we are Red Eye Radio. He is Eric Harley, and I'm Gary McNamara. Welcome and good morning. Thanks so much for being here.
5: Thank you.
4: All right. So do I have everything lined up here? What happened to the other one that I had? I thought I had another.
5: By the way, to answer your earlier question, the Alan Grayson thing was late 2010. He had already lost his election, re-election bid. And it was November he did it. November, he also did it again in December on that whole Gray Poupon thing. And then he came back and won his race in 2012. But he was kind of he was a lame duck, basically, at the time. He was talking about all that, what the wealthy can do because they're receiving tax cuts. These were what they called the Bush tax cuts for the rich. And they were up for extension at that point. So,
4: all right. So here we go. State of Florida yesterday, the primary. Ashley Moody, after again the incumbent senator, Republican, had to say this about the DSA, because it was really interesting. Because the Senate, you have a far left radical loyalist, DSA woman, and in governor. For the Democrats, you have David Jolly, who you hear what he had to say, completely rejects the DSA and socialism.
5: Mm.
4: So the voters went out on a statewide race and voted for a whacked out, completely whacked out DSA loyalist for Senate. And David Jolly, the former Republican, never Trumper, who left the Republican Party and went to the Democrats, who so far in what he has said is the most outspoken person rejecting socialism out there. But here's Ashley Moody talking about her candidate.
6: And on one side,
4: her opposition candidate.
6: You will have a candidate that stood up for the state in the face of government crackdown, big government, called out Washington, held them to account, has pressed for accountability when they overreached their power and lied to the American people, always stood for independent and American rights, and you're going to have one side that I'm going to be up against that wants to, and the platform says, defund the police, don't fund our military, open up the border, non-citizen voting. I could go on and on.
4: By the way, go on and on.
5: Go ahead.
4: Go. Don't stop. Don't. This is what Republicans do. Don't stop. Pound the issues over and over again.
5: Yeah.
4: Don't say, here's a few of them, and I could go on and on. Go on and on. Jeez, do they?
5: Well, that's a blah, blah, blah answer. Yeah. No, that's a yada, yada, yada answer.
4: Yeah.
5: They want to do all these things. Yada, yada, yada. Well, no, tell them everything they want to do.
4: I just had to stop there. Let's continue.
6: I'm sure the law enforcement men and women that are here with us tonight love the position they have on abolishing prisons and releasing criminals into our communities. We're not making this stuff up. In the state of Florida, who stood strong in the face of big government, you have now a Democratic Party that has put up as their nominee a self-proclaimed socialist who runs a bookstore called the Resistance Cafe. I am not making this up. This is not some made-up fiction TV story. This is the election that will take place in this free state of Florida this November. That is who the Democrats are running, because that is who they are as a party. And so tonight, I am grateful for every person that put their name on the Republican ballot and put yourself forward to serve your fellow Floridians. Thank you for that. But I am also speaking to everyone watching tonight across the state of Florida. And I don't care if you are a Republican, an independent, or a Democrat. This election is so much more than voting for a person for the United States Senate. This is about voting for the future of this country. Will this country remain true to the ideals that our founding fathers promised 250 years ago? Or will this country move forward, higher taxes, big government, government seizure of private production, government controlling everything about your life, government undermining and abolishing every institution that protects your safety and your rights? There could not be a more extreme difference in candidates than what will be on the ballot this November in the state of Florida.
4: There you go, Ashley Moody. Mm-hmm. Now let's. I want to get to the interview with. Let's get it here. Everything's flipping around here with David Jolly, the former Republican who will be the Democrat candidate for governor against Byron Donald. By the way, I'd vote for Donald in 2 seconds.
5: Byron Donald, saying to you, I think I would love to see him win. But again, there is a difference between going from where he was and becoming the governor and of Florida, especially filling the shoes of a Ron DeSantis, who has done a phenomenal job in really bringing that state and turning that state red at one point. We'll see where it is in November.
4: By the way, problem with term limits?
5: Mm.
4: Right there.
5: Yeah. Yep.
4: What Republican doesn't want DeSantis to stay?
5: Exactly. Exactly.
4: But you know, people talk about term limits all the time.
5: Yep.
4: That's the solution. Not always. And, you know, criticism of Byron Donald, I mean, severe criticism by people on the right,
5: mm-hmm.
4: you know, just I've seen one post, and I looked at the history of this woman who's been always in very, very, very conservative politics, calling him the DEI candidate, not qualified to do it. He got 48% of the vote, the lowest of any statewide candidate for a Republican.
5: Mm-hmm.
4: I don't agree with that. I would disagree with that analysis on him. We'll see how he can do. We'll see how he can campaign here. But here is David Jolly, the former Republican, running as a Democrat, the never Trumper. Here we go.
7: Is this a state, Florida, that can elect you as governor, but also elect progressive Angie Nixon for the U.S. Senate at the same time?
8: Well, we're going to find out. We're going to find out. Look, I reject the DSA. I reject socialism. I'm a capitalist, and I think capitalism provides the greatest amount of economic mobility. I have been with Angie on the trail, and I'll tell you this. She's a fighter. She leaves it all on the field. She goes in every room talking about what I talk about. Can we improve your access to housing, affordable housing, to health care? Do you know where to educate your kids? What is it that government...
4: He's lying.
5: Yeah. Yeah. It's garbage.
4: You cannot campaign if you're a capitalist who rejects the DSA and socialism. You don't campaign with a socialist. End of story. I don't care if they're in your own party. Either you stand for what you believe and reject the other side for what they believe.
5: Or you stand with them.
4: Or you stand with them. But that's what he's going to try to do in Florida.
5: Yeah,
4: he's running.
5: Yeah,
4: he's running that. Well, no, I'm not a socialist. I'm not a I'm not a communist. I'm a.
5: Mm-hmm.
4: One of the biggest problems out there. You know, we've talked about the DSA, and that's a huge problem. The other problem is how the Republican Party is moving to the left. Great article written. Emil Barr, 23 years old. Mother brought him from Russia when he was a baby because there was more opportunity in the United States. He's now an entrepreneur. He runs his own company. He runs I don't have it here at the moment, but he runs actually two companies. And the headline is the op-ed piece in the Wall Street Journal. The young MAGA socialists are here. Many conservatives in Generation Z think the American dream is gone. Some of us are building it. 53% of self-identified conservatives under the age of 40 support government-run grocery stores. Not Democrats, conservatives, which means they're not conservatives.
5: Right.
4: I am surprised by who is angry because the rise of socialism among young Americans is no longer only a Democratic story. Young conservatives who grew up hearing the government was the problem are increasingly asking why the government isn't doing more to make their lives easier, which in 2026 simply means more affordable, as we've stated before.
5: Mm-hmm.
4: They're increasingly comfortable with taxing billionaires, expanding government programs, and blaming some outside group for the sense that the American dream is further away than it was for their parents. You know, we talked yesterday when you talk about pricing long term. The article that we read that was talking about what happens when teens stop working and keep spending, mm-hmm. and the fact that they're not working, the teens aren't working. They're basically using their parents' money,
5: mm-hmm.
4: and their parents are like going, you know, we're spending all this money on our teenagers and even older, you know, than that, because young kids are staying home,
5: mm-hmm.
4: but over the last four decades, the median family has 40% more purchasing power. We know inflation has killed it, and you can say that, and it doesn't mean that over the last 6 years that people won't vote you out of office because there's been a dip in that because of the increases in prices. You can say all you want over the last 40 years, but politically it doesn't make a difference. But when you're talking about whether capitalism works or not, it does, because what has caused that increase in prices? Has capitalism over the last 6 years caused the increase in prices?
5: No.
4: No. The exact opposite has. The left is embracing socialism openly, but we should worry about how the right is arriving at many of the same conclusions by a different route. In the 2025 survey of young likely voters, 42% of conservatives said they would like to see a democratic socialist win the presidency in 2028. Among 2024 Trump voters, the figure was 35% in another poll. A March 2026 poll found 77% of all voters support raising taxes on billionaires, including 65% of Republicans, 75% of independents, and 91% of Democrats. It also found 62% of voters are more likely to back a candidate who supports an increased billionaire tax versus 12% more likely support a candidate who opposes it. These aren't disciples of Karl Marx, but they believe the economy is rigged against them, and they increasingly believe the government should step in and fix it. A 2026 Fox News poll found 61% of Republicans view capitalism favorably, down from 72% in 2019, while the share who feels strongly favorable has fallen from 54 to 41%. The share who say the system is rigged toward the wealthy has climbed from 30%, these are Republicans now, in 2018 to 42%. He said, I'm 23 and I understand why my generation is frustrated. Unaffordable housing is one of the clearest reasons. The striking part of Mondami's win in New York is that the language he used, affordability, rent regulation, hostility to concentrated wealth, now sounds completely normal to millions of young Americans who would never call themselves socialist. I'm not going to tell my generation that everything is fine, but I believe we are making a fundamental mistake when we take a real economic problem and turn it into an argument against capitalism. On the left, the villain is usually the billionaire or the corporation. On the right, it might be China, immigrants, Israel, or whichever group is being blamed that month for why we can't afford what our parents could at our age. But they couldn't afford it at our age. That's the whole point. They could not.
5: No.
4: The targets of blame change, but the logic stays the same. Somebody else took what should have been mine, and whoever it should pay to give it back, like we said before.
5: Hmm.
4: Jealousy, envy, and selfishness.
5: Yep.
4: This is where the argument gets uncomfortable. Ask young Americans whether they want universal health care, free college, cheaper housing, or more government assistance, and you'll find plenty of support. But when you ask who should pay for it, suddenly the revolutionaries get quieter. We want the Nordic welfare state without the Nordic tax bill. We want the government to spend more money while somehow charging none of us for it, which sounds more like a wish list than an economic model. I think my generation is getting capitalism completely wrong, because those of us who are actually building companies are showing that opportunity hasn't disappeared nearly as completely as some young people believe. For the first time on record, 2025 saw Generation Z entrepreneurs starting more new businesses than baby boomers, accounting for 9% of new business starts in 2025 against 5% for boomers. Most of those founders used AI to get started. It has never been cheaper to try to be an entrepreneur. So which is it? Are we a generation that believes our government needs to rescue us from the economy? By the way, government's responsible for putting us in this situation.
5: That's the whole thing.
4: Or are we a generation capable of building our own way out? My mother brought me to America from Russia when I was 3 years old because she believed that her son would have more opportunity, and she was right.
5: Yeah.
4: We'll get into more of this discussion here because, as we've said all along, you know, we've gone right after the president and J.D. Vance and Josh Hawley. These are the examples of the Republican leaders that are promoting out-and-outright socialism.
5: Yeah.
4: You know, Trump, Vance, good God, you know, to proclaiming it and getting cheers.
5: Yes.
4: That we want more equity and even ownership.
5: Government in business.
4: Right. You can't, Trump and J.D. Vance can't say, saw J.D. Vance out there the other day, we can't have socialist communists, as he's talking about and agreeing with Trump that we need to have more equity and ownership in business, the government, and actually talking about a sovereign wealth fund, the government having capital to own and have equity in businesses. And then we're complaining about socialism and communism? Republicans, have you gone damn nuts?
5: Remember calling GM Government Motors?
4: Yeah.
5: Wow. I guess we forgot about that, right?
4: We are Red Eye Radio.
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10: If you utilize season extender methods such as low tunnels, cold frames, and hot beds. 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I'm Rod Bain reporting for the U.S. Department of Agriculture in Washington, D.C.
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0: Beer and I Radio. He's Eric Carly, and I'm Gary McNamara. You know, we've been saying it for years that the, you know, our dissatisfaction with the Republican Party to the point where when people have called us, you guys are rhinos, it's like, well, not a Republican, been an independent. I vote in all the Republican primaries and don't remember the last time. I think, like I said, it was in 30, 35 years ago. I voted for a guy locally for the highway department supervisor because the Republican candidate was involved in a criminal scandal. That was, the fact is we've been saying it and people have been disagreeing with us. If the evidence ever has been there and you don't see it now, well, then you just refuse to accept what's happening to the Republican Party.
1: Yep.
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0: ABC News. I'm Dave Packer. A handful of primaries across America Tuesday in Florida. Congressman Byron Donalds won the Republican nomination for Florida governor.
1: Because of your sweat, because of your hard work, we have won a massive victory.
0: Donalds, who would be the first black governor of Florida, projected to face former Congressman David Jolly, who picked up the Democratic nod. In Wyoming, the AP projects Eric Barlow wins the Republican nomination for governor, and Harriet Hagman wins the Republican nomination for U.S. Senate and will face Democrat James Byrd. Alaska also holding primaries Tuesday. President Trump on Tuesday night announcing that 50% tariffs on Canada that were supposed to go into effect at midnight will be delayed, giving teams time to hammer out a deal. New data from the CDC shows exemptions from routine vaccines among kindergartners increased to a record 4.2% last year. That's up from 3.6%.
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15: And he is Eric Harley, and I'm Gary McNamara. Coming up, more on the GOP and even MAGA supporting socialism. 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
15: Discussing the op-ed piece from Emil Barr, a young 23-year-old entrepreneur, owns a couple of businesses, who says the young MAGA socialists are here. He was brought to the United States from Russia by his mother when he was 3 years old in order to get opportunity. And he said, there's plenty of opportunity here. And talking about the numbers out there that show that even people that young people that identify themselves as MAGA, 35% would elect a democratic socialist. Which, by the way, there is no such thing. Unless what you're saying is the majority will force you to bankruptcy. Or the majority, that we're not talking about an authoritarian or a king or a queen taking away your property. Yeah. That's why we wish to get rid of the Senate. Mm. That's why we wish to have the Supreme Court under a one house legislative branch,
16: right,
15: based on population, and the executive branch controlled the exact same way. Their goal is to control and destroy the United States through popular vote.
16: Yeah.
15: That's what their goal is. Will they get there? We'll see. Probably not in my lifetime. But as we have said before, you know, we talk about the DSA, and this is, you know, what a problem they're going to be. I mean, why would people support it? I think the bigger problem is where the Republican Party is going.
16: Yeah.
15: The socialism accepted by the Republican Party. The fact that the president and J.D. Vance can be out there talking about government ownership and equity in companies, and there's not a peep from any Republican. And if you bring it up, you're the one that's demonized. And at the same time that they're talking about that, they're saying, reject socialism, reject socialism. Mm-hmm. By the way, we should have a government wealth fund. Like Saudi Arabia has, where the government can invest in businesses and the government can have equity. Are you out of your freaking minds?
16: Now imagine, remember, again, I brought up the whole government motors thing.
15: Yeah.
16: When the bridge loan was converted to ownership in GM. And we had a concern from day one. I had a concern with the bridge loan, which started with George W. Bush on his way out.
15: I remember, was it October when the phones Capitol Hill blew up?
16: Yeah, it was late. I know it was late 2008. It was in the fall of 2008. On TARP 1, the phones were basically just destroyed because so many conservatives were outraged. And if you have more and more on the right that are looking at it and going, oh, well, because imagine Barack Obama says,

0: degrees of thought and conviction within the Republican tent.
1: And we're only socialist in a, socialist adjacent.
0: Yes.
1: We're not
0: social. We're socialist curious.
1: Socialist curious.
0: Yes. By the way, that tent is a circus tent, and it's being filled more and more with clowns.
1: What I find interesting is that the reality, not the delusion that people live in, there's a couple of things here, that the fear out there of big companies and billionaires, you know, as the monopoly, but no fear of government as the monopoly, and no recognition that the situation that we are in right now, because of prices, that's what it is, affordability, was caused, the initial cause of this one, what set it off was the massive amount of borrowed money from future generations because of COVID paranoia that put trillions of dollars into people's hands to spend, and also, as we know, the Fed and their monetary policy of cash, you know, of money, pumping money into the system, which devalued the dollar, and the massive amount of money put into, borrowed money put into people's hands that they could spend, that came again from, did not come from productivity.
0: Right. Right.
1: That's what caused it. Government, just like in 2008, 2009, the mortgage crisis was caused by government.
0: Yeah.
1: Government caused it. And I'm sorry, but sometimes I sit back and go, we live in a complete nation of idiots. Who, and I guess you could look at it outside the fiscal arena. We all know, every Republican knows that the border crisis was not the fact that, well, the government just, it's beyond our control to handle what's going on at the border. We all know, every Republican knows and was furious that Biden created the border crisis.
0: Yeah.
1: They wanted the people. It wasn't that, well, Biden just isn't capable of closing the border. No, Biden was capable of opening the border.
0: Yeah.
1: And that's what they did. And so they create the problem, and then by the end of it was hilarious, because remember they started to crack down by the end of his term in order for him hopefully to get elected?
0: Yeah.
1: And
0: yeah.
1: Harris to get elected?
0: Right.
1: They started tightening up a little bit, and they're like, okay, but see, now the number of people crossing the border. So they created the problem that easily can be solved, and then they start solving the problem that they created, not fully, but just start doing it in order to win another election and tell the public that they view as a bunch of complete idiots, look, we're solving the problem. It's coming down now.
0: Yeah.
1: You created it.
0: Right.
1: And the same thing going on with fiscal matters right now. Politicians, and you have now Democrats, and you have a significant number of Republican politicians that believes the people that vote for them, that you are a complete idiot. They create the problem and then tell you they're going to solve it. And you're like, I'm going to believe them. I'm going to believe them. At the same time that you say you have no trust in government at all, you wish to give them monopoly power that no billionaire could even dream of ever having.
0: Because, again, you're not just kicking the door open for the Democrats in the future. If you're a Republican who believes in government ownership of business, you're handing the Democrats victory in the future in terms of elections. And you've given them full permission to go much further. because

0: if 5% ownership is good, then 95% is much better.
1: Right.
0: Wait, let's go to 100. Because look at what we can do. If we can just control the industry and the means of production. Wow.
1: Yeah. It just, it's amazing, but that's what I view. Democrat socialist would be in deep trouble if the Republican Party, a significant portion of the Republican Party, didn't buy into the same crap that they're selling Democrats. And then the hypocrisy is Republicans saying, we don't believe in this stuff. You're doing it.
0: This is what you're doing.
1: What are you talking about? You don't believe in it.
0: I mean, unreal.
1: Sorry, I pulled out my headphone jack. I was screaming. And I threw my hand up and all of a sudden
0: you're flailing over there.
1: I was flailing over here. I actually was. Because, Eric, it's such idiocy. You cannot pay attention to any of the issues out there and not see how the vast majority of problems, I mean, if there was ever a time, you know, and now the young Republican, we reject Reagan. Government isn't the problem. If there was ever evidence that government is the problem, that Reagan was right, it's what we've been seeing over the last 20 years in this country. With the major fiscal problems that we have, all government created. And then we sit there and go, let's give them more power. Well, they had the monopoly to totally screw up the economy majorly twice in 2008, 2009. Then the inflation we saw that came from COVID and everything else that came from government.
0: Yeah.
1: The censoring of the free press. You know, the lockdowns, the line about COVID. And you're saying, government sucks. Give them more power. Government sucks. Give them more power. It's like even Republicans have lost their freaking minds.
0: Yep.
1: We're not wrong.
0: No, we're not.
1: We are not wrong.
0: We're absolutely not. I just don't, again, we saw part of the evolution after the 2008-2009 thing. Well, the banks got the bailout. I want mine. And then later, it was about health care. A couple of years later, it was, well, you know what? I'm a conservative, but we should look at single payer. What? Are you insane?
1: Mm-hmm.
0: This is, again, goes back to the first rule of being a lifeguard. The person that's underwater, if people feel desperate, by the way, not all these people are desperate. The young person who wrote this piece is an entrepreneur.
1: Yeah.
0: Doesn't sound like he's underwater and desperate. But if you get enough voters that are underwater and desperate when it comes to pricing, which, by the way, was caused by government, they're going to look to big government to bail them out.
1: I know.
0: More and more. Yeah.
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0: We are Red Eye Radio. He is Eric Harley, and I'm Gary McNamara. But I thought it was really an interesting article and something that needs to be brought up. And I know that Republicans get upset when we do this, but you got to face what the truth is. We don't give a crap about, almost said something, we don't give a crap about tribalism. We don't give a crap about personalities or individuals. What we care about is ideas. Ideas are what created this country. Ideas, the realistic ideas, the ideas, the truth, the ideas of economics, the ideas of science. We know the ones that work and we know the ones that don't.
1: Yeah, right.
0: And I'm sick of the BS across the board, including the BS that we get from Republican socialists now.
2: Yeah, it's mind-blowing. Yeah.

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8: From ABC News, I'm Dave Packer. Primary elections across a handful of states Tuesday. In Florida, Congressman Byron Donalds won the Republican nomination for governor. ABC News political director Avery Harper says Donalds was heavily favored.
9: Not only did he have the endorsement of President Trump, but he has also has large name recognition in the state of Florida among Republican voters. And he has a massive war chest that will help power him through November's election.
8: Donalds, who would be the first black governor of Florida, is projected to face former Congressman David Jolly, who picked up the Democratic nod. The AP projecting that Congresswoman Debbie Wasserman Schultz, a white woman, will win Florida's predominantly black 20th congressional district Democratic primary, which was recently redrawn in the Republican-favored President Trump on Tuesday night announced that now Canada confirms that the U.S. has agreed to delay its 50% tariff on a range of Canadian goods until the end of August 21st as trade talks continue. Canada says substantial progress has been made, but important work remains. Opening statements Tuesday in the Meta-L trial in Oakland, California. 29 states sued the social media company over child safety and privacy. The states are seeking billions in damages as well as fundamental changes to how Meta runs its platforms. ABC technology reporter Mike Dubusky.
10: Meta has defended itself in this case and said that, yes, there is a teen mental health crisis going on. Yes, social media plays a role in that, but it's a small piece of a large puzzle, right? That drawing a direct line between those two things oversimplifies a complex issue.
8: Dartmouth Health says it needs to close its telehealth services, which could affect five Vermont hospitals. Tele-ICU and tele-ED are two of the nearly 20 kinds of remote health care that Dartmouth provides. You're listening to ABC News.
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8: Founding ZZ Top member Frank Beard has died. I'm in love. Known for hits like Give Me All Your Lovin', Legs, and the 1975 hit Tush. An announcement from his representative said that Beard died under hospice care at his ranch in Richmond, Texas, surrounded by his family. Frank Beard was 77. One local leader in Ohio is calling for a pause in the use of flock cameras.
13: Frustration's growing in Ohio.
14: This has gone without any kind of brakes on the system.
13: Lucas County Commissioner Pete Gerken says the largest amount of searches coming from outside of Ohio. The commissioner says he has questions about the nature of those requests.
14: Why is this so broad? And what are they looking for?
13: The sheriff's office says it has no plans to pause the use of cameras.
15: Automatic license plate readers are an investigative tool.
13: Michelle Franzen, ABC News.
8: Colorado wildlife officials say a man was attacked by a female black bear as he left his complex laundry room near Eaglevale. They say the bear swiped at the man, scratching at his arm. The victim then tripped and fell as he tried to escape. The man is now recovering at home, but wildlife officials say they couldn't find the bear and her cubs. A NASA astronaut and European Space Agency astronaut carried out a 6-hour space rock on the International Space Station Tuesday to remove a broken space-to-ground antenna. With that, ESA astronaut Sophie Adonneau became the first French woman to complete a spacewalk. Dave Packer, ABC News.
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0: Now, it's Red Eye Radio Gary McNamara and Eric Harley talk about everything from politics to social issues and news of the day. Whether you're up late or you're just starting your day, welcome to the show from the Relief Factor Studios. This is Red Eye Radio.
1: All across America, we are Red Eye Radio. He is Eric Harley and I'm Gary McNamara.
2: Hi.
1: Thanks for being here.
2: Thank you.
1: You know, we talked about the polling for the Wisconsin primary, Democratic primary. You saw that story yesterday. A polling outfit that admitted surveys it released on the Los Angeles mayor's race and the Democratic gubernatorial primary in Wisconsin were fake and is now out of business. What business were they in? If it was fake and they sold the poll to anybody, they never... they've committed fraud. Median Strategies, a company that released polls indicating Democratic Mayor Karen Bass of Los Angeles and Wisconsin Democratic gubernatorial candidate Francisca Hong leading their rivals by wide margins, announced this week that the surveys were a hoax and that it has closed its doors. The fabricated polls by Media Strategies entered the political information ecosystem and were reported on social media by some local TV newscast and by online reporting outlets. Media Strategies was created as a short-term social experience to examine how purported polling information could enter and spread throughout the political information ecosystem without independent verification. The company posted on its website, Median Strategies has concluded its polling project that was not a polling project and will not publish additional polls. The company told Fox News the organization was not affiliated with any candidate, political action committee, or party. Media Strategies first released a poll showing Bass with a 12-point lead over the Los Angeles City Council member Rahman, a rival in the June mayoral primary and a Democrat Socialist of America member. The poll cited the responses of 560 people from Los Angeles and a 4.1 margin of error. It was completely bogus.
2: Wow.
1: Bass ended up edging Rahman by 5 points in the primary, with Republican Spencer Pratt, who was running as an independent in the Democratic-dominated city, coming in third. So there you go. Looking at the, what is this here? In Wisconsin, a Media Strategies survey indicated Hong, a state representative and a DSA member, leading Milwaukee County Executive David Crowley by 20 points ahead of last week's primary. It was largely in line with a couple of other public opinion polls that Hong had a large lead. I don't think we ever saw that one or looked at that one, even in the last five polls that we read. I did some research. I couldn't find it. I can't go back. I can't go back on my X account and find it. Maybe I can. Yeah, because I can still look at it. I just can't post on it.
2: Right.
1: My hacked X account, by the way.
2: Right.
1: Crowley ended up defeating Hong by a razor-thin margin. But there were legitimate polls out there that had, 23, 29? Remember that?
2: Oh, yeah.
1: Well, there were polls. I'm sorry, I said legitimate.
2: Well,
1: there were
2: polls.
1: So-called pollsters out there, but at least we know one, because one of the questions we're asking is we were looking for example, Trafalgar or whatever, to look at it and say, you were really close in the South Carolina local elections. What did they do wrong here? Well, we know one poll, what they did wrong. It was completely made up. And they have here a purported polling firm that released Milwaukee Journal Sentinel, a purported polling firm that released results in the final days of the Democratic primary for Wisconsin governor, has now revealed that its survey was faked and created as a social experiment. But unlike in the Los Angeles mayoral race, the poll does not appear to have been reported widely, if at all, in Wisconsin or cited by any campaigns here. A firm called Median Strategies released a poll you know, red eye polling. That sounds good, doesn't it? Like red eye, that would be.
2: A new red eye poll.
1: A new red eye poll says.
2: Says the Democratic Socialists of America are bat soup crazy. 100% of respondents.
1: Erican.
2: Which includes only two people. Alan, you in on this?
1: Yeah.
2: Producer okay, Alan also. Yeah. Now, we just increased our number of respondents by 50%.
1: That's right, not a third. It's 50%.
2: That's right.
1: It's a great point.
2: So, yes.
1: I had my math wrong.
2: We're
1: there.
2: Growing as a pollster.
1: Yes.
2: By the second.
1: Still a small sample.
2: Still a small sample. But you cannot deny it is 100%.
1: In response to questions from the Los Angeles Times, Median acknowledged on August 17th that it was a fake operation. Median Strategy's website was down for much of the morning of August 18th, and all of its social media posts have been deleted. But archive links show the website displayed a message explaining the polls were fake.
2: Yeah.
1: All previous published polling releases have been withdrawn and should not be cited or treated as genuine polling data. Median Strategy's was created as a short-term social experiment examining how purported polling information. I love this, how purported polling information could enter and spread through the political information ecosystem without independent verification. Hmm. Now, the thing they should have done is said Crowley was up by 20. Because if you're in line with all the other well-known pollsters that have been out there for a while, I said well-known, maybe not accurate.
2: Yeah. Then you want to make it look like
1: right. There's
2: a need to get out. Right?
1: Yep. A spokesman for Bass's campaign told California-based news media that the poll was reported by multiple news outlets and any bad faith attempts to influence elections should be investigated and prosecuted to the full extent of the law.
2: By the way, this, you know, social experiment. It was done as a social experiment. No, it wasn't. I don't buy that at all. This, look, so-called legitimate pollsters. We've been asking the question. If you've been doing it for so long, and they're off by double digits on a regular basis, then there is something wrong with the methodology, or you're deliberately skewing the numbers.
1: Mm-hmm.
2: If you keep repeating the mistakes, then they're not mistakes. You're doing it deliberately. You want to be accurate, so you change your methodology.
1: From the Milwaukee Journal Sentinel, instead, results from State Navigate, I remember we read those, sponsored by a liberal-leaning group and news outlet, or the long-standing Marquette University Law School poll, both of which share their methodologies online, were often referenced in forecast of the Democratic primary for governor. Charles Franklin, who directs a Marquette poll, said the median poll strategy never crossed his radar or showed up on polling aggregates he follows. He's unsure if the public will ever figure out who's behind the project, if it's someone trying to influence betting markets, or even a misguided social scientist.
2: Betting markets.
1: No news outlets in Wisconsin appeared to report or cite the bogus poll. The Milwaukee Journal Sentinel also did not receive a news release about the poll, which pollsters typically send to media. The New York Times and Real Clear polling also did not seem to include the fake poll. And that's where we got the majority of our polling. I do remember, again, there was some X site that I can't remember who, I don't remember who it was, that had the five last polls that were done right before. I don't know if Median Strategies was in that one. Here's the whole point, though. The fake Median Strategies result we're not far off from the other polls in the race. Several polls showed Hong with about 40% of the vote total, which he achieved, but did not provide evidence that large numbers of undecided voters would break for Crawley, pushing him just ahead of Hong. Anthony Chergosky, a political science professor at the University of Wisconsin-La Crosse, noted the fake poll might not have broken through because it was consistent with other polls.
2: Yeah.
1: I mean, what's the social experiment if you agree with the legit polls?
2: Right.
1: The social experiment would be disagree with those pollsters. Because I don't know. Everybody's trying to figure out what's the social experiment here. That's a great point, though. Was the goal to affect the betting markets on this?
2: Well... I'd love to know. I'd love to know. There's a lot of that going on these days.
1: I mean, the thing is, you could go to the other pollsters, the pollsters that have been around for a long, long time, and you could sit there and say, see, we were completely fake and we were just as close as the other polls that were completely wrong.
2: Okay, so here would be an interesting social, if this were a social, I don't buy it for a second, it was a social experiment. My version of a social experiment in this case would have been put two fake names up. Right? The Republican... Mike Wilson against the Democrat, Janet McNamara. Who would you support, right? And see, the social experiment is to see how knowledgeable people are,
1: yeah,
2: on the election, right? The question would be, are people up to date? Are they aware of who's running? When we used completely made up names and of people who aren't in the race, and yet we had most response. And so if it came back that 80% said neither because I don't recognize those names, well, then that would be a positive response or positive outcome in this social experiment. In that 80, at least 80%, I'd still want to talk to the 20%. But 80% were saying, no, those aren't the people running. And they're at least aware of who's running. That would be a social experiment.
1: Yeah, I don't understand. I mean, explain the social experiment part of it.
2: Right.
1: Everybody seems to be confused about it. But I do think one of the great accusations are, did they do that to affect the betting markets, and did it? I don't think it did, because all the, you know, long-lasting pollsters out there even made, you know, were further off than the fake poll.
2: Right, yeah.
1: So, yeah, I don't know what the social, again, if you're looking for the reaction, would you, if you had put out that Crawley was going to win.
2: Yeah.
1: And you know, and nobody questioned you on it.
2: Yeah.
1: Or they did question you on it. I still don't know what the social experiment is.
2: Yeah.
1: I
2: want to know.
1: I'm going through my mind there. I can't help you there.
2: Right. What were you trying to find out? An experiment. You're looking to find something out. You're looking to learn something. What were you looking to learn with this social experiment? I don't get it.
1: No, neither do I.
2: I don't buy it.
1: Makes no sense at all.
2: Right. Again, it would be very obvious if you used two fake names, candidates that actually don't exist, and then you got a overwhelming response, you know, by people who are clearly clueless.
1: Yeah, you have.
2: Like the majority of people actually answered the question, and never, and only 20% said no. Those aren't the people running.
1: But at least in your case, you would have done a poll.
2: Yeah, I would have done a poll, right?
1: The question is bogus,
2: yeah.
1: But you would have done a poll. Here, right. They didn't even do a poll.
2: Right.
1: They just said, hey, okay, here's what we believe it's going to be.
2: Right. You're just throwing it out. That's not a social experiment. That's fraud.
1: Yeah, I agree.
2: That's fraud. I mean, it legally may not, I don't know what the laws are. Again, was there some participation in poly markets, right? The betting, the odds, the whole thing, and money involved. I guess you'd have to investigate that. It's technically not fraud, unless I'm missing some law somewhere where you could qualify it as fraud. But to me, it's fraudulent. Certainly fraudulent in nature.
1: Yeah,
2: you're lying. It's not a real poll. You didn't do a poll. By the way, that's the cheapest way to go.
1: Yeah, you don't get in any trouble if you ask a false question
2: right.
1: and do a legit poll
2: right.
1: and then come on and say the social experiment was...
2: and then you state the goal of your experiment.
1: Right.
2: We were trying to find out how many people knew who was running.
1: Yeah. Doesn't seem to be an academic experiment.
2: No. Nope.
1: Interesting.
2: Yeah.
1: We are Red Eye Radio.
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28: For a long time, when we talked about the HPV vaccine, we were talking about protecting girls from cervical cancer. But now there's something every parent of a boy should know as well. The vaccine isn't necessarily just for girls, because a new study out of Johns Hopkins School of Public Health found that boys and young men who got the HPV vaccine cut their risk of developing HPV-related cancers by about half. HPV, that virus, is incredibly common, nothing to be ashamed of. Almost everyone who's sexually active will likely be exposed at some point. The CDC currently recommends the vaccine for kids at ages 11 or 12, but it can be given as early as 9. And if your kid missed it, it's not too late for them to get protected. Catch-up shots are recommended through age 26. If you have questions, if you have concerns, your family pediatrician is a good place to start. I'm Dr. Sanjay Gupta, helping you live a better life.
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0: We are Red Eye Radio. He is Eric Harley, and I'm Gary McNamara. I haven't even taken a look at the polls for the races in Florida. We will, though. We will get to that. I just thought about that. Let's examine them and how close they were, especially on the on the Democrat primaries.
1: Right.
0: I just want to see how close they are. We just haven't paid them as much attention to that because Florida is more of a, you know, now reliable red state.
1: But it will be
0: interesting to see. I saw that, you know, and this was, again, a hypothetical matchup, that Donalds was ahead of Jolly by an average of 5 in Florida.
1: All right.
0: And again, he's going to attempt. We don't buy it. You know, we don't buy that because when he was asked about, I can't think of, I just popped out of my mind, the name of the DSA candidate for Senate, that he's campaigned with her and finds her to be energetic and active, yet he rejects it completely. You don't reject socialism, communism, and then campaign with people in your party to promote it.
1: Right, exactly. You can't do that.
0: Yeah.
1: You're not going to get away with the big tent argument.
0: No.
2: WPRO.
3: Selling your house can be unpredictable. That is...

0: News. I'm Dave Packer. President Trump tonight announcing that 50% tariffs on Canada that were supposed to go into effect at midnight will be delayed, giving teams time to hammer out a deal. We're now getting results from Wyoming's primaries. The AP projects Eric Barlow wins the Republican nomination for governor, and Harriet Hageman wins the Republican nomination for U.S. Senate, will face Democrat James Byrd. In tonight's Florida primary, Congressman Byron Donalds wins the Republican nomination for Florida governor, and former Representative David Jolly picked up the Democratic nod. Ukrainian forces are carrying out one of their biggest drone attacks on Russia since the war started.
1: Russia launching a wave of attacks hitting Kharkiv, killing at least 10 people. We heard from President Zelensky. He said that they will definitely respond. He called it a brutal attack. So I think it's fair to say that these tit-for-tat attacks that we've been seeing recently, they are looking like they will continue.
0: ABC's Lama Hassan at the...
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1: We are Red Eye Radio. 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Why? Because you can listen to us right after our show is over. And by the way, I did that over the weekend, too.
2: What's that?
1: Met some people, and they downloaded immediately.
2: Oh.
1: Yeah, immediately.
2: Good.
1: Yeah, over the weekend.
2: Good.
1: Oh, did I tell you that? I tell you about how I love going into my hotel. I met a woman there, mm-hmm. and she's actually moving from Texas
2: mm-hmm.
1: to Buffalo.
2: Oh.
1: She, Texas, her life, whatever, really yeah. doesn't like the heat.
2: Mm.
1: Had a ton of things in her life and everything else, so her and her new husband wanted to get away, and they chose Buffalo.
2: All right.
1: To go and live. Here I am, meeting a person. She put the granite countertops in my house.
2: Wow. What are the odds?
1: I know. It's like...
2: What are the odds?
1: It's like, what? She worked for the builder that built my house and put the granite countertops in my house.
2: That's crazy. That's,
1: I know.
2: It's like one of my mom's nurses comes to her home. They got to talking when she first started. And she told, my mom asked her, where'd you come from? She told her, in this small town, you probably wouldn't know it. She told her, my mom says, well, yeah, I lived there as a child. And she says, well, you know, what did you do there? I mean, there's not a hospital there. So she goes, no, I was taking care of a man. And he passed away of emphysema, COPD. She goes, well, my brother had that, my twin brother. She said, yeah, and then later I took care of his widow.
1: Wow.
2: And she had cancer. She died of cancer. She goes, well, my sister-in-law was, were their names, and she gave him the name. Yes. This nurse lived right across the street from the house that my uncle, my mom's twin brother, bought my grandmother's house when she passed, and totally, he was a great, great builder, home builder, and totally renovated it and the whole thing, and that's where they lived until they passed. And she, as a nurse, took care of them and then randomly moves about an hour and a half away and is the one taking care of my mom. It's just insane. One of those small world or fate kind of things. And for that, I mean, we're talking Texas to Buffalo, and then you just bump into each other in a... You know, in a hotel.
1: The lobby, it was the lobby bar where I limit myself one glass of wine.
2: Yeah.
1: That's it. One glass of wine.
2: Now it's an 80-ounce glass, but no one's counting.
1: I can sip. Oh, see, and why a wine?
2: Yeah.
1: Because a beer, you want to drink it while it's cold, right?
2: Right.
1: So you're going to drink it. Wine, you can sip on for.
2: You can nurse it.
1: For 3 hours.
2: Yeah.
1: You know, so.
2: They call that nursing it.
1: Exactly.
2: Right.
1: Speaking of nursing.
2: Yeah.
1: You just, because you said that, I had to go with this.
2: Okay.
1: To mark National Breastfeeding Month, observed every August, the Maine State Breastfeeding Coalition posted an image celebrating trans lactation, two-spirit, and chest feeding. The image was posted to the coalition's Instagram page earlier in August. However, the account appears to have since been deleted. The image featured a large trans-identified male hooked up to a breast pump. The male is seen holding a mug that reads, "Milk makes families."
2: Okay, so this is a biological female. Trans male?
1: I'm not sure.
2: Because if it's a biological male, that baby's going to be very hungry.
1: Yes. No, it says the male is seen, and this is written by the post-millennial, and the millennial would not use the pronoun. Male is seen holding a mug that reads, "Milk makes families." The caption reads, National Breastfeeding Month is for every family, accompanied by a trans flag emoji. We're proud to celebrate and uplift trans lactation, chest feeding, and two-spirit families during the National Breastfeeding Month. Now, I did look up two-spirits, because remember we had talked about the two-spirits before? And two-spirits actually fits the definition of Royce White. Royce White said he's a female for basketball. It describes individuals who embody both masculine and feminine spirits.
2: Well, there you go.
1: The term combines sexual, gender, and spiritual identities

0: comes from, hang on a second here. Let me just get, is widely, two-spirit identity is widely believed to be the result of supernatural intervention in the form of visions or dreams sanctioned by tribal mythology,
1: okay,
0: where you are both genders.
1: Hmm.
0: So basically, the spirit and the floating gender is what Royce White claims he is. It's used by that, but the term also combines sexual gender, you know, for regular people, two-spirit. You know, if you're, I mean, if you're not Native American.
1: Right.
0: Not that you're not a regular person. If you're a Native American, you are.
1: Yes.
0: But yeah, so that's what it's, so that fits Royce White perfectly, who said, nope, I'm a female for basketball. You're allowed to have two spirits.
1: And they can't say no.
0: No, they can't say no. Which is why they're screaming, don't talk about it anymore. Just stop talking. It's not important. Stop talking about it.
1: We just wanted to wear the t-shirt and look like a hero. Right. We just wanted to say things and pretend we were advocates.
0: Yes, exactly. But you're not.
1: No, you're not.
0: Now, your intentions for your gender matter, apparently. But they can't matter. Your intentions can't matter, which is why this isn't important. Why are they making a big deal of it? Nobody's talking about it. It's not that big of a deal. You brought it up.
1: Hmm?
0: He's responding.
1: Yeah. And you don't get to make the rules.
0: So the one thing when I was up in New York, I think the high was 81. At night it went down into the 50s.
1: Yeah.
0: Come back here. Whoa, man.
1: We're not getting below 81 at night.
0: I know. I think we made 108 in my town yesterday.
1: Yeah.
0: And this was supposed to be like 109. Could be 109, 110 this weekend.
1: Mm-hmm.
0: Funniest thing is,
1: mm-hmm,
0: when it was its hottest yesterday,
1: mm-hmm,
0: I jumped in the pool very quickly.
1: Yeah.
0: Just swam a couple of laps. Again, it was like 4 o'clock, so the sun isn't right down on it, but I'm not attempting to, I want to make it clear. I didn't go in the pool in the sun. My goal is not to assimilate to the tanning culture.
1: Mm.
0: I simply wanted to swim a couple of laps. I was, mm-hmm, not like Francisco Hong.
1: Ah.
0: I was not trying to assimilate to somebody else's skin color, even a skin color that might be mine if I'm out in the sun longer.
1: Yeah, well.
0: But it brought up how important air conditioning is, because I thought about this. People ask, what's your definition of rich? And I knew what it was when I was younger, when I was a teenager, when I had no money at all. No money at all. And it was one thing, basically, initially. Now it's two things. The first one is I can do any car repair on my car and not go into debt.
1: Well, yeah, right.
0: And number two, I can ensure that every May or June, I get a complete workover or maintenance done on the air conditioner and check everything so I can have full confidence and no worries at all that the air conditioning will work in August. And why is that important? And by the way, thank you, Willis Carrier from Buffalo, New York, for inventing air conditioning.
1: I have two of his units.
0: But the reason I bring this up, Wall Street Journal editorial.
1: Mm.
0: The economic case for European air conditioning: productivity plummets when workers without AC suffer from heat stress. I did not know this. Listen to this. Europe is sweltering again through one heat wave after another this summer. And as I say, the rejection of air conditioning comes at an economic cost. Productivity suffers along with the workforce.
1: Hmm.
0: Many European offices and apartment buildings were designed to retain heat, and air conditioning penetration averages 19% compared with some 90% in the United States, according to a report this year by Alliance Research, an arm of the insurance company. One result, even in

0: Indoor workers are not insulated from the misery. The economic consequences extend beyond discomfort. Heat stress hurts workers' sleep, cognitive function, decision-making, and performance, the report says. Alliance estimates workers' hourly output declines by $1.30 for every degree between 30 and 35 Celsius, 85 and 95 degrees Fahrenheit.
1: Hmm.
0: That makes European businesses less profitable and less competitive. Alliance examined productivity during unusually hot years, and it concludes that heat waves cost between 0.3 and 0.5% of European GDP overall, and more than 1% of GDP in heat-prone southern regions. This translates to lower tax revenue, too. That's especially bad news for France, where heat stress could worsen an already high expected fiscal deficit, the report warns. This is fascinating.
1: Yeah.
0: Europe will face economic cost related to warming, even if ambitious climate migration goals are met, says a report last year from assessing climate change risks in Europe, a European Union-funded research effort. But the continent can reduce the harm by better adapting. The study found that broader AC adoption could have huge economic benefits of $46 to $69 billion by 2050. An important co-benefit would be fewer heat-related fatalities. So there you go.
1: Yeah, I mean, it really is about health, especially you talk about it. If you've lived in the South long enough, you understand that during this time of year, you see all types of reports of, all right, and on the news you'll see it, a check on your elderly neighbors quite often. Because if you're on a fixed income, you may not be able to afford air conditioning. If you live in an older house, your air conditioning may not work. If you have it, may not work as it needs to. And well, so you want to check on people. And then, of course, there's the, all right, here are the cooling centers that are open during the day. If you need to go to a place with air conditioning, it's about health. It's not just about comfort.
0: Or you die.
1: You know, for me, I had to learn to work on my ACs for a couple of reasons. I'm an on again, off again landlord. But beyond that, I wanted to be able to do that if it happened and I couldn't get a guy out to fix my AC. There are a couple of things I can't do, but most things I can do on AC units now. And I had to learn that.
0: We are Red Eye Radio.
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0: We are Red Eye Radio. He's Eric Carly, and I'm Gary McNamara. Just really interesting yesterday. We were talking about air conditioning, and I said I went and jumped in the pool late yesterday afternoon. And so I jump in. I don't know what my water is right now, but we've been at, you know, between like, what, 103 and 107 or 108 the last week.
1: Yeah.
0: And so the pool temperature starts going up. The hottest my pool's ever gotten was 101 a few years ago.
1: Yeah,
0: the pool water got to be, it's only 5 feet deep,
1: right.
0: 101.
1: Right.
0: So it's got to be in the 90s right now. So I go out, sun's out, probably like 107, 108, and didn't stay out long. I mean, I got, it's covered where I walk out. I just jump in the pool and it feels cool instantaneously. And then swam a couple laps, got up, stood up. I got the chills because the air is so dry. The water's evaporating from me, and I got cold.
1: Yeah, that's
0: a
1: good
0: like,
1: thing.
0: How the hell can I be cold with water in the 90s and 107 outside, but I was.
1: Evaporative cooling.
0: Yes,
1: there you have
0: exactly.
1: It.
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28: From ABC News, I'm Dave Packer. A trio of primaries across America Tuesday. First to Florida, where Congressman Byron Donalds won the Republican nomination for Florida governor.
29: Because of your sweat, because of your hard work, we have won a massive victory.
30: For Byron Donalds, he has the endorsement of President Trump, which we know is very important in Republican primaries, as we've seen all throughout this cycle. He also has a massive war chest heading into the general election. What he doesn't have is the support of current Governor Ron DeSantis.
28: Term limits preventing DeSantis from running again. Donalds would be the first black governor of Florida, projected to face former Congressman David Jolly, who picked up the Democratic nod. In Wyoming, the AP projects Eric Barlow wins the Republican nomination for governor, and Harriet Hageman wins the Republican nomination for U.S. Senate and will face Democrat James Byrd. Alaska also holding primaries Tuesday. President Trump Tuesday night announcing that 50% tariffs on Canada that were supposed to go into effect at midnight would be delayed, giving teams time to hammer out a deal. A Penn State graduate, Agostino Abatiello, and a former student Thomas Robinson of the renowned college are facing felony drug charges for running a major cocaine operation by making frat houses do the dirty work. ABC's Matt Rivers explains.
3: Officials say Delta Upsilon and Sigma Chi frat houses, both off campus, were used to package the drugs, part of what authorities called a hazing ritual.
4: In fact, we found a pattern of events that showed cutting and bagging cocaine was, for some pledges, an indoctrination into the Delta Upsilon and Sigma Chi fraternities.
3: 13 current and former students charged in total, 5 with felony counts of corrupt organizations and conspiracy, the rest with misdemeanors.
28: That's ABC's Matt Rivers. 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
28: Police in Philadelphia say a car was stolen with a baby inside after the boy's mother briefly stepped out. They say the suspect dumped the boy on a sidewalk about a block from the theft. He was found unharmed by his grandparents about a half an hour later. The car was also found abandoned. Toledo's mayor confirms 2 people were killed in a series of explosions at an industrial facility. Neighbor Demetrius Langston says he felt the shock waves a mile and a half away.
7: It rumbled down my block, and it sounded like a bunch of Army robot soldiers.
28: The cause is under investigation. Opening statements started Tuesday in the latest Meta trial. 29 state attorneys general filed suit against the social media giant over child safety and privacy concerns. ABC's Mike Dubusky.
8: Mark Zuckerberg could take the stand in this trial, as could Adam Mosseri, who is, of course, the CEO of Instagram. We are expecting to hear testimony from psychologists and medical experts about the actual conditions of young people on these platforms. It's important to note that lawyers for the prosecution here have said that they're not actually going to put children on the stand.
28: Meta says the trial will show the work it has done to make its platforms safer. NASA has released before and after photos of the impact area where a SpaceX rocket crashed 2 weeks ago. Scientists say it left behind a crater that's approximately 60 feet across and less than 10 feet deep. Dave Packer, ABC News.
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13: 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Gary McNamara and Eric Harley talk about everything from politics to social issues and news of the day. Whether you're up late or you're just starting your day, welcome to the show. From the Relief Factor Studios, this is Red Eye Radio.
0: All across America, we are Red Eye Radio. He is Eric Harley, and I'm Gary McNamara. Welcome and good morning. Thanks so much for being here this morning.
1: Yeah, thank you very much.
0: How's everybody doing?
1: Mr. Crypto King over here.
0: I put in, now you, just in case people are just tuning in for the first time on this one, we talked about it yesterday. My X account was hacked. I don't have any idea why. You know, the thing that I never got, you know, when you log on from anywhere else, you get the notification from Twitter.
1: Right. Yeah.
0: I got nothing. Mm. I got no notification that somebody was logging in from a different internet site.
1: Yeah.
0: Never got anything.
1: Or that
0: I was logging in from anywhere else.
1: Right.
0: That never appeared anywhere. So, yesterday I put in a thing, to X or 36 hours ago that I've been hacked. I've heard nothing since. You yesterday, I know, put in that, you know, there was somebody impersonating me. And I put in a second, request. Hey, I've been hacked. And they said, we have it. We're working on it.
1: Right.
0: So that's what I got right now. So if you go to my X page and you see there's two posts on crypto, that what was the one? I've won 107 or not one. I've made $117,000. Yesterday I got a car. I got a Range Rover from my crypto, and today I'm not sure what it is. It's
1: along those lines. I'll let's see if I can find it here. I'm gonna start following you on social media closer so I can, you know, keep up with all the, where is it? There it is. All right. Yeah. Your crypto portfolio is just
0: going through the
1: banging.
0: Roof.
1: It's,
0: and you know me.
1: Yeah.
0: I'm the kind of person that puts my financial information of how I'm doing on investments on X.
1: This one is more nefarious. This being the second one, which was posted yesterday afternoon, Tuesday afternoon. I used to be a crypto trading skeptic, mm-hmm. which applies to you because you still are.
0: Yeah.
1: But everything changed when I met this Coach Becca, an expert trader who, I spelled traitor wrong, a trader who showed me the ropes. I'm excited to share that I've just received my second payout of $117,600, which was credited directly to my bank account. Wait a minute. In just 2 hours, have you checked your bank account? Because what if this actually is a Coach Becca, and she had some of your access to some of your money, you know, like hacking one of your accounts, and then increased it by, what is it, $117,600. You might want to log on. She might be doing you righteous. She might be actually making you wealthier. And then you could just let this thing roll. I forget the stand-up comedian who said, I was a victim of identity theft. But after it happened, my credit score started to go up, so I'm letting it ride. But
0: I know. I have seen no increase in any of my accounts.
1: No? Okay.
0: No,
1: well,
0: zero.
1: Keep looking, because it might happen.
0: Oh, you know what I did do, though? I don't know if it went through or not. I tried to put in a community note.
1: Oh, okay.
0: Stating, this is not me. I've been hacked. This is not me.
1: Right.
0: That hasn't appeared yet. I don't know how long community notes take to go in.
1: Yeah.
0: Now, I didn't quote a source. The source is me.
1: Yeah. The hacker has turned off comments, or yes. X has turned off comments, but you can actually retweet or repost the comment.
0: Yeah.
1: So that would also be like commenting. If you do it and actually add a comment to it,
0: do they have their own bots that redo that, though?
1: That what? Repost it?
0: That repost it?
1: It doesn't show it's been reposted.
0: Oh, okay.
1: Yesterday.
0: Okay.
1: The latest one. Yesterday's did. I don't know who reposted it. Oh, Wait a minute. Oh, no, no, no. I'm sorry. That wasn't yesterday. That was an actual real post from you from a few days ago. Okay. That was your last real post, actually.
0: Okay.
1: Yeah, there were 23 likes on the first one. There are no likes on this other one.
0: Okay.
1: It's reached a lot of the likes, 295 people.
0: Yeah, a lot of the likes came after I mentioned it.
1: Yeah, some of the listeners reached out to me and said, hey, I've also reported this as bogus.
0: Oh, good. Thank you so much.
1: So thank you to those listeners.
0: Yeah, thank you so much.
1: We definitely want to say that.
0: Yeah.
1: David was one of them. So thank you, David, for doing that. We appreciate that.
0: Anybody who knows me would look at that. Anybody who knows me or listens to me would look at that and go, what the hell's going on with him?
1: Well, you know, what's interesting is there are some media personalities and a couple of them on the right who have kind of gone out on their own who do have deals with like Amazon. And what they do is they'll post a commercial basically, hey, this sale is going on Amazon. You should check it out. And so I forget what they call that, but they get a portion of each sale that comes from someone using that link. They essentially become an Amazon affiliate, and it helps them to make a little money on the side. I forget who it was, but she posts every once in a while, it'll come up. And then if you buy from clicking through with that link, then she makes a percentage, and I'm like, okay, I don't really have a problem with that. I mean, I know it's a commercial. I know her account wasn't hacked. I know why she's doing it. Because a lot of people, if you're out of work and you're in the media, you're going to do, you know, just about anything and everything to try and build your following. And a lot of YouTubers do that. You know, hey, I've got my link to all the stuff I used in this video. By the way, if you use those links to go to Amazon, I make money off of that. So you should know that. And so they basically are an Amazon affiliate.
0: I'm waiting for corporate to get back to me saying, are you making money using your identity as a radio talk show host for us and we're not getting a cut?
1: Yeah, right.
0: I'm waiting for that to come from corporate. You know, it's like, where's it? This is Cryptola.
1: Yeah. Well, I recently sold a guitar and said a celebrity once played this guitar, an unnamed celebrity once played this guitar. And of course, it's me. And I'm an unnamed celebrity because number one, I won't name myself and also put the word celebrity next to it. Mm-hmm. So, yeah. No, I didn't do that.
0: I was trying to compare mine to payola.
1: Right.
0: Right.
1: That I'm
0: advertising using my imagery, of this show.
1: Mm-hmm.
0: And, you know, so if I post it on social, because that is my Gary at Red Eye is, you know, that is basically a, you know, it is personal. The company didn't approve it. I just went on myself. But the fact that I use Red Eye to me would indicate I'm using the imagery from the show on that site. So I would never post anything where I'm making money off of that, unless it was an official sponsor of the show and the company.
1: Yeah. I don't know. There's a fine line there, I guess.
0: Yeah. I'm just saying I wouldn't take the chance.
1: Yeah. Yeah. I've made money off of my social media before. I don't consider using my real name. I use my real name on the air. So it's, you know, all my accounts are my personal accounts.
0: Well, yeah,
1: I couldn't do it through Red Eye.
0: Well, if it's a personal account where you're doing something else, right. But it's
1: ex account is my personal account. So yeah.
0: Yeah. I mean, me using Red Eye is, you know,
1: that in your handle.
0: In my handle is what, mm-hmm. in my mind, and probably it's more of a moral thing than a legal thing, but I'm not sure. But just to be safe, I would never promote.
1: Well, I went out and bought a boatload of crypto, so hopefully it works out based on your advice. You know, I got it from your page.
0: Just so everybody knows, if you go to @GaryRedEye1 and you see two posts on there, from crypto. I have been hacked. So,
1: well,
0: X tells me that they're working on it.
1: Yeah. And I'm really hoping this is not, like a North Korea thing where they have to shut down the account altogether and you have to start a new one.
0: I'm going to guess I'm expecting that to happen.
1: I don't see any other way around it.
0: Yeah. I'm expecting that to happen, that they just shut it down completely and I have to, open up my new one, which will be Gary@crypto.com.
1: Crypto King Gary.
0: Crypto King Gary.
1: Crypto King Shamrock.
0: Shamrock.
1: Yeah. Yeah.
0: Hey, I did post that. I wanted to post that on X yesterday. I posted on Facebook. There was a thing that came up about, Peter Magadino, who was in the mob. And I've told the story of calling him.
1: Oh, yeah.
0: When I was an 18-year-old bill collector. And Stefano Magadino was his father. People remember the Appalachia meeting, you know, back, what was it, late 50s, early 60s? I forgot exactly when that was here.
1: What started the crumbling, basically.
0: Yeah.
1: Gave the feds so much ammunition against the five families. It was such a horrible idea.
0: Yeah, and so I posted that on there, and the producer, director, lead actor of the independent mockumentary that I'm in, Mark Rios, I actually told him the reason I became Shamrock, the backstory is that I was, and it came from that incident that I was run out of Buffalo and went to New York City, and the mob boss there, you know, took in me as an Irish mobster because I earned money. He didn't care.
1: Right.
0: He had no prejudices whatsoever. All he cared about is that you made money. Now, he would have a prejudice against you if you wronged him. You know, he'd whack you, but...
1: Right. That's not prejudice. That's just doing business.
0: Right. Other than he wasn't... He was a non-racist murderer.
1: Right.
0: Yeah. So, I mean, there was morality involved.
1: It's nothing
0: involved
1: personal.
0: Right. Nothing. Exactly. Strictly business.
1: Strictly business.
0: But it was so funny because when I saw that yesterday, I said, okay, I got to put that out. You know, and a lot of people have commented. They went, whoa, really? I'll never forget that call the first time. Okay, yeah, you've got to call Peter Magadino. His line of credit is down, and he died in 76.
1: Mm-hmm.
0: So I think of 74 when I called him.
1: Of natural causes, of course.
0: But yeah, it was heart attack.
1: Uh-huh.
0: Died of a heart attack.
1: That's what it looks like anyway.
0: 59.
1: Yeah.
0: He was 59 years old.
1: That's pretty young for a heart attack.
0: Yeah. I remember calling him though, and he was furious. You know, he was great to me.
1: Maybe you gave him the heart attack.
0: I might have. He was great to me. No, his accountant did. But I had to call him twice.
1: Mm-hmm.
0: The first time I, you know, called him, he was just furious at the accountant.
1: Yeah.
0: The second time, more furious at the accountant. And as I put on two different posts, because I responded to the actual post as a comment, and then I posted it on my my page. I actually did look in the local newspapers, in the Niagara Falls Gazette and the Buffalo News at that time. I would just scan it to make sure that the accountant's name did not appear as a news item.
2: Hey, it's a very complicated situation, Mr. McInerney. Listen, I'm going to talk to my accountant. Trust me, there will not be a problem going forward.
0: So, with all the primaries yesterday, and there's actually some big news because in the Senate, when you look at the Senate in Florida, that was actually the big news, is that Alexander Vindman, what a scumbag he is, raised over $16.5 million and was defeated by the DSA candidate.
1: Yeah.
0: 56-44 in Florida.
1: Yeah.
0: And the point was like, you know, Democrats are even crazy in Florida.
1: Yeah. Yeah.
0: But I thought the big news, because I had no idea. I had no idea that Alan Grayson was running again for political office.
1: Yeah, I was telling you over the weekend, I was having the conversation about Alan Grayson with my dad over the weekend. It goes back years about how he railed against, because at the time, what the Democrats called the Bush tax cuts for the rich were going to be extended, and it was late 2012, I think. Late 2000. Yeah, it would have been 2012 because it was the Bush tax cuts. It started during Bush. I think it was 2012. Anyway, we railed against everything he said that he was, look at all the things that they could buy. And then we talked about how many jobs are created by the things they buy and the wealth that they create by creating jobs. But anyway, I had no idea.
0: Yeah,
1: that he was running.
0: Yeah, Mr. Gray Poupon.
1: Yeah,
0: is you know, he lost.
1: That was one of the things he railed about, saying they look at all the different jars of how many jars of Gray Poupon they can with their tax cut savings,
0: right,
1: that they could buy. And we said, okay, let's break down. We basically did. We imitated, emulated the economy of a pencil from Milton Friedman. And you break down all the pieces and everything that goes into a jar of Gray Poupon and what it requires and the long chain of events and industries that have to come together to make one jar.
0: He lost, though.
1: And he lost.
0: Yep.
1: Yeah.
0: But I just like, he's even around anymore. He's even
1: I had no idea.
0: Yeah.
1: I had no idea.
0: And the point of Vindman losing is the fact that it's not just enough to be anti-Trump. I think what you've got, the Democrat Socialist America, they've got their radical, crazy agenda, and they could care less about prosecuting Trump. They want their agenda in, and they look at it and go, you guys just went after Trump and he won again.
1: Right.
0: Ignore him. Just promote the fact that, you know, socialism, communism is the way to go.
1: Yeah.
0: And let's actually see if we can win on these issues.
1: Right.
0: They've got more support than I ever thought they'd have in the United States.
1: Hey, they won a couple of elections.
0: We are Red Eye Radio.
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0: We are Red Eye Radio. He is Eric Harley, and I'm Gary McNamara. Welcome and good morning. What was I looking for here? Did I save it? I'll get it coming up probably in the bottom of the hour.
1: Okay. Mm. All right.
0: Oh, here it is. Okay. Mm. This is the panel on CNN yesterday.
1: Okay.
0: And right. Noah Rothman talking about what we just talked about, what's going on in Florida. Okay. With the Senate race.
1: Yeah.
2: I can't believe we're all dancing around the news tonight. This is not a Republican story tonight. The story tonight is the DSA overcoming the establishment Democrats.
3: We're not dancing around it, but
2: overcoming 16-to-1 spending advantage and sacrificing what could have been a competitive seat. This is a sacrifice. There's two things I wouldn't want to be as a Florida statewide candidate: anti-Israel and communist curious. And that's exactly what Democrats voted for in the Senate tonight. They basically took this race off the board for themselves.
3: It is
0: communist curious. Communist curious. Okay. All right.
1: Wow.
0: All right. I guess we're going to hear more of that.
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0: ABC News. I'm Dave Packard. A handful of primaries across America Tuesday in Florida. Congressman Byron Donalds won the Republican nomination for Florida governor.
1: Because of your sweat, because of your hard work, we have won a massive victory.
0: Donalds, who would be the first black governor of Florida, projected to face former Congressman David Jolly, who picked up the Democratic nod. In Wyoming, the AP projects Eric Barlow wins the Republican nomination for governor, and Harriet Hagman wins the Republican nomination for U.S. Senate and will face Democrat James Byrd. Alaska also holding primaries Tuesday. President Trump on Tuesday night announcing that 50% tariffs on Canada that were supposed to go into effect at midnight will be delayed, giving teams time to hammer out a deal. New data from the CDC shows exemptions from routine vaccines among kindergartners increased to a record 4.2% last year. That's up from 3.6.
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1: And we are Red Eye Radio. He is Eric Harley, and I'm Gary McNamara. 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We'll get to more on that. 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
1: Two things that hit me yesterday from the primaries. In the statewide offices in Florida, all the Republicans did great. Byron Donalds pulling in 48%. A lot of criticism from conservatives on that. Mm-hmm. Saying that Donald Trump should have endorsed someone else, whatever. I'm giving you a number of social media posts that I saw, and the 48% was like, okay, should he still win? Yeah, but that is a concern of whether he actually holds and can have the same impact as a DeSantis. As governor. And the other thing, which was really not a primary, but it was the debate in South Carolina, where Lindsey Graham's sister, when asked about Taiwan, said, "Well, I have to be honest, I really don't know anything about foreign policy."
2: Well,
1: my God,
2: you cannot say that on a debate stage, and it's you look like what's his name, was it Gary Johnson, not knowing anything about Syria when he was asked in the media. It wasn't a debate stage, but same thing. You basically cannot say things like that, because what you don't want at the end of the day is for her to look like a different kind of rhino, which in this case stands for replacement in name only.
1: Yeah,
2: and that's a problem. Look, there's this sentiment, right? And after the unexpected death of Lindsey Graham, that you want somebody who can carry his torch. And it's not unusual at all for a family member or a spouse or someone very close to them to carry that on politically. Mary Bono is one example. But the question is, how involved is that person as a candidate? And that's what the vetting process is like and all about. And while this is kind of a shortened vetting process, it is, again, very important. In fact, it's going to be more crucial that things like this or whatever it is, any questions be answered very quickly. And answering any question about that, because if you're going to do the job, then there should have been, I don't know what you do in terms of learning more about being able to answer questions on any geopolitical question whatsoever, knowing who her brother was, knowing how involved he was literally till the last day of his life. When it comes to international affairs, just coming home from Ukraine, those things matter. And in preparation for this, I would say whoever her campaign manager is, there should have been some studying going on, some cramming, as college students say. And you do that to no end to get caught up. Now, the question is, even if you do that, is she really at the point of being prepared? That's what this is all about. And does the one answer make her a bad candidate? Not necessarily, but it is clear that she's not replacing her brother.
1: Here it is, the quote. She was asked about the South

0: always supported my brother in that regard. Now, again, it's a blah, blah answer. You're not getting a direct answer, and she probably would have been grilled a second time on it.
1: Yeah, but this
0: when you say, I don't know.
1: But this is kindergarten stuff for national security.
0: Yes. No, it's a very basic.
1: Is the South China Sea and Taiwan important national security issues for the United States? Yes. We need to keep the expansion of China out there. Here's what China wishes to do. You should have a basic understanding, at least, to say, as a, you know, as a conservative who wishes, the reason that you're running is not because of you.
0: Mm-hmm.
1: It's because the Republican Party believes you will mirror the strengths of your brother. Otherwise, as the Bobs said about, oh, I can't think, it wasn't, was it Milton? It was the other guy. You're useless.
0: Mm-hmm. Mm-hmm. Well, because especially when it comes to Taiwan, one of the China in general. Look, we must keep our eye on the ball. There are, right now, we're juggling a number of things. Iran, the whole thing with Ukraine and what's going on with Russia, always having to keep an eye on Putin, North Korea. But when it comes to China, they're a great threat in many, many ways. And when it comes to Taiwan, one of my great concerns would be some of the aircraft that they have been putting on display, some of the new aircraft that they've been putting on display, which is clearly a show of power. And they seem to be hell-bent on taking Taiwan, and if it is indeed true that they have told the U.S. to stay out of it if we go after Taiwan, there's a great concern there by me, and that would be my concern as senator for this great state. That's off the top of my head. We cannot discount China, and people shouldn't just think of them as a sometimes on again, off again friend or trade partner. They are a great threat. That will always be a priority. And I support the president, this president, in what he's doing now. And I would support him being tough on that situation when it comes to Taiwan. In 2028, because if I take this seat, then it's going to go through into the next presidency, whoever that is, and I hope it's a Republican, then I would say the same focus needs to be in play, and the commander-in-chief obviously has the say-so on that, but there will be great concern by me, and I will voice that at every turn. Again, off the top of my head.
1: Well, that's just keeping up
0: with the news. That has nothing to do with her being the sister of Lindsey Graham.
1: But when you're a Senate candidate, you know, again, you know, looking at us off the top of our head is not somebody like her who really hasn't been involved in politics coming off the top of her head. She needs to understand what her brother was, you know, what her brother was about. She needs to have a history. You know, you're just not, there are normal people walking around that have no idea about anything. We talk about the ignorance of the country on economics, foreign relations, the true nature of radical Islam, communism. It's something that you and I have studied for the last half century. And so us, the top of their heads, I expect out of her is that you actually have opinions on this because you wish to be a senator. You shouldn't have to be brought up to speed on things of national issues.
0: If you're running for the
1: Senate of the United States, especially when you wish to promote the image of your brother, or that's what got you serving out his term right now, is the imagery that you're going to be like your brother. And you go, I don't know anything that my brother was an expert expert on, I know nothing about.
0: Mm-hmm.
1: Can't do that.
0: No, you can't. And that was my whole point. If saying what I said off the top of my head is just keeping up

0: with the news, being interested enough to know what's going on internationally. It has nothing to do with her relationship to her brother. It has nothing to do whether she's ever served or not. It's what do you believe? What are your convictions?
1: Yeah, but basically she's saying, I have no knowledge on anything of national security.
0: I know.
1: I mean,
0: you can't do that.
1: You
0: can't get anywhere close to that.
1: It's so incredibly, of such an incredible bad answer.
0: That's why I said it, a blah, blah, blah answer would have been better than that. That's catastrophic to a campaign.
1: Or attack the opposition.
0: Yeah.
1: Never state that you don't have a clue. Just attack the opposition.
0: Well, yeah, exactly. Well,
1: Democrats do it all the time. What do you think about this?
0: Sure.
1: Well, that's not the question. The question is what they think about this.
0: Yeah. let me answer that question with a question.
1: Oh.
0: No, but it's, you know, again, the whole off the top of my head thing is about just being up to speed as a person with convictions. That's the whole test here. The test, because when she was chosen to finish out this term, that's one thing. That's an emotional, okay, she's going to fill that seat. She's going to support the president's agenda. If you're going to actually get in the game officially and stay in it long term, and that is your effort, you have to prove yourself on a debate stage. And it has to be with conviction. She doesn't have to be her brother or her brother's sister to do this. She just has to have someone with strong convictions and be able to articulate them at any point, because that's where we are today. If you're not like that, if you can't do that on the fly, then politically, you're going to suffer for it.
1: Republicans cannot be clueless. It's the brand of Democrats to be clueless, yeah. And the more clueless you are, the more popular you are with Democrats. You can't on the Republican side.
0: Nope.
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12: A better life with Dr. Sanjay Gupta.
13: We've talked a lot about ultra-processed foods, and here is one more reason to pay close attention to what you eat. New study out of Australia found that bumping up your ultra-processed food intake by just 10% a day, we're talking a small bag of chips, was linked to a, quote, measurable drop in attention and a higher risk of dementia. And here's the part that really surprised me. This held true even for people eating an otherwise healthy Mediterranean-style diet. In other words, you can't just cancel out the junk with a good salad. If that sounds discouraging, let me give you some good news. It's never too late to improve your diet. Researchers found that swapping ultra-processed foods for whole foods over several years lowered the risk of cognitive decline. So midlife even can be a great time to start. Read the labels and reach for the real stuff. I'm Dr. Sanjay Gupta, helping you live a better life.
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0: We're Red Eye Radio. He is Eric Carly, and I'm Gary McNamara. Welcome and good morning. We had talked earlier about Alan Grayson actually running again. Golly, and I just, how long ago were we? When was the Greg Poupon thing?
1: I think that was the.
0: Who was in office? Who was president?
1: That would have been Obama, if I'm correct, that it was at the end of 2012. But it was the Bush, they called it the Bush tax cuts for the rich, that Republicans in Congress wanted to keep them going. And yeah. And it was, I want to say December 2012. We'd have to go look that up. But that would have been Obama years.
0: Okay.
1: Yeah.
0: It seems so long ago.
1: I know.
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9: Byron Donalds in line to replace Ron DeSantis, governor in Florida. Here at home, the final TV debate is in the books. The governor and the challenger making their final arguments. It is 3 weeks till primary day. The Red Sox, their second straight eruption as they beat the Diamondbacks. WPRO AccuWeather. It's going to be another sicky start to the day. It's going to turn less humid, we think. A little bit warmer as well as temperatures get to the mid-80s. The humidity's coming back for tonight. Looks like Friday is going to be the nicest day of the next several. Maybe a little unsettled for the coming weekend. Let's kick off the morning with your full forecast details. Good morning, I'm Bill Haberman. This is the WPRO First News at 5 o'clock. 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Here's meteorologist Brian Thompson now with the WPRO AccuWeather Forecast.
10: Good morning, Bill. We'll start off with a few patches of fog this morning, but that will give way to a fair amount of sunshine today. High temperatures will get up into the mid-80s, up to about 85 this afternoon. We'll cloud up a bit tonight with a low of 67. We do expect some sunshine into tomorrow. As a front approaches from the west, that may touch off a shower late in the afternoon into the evening hours. High temperature tomorrow around 85. Once that front is through, the humidity drops a bit on Friday. Partly sunny with highs in the low 80s, and then mostly cloudy into the weekend. Storm system coming up from the southwest could bring a couple of showers, perhaps a thunderstorm both days, with those high temperatures in the 70s. With WPRO's exclusive AccuWeather, I'm meteorologist Brian Thompson.
9: All right, Big Brian. Wind's a little fresher today out in the bay. Southwesterlies 5 to 10 knots. Our wave's going to run right around 2 feet. Got to 82 degrees, our high temperature on our Tuesday. That was it, by the way. Bullseye. Normal high this time of year is 82 degrees. No precipitation after the rain the day before. We got about again, about a tenth of an inch of rain. That storm system coming through. That was mostly early Monday into mid-morning Monday. Sunrise 5:58 this morning. Sun is going to set at 7:40 this evening. No advisories in place. 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Again, just another muggy start to the day. It's very humid out there with clouds. There's more inland fog this morning as visibilities are restricted right now in North Central State Airport in Smithfield. About 4 miles at last check. Temperatures generally running upper 60s to low 70s across Rhode Island, with all stations reporting cloudy skies. 69 degrees to start the day at Smithfield, 71 down at the coast at Westerly. Rising barometer with a southerly breeze at 5. Here at the head of Narragansett Bay in Providence, our current temperature now 70 degrees. 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Your top stories this morning from the Rye-Hi Home Improvement Specialist News Center.
11: The primary is over. Tonight, we put aside our differences. Tonight, we are one united Republican Party.
9: That's Republican Congressman Byron Donalds, who is now in line to replace Ron DeSantis in Florida. He's the winner. That state's Republican gubernatorial primary is going to face a far-run Republican, one-time Congressman David Jolly, who jumped ship on the GOP a year ago.
12: Folks, there is a new coalition emerging in American politics tonight, and it's starting right here in the state of Florida.
9: There you go. Primary night in the books in Florida. Our primary in Rhode Island. 3 weeks from today. Early voting begins tomorrow. The governor and the challenger, Helena Bonanno Foulkes, meet in their final pre-primary TV debate. They were on Channel 12 last night.
13: You keep on disparaging the state of Rhode Island every single chance you get. You're not a cheerleader for this state. Look, I was a job creator, and I'm going to continue to create jobs. You're a job killer, and you didn't have the courage to stand as other people did when we needed you most.
14: This, folks, final word, and then we're moving on.
15: I'm certainly not disparaging the state of Rhode Island. I'm disparaging its governor.
9: And that is Helena Bonanno Foulkes and Dan McKee debating last night on Channel 12. The debate comes following that poll released by Salve Regina University showing the former CVS executive with a 20-point lead over the incumbent Democrat with 3 weeks to go before the primary.
16: Foulkes has broad support among likely Rhode Island voters under 50 at 58%. Those who are college educated, and those who reside in the Bristol-Newport region and in the Providence region.
9: NFL Center Associate Director and fellow Katie Saunders. She was live at WPR's Dan York Show on Tuesday afternoon. Got big news coming from the Hill today. It's 5:04 on Wednesday morning as the Federal Hill of Commerce Association announces the landmark arch in La Pina, the Pine Cone. Going to get a big makeover there. It's a $420,000 project getting underway. They say they'll clean the arch. New lighting will be added, and La Pina will be guilty golden and 24 karat gold. I hope the project is completed by Labor Day this year. The arch, they kicked it off 1979. It was dedicated 1981. Rick Simone's going to join Matt Allen coming up a little bit later on today. From Providence to Plymouth, Mass, defense continues presenting its case as they claim that Lindsay Clancy had a psychotic break when she strangled her three small children in 2023. Coverage continues now from the New England desk and correspondent Aaron Katursky.
17: Susan Clancy described her daughter-in-law as nurturing, loving, a wonderful mother who confided that she had insomnia, was losing her appetite, and was growing anxious and sad.
18: Did you find that Lindsay was interested at all times, trying to get better and see doctors?
19: Very much so. She was begging for help.
17: Prosecutors questioned whether Lindsay Clancy was really in such distress.
20: Did the kids come to stay at your house overnight so that she could get some sleep?
19: No, they didn't.
17: Prosecutors argue Clancy knew what she was doing and carefully planned the killings.
9: And again, that's ABC's Aaron Katursky monitoring the Lindsay Clancy trial. His testimony resumes at Plymouth Mass later on this morning. National News now at 5:06. There's word of new Navy trouble, word of a destroyer that broke down in the South China Sea for 4 days. Let's bring aboard ABC's Jonathan Carl with more on that story this morning from Washington.
21: Some 300 sailors on the destroyer, the USS Benfold, deployed in the South China Sea, went 4 days with limited drinking water and no working toilets or air conditioning after the ship suffered a complete loss of power. After 4 days adrift, the Benfold was towed to the Philippines. A Navy spokesman cites problems with its generators, adding there were no injuries to the crew, who demonstrated resilience, grit, professionalism, and unwavering steadiness.
9: That's ABC's Jonathan Carl reporting this morning. Here in Rhode Island, the governor calling for a halt in the installation of new flock cameras. He's also ordered up a 60-day review of the flocks. This comes after a series of revelations nationally of law enforcement using the flocks to stalk romantic partners. We had one suspected case of that in New Bedford, Massachusetts. Here's ABC's Michelle Franson.
22: The Washington Post reports at least 50 officers around the country have been accused of misusing plate readers to allegedly spy on their wives, their girlfriends, and their exes. Flocks said it will now automatically lock out officers whose activity looks abnormal, delete data after 7 days instead of 30, let cities choose which type of offenses other agencies can access, and require a criminal case number for every database search. Michelle Franzen, ABC News, New York.
9: All right, Michelle, WPR News Time is 5:07. Let's get some news across New England this morning. Up the road at Worcester, police searching for a 58-year-old woman. Connection to the death of an off-duty police officer found dead in her home on Tuesday morning. The police chief says officers were called to that woman's home at around 5:30 Tuesday morning and discovered that man dead inside. He was 57 years old and a 31-year veteran of the Worcester Police Department. From Cape Cod, the Borna Police Department says crews worked for an hour to rescue a beachgoer who got stuck in the sand on the beach in Sandwich on Tuesday. The incident occurred in the area between Sagamore Beach and Secusset Beach off of Phillips Road there. They say it was a man who became stuck in a hole that caved in, burying him up to the waist. They say it took an hour to get him out. It's unclear in his condition this morning. 86-year-old woman who was attacked by the family dog over the weekend has died from her injuries, according to the Bristol County DA. This is an incident that occurred in Dighton, Massachusetts. Investigators say the woman also suffered significant medical issues prior to the attack. Cause of death will be determined by the Commonwealth's medical examiner. WPR News Time is 5:08 to national news this morning. The weather maps, 85 million Americans are under heat alerts. Some places going 100 and even higher. Let's bring aboard ABC storm chaser Ginger Z with the latest. Heat wave.
23: Miami hit 100 degrees today, something they've only ever done one other time since records began in 1895. So this is hotter than just summer, and that's why you see extreme heat warnings tomorrow from Wilmington to Jacksonville, back to Oklahoma City and Little Rock. Charleston has had 95 degrees or higher for the last 9 days in a row. That's something they've only done three other times in recorded history. We're going to stay this way through the weekend.
9: This ABC storm chaser Ginger Z. Recovery efforts underway in Hawaii after tropical storm Lala battered the islands there, causing flooding and widespread power outages there. The storm Tuesday moving west far from the islands. Lala skirted Hawaii on Sunday before weakening from a hurricane to a tropical storm. The mayor of Toledo says two employees are dead after an explosion and a fire at an industrial recycling facility that occurred on Tuesday.
24: It rumbled down my block. It actually rumbled down my block, and it sounded like a bunch of
0: army robot soldiers.
9: This is a city man who says he felt that explosion at his home a half mile away. His investigators worked to determine the cause of that explosion. Again, that was at an industrial recycling facility at Toledo. In news around the world this morning, from Ukraine, the country's former defense minister is calling for elections to be held there despite the ongoing war with Russia. He's a former ally of Vladimir Zelensky, who made that appeal Tuesday in a YouTube video. Thousands had protested in Kyiv over his dismissal and demanding his reinstatement as defense secretary. This comes with word the Ukrainian drones have targeted a major logistics center outside of Moscow, setting it on fire. Attack part of Kyiv's strategy to strike deep inside of Russia, hitting military and industrial sites. South Korea's joint drills with the U.S. have been sharply scaled back at the request of President Trump. In Seoul, the military says the drills with the U.S. will end on Friday of this week and not August the 27th. They say the allies have agreed to downsize some joint field training exercises on the Korean Peninsula. Israeli settlers have been taking over multiple homes in the occupied West Bank for more than a week, drawing international condemnation, including from the U.S. ambassador to Israel. This is ABC's Tom Sophie Burridge.
2: There was a rare condemnation days ago of the settlers from the U.S. ambassador to Israel, Mike Huckabee, who called the men besieging the homes, quote, terrorists. The Israeli government rejects that characterization. It has condemned the actions of the settlers in Kusra, but it puts the rise in settler violence in the West Bank to what it says is a violent minority of youths. Now, one leading Israeli opposition politician has accused the Israeli government of failing to prevent, quote, anarchy and violent law-breaking by an extremist minority in the West Bank.
9: ABC's Tom Sophie Burridge. He is at the Foreign Desk in London. Same to correspondent James Longman, who has more on a devastating bout of flooding in a tourist area of Thailand.
3: A terrifying flash flood sweeping away tourists in Thailand. People shouting, a park official blowing a whistle as usually calm water turns into raging rapids. The group had been taking selfies near the famous Mae Sao waterfall in Chiang Mai, a major attraction for international visitors. Miraculously, authorities say everyone swept away survived.
9: That's ABC's James Longman at the Foreign Desk in London. World Health Organization says the Ebola outbreak in Congo has reached 5,000 cases. They say it continues to outpace response efforts after unprecedented speed. So from Africa, a gold mining site has collapsed in the western part of the Central African Republic, killing at least 30 there. It occurred in the Aba region of that country, with authorities and residents reporting rescuers are searching for additional miners that they believe are trapped. Speaking of such, there's concern about a rock collapse that's threatening a village in the Swiss Alps. Here's ABC's Michelle Franson.
4: It's not the Austrian Alps, but the hills are alive in the Swiss village of Kandersteg. Some 1,300 residents in the path of a massive rock collapse and landslide, similar to the one last year that destroyed the town of Blatten. Scientists say the beauty of the Swiss Alps, with sharp rocks jutting into the sky, also brings the dangers of an unstable mountain rock formation. Marcus Stoffel at the University of Geneva says climate change leads to the melting of both glaciers and permafrost. Locals taking it in stride. Evacuation plans are also in place if necessary. Michelle Franzen, ABC News.
9: Coming up is the WPRO First News continues. WPRO Business News on the way. Meteorologist Brian Thompson is on the way back with the AccuWeather forecast. Full sports roundup starting at Fenway as the Red Sox take on the Diamondbacks. Game two of a three-game series. Sports is next. 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
9: 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The WPRO AccuWeather forecast now. Meteorologist Brian Thompson is up bright and early with us this morning. A couple of warm days are on the way today. We'll have sunshine, temperatures mid-80s. Going to have a shower tomorrow after another muggy night, which is on the way. It's going to turn less humid. Nice day on Friday as we head into the weekend, right around 80 degrees. Unfortunately, a little unsettled for the coming weekend. Doesn't look like a washout, but again, we'll bring in the shower threat Saturday and Sunday. Temperatures will be cooler as well. Looks like we'll hold in the 70s. As always, your full forecast details are coming up in just a couple of minutes as the WPRO First News continues. In WPRO Business News at 5:15, overseas markets have been sharply lower in the night as Wall Street pulled up further from its all-time highs. Artificial intelligence stocks resuming their decline. Kospi leading the way in Seoul. It was down 5.7%. Nikkei off 3.2%. International oil prices up about 50 cents a barrel. WPRO's extensive business coverage continues now as Nathan Bove joins us from SOA Financial with the Money Talk Morning Market Preview.
1: Good morning. Stocks sold off on Tuesday with borrowing costs around the world near multi-year highs. The 30-year U.S. Treasury yield rose as high as 5.34%, its highest intraday level since 2007, one factor pushing up bond yields, the capital-hungry AI industry's huge appetite for debt, which puts it in competition with traditional nation-state borrowers. A sustained move higher in yields will have consequences well beyond Wall Street. One of the most direct victims is the government itself, which will be forced to pay higher interest rates on its growing pile of debt as older bonds mature and are replaced by new ones. Even before this year's run-up, interest on the debt was consuming a bigger slice of the federal budget. Now, nearly $1 in $5 of revenue goes towards interest payments. Equity struggled yesterday with the NASDAQ down 1.3% on the day. The broad market S&P 500 declined 0.7% and posted its third consecutive losing session. The Dow Jones Industrial Average, meanwhile, shed 116 points or 0.2%. I'm Nathan Bove of the SOA Financial Group. 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
9: All righty, Nathan, we will indeed. His colleague, Donna SOA Allard, joins WPRO's Dan York just before the 5 o'clock news every day right here on WPRO. International business news in the night. Shares of Unitree, which is one of China's largest humanoid robot makers, are up 629%. And their IPO at Shanghai, the company's raised $900 million in its listing on the NASDAQ-style star market there. Advanced robotics, key sector in the technology rivalry between China and the U.S. Let's do the numbers right now. Wall Street's futures are mixed. The Dow futures nearly even, Stephen. We're down at 3. The S&P is up just over 4, 15-point gain for the S&P. Some of the big steppers that we're following, mostly positive, Intel. They are up in the night, along with Nokia's up 2%. Micron just under 2. SpaceX is down slightly. Again, all in overnight trading. It's pulling the commodities right now. Those oil prices right now up just by about 1% in international trading. North Sea, light sweet Brent crude trading just under $92 a barrel. West Texas Intermediary is right at 86. That's WPRO Business News this morning. WPRO News Time is 5:18. As we bring aboard meteorologist Brian Thompson, who joins us again from the Yard Guard by Seascape Weather Center, it's the WPRO AccuWeather Forecast. Morning, Big Brian.
5: A few areas of fog around early, otherwise sunny to partly cloudy for today. We'll get to a high of 85 this afternoon. As we head into tonight, we'll have a mostly cloudy sky. It will be muggy with a low of 67. Partial sunshine into tomorrow with a shower in spots late in the afternoon. Tomorrow's high around 85. And partly sunny and less humid for Friday. High 81 and a couple of showers possible both Saturday and Sunday with high temperatures in the 70s. With WPRO's exclusive AccuWeather, I'm meteorologist Brian Thompson.
9: Southwesterlies on the bank today, Brian. 5 to 10 knots. Our wave's going to run right around 2 feet. Again, our skies are cloudy. It's another morning of interior fog here in Rhode Island. 68 degrees right now at North Central State Airport. Again, upper 60s, low 70s across Rhode Island with all stations reporting cloudy skies. We have a falling barometer and a light southerly breeze. Current temperature starts the day here in Rhode Island's capital city, 70 degrees. Coming up as the WPRO First News continues, WPRO Sports on the way, the Red Sox and Diamondbacks, game 2 of their 3-game series in Boston last night. Yankees kicking off a 3-game set at Camden Yards. Connecticut Sun playing their last ever game in Boston last night. 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
9: WPR News Time is 5:22. It is time again for WPRO Sports. Second straight eruption for the Red Sox. Feeling a little bit better about things over the Diamondbacks last night. It's also the second straight night. A former Bryant Bulldog going yard for the Red Sox. Mickey Gaspar. Sox with a 9-4 win over Arizona.
17: I just wanted to compete and see something. I started getting it, you know, seeing the slider a little bit. I knew what it was, how it was moving, how it was breaking, but. And he went to the fastball, and I was staying through the middle of the field.
9: Yes, a long way from Smithfield. Mickey Gaspar on Nesson after last night's win. Adley Rutschman at his first homer as a member of the Red Sox. Ranger Suarez, first win since late June. The Sox again beat the Diamondbacks, banging out 13 more hits. Ranger looked okay. Did give up that grand slam, which tied the game last night, or actually gave the Diamondbacks the lead briefly. Hadn't won a game since June the 29th. Rangers now 5-3 on the season. Sox will send Peyton Tolley to the mound this afternoon. That's late this afternoon as they go for a sweep of the Diamondbacks at Fenway. Meantime, at Camden Yards, Trent Grisham hit his 17th home run of the season in the third inning. Also had a two-run single in the seventh. Yankees edged the Orioles 3-1 last night. Injury news, Portland, Maine. Roman Anthony went 2-for-2. He banged a long home run. We were just up there watching the Sea Dogs. Roman's first game in more than 3 months for the Double-A Sea Dogs as he tries to make it back for the Red Sox. Yankees say Cody Bellinger could begin a rehab assignment on Thursday, tomorrow night, at AAA Stanton. Skipper Aaron Boone says he's hoping Max Fried's stint on the injured list with a bone bruise is going to be brief. Meantime, the drama on the other side of the dugout at Fenway. Old friend Tori Lavulo says he's been told that Ketel Marte traveled back to Phoenix for tests on his left knee. Diamondback skipper says he was surprised with the lack of communication with his all-star second baseman, who's been put on the restricted list after he failed to show for the game last night at Fenway. Across town in Boston last night at the Garden, Connecticut Sun playing their final ever game at the Garden. They'll be on the move down to Houston for next season. It's the Sun beating the L.A. Sparks 85-77. Of course, there was an effort to bring the Sun to Boston that fell through when the WNBA owners rejected the Mohegan Tribes and their plans to sell the Sun to Steve Pagliuca, who's going to play most of the games in Boston and several games here in Providence. WPR Sports Time is 5:24 as we head round the sporting world on our Wednesday morning to baseball. How about the Brewers? Huh? Brewers last night laying a 22-0 shutout on the Seattle Mariners. That matched baseball's modern era record for the biggest shutout in the game. Three homers last night for Christian Yelich in the game. Again, the Brewers really laid things on against some position players. He scored 9 runs off one of the infielders for the Brewers. Gary Sanchez pitched the 9th inning of that game last night in that game for the Seattle Mariners. In college football, Texas leading all teams with 4 players named to the preseason All-American team. The Southeast Conference, 14 of the 27. The Big Ten had 8, led by Oregon quarterback Dante Moore and 2 of his teammates with the Fighting Ducks. More on baseball now. Pete Crow Armstrong hit another leadoff homer. Alex Bregman walked off the Cubs. Second straight win for the White Sox, 4-3. Home run number 31 for Pete Crow Armstrong. Big game in Queens for Fernando Tatis Jr. The Padres hit a couple of home runs. Robbed Francisco Lindor of a grand slam as the Padres beat the Mets 5-2. Shohei Ohtani has reached 30 homers for the 6th straight season. Freddie Freeman, 2 hits and 2 RBIs. Dodgers win again as they beat the Rockies 7-6 count. Back to the WNBA, Caitlin Clark, 24 points. Kelsey Mitchell at 19 as the Indiana Fever beat the Toronto Tempo for their 5th straight win, 101-95. Joint practice training camp between the Cowboys and Saints devolved into a brawl on Tuesday. Punches thrown, helmets were tossed, and at one point, one player was body slammed to the field. 5 of the 6 children of the late Los Angeles Lakers owner Jerry Buss say they intend to sell the minority ownership of the team. Does not include Jeannie Buss, who announced their plans to fight back against the sale proposal to Jared Kushner's brother. Norway Soccer Federation is accusing FIFA of using fear tactics after the ouster of a senior official who is opposed to Gianni Infantino's World Cup sell-off plan. And Norway is calling the plan unacceptable. The chief was dismissed after criticizing a $20 billion private equity project. NFL Commissioner Roger Goodell says it's inevitable that the league will eventually have a team based outside of the U.S. Says in an interview with the German media outlet RTL. Of course, Germany has hosted a number of regular season NFL games. Media notes, Bill Rasmussen, the co-founder of ESPN, is passed at the age of 93. The network's historian says he died at his home from the effects of Parkinson's disease. He and his son came up with the idea of a network carrying sports around the clock, which would ultimately, as we know, revolutionize Americans' TV sports watching habits. Don't forget, WPRO talks sports every night. Kevin McNamara's got your full sports roundup, which we do every night, 6 until 7 o'clock, right here on WPRO. That's WPRO Sports this morning. WPR News Time is 5:27. Which top stories coming up? Just a couple of minutes. Tell you the winner of Florida's primaries. A lot of folks listen on in down in Florida this morning, back here in Rhode Island. It's also the final TV debate over on Channel 12 last night. Now 3 weeks to the primary here. Again, early voting starts tomorrow. The governor, Elena Bonanno Folks, a roundup on the way as well. The latest testimony in the Lindsey Clancy trial and more too about flock cameras here in Rhode Island and around the country as that big debate continues. As always, your top stories are coming up in just a couple of minutes as the WPRO First News continues. We are rolling on. A couple of entertainment stories we're following this morning at 5:27. An update on the untimely passing of actress Hadrian Panettiere. It's heard now from Greenville in South Carolina that her on-again, off-again boyfriend was with her when she passed, along with his brother this weekend. Let's bring aboard ABC's Stephanie Ramos with more on his story.
0: The couple had a troubling history that included domestic violence. Hickerson was charged with multiple counts of felony abuse, and he pleaded no contest, serving 45 days in jail. In her memoir, Panettiere wrote, "One night, he busts up my face so badly, I don't leave the house for weeks." In a recent interview with TMZ, Hickerson said they were still friends and acknowledged having regrets. Panettiere's mother says this person in her life that we have been trying to get rid of for quite some time was with her at her death, and that was Brian Hickerson.
9: And again, that's ABC Stephanie Ramos as the investigation of her untimely passing continues. Again, save the world, save the cheerleader, save the world. Hayden Panettiere, gone at just 36.
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2: The Descendants is getting a new spinoff. The new film, Hidden Heroes, A Descendants Story, will come to Disney Channel and Disney Plus and spotlight the journeys of some of Disney's most beloved villains and sidekicks. The cast includes Darren Criss, James Monroe Iglehart, and Sherry Cola.
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2: Olivia Colman is the latest to join the star-studded cast of Only Murders in the Building, Season 6. The new season of the hit Hulu comedy is filming in the UK now. Disney is the parent company of Disney Plus, Hulu, and ABC News. Team Moms Baseball is the newest reality series coming to Paramount Plus. The show, produced by Kim Kardashian, follows a group of parents whose sons attend Legendary Prep Academy, a school specializing in pro baseball prep. It premieres September 24th.
4: Steph, have mercy on my ears.
2: 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Michelle Franzen, ABC News.
9: Coming up is the WPRO First News continues. We have your top stories on the way in 2 minutes. Headed down the state of Florida, where it's primary day on Tuesday. 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
9: Byron Donalds in line to replace Ron DeSantis down there in the state of Florida as governor. Here at home, the final TV debates in the books over on Channel 12. The governor and the challenger making their final arguments. Red Sox second straight eruption over the Diamondbacks at Fenway. WPRO AccuWeather. It's going to turn warm next couple of days. Looks like sunshine will be back with temperatures in the mid-80s for today. Down to about 70 tonight. Looks like Friday will be a real nice day. 80 degrees the weekend. Ooh, a little bit unsettled. Chance of showers both days. Not a washout. Just again, chance of showers. Temperature should be in the 70s for the weekend. Let's kick off the half hour with your full forecast details. Good morning. I'm Bill Haberman. This is the WPRO First News at 5:30. 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This is meteorologist Brian Thompson now with the WPRO AccuWeather forecast.
5: Good morning, Bill. We'll start off with a few patches of fog this morning, but that will give way to a fair amount of sunshine today. High temperatures will get up to into the mid-80s, up to about 85 this afternoon. We'll cloud up a bit tonight with a low of 67. We do expect some sunshine into tomorrow. As a front approaches from the west, that may touch off a shower late in the afternoon into the evening hours. High temperature tomorrow around 85. Once that front is through, the humidity drops a bit on Friday. Partly sunny with highs in the low 80s, and then mostly cloudy into the weekend. Storm system coming up from the southwest could bring a couple of showers, perhaps a thunderstorm both days, with those high temperatures in the 70s. With WPRO's exclusive AccuWeather, I'm meteorologist Brian Thompson.
9: All right, Brian, Narragansett Bay forecast for today. We'll have southwesterlies 5 to 10 knots. Our waves, they are going to run right around 2 feet. Let's talk about our day on our Tuesday, as we held at 82 degrees, our high temperature. A little cooler than the past couple of days. That was it, too. We hit the seasonal norm, 82 degrees this time of year. There's no precipitation during our day on Tuesday. Had about a tenth of an inch officially Sunday night into Monday. Sunrise on the way, 5:58 this morning. Sun is going to set at 7:40 this evening. Seeing a little light off to the east. Our sky's mostly cloudy here in Providence to start the day. Temperatures across the state, upper 60s to low 70s. Our winds are light and generally out of the southwest this morning. It's another morning of interior fog as well. It's 68 degrees at Smithfield to start the day under cloudy skies. 72 degrees, coastal Rhode Island. In Providence right now, barometer's falling with a light southerly breeze. Current temperature starts the day now, southerly breeze at 70 degrees. 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
23: The primary is over. Tonight, we put aside our differences. Tonight, we are one united Republican Party.
9: Yes, Republican Congressman Byron Donalds is in line to replace Ron DeSantis in Florida. He is the winner of the state's Republican gubernatorial primary. He's going to face a former Republican who jumped ship. Ex-Congressman David Jolly, about 18 months ago, joined up with the Democrats.
1: Folks, there is a new coalition emerging in American politics tonight, and it's starting right here in the state of Florida.
9: Our primary here in Rhode Island, 3 weeks from today. Early voting starts tomorrow. The governor and the challenger, Helena Bonanno, folks getting their last licks in last night. It's the final primary TV debate over on Channel 12.
8: You keep on disparaging the state of Rhode Island every single chance you get. You're not a cheerleader for this state. Look, I was a job creator and I'm going to continue to create jobs. You're a job killer and you didn't have the courage to stand as other people did when we needed you most.
21: This folks, final word and then we're moving on.
22: I'm certainly not disparaging the state of Rhode Island. I'm disparaging its governor.
9: It's Helena Bonanno, folks, and Dan McKee debating on Channel 12. The debate comes following another poll that was released on Tuesday showing the former CBS executive a 20-point lead over the incumbent Democrat with 3 weeks to go before the primary.
24: Folks has broad support among likely Rhode Island voters under 50 at 58%. Those who are college educated, and those who reside in the Bristol-Newport region and in the Providence region.
9: Westville Center Associate Director and fellow Katie Sonder, who's live breaking down that poll with WPR's Dan York on Tuesday afternoon. WPR News Time is 5:36. Got a big day up on the Hill today as the Valley Hill Commerce Association is announcing plans to renovate the landmark arch in La Pina. It's going to get a full makeover there, a $420,000 project as they'll clean the arch. New lighting will be announced and the pine nut will be in a gilded 24-karat gold. They're hoping the project is completed by Columbus Day up there. Again, the arch was dedicated in 1981. Rick Simone's going to join Matt Allen coming up a little bit later on this afternoon. From Providence to Plymouth, the defense continues presenting its case and claims that Lindsay Clancy had a psychotic break when she strangled her three small children in 2023. Let's bring aboard from the New England desk monitoring the trial, ABC's Aaron Katursky.
25: Susan Clancy described her daughter-in-law as nurturing, loving, a wonderful mother who confided that she had insomnia, was losing her appetite, and was growing anxious and sad.
26: Did you find that Lindsay was interested at all times in trying to get better and see doctors?
27: Very much so. She was begging for help.
25: Prosecutors questioned whether Lindsay Clancy was really in such distress.
28: Did the kids come to stay at your house overnight so that she could get some sleep?
27: No, they didn't.
25: Prosecutors argue Clancy knew what she was doing and carefully planned the killings.
9: Correspondent Aaron Katursky at the New England desk this morning. In national news, there's word of new trouble with the Navy, a destroyer losing power for 4 days in the South China Sea. Let's bring aboard ABC's Jonathan Carl.
29: Some 300 sailors on the destroyer, the USS Benfold, deployed in the South China Sea, went 4 days with limited drinking water and no working toilets or air conditioning after the ship suffered a complete loss of power. After 4 days adrift, the Benfold was towed to the Philippines. A Navy spokesman cites problems with its generators, adding there were no injuries to the crew, who demonstrated resilience, grit, professionalism, and unwavering steadiness.
9: ABC's Jonathan Carl. Here in Rhode Island, the governor calling for a halt in the installation of new flock cameras. A 60-day review is being ordered up. As we know, this comes after a series of revelations of law enforcement using the flocks to stalk their romantic partners, including one case under investigation in New Bedford. Here's ABC's Michelle Franson.
30: The Washington Post reports at least 50 officers around the country have been accused of misusing plate readers to allegedly spy on their wives, their girlfriends, and their exes. Flock said it will now automatically lock out officers whose activity looks abnormal, delete data after 7 days instead of 30, let cities choose which type of offenses other agencies can access, and require a criminal case number for every database search. Michelle Franzen, ABC News, New York.
9: Michelle, more New England news now. There's trouble out on the Cape as the police department in Bourne says crews worked for an hour to rescue a beachgoer who got stuck in the sand at a beach in Sandwich on Tuesday. The incident occurred near Sagamore Beach there. The guy got stuck in a hole on the beach that caved in, burying him there above the waist. News across the U.S. this morning, the heat's on down south. Another of those heat domes has settled in across the southeastern U.S. 85 million Americans are under heat alerts. Here's ABC's Ginger Z.
0: Miami hit 100 degrees today, something they've only ever done one other time since records began in 1895. So this is hotter than just summer, and that's why you see extreme heat warnings tomorrow from Wilmington to Jacksonville, back to Oklahoma City and Little Rock. Charleston has had 95 degrees or higher for the last 9 days in a row. That's something they've only done three other times in recorded history. We're going to stay this way through the weekend.
9: Maybe see storm chaser Ginger Z. Around the world, Ukrainian drones targeting a logistics center outside of Moscow. Fire still burning the following day there. The attack part of the Ukrainian strategy to heap dip inside Russia. South Korea says the South and U.S. have agreed to sharply scale back their drills at the request of President Trump. Drills going to wrap up on Friday and not August the 27th. The allies also agreeing to downsize some joint field training exercises on the Korean Peninsula. WPR News Time is 5:40. Other news of note that we have this morning, other stories on our Wednesday morning. It is Wednesday, August the 19th. Wow, could the baby be 15? Whoa! baby's taller than me. The WPR Wacky Weather Forecast. It's going to be warm today. Temperature is going to be in the mid-80s. Sunshine. Going to have a shower or thunderstorm maybe tomorrow afternoon. Friday's going to be a nice day. The weekend, though, looking a little unsettled. We'll have cloudy skies, a little cool. Also, the chance of showers. Look at this as well. 35 years since Hurricane Bob hit us here in southern New England. That was the last hurricane, again, to make landfall as a hurricane here in New England. Again, let's continue on. A few other stories this morning at 5:40. Senator Lee Slotkin of Michigan is asking Pete Hegseth to confirm that he will not order troops to polling places on Election Day. Concerns growing among Democrats that the Trump administration may try to use the military to intimidate voters who seize voting machines. Historic Preservation Group that sued to block construction of President Trump's ballroom, urging Supreme Court to suspend the project while it considers whether the work can continue. This is the National Trust for Historic Preservation, which filed its requests on Tuesday. Trouble for South Carolina Senator Darlene Graham, who's running to secure the permanent seat for her late brother. When asked about Taiwan and the South China Sea, she admitted that national security is, in her words, not my thing. Graham was appointed to fill in her late brother's seat after his unexpected death on July the 11th. Attorney General of Minnesota is suing the state of Texas, asking a federal judge to compel the extradition of an ICE officer charged with wounding a man and then lying about it to investigators during the immigration crackdown in Minneapolis.
3: I should never have to file this lawsuit, but I have done so today to protect the Constitution, the rule of law, Minnesota's rights, and the people of the state of Minnesota, and, of course, the fair administration of justice.
9: And again, that's the Attorney General of Minnesota, Keith Ellison. Governor of Texas, Greg Abbott, by the way, says he's not signing that order unless Minnesota gets serious about tackling fraud.
4: I will not respond to them at all until they step up and do what's right and they acknowledge their fault and the fraud that took place, and they fully repay the United States of America for the fraud they committed.
9: This is Greg Abbott. He's the governor of Texas. Final note before we go to break. New study reveals that flight attendants and pilots face the highest risk of dying from radiation-related cancers. Let's

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1: No major issues to contend with on 95 north or south getting in and out of the Providence area. So far, things are moving okay on both sides of 195, moving through the work zone at the Washington Bridge. 610 inbound, 146 south. Look pretty good heading towards 95.

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1: Dopamine has gotten a bit of a bad rap lately, blamed for everything from screen addiction to junk food cravings. Well, here's the thing. Dopamine itself isn't really the villain. It's the chemical of reward and motivation. Trouble, experts say, is that we're flooding our brains with quick hits. The endless scroll, the bingeable shows, the bag of chips. So what is the fix? Make your brain work for it. Researchers at Stanford found the more effort something takes, the bigger and more lasting the reward feels. Picture the view from the top of a mountain. It looks the same whether you drove or you hiked, but it probably feels better when you've earned it. Same goes for baking cookies instead of buying them, or meeting a friend for coffee instead of texting. So here's my advice. Add a little friction to your life. The good stuff in life usually is the stuff you have to work for. I'm Dr. Sanjay Gupta, helping you live a better life.
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16: 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It is time again for WPRO Sports. The Red Sox feeling a little bit better about things after their second straight eruption over the Diamondbacks. Second straight night also as well. And a home run for the former Bryant Bulldog, Mickey Gasper of the Red Sox.
17: I just wanted to compete and see something. I started getting it, seeing the slider a little bit.

0: I knew what it was, how it was moving, how it was breaking, but you know, he went to the fastball, and I was staying through the middle of the field.
1: There we go, a long way from Smithfield. Mickey Gaspar and Nesson after last night's win. His fellow catcher, Adley Rutschman, hit his first home run as a member of the Red Sox. Ranger Suarez, his first win since late June. So the Sox beat the Diamondbacks 9-4. They banged out 13 more hits last night. Ranger Suarez now 5-3 on the season. That was his first win since June the 29th. Sox go for a sweep of the Diamondbacks late this afternoon. They'll give the ball to big left-hander Peyton Tolley. And meantime, at Camden Yards, Trent Grisham hit his 17th home run of the season in the third at a two-run single in the seventh. Yankees with the series opening a 3-1 win over the Orioles on Tuesday night. Let's get some injury news. Roman Anthony suited up there in Portland, Maine for the AA Sea Dogs. Pretty good night, too. 2-for-2 in his return. A rehab stint at a long home run again up there at Hadlock Field in Portland, Maine. The Yankees outfielder Cody Bellinger speaking of rehab assignments. He's expected to go for Scranton tomorrow night. Skip for Aaron Boone says he's hoping Max Fried's bone bruise won't be as serious as the first time. Second time this year he's landed on the IL with injury issues. Also, that drama across the field in the other dugout. Old friend Tori Lavullo says he's been told that Ketel Marte traveled home to Phoenix for tests on his knee. And this is all apparently news to the skipper, who says he was surprised at the lack of communication Marte put on the restricted list after he didn't show for Monday night's game at Fenway. Across town at the Garden last night, Connecticut Sun, a winner over the L.A. Sparks. Their final ever game in Boston, 85-77. Sun on the move from Mohegan down there in Connecticut. They will play next season in Houston. Efforts to keep the team in New England fell through when the WNBA rejected a sale from the Mohegan Tribe to Steve Pagliuca, the former Celtics owner who wanted to play the games in Boston and here in Providence. WPR Sports time is 5:50. Let's head round the sporting world this morning. The Milwaukee Brewers, what a season they have. They have matched baseball's modern era record for the biggest shutout as they beat the Mariners 22-0 in Milwaukee last night. Three home runs for Christian Yelich. They scored 9 runs off a non-pitcher in the 8th inning. Gary Sanchez through the 9th inning for the Mariners did a little bit better. Let's head round the ballparks. Pete Crow Armstrong, another leadoff home run as he made MLB history. Walk-off single for Alex Bregman as the Cubs beat the White Sox 4-3. Home run number 31 for PCA, Pete Crow Armstrong. Big night for Fernando Tatis down there in Queens and a couple of home runs. Then Rob Francisco Lindor of a grand slam as the Padres beat the Mets 5-2. Shohei Ohtani, home run number 30. That is the sixth straight season he's gotten there. The Dodgers beating the Rockies by a 7-6 count. College football news. Texas leads all teams with 4 players named preseason All-Americans. The SEC, 14 of the 27 first-team selections. 8 go to the Big Ten Conference, led by quarterback Dante Moore out of the University of Oregon. Back to the WNBA, Kelsey Mitchell had 29 points, Caitlin Clark 24. The Indiana Fever make it 5 straight wins, beating the Toronto Tempo 101-95. At Oxnard, a joint practice between the Cowboys and Saints dissolved into a brawl there with punches thrown, helmets tossed. One player was even body slammed to the field. 5 of the 6 children of the late Lakers owner Jerry Buss said they intend to sell their remaining minority ownership of the team. This is the effort which is led by Jared Kushner's brother. However, Jeannie Buss says she will not sell her portion of the team. Soccer Federation President in Norway accusing FIFA of using fear tactics after the removal of a senior official approves to Gianni Infantino's $20 billion private equity project there involving the next World Cup. NFL Commissioner Roger Goodell says it's inevitable. They're going to have a team based outside of the U.S. over the coming years. Word from Land O'Lakes, Florida, the passing of ESPN co-founder Bill Rasmussen, who is dead at the age of 93. Don't forget WPRO Talk Sports every night. Kevin McNamara's got your full sports roundup. We do that every night, 6 until 7 o'clock, right here on WPRO.
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1: 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Meteorologist Brian Thompson. This temperature is going to get to the mid-80s, turning warm again today and tomorrow. Maybe shower Thursday afternoon. That's a cool front coming through. Temperatures will hold around 80 degrees, low humidities. Nice day on Friday. Weekend, a little unsettled. Doesn't look like a washout. Clouds and showers. Temperatures going to hold in the 70s. And as always, your full forecast details are on the way in just a couple of minutes as the WPRO First News continues. Top stories on the way at 6 o'clock this morning. Got your roundup. Florida primaries last night. Tell you that the nominees are to replace Ron DeSantis in the fall. Meantime, final the TV debates over on Channel 12 last night. Now 3 weeks from Rhode Island's primary day. Early voting gets underway tomorrow. It's a big day up there on the hill. They're going to kick off plans. Big renovation of the landmark arch over at Wells Avenue. And La Pina. More on that story. Rick Simone's going to join Matt Allen talk about that a little bit later on. Lindsey Clancy update coming up as well. New trouble for the Navy in the news. There's also more, too, of the untimely death of Hayden Panettiere at Greenville in South Carolina. Those stories all on the way. Your top stories at 6 as the WPRO First News continues. It's 5:56.
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13: Things are looking good on both 95 and 195, getting in and out of Providence. 6 head inbound, a little bit heavy, approaching the 95 ramps. Not a major delay, though. 95 northbound in the Bay State, moving okay through the Attleboros. A little busy around 495, and you do have brake lights just as you approach 93 in Canton. I'm Robin Murphy with your Right Now traffic.
1: All righty, Robin, WPRO Business News. Overseas markets are down. That's following Wall Street's lead here. Asia pulling back, led by the Kospi in Seoul and the Nikkei in Tokyo. More sell-off of artificial intelligence-related stocks. Oil prices are up about 1% in overseas trading right now. Let's get an update. The futures are right now. It's a mixed bag to start the day. The Dow futures, they were in slightly negative territory, down 2. The S&P is near even. Steven, NASDAQ futures are down 29.
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3: The primary is over. Tonight, we put aside our differences. Tonight, we are one united Republican Party.
2: That's Congressman Byron Donalds, who's in line to replace Ron DeSantis down there in Florida. He's the winner of that state's Republican gubernatorial primary. He's going to face a Republican who jumped ship to join the Democrats, former Congressman David Jolly.
4: Folks, there is a new coalition emerging in American politics tonight, and it's starting right here in the state of Florida.
2: Meantime, our primary here in Rhode Island, 3 weeks from today. Early voting begins tomorrow. The governor and challenger Helena Bonanno Foulkes meeting in their final pre-primary TV debate on Channel 12 last night.
5: There's a choice between myself, a governor that stood with working families and working people my whole career, and an unapologetic CEO.
6: Our state is in very tough shape, but I'm an incredible optimist. I believe together there's so much we can do to build housing that works for everyone, great paying jobs, and really restore our health care system.
2: That's Helena Bonanno Foulkes and Governor McKee on Channel 12 last night. Final TV debate is over. The primary again 3 weeks from today. It's big news up there on the Hill is the Federal Hill Commerce Association says the Landmark Arch and La Pina are going to get themselves a makeover. Going to announce a $420,000 project to do that. The entire arch will be clean, new lighting will be added, and La Pina will be gilded in a 24-karat gold. They say they hope to have it done by the celebration of Columbus Day. In Plymouth, the defense continues presenting its case as they claim Lindsay Clancy had a psychotic break when she strangled her three small children back in 2023. Here's correspondent Amanda Garcia at the New England desk.
7: The defense calling on a forensic psychiatrist who did not treat Clancy but reviewed her medical records and testified her doctors may have missed warning signs.
8: A person with psychosis can have delusions. They can also have hallucinations. At times, she reported that she had heard a voice.
9: If found guilty of first-degree murder, Clancy faces a mandatory sentence of life in prison without parole. Armando Garcia, ABC News.
2: And let's continue now. An update from South Carolina, the untimely passing of Hayden Panettiere. There's word that an on-again, off-again boyfriend who she had a troubled past with was with her when she passed this past weekend. Here's ABC's Stephanie Ramos.
10: The couple had a troubling history that included domestic violence. Hickerson was charged with multiple counts of felony abuse, and he pleaded no contest, serving 45 days in jail. In her memoir, Panettiere wrote, "One night, he busts up my face so badly, I don't leave the house for weeks." In a recent interview with TMZ, Hickerson said they were still friends and acknowledged having regrets. Panettiere's mother says this person in her life that we have been trying to get rid of for quite some time was with her at her death, and that was Brian Hickerson.
2: And again, that is ABC's Stephanie Ramos reporting. WPRO News Time is 6:03. It's time again for WPRO Sports. The second straight night, Red Sox erupt over the Diamondbacks as they bang out 13 more hits. 9-4 win. They'll try to complete a three-game sweep this afternoon. Peyton Tolley's got the ball. Camden Yards last night. Trent Grisham driving in all three runs. Yankees at the series opening. 3-1 win over the Orioles. Roman Anthony was 2-for-2 with a home run last night as he kicks off a rehab stint up there with the Portland Sea Dogs in the AA Eastern League. In Boston, Connecticut Sun, a winner in their final game at the Garden as they beat the LA Sparks 85-77. They're off to Houston at the end of the season. New England Revolution in action up the road as the Rebs will have DC United at Foxborough tonight. Coming up today, the Patriots kick off 2 days of joint practices with the Philadelphia Eagles. WPR News Time is 6:04. And speaking of four,
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11: Things are looking good on both 95 and 195 getting in and out of Providence. 610 inbound, a little bit heavy approaching the 95 ramps. Not a major delay, though. 95 northbound in the Bay State, moving okay through the Attleboros. A little busy around 495, and you do have brake lights just as you approach 93 in Canton. I'm Robin Murphy with your Right Now Traffic.
2: 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The WPRO AccuWeather forecast will turn sunny after clouds and fog to start the day. Temperatures back to the mid mid-80s today. We'll do it again tomorrow. Spring in the shower threat tomorrow afternoon after a muggy night on the way tonight. Friday's looking like a real nice day. We'll have sunshine, low humidities, temperatures 80 degrees, a bit more unsettled for the weekend. The clouds will be back with a chance of shower. Temperatures over the weekend going to hold in the 70s.
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19: Every girl crazy about it, shut as me.
18: And that's our theme song. And the drummer for ZZ Top has passed away. Frank Beard, that legendary longtime drummer for the American rock band ZZ Top, has passed away. We'll have more on him coming up. In the meantime, original reporting from the news with Gene Valesanti. Did you get a notice in the mail to pay your hybrid or EV surcharge? And we say, wait a minute, I drive a gasoline car. I don't have an EV. I don't have a hybrid. I don't have a plug-in hybrid. Why is the state sending me a surcharge notice? Charge me more for my registration because you may have purchased a car that's considered a mild hybrid and you don't even know it. What is a mild hybrid? Well, it's a mild hybrid is a car, gasoline car with an electric engine buried inside that helps, kind of assists the regular gasoline engine. It could assist it starting. It could assist it stopping and starting. It could help slightly with the propulsion, but you don't know about it. The dealer didn't tell you. And now you know about it, and that's why you got the notice. Even though you drive a gasoline car, they want to whack you for an EV surcharge. Bud Craddock is the registrar.
20: Bud, I'm learning something today. There's a category called mild hybrid. What does that mean?
21: It's a vehicle, Gene, that has a small electric motor that assists with the efficiency of the operation of vehicles. It is listed on door stickers when you're purchasing a car. 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
18: The dealer didn't tell you then, huh? 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Isn't that right, Bud? We're learning something every day.
20: So what you have to do is run the VIN number or pull up your old
21: The door sticker.
1: The door sticker.
21: That's correct.
1: That's the sticker when you buy the car.
21: Absolutely, and it is listed on there as a mild hybrid.
1: Right.
21: As you can see, I gave you a copy of one from a 2026 BMW X5, and right listed on there under the engine and the operation does note that it is a mild hybrid vehicle.
18: No, this is the legislature. This is not Bud Craddock. Remember, the registry execute what lawmakers want them to do. Right, Bud?
1: And as in all things registry, you're executing what the legislature wants. You didn't do the research and say, hey, let's hook them for a little engine in there buried. That wasn't you.
21: That is correct, Joe. We just followed the legislation.
1: When the lawmakers put this together, they figured out that there's this little engine in there that could qualify to be covered under this.
21: They may have or may not have realized that this was going to capture these mild hybrid vehicles as well.
18: All right, sticking on a theme, did your car come without a front mount for the license plate? You say, well, how am I going to get the license plate? There's no way to put it on. I don't have like a mount that fits a front license plate. Well, the law has been changed. If your car came without that front mount, you don't have to put a front plate on. Now, conversely, if your car came with a front mount, like a regular front mount for a while, then you must use the front plate. You follow some sports cars, they don't happen to have that because it's a lousy look, kind of ruins the look of the sports car, kind of ruins the look of the grill, the front. So they don't come with that mount. Now, you could pay and put the mount on. A lot of people have done that. So I have to have a front plate in Rhode Island. So you got to put the mount on. That could cost anywhere from, I don't know, a couple hundred bucks to $500. However, the law has changed, and it kicked in now. If your car did not come with the front plate mount, you don't have to have a front plate. However, you must keep the front plate, your second plate, in the car somewhere. So that if a cop pulls you over, you say, wait a minute, this is one of those cars that I'm exempt. Didn't come with the front mount from the factory. Here's my plate in the car. Isn't that right? Lieutenant Colonel Eric Yanyar with the state police. Right? Right, Lieutenant Colonel?
3: In the event that a vehicle is involved in an accident and leaves the scene, or there's some type of road rage incident in which a witness calls us and is able to provide us with information on the vehicle, we have a good description to include not only the front and back plate, but also what's listed on that plate as well.
18: So he says, listen, there's a reason for having a front plate. I know the law was changed, right? Right? He likes having a front plate, but right now, if your car came without that front mount, you don't have to have the front plate.
22: In some cases, if it's a $300, $400, $500 plate bracket, it has to be attached to the car as part of a cost. So it does get passed along to the consumer, which, you know, can definitely affect pricing.
18: All right. Also, Mike Allen, he sells cars. Also, how about this? The flock cam can't read your front plate now because you don't have one. I can only read the rear one. By law, you're allowed not to have the front plate if the car came without the mount originally. Certain sports cars and other models just don't happen to come with that front plate mount. And your lawmakers have determined that, you know, then you don't have to put the plate on. Just keep it in the car in case you pulled over and the cop wants to know what's going on. Can't read the flock cam, huh? The flock cam can't read the plate. Not too bad. Colonel Winquist with the Rhode Island Police Chiefs Association, what do you make of this whole fight over flock cams? Now, the governor just yesterday said, put the brakes on flock cams. The ones that are up, you can keep using them, but don't put any more up until we figure out exactly what's going on with these license plate readers that are getting pushed back on across the country. Colonel Winquist.
23: I think he just wants to make sure we got it right, and he understands what we're doing to protect people's privacy, the guardrails that are in place, and make sure that technology is being used responsibly. The Rhode Island State Police recently installed LPR cameras across the state.
18: Yeah, they put them by the Newport Bridge on Jamestown side. There's license plate readers over there, so we're going to see every time you come on the island, get off the island, to go to Newport, come back that way. Colonel Winquist, the governor says, put the brakes on new ones. Let's figure out what we're doing. We might need legislative action on this going forward. By the way, Winquist is from Cranston, where they love flock cams.
23: The fact that the cameras are audited, its use, it has the information of how the information is stored, how long the information is stored. And if everybody's playing on the same sheet of music, hopefully it'll make people feel a little bit better about what we're doing.
18: Yeah, but Colonel, you know we've had incidences of at least 50 cops who've abused it, including some cop in New Bedford who allegedly accessed it to track her ex-girlfriend, right? We know that at least three or four communities in the area, including New Bedford, by the way, they shut theirs off pending further review. You got at least three towns in Rhode Island have decided to pull them out, and you've got three other towns that may, in fact, do that. All right, the governor yesterday say put the brakes on everything. I mean, you keep using them, the ones that are up, but put the brakes on everything until we figure this out. And I may have to talk to lawmakers when the legislature comes back in at some point. This is the governor, by the way. This came up in last night's Channel 12 debate. Flock Cambris.
4: Yeah, so we're going to do a pause on the state. We've asked the municipalities to pause as well. We're going to do a 60-day review with our Colonel Weaver heading the charge in terms of, like, taking a look at making sure that we're balancing the safety issues and protection, protecting people's rights as well. So we'll see what that report is. What I anticipate is there'll be some form of legislation that we'll put in to make sure that that we're keeping people safe and protected.
18: All right. How about you, Helena, folks, last night on this the last televised debate. Helena, flock cams, you object to those?
5: I think we mostly agree on this. I do wonder why, after the state having 4 years of flock cameras, he's doing this 3 weeks before the election. But I think that it's a really important thing to try to balance a sense of security and safety. And law enforcement is very, very supportive of this. It's solved many crimes. It's kept us safe in many ways. But we also know that there have been some real violations of privacy. So I think this is something that he could have been working on earlier, and I certainly support the pause.
18: Yeah, was that a cheap shot? Little dig at McKee? Well, yeah, we agree on flock cams, but it's funny, isn't he? He's doing it 3 weeks before the election. Well, election's coming up, right? September 9th. Got a little nasty. That was the nicest part of it last night. From there, got really nasty. Went downhill, especially when Helena admonished McKee, "Oh, Governor, stop. Just stop.
5: There's not a single city or town
4: get a shovel in the ground until about 2029.
5: Governor, stop.
4: Can I respond to that?
5: No, there's not a single city or town.
4: I got to calm down.
6: Mr. McKee,
4: respect this office. I am the governor of the state of Rhode Island, and you're disrespecting this office.
18: You will respect me, Helena. I am the governor of the state of Rhode Island. And I'm 20 points down to you with the latest, but never mind that. I am the governor of the state. You will respect me. Wow, that was
4: something. The governor of the state of Rhode Island, and you're disrespecting this office.
18: You are disrespecting this office that you seek. What? Disrespecting it? No, I'm not. I'm just disparaging you for screwing up the bridge. And basically everything else you've touched was their general message last night, including the state house rug.
5: When I'm governor, we won't spend $70,000 on a rug in my office that has the wrong name of the state on it. I'll just go to Ocean State Job Lot and buy one myself.
18: Yeah, a little plug for Ocean State Job Lot. Never mind that they were against the truck tolls, which Helena says, well, I'm going to put the brakes on those. But you can't put the brakes on those because you can't favor a Rhode Island company over an out-of-state company when it comes to truck tolls. That was from the last debate. That was from my debate. A little more now. Helena, who are you to disparage me? You're the opioid queen who destroyed CVS, right? They're on the hook for billions for what happened on your watch. Isn't that right?
4: Her bad leadership put them in jeopardy of paying billions of dollars of settlements, and there's one coming. So you're going to have the opportunity to sit when you get deposed to tell the U.S. attorney that he's lying when he's actually putting out this information.
5: I've never been deposed. I've never been charged.
4: And when
5: he talks about a great company like CVS, by the way, this governor has not even spoken to the CVS CEO in almost 2 years. Okay?
18: I've never been. You will be. Never mind. You better watch it. You will be. Any minute now. A little back and forth yesterday. Very, very entertaining. I'm not disparaging. I'm disparaging you. Stop. Stop.
5: Stop.
18: Talk to me like that.
5: Stop. Can
4: I respond to that?
5: No, there's not a single city or town.
4: I got to calm down.
6: Mr. McKee,
4: respect this office. I am the governor of the state of Rhode Island, and you're disrespecting this office.
18: Wow. boisterous audience there at some point. He also at one point said, I am Rhode Island. I am Rhode Island. It's a famous takeoff on another politician, Jersey City. Frank, I am the law, Hague. Jersey City. I am Rhode Island.
5: I'm certainly not disparaging the state of Rhode Island. I'm disparaging its governor.
6: I am the state of Rhode Island. When you disrespect, I gave you your moment.
5: You give me mine.
6: Oh yeah, I got to hear more about this one.
5: He is not a job creator. Okay, we're 50th in the country right now.
18: Well, he may be at least one job creator if those polls show up. They've created your next job. All right. Hey, a little more politics now. Everybody's favorite partying state representative Enrique Sanchez, Enlique, as they call him. This guy's a piece of work. You may recall about a month ago he tweeted out that Smiley should be worried in the Providence mayoral. Enrique tweeted out, he should be worried. I'm pushing hundreds and hundreds of mail ballots for David Morales all across my district. Wait a minute. You pushing? What are you pushing? You push anything? Now Enrique says, we can't make this stuff up. Now Enrique says, I want mail ballot reform. He put this out yesterday. I will be filing a complaint with the Board of Elections, the state police, and the Attorney General about potential voter fraud with mail ballots in this year's elections. I already met with these state agencies, and I am very busy to ensure the integrity of our elections. You can't make this up. First, this guy gives you reason to suspect that he's involved in shenanigans. And then he says, no, I'm actually going to be the reformer. I'm going to file the complaint with the Attorney General, the state police, and everybody else. And then, of course, with his own flourish, he adds, this blank ends now. You cannot make it up with this guy. Hey, David Morales, you going to cut this guy loose or are you going to keep him around your campaign? This foul-mouthed state legislator pulled over for alleged drunk driving in Cranston. You do remember that one. Admonished by the Providence police for hanging outside late-night sip parties and for calling ICE thugs, Nazis, and racists. Are you going to keep him around, David Morales? Are you going to keep Enrique, the mail ballot reform agent? Is he still with you?
7: Are you still very close with Enrique Sanchez?
8: So Representative Sanchez has endorsed our campaign, yep, and has been working hard, talking with neighbors across the West End, the South Side, telling them about our vision of building a Providence, yep, for all. And I know he'll be a valuable partner when it comes to work at the State House and making sure that we're able to deliver on results for working people.
7: You don't think having him around hurts you?
8: I think Enrique is a very passionate representative who delivers on constituent services, who cares about the city of Providence. And for that reason, when he's delivering our message, I know that he is going to deliver a message that will resonate with
7: working
8: people.
7: Here's his message.
18: Here's his message. This blank ends now. Mayor Smiley, Enrique Sanchez. What do you make of this guy, Mayor?
7: Do you think that Secretary Amore, who was in charge of the integrity of our election, should have called up Enrique and said, what do you mean by you're pushing ballots? Amore said, I'm not inclined to do that. I can't react to every politician's tweet.
9: Yeah, and certainly not to that politician's tweets. If you reacted to every one of Enrique's tweets, we'd spend all day chasing that. I think Secretary Amore does an excellent job on behalf of the state maintaining the integrity of our elections. I think he's done a very good job of protecting our voter rolls from overreach from the Trump administration. I think I have a high degree of confidence in him, and I think most Rhode Islanders do.
18: Well, Morales is keeping Enrique around, so Morales almost sounds like his chief of staff.
9: Yeah, I'm familiar with that tweet. I don't know what Enrique's role is promised to be in a future Morales administration. First of all, there's not going to be a Morales administration, so I'm not too worried about it.
18: Now, what's Enrique's role? Well, the guy pushing mail-in ballots, but David Morales now says, my new role? I am the mail ballot reform king. Can't make this stuff up. If you did, Hollywood wouldn't buy the script. It's 6:24.
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2: Everything's looking pretty good on both 95 and 195 getting in and out of the Providence area right now. Busy but moving on the 610 inbound and 146 south heading towards 95. 138 eastbound, little bit of a slowdown through the work zone on the Jamestown Bridge. I'm Robin Murphy with your right now traffic.
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10: It will turn out sunny to partly cloudy for today, a high of 85. More in the way of clouds for tonight. It will be humid with a low of 67. And partly sunny for tomorrow with the risk for a shower late in the day, high 85.
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1: 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Get on here, stop in Norfolk or another city on the way. Don't even get up, sir. We're just picking up a couple of stragglers. And then the same plane continues on to LAX or San Diego. You check out the schedule at Breeze Airways. Southwest take you out to Texas. Want to get down to Dallas Love Field? There's a lot of love in Texas. Delta, one of our great partners. Same thing, Sun Country. And, of course, Southwest. From your airport, Rhode Island T.F. 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Make sure you check out all the exciting renovations at the terminal. Right, new restaurants? 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That's the famous Block Island Hotel. They got a spot at the airport now, where Easy has arrived, and it's here to stay.
2: I am Rhode Island.
1: H.P. Lovecraft, and his tombstone say, I am Providence. In New Jersey, Frank, I am the Law Hague.
3: That's right, I remember him.
1: Dan, I am Rhode Island McKee.
4: I got to hear more about this one.
1: All right, stand by. We'll get a little more of this. It was an entertaining debate last night.
3: Yeah, it sure was, Dan.
1: Yeah, you screwed up everything, the bridge plus the rug. What?
3: Do you think she shops at Job Lot, Gino?
1: I don't think so. Although maybe, you never know.
3: I don't know, Treat.
1: Everybody likes a bargain.
3: Everybody goes to Job Lot.
1: Everybody likes a bargain. All right, Bill, 6:30, take it.
3: Gene, it was the top story on Action News 35 years ago today. Gene, where were you? This is the WPR News at 6:30. You were with us, Gene, batting down the hatches. The last time a full-fledged hurricane hit southern New England. Hurricane Bob was headed our way this day, 1991, 12 dead in New England, $680 million damage done. More New England news this morning. The search is on up the road a piece in Worcester. A 57-year-old woman wanted in connection to the death of an off-duty Worcester police officer who was found dead in her home Tuesday morning.
5: She's a suspect, and with regards to this case, we want her for questioning. She was at the house. We'd be able to ask her with regards to what happened at the house, what went on at the house. There were other people involved in the house as well.
3: It's a DHO early up there in Worcester. The death said to be domestic in nature. Finally, Gene, you love your old commercials. The end of an era. You remember the commercials? 12 records are taped for a penny? There's where they're pulling the plug on Columbia House, right? Of course, there was the famous catch. You had to buy all the music at full price after that. They threw in the towel on music for the movies in 2010, but never caught up with Netflix. Columbia House going out of business after 71 years. WPR News Time is 6:31.
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7: Starting to get a little bit busy on both sides of 95. No backup yet, though, as you make your way in and out of Providence. 195 is delay-free so far as well in both directions, getting through the work zone that is the Washington Bridge. In the Bay State, 195 looks pretty good. East and west between Fall River and Fairhaven, 95 northbound gets a little heavy after 152 heading up into Mansfield. Not looking too bad from Foxborough into Sharon. You do have brake lights approaching 93. I'm Robin Murphy with your Right Now Traffic.
3: 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The WPRO AccuWeather forecast. Looks like we'll head to the mid-80s today and tomorrow. Another sticky night is on the way. Shower tomorrow afternoon. That'll lead to a nice day on Friday with sunshine and low humidities. Looking a little unsettled for the coming weekend. 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
1: But this hot weather, August does a number on your roof. The UV rays beat down, they crack the shingles, then the water gets in, then you get the mold, and then that's it. 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Now they may go up and come down and give you some good news. 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They're going to do the job with Owens Corning Shingles. 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And they're the best at installing them because they're the MVP players for Owens Corning. 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See what's going up there. 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And that keeps the AC in. 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Their family has yours covered. Viva Las Vegas. Listen, a lot has changed in the gambling industry, and a lot may be changed with Bally's. Bally's has triggered an alert, a warning to the SEC, the Securities and Exchange Commission, that it may not be able to pay its obligations unless it can get a giant refinancing package. It has to go back to the banks, the hedge funds, and the financiers and keep this thing going. The stock has tanked. It was down 30% this week. It was down another 13% yesterday to fall below $9 a share. It's holding at $8.91 when we open today. Bally's right now wishes it wouldn't open today. Anyway, the Rhode Island-based Bally's Casino Corporation, which runs our two casinos here, right? Both of them. So we're all partners with Bally's. All taxpayers are in with these guys because they run it for us. They're having trouble. They're having trouble in Rhode Island. They're having trouble in AC. They're having trouble in Vegas. And this story is reverberating in all the places that they provide gambling for the masses, including Las Vegas.
2: In a notice sent to the U.S. Securities and Exchange Commission, a regulatory warning and a quarterly report. Warning, Bally's reported it does not expect to meet the liquidity requirements attached to a temporary waiver its lenders granted in May on a debt covenant. The news followed by a 26% drop in the Bally stock price Monday.
3: That is not good government. If we are blindly heading down this path.
2: Joe Ferguson, president of the Civic Federation, reacting to news in Chicago of another obstacle as Bally's paused construction at the River West Casino site amid a gaming dispute with the city of Chicago.
1: That Channel 8 in Las Vegas, Channel 4 in Chicago was also covering it because Bally's is building a almost $2 billion waterfront casino that right now they may put the brakes on that. They may have to sell it, sell whatever they can to raise cash unless they can get a refinancing package to keep this, to keep them a going concern, as they say. They warned the SEC they may not be able to continue as a going concern unless they do something. Now, who runs Bally's? Well, the guy running it is Soo Kim. He's a hedge fund financier out of New York City, hangs out in society circles, made a lot of money on a lot of different things, including broadcasting. At one point, he owned Channel 6, right? He's the biggest guy, one of the biggest players in Rhode Island nobody's ever heard of, nobody's ever met, nobody's ever interviewed, with the exception of the Wall Street Journal, maybe Bloomberg every now and then. But he comes up here. He stays in one of our better hotels for a couple of days, checks in on the operation he's got over here in Providence, and then that's it. We've tried to get him on the air, tried to interview Soo Kim. His office says, Sue only talks to the Wall Street Journal. Well, why don't you humble yourself? why don't you step off that horse and humble yourself and talk to your partners, the taxpayers of Rhode Island? What exactly is going on?
4: For your information. That's right. Here for your news.
1: Is it a question, did you expand too fast? Did you bite off more than you could chew? Is it headwinds in the gaming industry? Is it changing demographics? Well, what is it? Because we inquiring minds would like to know of Sue Kim. Maybe someday we'll track him down. We'll go find out where he lives. Probably some townhouse down on the east side. We'll go find it, get the address, we'll hang out there in front of it before the cops kick us away.
3: I don't think so.
1: Well, maybe. Hey, listen, we got to catch up with you and ask you about this. Are you worried about Bally's Corporation? Going belly up? Sometimes it's a precursor to going belly up. These warnings of may not be able to continue as a going concern, Bally's has told the SEC. Not playing well. Its stock tanked again, off 13% to close at $8.91. Now, listen, maybe there's a buying opportunity here, right? You know, maybe there's a buy. $8.91 a share on Bally's. You got faith that it'll come back? Maybe there's a buying opportunity here. Sue Kim, All Points Bulleted out for Sue Kim, the hedge fund financier from New York City, occasionally seen checking on the operation he has in Rhode Island. Which leads us nicely to the business buzz in New York. What are stocks doing? Well, let me check the markets for you. Dow dropped 116 points yesterday. We're at 53,343. We're off about 600 from the high just a week ago when we were poised to cross over 54,000. Right now it's 53,343. Here's the business buzz in New York.
5: From ABC News, Wall Street Now. The Standard & Poor's posted its third consecutive daily loss Tuesday, giving up about 0.7%. Losses were heavier for the tech-intensive Nasdaq, while the Dow Jones surrendered 116 points to close at 53,343. Shares in Spain's Diolio soared 17% this morning amid an intensifying takeover battle for the world's largest olive oil company. Another Spanish company has offered $545 million for Diolio. It was down to the wire, but President Trump has delayed hefty new tariffs on more than $20 billion in Canadian imports. After talks with Canadian Prime Minister Mark Carney, Trump posted that the two countries have a tentative trade deal in place. Buy now, pay later for groceries? The New York Times reports that Americans increasingly are using short-term financing to pay for essentials like gas and rent. $160 billion in pay later loans were taken out last year, twice as many as 2023. Jim Ryan, ABC News.
1: Yeah, let's pay

0: Time job may be difficult. In a new Ipsos poll, 29% of people who've already retired say artificial intelligence is making jobs harder to find.
1: Hey, listen, finding a cheap, reliable used car is getting harder to find.
0: Buying a new car isn't much easier than buying a house. Edmunds and Kelley Blue Book both have the average used vehicle going for more than $27,000. Dealers anticipate even higher prices if new tariffs take effect.
1: Well, now that you're properly depressed, let's see what the Seagulls are up to at 438-9776. 438-9776. Let's go, Seagulls. Drop it while you're hot. Drop it while you're hot. 644. 692 says, Bally's needs to hire Kurt Schilling. He did a great job at 38 Studios.
2: So stop.
1: Maybe you can turn them around. 226, Seagulls want to wish Tom a happy birthday. Is today Tom's birthday?
3: We'd have to check my sources.
1: Do we have to check with that? He's on vacation. 438-9776. Let's see.
3: Oh, you know it is Bill Clinton's birthday. Bill Clinton turned 80.
1: Oh, that's right.
3: The big 80 for Bubba.
1: Bill Clinton turned 80 years old today.
3: Yep.
1: Well, that depends on the definition of what birthday is, right?
3: Yeah.
1: happy birthday, President. Former President Bill Clinton turned 80 today. Wow, Bill, he was a young man when he was elected president. Promising young man from the South. Bill Clinton, should we wish him a proper happy birthday?
3: I'd have to pull up the
1: Indian guys. You got the waiters from Spain.
3: Give me a
1: well, you have none of that.
3: None of it.
1: Just you have none of that ready.
3: None of it ready.
1: That's all right.
3: I'll get it ready.
1: Very good. Anyway, Bill, happy birthday, Bill Clinton. Hey, just a quick note: the drummer Andrew from ZZ Top, Frank Beard. I love ZZ Top. That's our theme song over here. Shop Jazz Man, Frank Beard, legendary longtime drummer for ZZ Top. Right, the two guitar players. He was the only one of the trio. There's three of them. The two of them on the front, and he was the drummer. And he's the only one who wouldn't sport the long, long beard, opting instead for a mustache. Frank Beard, dead at the age of 77. ZZ Top. It's 6:40.
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1: 95 eastbound gets a little bit heavy after Gano Street heading for the Washington Bridge. Westbound, moderate volume through East Providence. Both sides of 95 busy, but no backup getting in and out of the city. 610 connector inbound a little under the speed limit. Once again, past Dean Street heading towards 95. I'm Robin Murphy with your right now traffic.
0: From the Seascape Yard Guard Weather Center.
2: It will turn out sunny to partly cloudy for today, a high of 85. More in the way of clouds for tonight. It will be humid with a low of 67. And partly sunny for tomorrow with the risk for a shower late in the day, high 85. With WPRO's exclusive AccuWeather, I'm meteorologist Brian Thompson.
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0: good.
1: Yeah. There you go. Bill Clinton was born in Hope, Arkansas, August 19th, 1946. Well, time flies, doesn't it? Yeah. You know, Clinton was his adopted dad. He was born William Blythe. The father was not in the picture. The mother remarried, and Mr. Clinton raised Bill Clinton. Yeah? Yeah. William J. Clinton. What life that guy's led, huh? Up from humble roots. We go Yale. Yale. And then the governor. Governor of Arkansas. And then he hooked up with Hillary. They hooked up with Yale. Right? Then the whole scandal with the Whitewater and everything else. And then the 60 Minutes interview. The light blew up over their heads. He was a long shot, long shot, long shot. Then he got in. Then he got in again. Then the Monica Lewinsky thing hit. Then he impeached him. Remember, wasn't convicted in impeachment. Senator Chafee was around on that trial, right? Senator Chafee and Pell, I believe those two were in there at that point. Fascinating, fascinating. Used to come to Rhode Island quite often. Both of them like the Ocean House. They're there more than you know. You know, they like the Ocean House, those two. Bill and Hill. And Chelsea comes up, too, with the kid. She's got two, right? She got married. And the whole thing... Oh, stay by my man. Yeah, Bill Clinton, and 80 years old. Though they live down in New York, he's always on the road anyway. Very rarely see them together, although they were in Italy together not that long ago. Did you see that? They're walking around with the Secret Service. She's got a scowl on her face. Nobody's approaching her. But everybody's mobbing him.
2: Out in Italy?
1: In Italy, yeah. I think they were in Sicily. God. And they're the contingent. You know, they walk around four or five guys. And she's just walking around with the glasses on, and nobody's really bothering her. And he's mobbed. All right, Bill Clinton, happy birthday, Bill Clinton. From the waiters at Spain restaurant, no greater honor in Rhode Island than to be at the waiters at Spain. Sing happy birthday to you. ZZ Top maintained their original lineup for more than five decades. Until the passing of Hill in 2021. They're good. They really, I like a lot of their songs. 4389776808. Clinton couldn't be a Democrat now. Not with his welfare reform. That's right. Yeah, welfare reform. Yeah. Well, the Democrats have changed, right? Who would ever think you'd be talking about socialism? Socialism tearing apart the Democrat Party. 728, Dan McKee came off as a bully. Very full of himself. And he is not Rhode Island, says 728. Well, you see, now I heard just the opposite. Some people felt McKee was just aggressive enough to show that he really wants the job. But listen, debate is in the eye of the beholder. Some people think she came off a little nasty. A couple of snide remarks. And then tell him to stop. Just stop, Governor. Right? Well, listen, you're the CEO for a long time. You get used to telling people to stop. Just stop.
3: Stop.
1: 438. Just stop. We got the whole clip for you coming up after 8 o'clock. 4389776. 374. Ballyers can save themselves by betting on how fast Rhode Island goes down the toilet. That is not a slot machine. No. No, no, no, no, no. 882. WTH. What the hell? The hybrid tax? Yes. Yeah, I've got that story at the top of the hour. If you got a surcharge notice for your gasoline car, and you're wondering why the state wants a surcharge for an electric car or a hybrid. You don't have a hybrid. You don't have an electric car. You may, and you don't even know it. That story is coming up at the top of the 8 o'clock hour, so you stay with us. You stay with us for that. In the meantime, it is 6:54 on the news with Gene Valicenti. 527, wasn't Bill Clinton on Epstein's Island? I believe Bill has denied ever being on the island. Though he was on the plane more than 20 times. And he is tied into Epstein, absolutely, no question. Right? Epstein had the weird photograph, the weird painting of him. Bill Clinton and Monica Lewinsky's dress was hanging in Epstein's townhouse. Remember that one? Yep. Yeah. Yep. Yeah. 524, no Brinks truck this year, Gene. The Candyman didn't throw it around this year. That's how he got the can.
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0: Hey, you know what? Let's get the car clean today so then we'll be ready for the weekend. 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There's one of seven. There's one near you. Seven of them right around the region. There is one near you. Wait, where are they? Providence, Olneyville, that's headquarters. Two in East Providence, two in Pawtucket, two in the Bucket. Cohasset Avenue, West Warwick, that's where I go. 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Go see Ed and Carlos, do a great job for me. And Oaklawn Avenue in Cranston, that's the newest. 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Go get it washed. Right? 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The car got dirty. 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All right, it's coming up on 7 o'clock. Got a lot more to get to if you're just waking up and joining us. And you got a notice from the registry that they want to whack you for an EV surcharge. An electric vehicle surcharge, but I don't have an electric vehicle. I have a gas only. Well, hold on a second. Let's take a look at the fine print. Do you have something called a mild hybrid? You don't even know it? I'll tell you about it right after Bill Happens, top of the hour headlines.
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3: He's making political decisions right now because he is desperate.
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5: You keep on disparaging the state of Rhode Island every single chance you get. You're not a cheerleader for this state. Look, I was a job creator and I'm going to continue to create jobs. You're a job killer and you didn't have the courage to stand as other people did when we needed you most.
6: This folks, final word, and then we're moving on.
3: I'm certainly not disparaging the state of Rhode Island. I'm disparaging its governor.
2: That was a TV debate last night on Channel 12, live on WPRO's Dan York program. We're here from Katie Sonder down there at the Pell Center. Latest poll shows the former CBS exec with a 20-point lead over the incumbent Democrat.
7: Folks has broad support among likely Rhode Island voters under 50 at 58%, those who are college educated, and those who reside in the Bristol-Newport region and in the Providence region.
2: That's Katie Sonder again, live with WPRO's Dan York. As we all know, a lot of people listening down there in Florida this morning. Byron Donalds is in the driver's seat to replace Ron DeSantis as the governor. He is the winner of that state's Republican gubernatorial primary. He's going to face a converted Republican turned Democrat. That's former Congressman David Jolly in the general election in November. WPRO News Time is 7:02 in business news. Governor Maura Healey is hitting the alarm bell over merger plans between Dominion Energy and NextEra Energy. They're warning it could lead to higher costs and weaker protection against market influences. Overseas markets have been down in the night. Wall Street's futures little changed. Oil prices are up slightly. Here's Nathan Bove from SOA Financial with the Money Talk morning market preview.
8: Good morning. Stocks sold off on Tuesday with borrowing costs around the world near multi-year highs. The 30-year U.S. Treasury yield rose as high as 5.34%, its highest intraday level since 2007, one factor pushing up bond yields, the capital-hungry AI industry's huge appetite for debt, which puts it in competition with traditional nation-state borrowers. A sustained move higher in yields will have consequences well beyond Wall Street. One of the most direct victims is the government itself, which will be forced to pay higher interest rates on its growing pile of debt as older bonds mature and are replaced by new ones. Even before this year's run-up, interest on the debt was consuming a bigger slice of the federal budget. Now, nearly $1 in $5 of revenue goes towards interest payments. Equity struggled yesterday with the NASDAQ down 1.3%. 0.3% on the day. The broad market S&P 500 declined 0.7% and posted its third consecutive losing session. The Dow Jones Industrial Average, meanwhile, shed 116 points or 0.2%. I'm Nathan Beauvais of the SOA Financial Group. Thanks, and check out the Money Talk Show tonight and every weeknight at 7 p.m. right here on WPRO.
2: WPRO News Time is 7:03. It's time again for WPRO Sports. It was the second straight night the former Bryan Bulldog Mickey Gasper had a home run at Fenway Park as he leads the charge. Second straight win over the Diamondbacks last night, 9-4.
9: I just wanted to compete and see something. I started getting that, you know, seeing the slider a little bit. I knew what it was. I was moving. I was breaking, but. And he went to the fastball, and I was staying through the middle of the field.
2: A long way from Smithfield, Mickey Gaspar on Nesson, where the Red Sox are trying to sweep away Arizona this afternoon. Roman Anthony was 2-for-2 up there in Portland, had a long home run over everything at Hadlock Field, kicking off a rehab stint with the AA Sea Dogs. Around the sporting world, the Brewers tied a modern era record, highest ever scoring shutout, 22-0 over the Mariners in Milwaukee. Norway Soccer Federation, including FIFA's Gianni Infantino, of using fear tactics. Tactics enforcing out the chief operating officer there after plans emerged to sell equity in the next World Cup. WPR News Time is 7:04.
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11: 195 eastbound, slow moving between the highway and the Washington Bridge. Westbound, you've got moderate to heavy volume past Broadway. 95 southbound, a little bit heavy past Charles Street through the merge with 146 south, those right lanes especially, and it's a little heavy heading towards Route 4 as well. 95 northbound looks okay in and out of Providence. Under the speed limit on the 610 inbound, past the Toby Street overpass, heading to 95. I'm Robin Murphy with your Right Now Traffic.
2: 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Be sunny and warmer today and tomorrow for that matter. Temperatures both days mid-80s. Another sticky night is on the way tonight. Could have a shower tomorrow. Set the stage for sunshine. Low humidities on Friday. 80 degrees. Weekend. A little cloudy and unsettled. Chance of a shower. Temperatures upper 70.
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22: No, it's a stepped up fee. 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Plug-in hybrid is another, and the mild hybrid is a lesser charge.
23: Right, and then full electric is different too.
22: That's correct.
0: Are you one of the Rhode Islanders getting a surcharge in the mail with your registration? You got an electric car. I need more money. And you say, well, I don't have an electric car. Well, it must be a hybrid. No, I don't have a hybrid. Must be a plug-in. No, I don't. It's just a regular electric car. Why am I getting a surcharge from the state? Because that car you bought may have a small little electric engine that helps, slightly helps with propulsion, or may help the car get started. And that's enough to qualify as a mild hybrid. Some BMWs, some Audis, and other vehicles. Yeah, you don't even know it. You think you're driving around a regular gasoline engine car, gasoline-powered car, and you're wondering why the state wants to whack you for the EV surcharge or the hybrid surcharge or the plug-in hybrid surcharge? It's because that car technically is a mild hybrid. A Bud Craddock, the registrar, says check the window sticker. Run the VIN or call the dealer. Yes, there's a small electric engine in that vehicle that technically qualifies as a mild hybrid, a fourth category you didn't even know about.
1: So what you have to do is run the VIN number or pull up your old...
4: The door sticker.
1: The door sticker.
4: That's correct.
1: That's the sticker when you buy the car.
4: Absolutely, and it is listed on there as a mild hybrid.
1: Right.
4: As you can see, I gave you a copy of one from a 2026 BMW X5, and listed on there under the engine and the operation does note that it is a mild hybrid vehicle.
0: I saw the state. Bud showed me the sticker yesterday. It's very small print. This vehicle qualifies as a mild hybrid. So if it's a new one, call your dealer and say, do I have this thing? Like the Audi or the BMW or whatever else, whatever it is. You might have the small electric engine, small battery. The small battery charges itself automatically. The electric motor gives the engine a small power boost when you start moving, which cuts down on fuel use and turbo lag. All right, could help with the auto stop start feature, which I can't stand. One of the dopiest things ever put in cars, the auto stop of the light. Your engine turns off seamlessly when you idle at a red light, fires back up instantly. Well, when it fires back up, that could be the small electric engine buried in the guts of the car that technically makes it a mild hybrid. Now, Bud Craddock over at the registry, our registrar, do you mean to tell me that the legislators who passed this thing, the EV search, they actually knew about this? They dug up this information and they put it in the legislation? So that the surcharge comes in the mail to people who have, for all intents and purposes, gasoline cars. A buddy of mine called me, said, what is this? You better look at it. So I did look into it. And then another guy had it. I did look at it. Turns out you have a mild hybrid.
1: And as in all things registry, you're executing what the legislature wants. You didn't do the research and say, hey, let's hook them for a little engine in there buried. That wasn't you.
4: That is correct, Joe. We just followed the legislation.
1: When the lawmakers put this together, they figured out that there's this little engine in there that could qualify to be covered under this.
4: They may have or may not have realized that this was going to capture these mild hybrid vehicles as well.
0: Yeah, mild hybrids generally less expensive, smaller, lighter than full hybrid systems, making them easier to integrate without significantly affecting the look of the car. You didn't even know it, and that's why. Hey, did your car, maybe you bought a sports car, it didn't come with a front mount for the license plate? Now, maybe you left the front plate off, and you got lucky, right? Well, the legislature, in its wisdom, has decided that if you have a car that didn't come with a front license plate mount, you don't have to put the front plate on. Now, conversely, if your car from the factory came with the front mount for license plate, well, then you must have a front plate on. But if you bought a sports car, a certain model, certain cars didn't come with the front plate mount, you don't have to go to the dealer and spend $500 to have it put on. This happens certain sports cars. The legislature says, as of today, you don't have to have a front plate on the car. Just certain cars that came without the mount skip the front plate. However, don't be surprised if the cop pulls you over, right? That doesn't preclude them from pulling over because he doesn't know what you're driving until he figures it out. And if you're going to make the case and tell the cop, listen, my car is exempt because it came from the factory without the mount, then by law, you must have that second plate on you. You must have it in the car. Okay? Kabish? So, you got a certain car, Didn't come with a $500 license plate. I have no place to put the front plate on. Then you're good to go without it. But you have to have it in the car.
5: In the event that a vehicle is involved in an accident and leaves the scene, or there's some type of road rage incident in which a witness calls us and is able to provide us with information on the vehicle, we have a good description to include not only the front and back plate, but also what's listed on that plate as well.
0: That's State Trooper Eric Yanyar. Listen, the troopers, they like having a front plate, but in certain instances, the legislature says you can go without it. But he reminds you that you got to have it on you. So just keep in the car somewhere in case you have to prove that, no, this is the exempt. This is the exempt car. And then he's going to say, well, where's your plate? Well, it's right here. See? Right here, officer. Here's my plate. And by the way, don't be like those TikTok videos. Refuse to show it. It's not going to end well. You seen this rash of TikTok videos now, Al? People refuse to hand their ID over to the cop?
6: Oh, yeah.
0: Yeah?
6: That's nothing new. They roll down. Maybe they roll down just a half inch.
0: Roll your window down. I'm not going to roll. I could hear you. But roll your window down. Where's your light? I'm not going to give it to you. Well, why? I'm a sovereign citizen. What?
6: Do you think that's why they go to the opposite side now? They go to the passenger side?
0: Well, they've been doing that for a while.
6: Was that a COVID thing? Or
0: I don't know if that's a safety thing. I don't know if that's a safety thing.
6: Yeah.
0: But these videos out there, the people refuse to cooperate with police. It usually ends with the cops breaking their window and dragging them out.
6: Typically.
0: Yeah, it doesn't end well.
6: On average.
0: And if you watch one, then your algorithm feeds you 47 others.
6: Yes.
0: You know? Hi, what'd you pull me over for? Could you just license and I'm not going to tell you. You're not going to tell me? It doesn't end well. So, same thing with these auditors. See the auditors, the guys who stand in front of the post office recording everybody comes in?
6: Oh, because they want, like, why won't you let me in?
0: Yeah.
6: Yeah.
0: Or just waiting for somebody. Why are you taking my picture? I'm not going to answer that.
6: Or at your local town hall. And
0: Well,
6: what do you want to come see? Like, just why won't you let me in?
0: It's like a TikTok craze. These guys stand out. Just recording you walking in, point the camera at you, and naturally your inclination to say, why are you recording me? None of your business. And then people take the bait and say, what do you mean none of my business? And then it gets escalated, and then it makes for a better video. Right? These are called the auditors.
6: Yeah.
0: Right? They stand in front of people's stores, in front of banks. Right? There's the guy stands in front of a bank.
6: But do you think more people are doing that for more clickbait, or they're actually genuinely serious?
0: No, clickbait.
6: Isn't that like a political
0: thing,
6: too?
0: Clickbait.
6: Yeah?
0: Completely clickbait.
6: I thought there was a political, like, stance.
0: I'm sure that's what started as that. Yeah. I'm going to show you that I have the right to film whatever my eyeballs can see on a public sidewalk. I can film it, or I could tape it, or I could record it. But now it's progressed. You could clearly see. The guy has got a mask, got a full mask on, right? He's got fatigues.
6: Yeah.
0: He's got the tripod, and he's standing in front of a bank, is scoping out the bank, recording in the windows, recording teller, you know, and then the bank manager comes out and says, can I help you? And the guy says, no, you can't help me. Well, you're recording the bank. Yeah, it's my right to record the bank. Yeah.
6: To which then they would say,
15: stop.
0: Yeah. Then the bank manager says, I'm going to call the police. Well, go ahead, go call them. Yeah. I'll educate you, too. This is like, it's like become a well-worn pattern. These First Amendment auditors, they call them.
6: That's what I was looking for. Right. The First Amendment auditors.
0: Right. Well, there's the cop comes and then, what do you want, fat boy? You ever see this stuff? Yeah.
6: Oh, yeah.
0: They get in with the cops. Place. Right.
6: Yeah. Yeah. So, it's ridiculous.
0: Anyway, this is what the internet was invented for, by the way. This is what technology is for, so it can be abused by guys filming people walking into post offices and banks. Hey, speaking of license plates, this came up in the debate last night. Governor McKee has ordered kind of a halt on new flock cams. He's saying no more until we figure this out. However, the ones that are up, you can still keep those on unless you're inclined to turn them off. But the government, this is becoming like a campaign issue now, the history and debate over flock cams. The governor last night in the Channel 12 debate was asked about this.
23: Yes, sir. We're going to do a pause on the state. We've asked the municipalities to pause as well. We're going to do a 60-day review with our Colonel Weaver heading the charge in terms of, like, taking a look at and making sure that we're balancing the safety issues and protection, protecting people's rights as well. So we'll see what that report is. What I anticipate is there'll be some form of legislation that we'll put in to make sure that that we're keeping people safe and protected.
0: The tide's turning against flock cams. A handful of communities in Rhode Island ready to shut them off. Others are considering shutting them off. New Bedford turned theirs off and pending a further review because an allegedly rogue cop out there got her hands on it and she was looking to track her ex-girlfriend. Remember that whole case? Gloucester took action. Westerly may take action. Jamestown. The state police put them into the Newport Toll Plaza. Colonel Winquist with the Cranston Police. He likes them, but he's agreeing with the governor. Maybe we should just pause it. You know, they're not going to shut ours off in Cranston, but as for other communities, pause it until we figure this out one way or another, what we're going to do with them.
3: I think he just wants to make sure we got it right. And he understands what we're doing to protect people's privacy, the guardrails that are in place, and make sure that technology is being used responsibly. So the Rhode Island State Police recently installed LPR cameras across the state.
0: Listen, be careful when you go in wooded areas. Just be careful because the ticks are out there. And so is something called Powassan virus. We've had two cases in Rhode Island, and that's a very rare thing. I think we've had 10 cases the past 10 years. We got two this year. Powassan virus, make you sick. Joe Wendelken is with the health department talking about Powassan virus. Then I'll get to the second tick-borne virus, the illness that's turned up in Block Island and other areas. I was just on Block Island, but I didn't go in the woods. Walking around the lighthouse, there's grass over there. I'm sitting at the hotel, that should be okay. But if you go down in that, you know, the holler or the gully down there, be careful, you really should wear long pants, long sleeves, and a repellent if you can, because Powassan virus is out there. A couple of cases in Rhode Island, right, Joe?
7: Joe, what can you tell me about Powassan virus? I've heard of it, but it's rare, right?
8: Yeah, it is rare. It's much more rare than other tick-borne illnesses like Lyme disease, for example. We'll see a few thousand cases of Lyme disease in Rhode Island every year. Powassan is much more rare. As you said, we've had two cases in Rhode Island this year. About a dozen cases over the last decade. It can be serious. So if someone does get Powassan virus, it'll usually start with a fever, headaches, vomiting, and then unfortunately it can progress in some people, lead to issues like muscular weakness, difficulty speaking. So it's definitely a virus of concern, and really another reason why we all need to be careful when it comes to ticks when we're outside.
0: Yeah, so all those symptoms, it's not the radio news in the morning that's making you vomit. It's the could be the Boston virus. Joe, while I have you over here, what about this other thing called alpha-gal, the tick-borne illness? That's the one, you get bit by this particular tick, all of a sudden you have an allergy, you're allergic to red meat. This is a weird one, and we've had about 20 cases of that around Rhode Island.
8: Yeah, this is an illness we're learning more about. But what happens is people will get this tick bite, and it creates an allergy that then gets triggered when they eat red meat or are exposed to products containing alpha gal. So we're seeing more and more of this. There's a professor down at URI, Dr. Mather. He's one of the real national experts on this. We're still learning more, but we are seeing much more of it throughout the state and the region.
0: Al, Joe, while I have you here, West Nile, that's always the thing we talk about, right? West Nile, Tripoli, what do you got on West Nile for us this year?
8: So we've had, DEM has trapped mosquito samples in the state that have been West Nile positive. We haven't had any human cases of West Nile virus, but we are just getting now into the season where we start seeing more of these mosquito-borne illnesses. So we've got our fingers crossed for the next few weeks.
7: All right, Tripoli?
8: No Tripoli. No mosquito samples or human cases of Tripoli.
0: Andrew, you up to date now on the ticks and the mosquitoes? You good to go on this?
6: I think I'm good.
0: Right. Wear a long-sleeve shirt.
6: We'll do.
0: Right back after this. It's 7:21.
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11: Both sides of 95 are looking pretty good. Busy but moving in and out of downtown Providence. 195 eastbound, tap of the brakes maybe as you approach the work zone at the Washington Bridge. Not a major backup right now. Westbound is busy but moving through East Providence. 610 connector inbound under the speed limit before the Atwells overpass heading to 95. I'm Robin Murphy with your right now traffic.
24: From the Seascape Yard Guard Weather Center.
25: It will turn out sunny to partly cloudy for today, a high of 85. More in the way of clouds for tonight. It will be humid with a low of 67. And partly sunny for tomorrow with the risk for a shower late in the day, high 85. With
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1: That's where Never Give Up comes from. 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I wasn't Dwayne. 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
1: Andrew said to me, "Did you see this guy? It was attacked by the raccoon." This is SK, South Kingstown?
2: South Kingstown.
1: Potter Wood. A raccoon, maybe with rabies. It's suspected of having rabies. Went after a runner at Potter Wood last week. You said this guy was ripped up.
2: Oh, yeah.
1: This guy got it good, huh?
2: The pictures? Oh, yeah. His thumb got dislocated. I don't know if that was from fighting the thing off, but he got torn up quite a bit.
1: John Hickson said he was running his usual route through Potter Wood. This happened on August 10th when he rounded a bend and spotted a raccoon in the middle of the trail, and that raccoon spotted him.
3: It just ran straight at me, screaming, and jumped on my knee. Jumped here, started biting, and was holding on when I tried to choke him. He used his legs because he couldn't use his mouth because it was on my thumb.
1: Wow. Another guy came to his aid, Richard King, who lives nearby. Now, King came through the woods to find Hickson, and brought him back to his house, gave him buckets of clean water to soak his wounds. Guess you got to get the shots now, right? Well, they got him already.
2: Probably
1: gotta get them right away.
2: Get them on the spot, right?
1: Yeah, here's more from NBC 10.
4: John Hickson says he was running his usual route Monday afternoon when he rounded a bend and spotted the raccoon in the middle of the trail. Before he could react, it charged. Nearby resident Richard King heard his screams, came through the woods, helped clean his wounds, and drove him to South County Hospital. The attack left John with puncture wounds and scratches across his arms and legs. His thumb was dislocated, requiring surgery to repair damaged tendons and ligaments and place a pin inside. A flyer has since been posted by the Kingston Improvement Association urging residents to refrain from walking alone or walking their animals here at Potter Wood.
1: Hey, up on Federal Hill, the arch is in for a makeover. You know the arch at Wells Avenue? You go under the pine cone. We're going to fix the arch. It hasn't been fixed in a while. We're going to fix the arch up. Get rid of any cracks, whatever it is, repaint it, reseal it, and then the pine cone, which is the thing, it's not a pineapple, it's a pine cone, we're gonna gild that in gold. Now that's got a little like going to the Vatican. I'm gonna put gild that in gold. Why not? The entrance to Federal Hill. Gonna spend some money up there.
5: It's our symbol of welcome and hospitality for Federal Hill, but for the past 47 years, there has been nothing done to keep it in a good condition and keep it so that it can maintain and stay with us for the next 100 years.
1: That's Rick Simonis with the Federal Commerce Association. They got money to do this.
5: We have the four decorative pieces on top of the columns that'll all be cleaned up and restored. Every column will be restored. Every base is going to be restored. And the arch itself will have a complete structural integrity review and also a restoration surrounding that. The La Pigna is going to be done in 24 karat gold. We came up with a very unique way to do something that Mayor Cianci once mentioned when he built the arch.
1: Well, that went up in Cianci's time. Hold on, I got some passers-by here. Excuse me, sir, do you mind if I ask if we're going to rehabilitate the arch? What do you think of that, passing person?
6: I think it's great. I think when you drive up in the center of the city and you see that with that thing shining and glowing, I think it's going to be awesome.
7: I'm kind of curious to see how it would look in gold. Kind of gaudy, no, maybe not, but probably not.
8: It's still going to be there. It's going to be refreshed. It's like going for a facelift.
1: Gaudy? What are you? It's not the White House.
2: That's what I thought, Gene, with the gold.
1: In a tasteful fashion.
7: That's kind of gaudy, no, maybe not.
1: No, Trump's going to love it. What?
2: Mar-a-Lago on the Hill.
1: We may get him on the Columbus Day Parade if you go throw enough gold around.
2: Oh, geez.
1: All right, Bill, 7:30, take it.
2: Hey, Gene, we've seen it so many times, huh? Couldn't shake a bad boyfriend. This is the WPR News at 7:30. This comes with word, Gene, that Hayden Panettiere's boyfriend was at that South Carolina apartment with his brother when the actress was found dead by police.
9: The couple had a troubling history that included domestic violence. Hickerson was charged with multiple counts of felony abuse, and he pleaded no contest, serving 45 days in jail. In her memoir, Panettiere wrote, "One night, he busts up my face so badly, I don't leave the house for weeks." In a recent interview with TMZ, Hickerson said they were still friends and acknowledged having regrets. Panettiere's mother says this person in her life that we have been trying to get rid of for quite some time was with her at her death, and that was Brian Hickerson.
2: ABC Stephanie Ramos, police say no foul play suspected in the 36-year-old's death. That had happened again in New England. A guy got stuck in a hole in the beach. This time it was at Sandwich Mass on Cape Cod. It took an hour to free him during the day on Tuesday. And finally, a former associate to Anthony Fauci. has taken the plea in Washington to charges of evading the Freedom of Information. Congress had recovered evidence that David Morin had used personal email in discussing grants to the Eco Health Alliance. In WPR Sports, Red Sox, their second straight eruption as they beat the Diamondbacks 9-4 at Fenway. Yankees, meantime, a series opening 3-1 win over the Orioles at Camden Yards. WPR News Time is 7:31.
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11: 95 southbound, that right lane is a little tight once again through the merge with 146 south. Other than that, 95 is looking pretty good. Warwick to Pawtucket and back again. 610 connector inbound, slow going pretty much start to finish. 195 eastbound slows down between the highway and the Washington Bridge. Westbound is slowing down now too before Broadway heading for that work zone. I'm Robin Murphy with your right now traffic.
2: 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The WPRO AccuWeather forecast, the sunshine's broken through. It's going to turn a little warmer today with temperatures in the mid-80s. We do it again tomorrow after another sticky night. Shower thunderstorm tomorrow afternoon. Sunshine, low humidities on Friday. The weekend, little.
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2: The day after Bob blew in.
1: Very dramatic. Is that guy with the mustache in Connecticut?
3: Is that you, Joe?
1: Is that me, Bill?
4: French coat.
3: Channel 26?
1: Yeah.
3: Yeah, what Channel a devil. That's a climb. Yo, I was a
1: flame throwing powerhouse of southeastern Connecticut.
3: Yeah.
1: Where'd you get the 10 o'clock news.
3: Oh, he's great in there, huh?
1: Jeez, wow. So, Bill, give me the
3: 35th anniversary, the last time a full fledged hurricane hit New England, Gene.
1: Wow.
3: Bob, which came ashore a couple of times, Block Island, Newport, and then again on the Cape.
1: That was a big one.
3: It was a big one. 35 years ago.
1: I was in Connecticut covering that.
3: Your trench coat was blowing all around.
1: I know. Mustache blew off at some point.
3: Andrew, this guy cut a figure in New London. Let me tell you. He came into the news conference. He had the mustache going on, wavy hair, the trench coat.
1: Isn't that where we first met, crossing paths and covering Connecticut?
3: Yeah, exactly. Groton London Airport.
1: Yeah. It's a small little station. It's a privately held station.
3: Yeah.
1: Channel 26.
3: They tried their best. Yeah.
1: Was it independent?
3: Yeah, they tried.
1: We used to do 10 o'clock news.
3: Yeah, picture the Gold Star Bridge. Yep.
1: We're always trying to grab Hartford.
3: Yeah.
1: To make it kind of a regional station. But then mostly people watch this. New London, Groton, down to Norwich.
3: Yeah.
1: All the way down to New Haven, they watch this.
3: I watched
1: Daybrook.
3: Yeah.
1: And Rhode Island.
3: Sure, I was in Westerly
1: watching it. Yeah. Westerly people used to watch this. Channel 26, a cute little newscast we do.
3: Yep.
1: I was the anchor.
3: Anchorman.
1: And then the guy who ran it, he decided that he could make more money running infomercials. It's true, Bill.
3: I know, it's true.
1: Yeah.
3: The juice guy replaced.
1: I got the win that this thing may not last.
3: Yeah.
1: You know?
3: Mm-hmm.
1: And on a Monday, Bill, this is God's honest truth. I signed off by saying, that's Gene Valicenti. This is, we call it the 10 o'clock news.
3: Mm-hmm.
1: This is the 10 o'clock news. I hope to see you tomorrow. I really meant that.
3: I hope
1: to see you tomorrow.
3: And you didn't.
1: There was no tomorrow. The next day, Tuesday at 10 o'clock, the juice man was on.
3: That's it.
1: The infomercial replaced me. The indignity of it all.
3: Do that at 9 o'clock this morning. We hope to see you.
1: I hope to see you tomorrow.
3: Hope to see you. Read the trades.
1: There was no tomorrow. The guy said, what the hell am I paying to keep you guys in business over here? I'll just put an infomercial on and make more money.
3: I wonder what's on now down there. Is
1: it
3: even on?
1: Well, it was sold to one of the shopping networks.
3: Yeah, that's right.
1: I think HSN bought it.
3: Great signal to Westerly. It came booming in there.
1: Yeah, no, it was good. Yeah. That area is underserved.
3: It was then and is now.
1: It is now. It was underserved.
3: Yep.
1: That whole area, Groton, New London, we're not underserving. We're on the AM 980 down there.
3: It's easier to get to Providence from New London than it is to get from New London to Hartford.
1: Yeah.
3: So we did all those years.
1: We're on WXLM.
3: That's right, the flamethrower.
1: Yeah, the flamethrowing powerhouse of southeastern Connecticut. Mm-hmm. Norwich, Groton, New London over there.
3: Yep.
1: Mystic. 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Good morning, Nunavik.
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3: Connecticut State Police still keep an eye.
1: Connecticut State
3: Police. Get back, Joe Wojcik, you day reporter.
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3: Nunavik.
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3: He's one of your big fans.
1: Nunavik, your day of liberation is coming. Well, I can't wait.
3: He's got his phone, Gene. Gene, the security's coming. Nunavik out.
1: Nunavik out. I love when that guy calls. Nunavik, call me. Leave me a voice text, Nunavik. I want to see what you're up to today. I passed Nunavik the other day when I went to the BJ's. No, not the BJ's.
3: He's
1: no.
3: having fun, Nunavik.
1: I went
3: right?
1: to Costco down in Niantic.
3: You did, Gene. You went to Niantic. What a great place Niantic is.
1: Niantic.
3: Oh yeah.
1: I signed up for Costco.
3: Yeah.
1: I said, let me just see what the hell this is.
3: Uh huh.
1: Everybody's talking about Costco, Costco, yeah. Costco. I brought it up on the debate. Why can't we get a Costco?
3: It's a rumor here, Gene. Right?
1: Helena Folks is on the board of Costco. You believe this?
3: Should have come up in the debate last night.
1: It came up in mine.
3: Yeah.
1: Why can't we get a Costco? She said we will at some point.
3: Uh-huh.
1: And Gina Rapunzel is also on Costco's board, too.
3: Still don't have one in Rhode Island.
1: Still don't have
3: Niantic one. You went to, huh?
1: Woo. So I go to Niantic.
3: Yeah.
1: That's okay. Let me sign up for this, see what this is all about. And on the way back, guess what I saw on the right side?
3: What did you see, Gene?
1: Nunavik's Penitentiary. And Mystic.
3: Did you try to free him, Gene?
1: Well,
3: that would be story.
1: I think they got my picture up at the ticket booth.
3: Yeah, probably.
1: It's like a casino. Don't let him in.
3: I think we need the G team under coverage.
1: Although I may go in there. I may go. I may take Tom with me.
3: Yeah, and go pet a melon or two.
1: We'll go see Nunavik.
4: I can't confirm. They do not like you.
1: You can confirm that.
4: Oh, do you remember when I had to call them for you?
3: Oh,
1: yes.
4: It might have been when I was filling, one of the last times I was filling in for Tom. Right. And I'm like, they're like, what show is this? Oh, the news with Gene Valicenti. Oh, the guy who hates the aquarium?
1: Oh, that guy who hates the aquarium.
4: I was like,
1: there's no hate in my heart.
3: Of course not. There's no hate here, Gene.
1: I feel for the beluga whale who is now in, he is in captivity in a tank in Connecticut. It's not even a beautiful building. It's just a cement, looks like the ACI.
3: It's right off the highway, too.
4: A little depressing.
1: Right off the highway. So I said, Nunavik, I'm thinking of you. Telepathically, I sent my best wishes to him. And I believe he heard me in his melon. Get me out of here!
3: Make a swim up the Mystic River and get out.
1: Nunavik, I'm only one man. What do you mind to do? Break you out? I can't break you out.
3: Can't break you out.
1: But hang on, Nunavik. Your day of liberation is coming. Bill, the elephants.
3: They're going, too.
1: Well, I want to take credit for that. We're finally getting the elephants out of Providence.
3: Okay, liberated.
1: Three of them are leaving next year.
3: Mm-hmm.
1: And we're not going to bring any new ones in.
3: Yep.
1: It's too bad that Ramses the Lion in Capron Park, he didn't make it.
3: Poor Ramses, Gene.
1: But on his behalf, the good news is we're not getting another lion in Attleboro.
3: Man, I have a zoo in Attleboro. Much
1: and there's a zoo out in New Bedford, Bill. This has come to mind.
3: Oh,
1: I'm going to have more on this on my Coastal ABC show today.
3: Buttonwoods, right?
1: It's Buttonwood, right?
3: Buttonwood, yeah.
1: They've got one elephant left.
3: Oh, do they?
1: Now, there were two, I don't know if they were sisters, but there were two female elephants together.
3: Mm-hmm.
1: And one died.
3: To elephant heaven.
1: Right. One went in elephant heaven. Now there's this one elephant out there, and the activists say, that one's got to go to a sanctuary.
3: It's lonely, Gene.
1: It's lonely.
3: Yeah, pack
1: and
3: animals.
1: By the way, the enclosure's crappy, too.
3: Yeah.
1: I'm working on that. There'll be more on that elephant in New Bedford. It's the elephant in the room. It'll be the elephant in the newscast. Coastal ABC, 10 a.m., Gene off script.
3: It's the big story in Action News.
1: Yes.
4: Which zoo was it last year with the zebra that freaked out during the thunderstorm and had to be put down?

0: forth in his cage all day long.
1: Yeah.
0: I'm going to say the cage was 20 by 20 to sell, really.
1: Not exactly the Serengeti, Gene.
0: No, Bill. Not even the animal kingdom.
1: No circle of life there, huh?
0: No circle of life. No. And the highlight of the animal's day was when it got fed.
1: Yeah.
0: And if you happened to be there during feeding time, the crowd would gather in front of the cage.
1: Mm-hmm.
0: And the guy would wheel down a steel table on a rail loaded mm-hmm. with meat. Right? And you're standing in front of the lion, and here comes the guy, and he'd take a slab of meat, and he'd throw it.
1: Yeah.
0: Through the cell bar, right? And the lion would grab it. And the lion's hungry.
1: That's like the ACI gene.
0: And you'd watch this. Mm. And this was when zoos were horrible places. Mm. Now they're just not so good, but they used to be horrible.
1: What do they do at the Bronx Zoo now? They kind of move you around the zoo, like you're the person in the...
0: Now they have an enclosure,
1: some sort of
0: kind
1: thing,
0: of a sanctuary. But it's Bill. It's in the middle of New York City. Come on.
1: It's in the middle of the Bronx, Gino.
0: In the middle of the Bronx. Fort Apache.
1: Nah, it's not terrible. That's right by Fordham, Gene.
0: Yeah.
1: Yep.
0: Fort Apache's in the Bronx, too. So now, Bill, same thing with the gorillas. They had a gorilla house. It was nothing more than another cement brick enclosure from whenever the hell they built this thing in 1910.
1: Mm. Yeah.
0: And the gorilla is just sitting there, looking at you through the bars, and that was its day. Can you imagine what we've done to these magnificent creatures? What we do? Is it any better to have a beluga? Which the beluga's natural habitat is what? The Arctic Ocean.
1: That's right. Nunavik.
0: Tens of thousands of square miles of open ocean. It just goes and it goes and it goes. Where does Nunavik go? He goes from one end of his cement enclosure to the other.
1: You have a pool bigger than that. Oh, you don't have a pool.
0: I know people
1: in your neighbors
0: have their pool. Yeah. They do. Yeah, with a sliding pond, too. And Nunavik, listen to this. You know sad Nunavik?
1: Nunavik
0: was born in captivity in Chicago.
1: Yeah, you can't release him now, right?
0: He's never known life.
1: Yeah.
0: He's never known the joy of swimming free in the Arctic Ocean. The joy of the cool water on his melon. he's never been able to breed in his natural fashion. And I understand Nunavik's quite the stud.
1: It's like the villages down there, right, Gene?
0: He's the man. he can work out in the villages. Nunavik was born in Chicago in captivity, so he's never known anything other than a life of sadness in captivity.
1: Mm.
0: Then they moved him to Georgia.
1: Yeah.
0: Then they moved him to SeaWorld, which was, insult to injury.
1: Yeah, really.
0: Then I think they moved him back to Georgia. Then they moved him back to Chicago. He's moved more than a freshman dorm kid in college.
1: Frequent flyers, huh, Gene?
0: Right. He's literally moved more than me.
1: He needs the Nairobi deal, right?
0: He needs a college betting bundle. Nunavik, how's your lousy mattress?
1: He'll set you up, right?
0: and then we took him about a month ago. He was brought up.
1: Spirited up, Gene.
0: Spirited up on the cover of darkness. and deposited in Mystic Aquarium off Route 95.
1: Their friend Joe at the New London Day caught him, right, Gene?
0: And we only found out about this because Joe at the New London Day happened to be passing by, and he sees this commotion with cranes and lights.
1: It
0: looks like a scene out of Jurassic Park.
1: Right.
0: And sure enough, there's Nunavik. Being held in his gurney from a crane.
1: His gurney.
0: With his melon sticking out. So Joe, he decides to say, well, what's going on here? You guys getting the whale? And Mystic is like, I keep moving. Nothing to see here. Well, wait a minute. There is something to see here. There's a whale hanging off a crane. And then the state police, in cahoots with Mystic, Joe said they shine
1: their lights at him.
0: They shine their lights in my eyes to block me from recording this. Can you believe this?
1: It sounds like a scandal, Gene.
0: Yeah.
2: It's a psyop.
0: Isn't it something? It's Jurassic Park.
2: Oh, my God.
0: Anyway, Nunavik, your day of liberation is coming. I don't know when.
1: Okay, Gene.
0: I don't know when.
1: Nunavik out.
0: But as long as there's breath in my lungs, as long as I have this microphone before me, as long as blood courses through my veins, Nunavik, you shall not be forgotten. As long as seagulls are flying.
1: Sounds like Charlton Heston, Andrew.
0: You shall not take this gun from my cold, dead hands, Nunavik.
1: It's just so emotional, isn't it?
0: It is. Crying now. Diane's coming down. What the hell's going
1: on? Really,
0: she's...
1: You need a break, Gene.
3: What the hell is that?
1: Gene, you're working too much. Take a day off.

0: Get down, Bill. Okay. I'll wear sunglasses.
1: Okay.
0: I'll get down. I'll get go scope out Nunavik. I'll the find him. I'll give you the full report.
1: Get the mustache back, Gene.
0: Yeah. I'll get that. Should I, if I go into that trench coat and the mustache, will that be
1: that'd look great.
0: Too obvious?
1: Please roll video.
0: Anyway, go ahead. Play a little more of my... So, Bill, go ahead. Hurricane Bob.
1: Go ahead. Hurricane Bob. 35 years ago, we were battening down the hatches right about now, Gene.
0: Yeah. It blew in.
1: What a storm.
0: That was a big one.
1: Boy, it rained. Oh,
0: and this is how we covered it. This was the coverage from the flame-throwing powerhouse, Channel 26, WTWS, New London, Connecticut.
2: This was the scene in Mystic today, and repeated perhaps up and down the coast and inland, too. Trees down and uprooted, branches and other debris strewn about. Certainly wind damaged to homes and boats and other items that got in the way of Bob. A lot of folks taking the day off today to get things back in order and perhaps wait for the power crews to come. In fact, a lot of us were waiting for power crews today. Though progress has been made, we're told, more than 300,000 throughout the state knocked out yesterday. Tonight, though, the figure is down to just over 135,000 statewide. So it has been cut in half, as we said, progress made.
0: I'm Gene Valicenti. That's the 10 o'clock news. 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
3: 95 eastbound, slow moving over the highway and out past Gaino Street. Westbound slows down starting right around the East Shore Expressway overpass heading for the Washington Bridge. 95 southbound, right lane is heavy past Charles Street through the merge with 146 south. Other than that, 95 is looking pretty good getting in and out of Providence. 610 inbound, slow between the Toby Street overpass and 95. 146 southbound under the speed limit just past Branch Ave heading for 95. I'm Robin Murphy with your Right Now traffic.
2: From the Seascape Yard Guard Weather Center.
4: It will turn out sunny to partly cloudy for today, a high of 85. More in the way of clouds for tonight. It will be humid with a low of 67. And partly sunny for tomorrow with the risk for a shower late in the day, high 85. With WPRO's exclusive AccuWeather, I'm meteorologist Brian Thompson.
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5: 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Barry White, very nice. 438-9776. 10 o'clock evening. Oh, a viewer from Channel 26, 10 o'clock evening news. Tremendous. Thank you. WTWS New Line. I remember it. Hey, one of my viewers, thanks for sending that in. I don't know where you found it. Was that on YouTube somewhere? 438-9776. I wonder if Nunavik has an upside-down pineapple on his tank. Bill, do you know about that? are we gilding Nunavik's tank?
0: That's what they say, right, Gene?
5: Gene, get me out of here.
0: I don't know.
5: It's coming. Be patient.
0: I got to tell Tommy about all that stuff.
5: Nunavik, what are you going to do? 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
0: But.
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0: From the Rye-Hi Home Improvement Specialist News Center, this is the WPRO News at 8 o'clock. Speaking of our friends in Florida.
15: The primary is over. Tonight, we put aside our differences. Tonight, we are one united Republican Party.
0: As Congressman Byron Donald's now in line to replace Ron DeSantis in Florida. He's the winner of that state's Republican gubernatorial primary. He'll face the former Republican who jumped ship to the Democrats, one-time Congressman David Jolly, in November. Primary day in Rhode Island, 3 weeks from today. Early voting begins tomorrow. The governor and challenger Helena Bonanno Foulkes meeting in their final pre-primary TV debate. They were on Channel 12 last night.
16: You keep on disparaging the state of Rhode Island every single chance you get. You're not a cheerleader for this state. Look, I was a job creator, and I'm going to continue to create jobs. You're a job killer, and you didn't have the courage to stand as other people did when we needed you most.
17: Ms. Foulkes, final word, and then we're moving on.
18: I'm certainly not disparaging the state of Rhode Island. I'm disparaging its governor.
0: That's Helena Bonanno Foulkes and Governor McKee last night on Channel 12, as you can hear with Ted Nisi. Here at home, the Federal Hill Commerce Association says a landmark arch in La Pina are going to get themselves a makeover. $420,000 project. They're going to clean the arch. New lighting will be added. La Pina be gilded in 24-karat gold. Hope to have it all finished by Columbus Day weekend. The arch goes back 1981. From Providence to Plymouth, the defense continues presenting its case. They say Lindsay Clancy had a psychotic break when she strangled her three small children in 2023. Covering from the New England desk, correspondent Aaron Katursky.
19: Susan Clancy described her daughter-in-law as nurturing, loving, a wonderful mother who confided that she had insomnia, was losing her appetite, and was growing anxious and sad.
20: Did you find that Lindsay was interested at all times? And to get better and see Doc?
21: Very much so. She was begging for help.
19: Prosecutors questioned whether Lindsay Clancy was really in such distress.
22: Did the kids come to stay at your house overnight so that she could get some sleep?
21: No, they didn't.
19: Prosecutors argue Clancy knew what she was doing and carefully planned the killings.
0: ABC's Aaron Katursky. New England News searches on for a 57-year-old woman in Worcester wanted in connection to the death of an off-duty police officer who was found dead in her home on Tuesday morning.
23: She's a suspect, and with regards to this case, we want her for questioning. She was at the house. We'd be able to ask her with regards
1: parts, what happened at the house, what went on at the house. There were other people involved in the house as well.
0: It's D.A. Joseph Early up there in Worcester, Massachusetts. Finally this morning, back in Rhode Island, the Providence Journal reports the rumor mill is swirling in Narragansett. Hedge fund manager Joseph Healy is celebrating his 60th birthday. Now on his 50th and 40th, he has had parties there that featured Lenny Kravitz and Sting. This is at Sandcastle by the Sea off Boston Neck Road. Papers reporting the Journal that he's already spent $250,000 in setting up concert, great stages and screens so it can all be taken in from the beach. WPR News time. A big weekend down in the Narragansett is 8:03. Red Sox and skipper Chad Tracy feeling better about things as the Sox bang out 13 more hits last night en route to a 9-4 win over the Diamondbacks.
2: Now this looks like home cooking and we enjoy playing here. That's a really good sign to protect our home turf. So it's that's been welcome and it was needed.
0: And they're going to go for a sweep of the Diamondbacks this afternoon. Connecticut Sun crossed town, winners of their final game in Boston as they beat the LA Sparks 81-75. They are saying sayonara to Mohegan after the season, headed down to Houston. New England Revolution going to have DC United into Gillette Stadium. Earlier in Foxborough, Patriots kicking off 2 days of joint practices with the Eagles. Former Wimbledon finalist Nick Kyrgios has been suspended by the tennis agency after testing positive for cocaine. On Instagram, he writes, he takes full responsibility for a huge mistake. WPRO News time is 8:04.
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23: 95 southbound under the speed limit, getting out of the Pawtucket S curves all the way into downtown Providence. You got backup on the ramp to 195 east, and it's a heavy ride after 113 heading towards Route 4. 95 northbound gets heavy, starting right around the zoo, heading up into the city. Watch for brake lights hopping onto 195 east. We did have a breakdown northbound on the ramp to the 610 that has been cleared. 195 eastbound slow from 95 to the Washington Bridge. Westbound brake lights start just this side of the state line. I'm Robin Murphy with your Right Now traffic.
0: 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The WPRO AccuWeather forecast. Be sunny today as you turn a little warmer. Temperatures mid-80s. Do it again tomorrow. Beautiful day on the way Friday. Unfortunately, weekend looking right now anyway.
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4: Ludovic here. Talk about living in captivity. Mystic fed me that old squid that fell off that truck at Point Judith. Ludovic out.
5: You believe this, Andrew? Is that what they did with that squid? That Mystic got? No, I don't have that confirmed. Ludovic, are you putting us on? Ludovic, I know you're anxious to get out. What'd they do with all that squid? They disposed of it, a la mama. All right, Ludovic, thanks for checking in. Your day of liberation is coming. Just stand by, buddy. This is original reporting from the news with Gene Balasanti. Have you gotten a notice in the mail from the registry asking you for surcharge because you've got an EV? But I don't have an EV. I have a gasoline car. I don't have an EV. Well, it must be a hybrid. No, it's not a hybrid. Well, it must be a plug-in. No, it's not. It's just a regular car with a gasoline engine, old school. Well, there's something in there that triggered the computers at the registry to send you a surcharge notice. You know what it is? You don't even know it. You have a mild hybrid. What's that? Well, buried in the guts of the car, deep in the engine, is a little electric assist motor that helps you with stop and start, that helps you with starting, that helps you with propulsion slightly. You don't even know about it. Maybe the dealer didn't even know about it. But go back and look at the sticker on the car. Does it say mild hybrid? Because you have that little electric assist engine in it. That's enough. That's enough for the legislature to demand the registry send you a surcharge. Audi, BMW, other models. You didn't even know it. But now this explains why you're getting a notice to pay the surcharge for an EV when you don't have an EV. Or a hybrid or a plug-in hybrid. What you have is a mild hybrid. Isn't that right, Bud Craddock at the registry?
6: Bud, I'm learning something today. There's a category called mild hybrid. What does that mean?
7: It's a vehicle, Gene, that has a small electric motor that assists with the efficiency of the operation of vehicles. It is listed on door stickers when you're purchasing a car. I know you received a question about a gentleman that had an Audi Q5, and as you can see from the documents I provided you, Audi Q5s from 25 and 20, I'm sorry, Audi Q7s, yep, from 25 and 2026, both fall under the mild hybrid classification.
5: You didn't even know. Go back, go call the dealer, say, double, yep, run the VIN, mild hybrid, a mild hybrid electric vehicle, MHEV. Uses a small electric motor and an auxiliary battery, usually 48 volts, to assist a gas or diesel engine. It cannot drive on electricity alone. Instead, the electric system provides extra power during acceleration and makes the stop-start system smoother. No plug in. Of course, you don't plug yours in. It's a gasoline engine, but I know. But Barry, go ahead. Look, here. Come here. Open top to it. You see that? That is the mild hybrid unit, and that means you're eligible to get whacked by the state. So now you know.
6: Does that help with propulsion or whatever it does? It's enough to be covered under the law.
7: It assists the vehicle with the fuel efficiency, and it does assist during the startup and the start. It works with regenerative braking to redo the charge, so it doesn't require any plug-in or any electrical charge from an external source.
5: No, you got to give those foxes up at the State House credit, right? They look into everything. If there's a way to soak a couple of shekels out of you, they're going to find it. And you thought EV, I get that. Plug-in hybrid, yes, I know. Regular hybrid, yes. No, no, no. Some smart aide up there said, wait a minute. There's something called a mild hybrid class of vehicles. Did you know about this? Maybe there was a BMW out in the State House parking lot. She figured it out. Maybe one of the leaders had an Audi. They had a Q7. They figured this out, and sure enough, you got to pay. Pay the man.
7: No, it's a stepped up fee. A full hybrid is one charge. A plug-in hybrid is another, and the mild hybrid is a lesser charge.
6: Right, and then full electric is different too.
7: That's correct.
5: That's correct, Gene. All right, that's Bud Craddock at the register. Remember, Bud only executes what the legislature tells him to do. He didn't come up with this idea. He doesn't enjoy sending you bills. He doesn't get a cut of the action. It's what the lawmakers have determined. Bud, implement this. Isn't that right? Isn't that right, Bud?
6: And as in all things registry, you're executing what the legislature wants. You didn't do the research and say, hey, let's hook them for a little engine in there buried. That wasn't you.
8: That is correct, Joe. Just followed the legislation.
6: When the lawmakers put this together, they figured out that there's this little engine in there that could qualify to be covered under this.
8: They may have or may not have realized that this was going to capture these mild hybrid vehicles as well.
5: Yeah, the little engine that could whack you for a surcharge. Hey, in other registry news, lawmakers in their wisdom have determined that if your car came without a mount for the front license plate, you don't have to put it on. Now, this is brand new. A lot of sports cars come like that. They just don't have the mounting bracket for the front. Because a lot of guys who drive a sports car, you know, you got a $150,000 car, you don't want to put the front plate on. It ruins the look of the car. Now, you were supposed to have it on all these years, but now we've changed. So if the car came from the factory without the front license plate mount, and you could tell that right away. Leave the front plate off. You're good to go. The law has been changed. Now, that doesn't mean the cop can't pull you over because he's not quite sure whether or not you qualify. The cop's going to may still pull you over. But he's not familiar with every car. And he said, where's your front license plate? And you're going to say, sir, officer, this car is exempt because it came from the factory without the front mounting for the license plate. Therefore, I happen to have the front plate on me, on my person. Well, where is it? It's in the trunk. Is it in the back seat? Yeah. That's part of the law, too. You can keep the plate off the car that came without a mount. However, you must have the plate in the car on you. Kabish?
9: In the event that a vehicle is involved in an accident and leaves the scene, or there's some type of road rage incident in which a witness calls us and is able to provide us with information on the vehicle, we have a good description to include not only the front and back plate, but also what's listed on that plate as well.
5: See, that's Lieutenant Colonel Eric Yanya with the State Police. He's not crazy about this. But listen, this is what the legislature did. He's not, just the State Police, they like the front and the back plate, but certain vehicles, you don't have to have the front plate on anymore. But that doesn't mean the cops, you know, you can still get pulled over. And if he says, where's the plate? You have to have it on you.
10: What about the lower profile vehicles that already just have the plate in the corner of the front dash? There are tons of those.
5: Where do they put them?
10: You never see that? Like, they put them, like, you'll see it, like, on a Subaru WRX or whatever. They put the front license plate in one of the corners of the your front window of the dash.
5: You don't have to do that.
10: I know, but there's tons of them all over.
5: Does that come with a license plate mount? You're supposed to have it where it belongs.
10: Right.
5: If it comes with a mount from the factory, you got to put it where it belongs. But if it doesn't, you got to keep it on you. I mean, you stick it in the window. Just keep it in the back seat.
10: Right.
5: Or keep it under the seat.
10: Yeah, I'm just saying.
5: Keep it in the trunk. But you got to produce it if the cop pulls you over.
10: There's already a bunch of cars out there that already do that. But yeah, they just keep it in. I don't know why, but.
5: Yeah, I've whatever. Seen that. The guy sticks it right in his windshield.
10: Yeah.
5: You don't have to do that.
10: The windshield that's.
5: Which is probably, that's a violation too.
10: Well, half the windshield.
5: You're not supposed to have anything in your windshield blocking your view.
10: Yeah.
5: That goes for stickers and everything else.
10: Yeah, look at it in my tinted windshield. You can't really see it.
5: Yeah. Oh, that's another thing, the tinted windshields.
10: Yeah.
5: Right? You're not supposed to have the tinted windshields in the front and the passenger. The driver's window and the passenger on the front. Not supposed to have that. A lot of people do that, too. But not supposed to have it. Anyway, that's your license plate news. Speaking of license plates, hey, flock cams. The tide is turning against flock cams, right? We know that the some towns are shutting them off. Some towns are pulling them out. Others are weighing whether or not they want to stop using them, pull them out, cancel the contract. Governor McKee says, why don't we just put a pause on flock cams from here on until we figure this out one way or another. The governor came up in the debate last night on Channel 12.
11: Yes, sir. We're going to do a pause on the state. We've asked the municipalities to pause as well. We're going to do a 60-day review with our Colonel Weaver heading the charge in terms of, like, taking a look at making sure that we're balancing the safety issues and protection, protecting people's rights as well. So we'll see what that report is. What I anticipate is there'll be some form of legislation that we'll put in to make sure that that we're keeping people safe and protected.
5: Now, how about you, Helena? Flock cams, do you have any... Do you have any thoughts on that? Or Governor McKee's pause and the flock cam stuff? What do you think, Alina, folks?
12: I think we mostly agree on this. I do wonder why, after the state having 4 years of flock cameras, he's doing this 3 weeks before the election. But I think that it's a really important thing to try to balance a sense of security and safety. And law enforcement is very, very supportive of this. It's solved many crimes. It's kept us safe in many ways. But we also know that there have been some real violations of privacy. So I think this is something that he could have been working on earlier, and I certainly support the pause.
5: Well, in fairness to him, Helene, it's only been 3 weeks since the tide has been turning against flock cams. I know people raised it, but it's been 3 weeks that the towns are stopping it and pulling it out. South Kingstown, Gloucester, New Bedford, right? That was last week's news. The Washington Post, was it last week they came out with a story? So it's kind of just been in the news of late. That's politics, Andrew. You know, take a cheap shot, take it. Hey, all's fair in love and war.
10: What are we doing, the speed
5: and debates?
10: Yeah.
5: By the way, that was as nice as they were to each other last night.
10: I would say
5: then
10: so.
5: Then they got really testy. I think the CEO on her came out.
10: Well,
5: you know, Andrew, you're in a board meeting. You're the boss. You know, what's McKee say? Who's making 80 grand a day? What? Hold on a second, Nunavik. He's making 80 grand a day, he says, running that Canadian company that owns Saks Fifth Avenue. And Saks off Fifth. It's a shame that company was ruined. Saks off Fifth, one of my favorite stores. That went downhill. Now it's out altogether. Saks is hanging on. Anyway, Helena ran that, and McKee basically says she ran it into the ground. Although it really got nasty when she told him in a CEO-like way, stop. Governor, just stop with this nonsense about CVS and everything else.
12: There's not a single city or town.
13: Get a shovel in the ground until about 2029.
12: Governor, stop.
13: Can I respond to that?
12: No, there's not a single city or town.
13: I got to calm down.
14: Mr. McKee,
13: respect this office. I am the governor of the state of Rhode Island, and you're disrespecting this office.
5: Wow, hold on. Oh, that deserves another play. She did say stop, and then he said, can I respond to this? And she's like the moderator. No. This is definitely the CEO coming out in her. Quiet, I've had enough. Go see personnel. You're out. Take your box and get the hell out of here. Don't let the door hit you on the way out. Go get your shine box.
12: Stop. Can
13: I respond to that?
12: No, there's not a single city or town.
13: I got to calm down.
14: Mr. McKee,
13: respect this office. I am the governor of the state of Rhode Island, and you're disrespecting this office.
5: At one point, McKee said, I am Rhode Island. He said that? He said, I am the law. Frank Haig, Jersey City, I am the law. I am Rhode Island.
12: I'm certainly not disparaging the state of Rhode Island. I'm disparaging its governor.
13: When you disrespect, I gave you your moment.
12: You give me mine.
13: Oh yeah, I got to hear more about this one.
12: He is not a job creator. Okay, we're 50th in the country right now.
5: Well, he may be creating one job. I might give myself a ding for that. H.P. Lovecraft. I am Providence. It's on his tombstone. Frank. I am the law. Haig. Jersey City, and now Dan McKee. Dan, I am Rhode Island McKee.
13: I got to hear more about this one.
5: You want to hear more? She's blaming you for everything. You screwed up the bridge and basically everything else you've got your hands on, including the state house rug. Go ahead, Helena. It's your moment.
12: When I'm governor, we won't spend $70,000 on a rug in my office that has the wrong name of the state on it. I'll just go to Ocean State Job Lot and buy one myself.
5: Job lot, job done? You guys happen to have anything with a nice seal in the middle? I'm looking for it. Helena at Ocean State Job Lot. McKee, you're not going to take that, are you? Tell her, go ahead, go after her. CVS, get caught. Come on, you're basically calling her the opioid queen, right? She was number two when the problem was created. Then she says when she became number one, she fixed the problem that she helped create. Come on, go after her. Take it to her. Time is running out. You only got 3 weeks. Let's go.
13: She, her bad leadership, put them in jeopardy of paying billions of dollars of settlements. And there's one coming. So you're going to have the opportunity to sit when you get deposed to tell the U.S. attorney that he's lying when he's actually putting out this information.
12: I've never been deposed. I've never been charged.
13: And when he
12: talks about a great company like CVS, by the way, this governor has not even spoken to the CVS CEO in almost 2 years. Okay?
5: Wow. You will be. You will be.
13: I got to hear more about this one.
5: Quiet. Shh. Stop. Can I respond? No. Wait a second. I can lose that all day long. It's really good. Stop. Hold on. I've heard enough. I'm ready to make my ruling. Stop.
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23: 195 eastbound slow between 95 and the Washington Bridge. Westbound slows down starting just this side of the state line all the way out past Broadway. Both sides of 95 backed up on the ramps to 195 east. Southbound is under the speed limit for the most part from the Pawtucket S curves into downtown. Heavy but moving between 117 and Route 4. 95 northbound heavy but moving around the Thurber's curve. It's slow going on the 610 inbound pretty much start to finish. 146 southbound under the speed limit before Branch Ave heading to 95. I'm Robin Murphy with your Right Now Traffic.
3: From the Seascape Yard Guard Weather Center.
24: It will turn out sunny to partly cloudy for today, a high of 85. More in the way of clouds for tonight. It will be humid with a low of 67. And partly sunny for tomorrow with the risk for a shower late in the day, high 85. With WPR.
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2: All right, now look, I told you I didn't have it ready.
1: I just asked you to have tomorrow's prep.
2: No, I don't have it.
1: Stop, Andrew.
2: Can I rebut?
1: No.
2: Can I please?
1: No. I am the CEO of the show. I am making $80,000 a day. Am I making $80,000? $80,000 a day?
2: Are you?
1: Who the hell, McKee, looked that up? Well, with these reads, I'm close to it. Andrew, no. I made my decision. Please grab your box and get the hell out of here. Take your shoe shine box.
2: Look, I thought it was on the board. Tom didn't have it there. I just wanted to respond.
1: Enough of your excuses. You screwed up the rug, too. Enough. Basta.

0: Hey. He'll take the bill over there. Give it to Mr. Quinlan, the scene, the father. He'll pay it. I heard it's Tom's birthday today. We haven't confirmed that, though.
1: I have not heard from him.
0: One of our seagulls says it's Tom's birthday. He did take the week off.
1: He did.
0: It could possibly be. You bail him out if he needs the cash this time.
1: Well, that's what I'm concerned about.
0: Give the bill to the father. He'll pick it up over there. All right, it's coming up on 8:30.
2: You're used to that, picking up the bill.
0: Stop. Can I respond? No.
2: Dad,
0: is that not great or
2: what?
0: Here's
2: the check. Give it to Dad.
3: Stop.
0: Hold on. May I respond? No.
2: I am Rhode Island.
0: Hold on. What are you, the candidate and the moderator? No, you may not respond.
4: I got to hear more about this one.
0: It's 8:30. I don't know if we could take any more. Good morning, Bill.
2: 3 weeks to go, Gino. Good morning. Gene, you've been busy this morning trying to free Nunavik down there in a Mystic. But the big story, Gene, as you say on Action News, this is the WPR News at 8:30. Gene, another of your faves is back in the news, which would be Gravy the Turkey, Gene. They found a forever home for Gravy at the Wildlife Clinic of Rhode Island in North Kingston. Remember, Gravy's the one who had a bad habit of running into traffic in and around East Main Road in Middletown a couple of months ago. Just mentioning Tommy, it's one of his most hated days of the year. Today's the day they start pouring the pumpkin latte at Dunkin' Donuts. This is, of course, it's Dunkin' they call them these days, right? Of course, you'd like it. We call it Summerween these days. Flavors of fall available in the dog days of August. Finally this morning, the great debate is on to tip or no. Got a new study out. 80% of those surveyed say tipping has been taken way too far at less traditional locations, and they're given less these days. They're blaming the cost of living up, along with more and more non-traditional places where they have the tip cup out. In WPR Sports, Red Sox make it 2 straight wins. They beat the Diamondbacks at Fenway 9-4. They'll try to sweep away Arizona this afternoon. Connecticut Sun, they won their final game in Boston. The Sun are traveling down to Houston next season, so they say farewell to Mohegan 85-77 over the LA Sparks. Remember, there's a plan to sell them to Steve Pagliuca to keep them here in Boston and Providence. WNBA owner said no can do. WPR News time is 8:31.
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6: 195 westbound, a slow ride this side of the state line all the way out past Broadway. Eastbound, slow from 95 to the Washington Bridge work zone. 95 southbound, pretty sluggish getting out of the Pawtucket S curves. It does loosen up a little bit past Smithfield Ave. Stays heavy, though, right into downtown Providence. Backed up on the ramp to 195 east, and you're heavy but moving southbound between 117 and Route 4. 95 northbound, heavy past Thurber's Avenue. Slow on the 610 inbound, start to finish. 146 southbound is back past Branch Avenue. I'm Robin Murphy with your right now traffic.
2: 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The WPR Wacky Weather Forecast, sunny and warmer today and tomorrow. Mix of sun and clouds, mid-80s on the way. Could have a shower thunderstorm tomorrow afternoon after another sticky night tonight. That's a cool front coming through. Friday's looking real nice. We'll have sunshine, low humidity, temperatures around 80 degrees. I'd like to say that's going to continue into the weekend. Unfortunately not. No washouts, just looking unsettled. It looks like we have clouds will bring in the shower risk both days over the weekend. Temperatures also, they're going to hold in the 70s. I'm Bill Haberman, WPR News. Gene, maybe.
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1: 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Hey, if your kids are heading off to college, you know, they're going to find out the mattress in the dorm room stinks. Not even they're calling a mattress, a little pad. Remember you used to put the kid in the playpen? Remember that little pad? Yeah, that's what it looks like. Playpen. That's an old term, huh? They still use that play. What do they call it now? A little romper thing, whatever it is.
2: No, Andrew, when I still
1: was,
2: got one.
1: When it's I was pen. A kid, the playpen looked like a jail cell. Like Nunavik. Little bars. Anyway, that's what the dorm is like. 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Little thin little thing. 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Okay? 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Carty's is partnering up with Job Lot and the state police and other local law enforcement agencies for the Kids, Cops, and Classrooms donation campaign. The bin is right in the front of the store. Go in and put in backpacks, book bags. You ever see the old school, what they call those, Andrew? School bookcase. Like, yeah. You ever see the old ones at home? The kid looks like he's going off to work in Wall Street.
2: Like the one strap?
1: Like a book bag, yeah.
2: Yeah.
1: Put it in. But new. I want used stuff. New stuff. Nope. Pencils, erasers. The kid might make a mistake every now and then. You never know. Put it right in the bin. The Carty's and the cops will get it to the kids who need it. 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
3: The news with Rhode Island's anchorman, Gene Valicenti.
1: Boy, so Alina, boy, she's swimming in cash, huh? So she left CBS. She was making good money at CBS. And then she went to Hudson's Bay Department Store Company out of Canada. She ran it in New York, I think. CEO of Hudson's Bay Company. They bought Saks. Some people say they ruined Saks, destroyed Saks. And then she was there from 2018 to 2020. How much did she make for her trouble? About $30 million. What? Base salary, 1.6. Share-based awards, about 19.6, $20 million. Annual incentive plan bonuses, about $6 million. And McKee is saying, yeah, she ran it into the ground. She fired how many people? Laid off thousands. Well, McKee says she's making 80 grand a day. I guess she's done the math. Whatever it is. So you destroyed that. You crapped out CVS. They're on the hook for billions in settlement money over the opioid thing. And she shoots back at him. But you've destroyed everything you've touched, including the bridge and the rug. Don't talk to me. So that's basically where we are. That's the quick assessment. Following one radio and two televised debates, 3 weeks before we go to vote on who you want, McKee or Helena Folks. You'll never be the same again. I'm gonna keep on the run. I'm gonna have me some fun. And then comes Bally's. Bally's. Want to talk about screwed up? What the hell is going on with Bally's? Andrew, we have an interest in Bally's. We're all partners of Bally's. They run the casinos for us.
2: They got a couple interests here.
1: Kabish? So we got to hear from the guy who runs them. Who's that? Soo Kim. Did you know who Soo Kim is? You ever hear of Soo Kim? The guy's the biggest player in Rhode Island nobody's ever heard of. Soo Kim. He's a hedge fund financier. Was in broadcasting. Was in all kinds of things. Made a ton of money. Lives in New York City society circles. Andrew lives in a nice spot. He can actually afford the Ralph Lauren store. He took control of Bally's 2 years ago. Right? Well, whatever happened, because Bally's, just a few days ago, warned the SEC, the Securities and Exchange Commission, that it may not be able to continue as a going concern. That it may not be able to meet its obligations to lenders. What does that mean? There's no cash on hand to pay the piper when he wants to be paid. Really? Well, what do you do now? Well, you scramble. You go back to the banks. You go back to the other hedge funds that are loaning you money. You go back to your financiers and you say, guys, I need a couple of billion more to keep the place going. I gotta redo everything. Right? In the meantime, news got out. The stock tanked. It's off 30%. It dropped another 13% yesterday. It's $8.91 today. Bally's, buy all you want at $8.91 if you're so inclined. And this news is reverberating to every city and town they do business in, including Providence, Atlantic City, Chicago, where they're building a brand new waterfront casino, and Las Vegas. Viva Las Vegas.
4: In a notice sent to the U.S. Securities and Exchange Commission, a regulatory warning and a quarterly report. Warning, Bally's reported it does not expect to meet the liquidity requirements attached to a temporary waiver its lenders granted in May on a debt covenant. The news followed by a 26% drop in the Bally stock price Monday.
5: That is not good government. If we are blindly heading down this path.
4: Joe Ferguson, president of the Civic Federation, reacting to news in Chicago of another obstacle as Bally's paused construction at the River West Casino site amid a gaming dispute with the city of Chicago.
1: Sell! Sell! Got the guys with the papers and we're sell Bally's! Yeah, they may. I don't know if they're going to pull the plug on what's going on in Chicago. Well, they're going to borrow money to finish that thing. Then maybe they got to sell Las Vegas or AC. Maybe you get unhooked from us.
6: That's concerning.
1: Well, it is. Ought to be. But by the way, we have to catch up with you on this today. What's going on at Bally's, Governor? You up to date on this? What is this? We're in business with these guys.
7: This is not a dream. This is a nightmare.
1: For them, it is. For Sue Kim, it is. Let's even get Sue Kim on the phone. We've tried to get this guy for an interview.
2: Does not speak to people.
1: His office actually said to us he only does the Wall Street Journal. Really?
2: Just about,
1: in light of recent developments, how about you come off your high horse and talk to the hoi polloi over here, the great unwashed on WPRO. By the way, I take a shower every morning. Why don't you just step down for a second and tell us, what it is? Whether this is an accounting error, whether this is changing headwinds, whether this is too much, too fast. Whether this is, whatever it is, Sue, would you like to let us know? Yoo-hoo, Sue.
8: Las Vegas turning day into night.
1: I don't know what's on here, 891. I don't know, what do you think? Maybe it's a buying opportunity.
2: You thinking?
1: I don't know, 891 a share. Bally's?
2: Yeah, why not?
1: A lot higher than that.
2: I'll be right behind you.
1: All right. Last dime, if I wind up.

I say Viva Providence. Viva Providence. Hey, State Representative Enrique Sanchez, Enrique, he's tweeting again. He's tweeting again. What now? Well, you remember, was it about a month ago, he tweeted out that Smiley ought to be worried because Morales is, quote, pushing hundreds and hundreds of mail ballots for David Morales all across the district, which raised red flags. What do you mean? You're a sitting politician. What do you mean you're pushing? You're pushing. I asked Mamora, you want to give him a call and say, what do you mean by that? That doesn't sound right. Morales tweets out, he should be worried. Smiley should be worried. I'm pushing hundreds and

0: for a drunk driving suspicion?
1: Do we?
0: Yeah. Remember, what was that, Cranston? He said he was going home, but he was going the wrong way?
1: I believe so.
0: The cops, but he went to court. That whole thing was, it was a first-time offender. So what'd they do? They disposed of the case. And then this is the same guy who was caught outside the sip joints where the cop admonished him. You know, you're held to a different standard. Curses all over the place. The ICE Nazis, thugs, this and that. First he warned Smiley, I'm pushing mail-in ballots. And now yesterday he says, I want to be the actually, on second thought, I want to be the agent of change for mail-in ballots. I'll be filing a complaint with the Board of Elections, the state police, and the Attorney General about potential voter fraud with mail ballots in this year's elections. I already met with these agencies, and this blank stops. Nobody political should get their hands on this. People working for this is like, you know, it's a head spinner only with him. It's not quite a head spinner. It's to be expected. Oh, by the way, remember Chippendale said that he intimidates female legislators up there? Remember that?
1: Was that him?
0: Yeah, was it Chip?
1: I'm not sure. That? I know they don't like each other.
0: Yeah, don't like each other. Well, Breen goes back at him, too. But they said, yeah, Enrique, he has reduced female legislators to tears with his shenanigans. I don't know. We got to look into that.
1: I'll have to report back on that
0: report
1: one.
0: Report back on that. All right, that's Enrique. Enrique, that's your Enrique news for the day. Lindsey Clancy case continues. Yesterday, the defense started its case. We're halfway through. In the child killing case, right? She strangled the kids in the basement, then jumped out a window, tried to kill herself. None of that is in dispute. What they're trying to prove is that she was either over-medicated or under-medicated or not taken seriously by the team of doctors that was supposed to be treating her for postpartum psychosis. Her mother testified just before the state wrapped up. Yesterday, her mother-in-law was on the stand as the Lindsey Clancy tabloid sensation continues.
2: The jury in Lindsey Clancy's triple murder trial, hearing what she told her then-husband Patrick in their first conversation more than a week after she strangled her three children in January 2023.
3: But she expressed love for him, and she had said that she heard a male voice ordering her, telling her that she didn't have any choice, but she had to kill her children and then kill herself.
2: Psychologist Dr. Paul Zeisel recalling that phone call Lindsey made on his cell phone while he was seeing her in the hospital.
0: But then there was a part in the testimony yesterday when the grandmother was on trial, and one of the lawyers said to her, are you a practicing Catholic? Yes. Well, you do know murder is a mortal sin, don't you? Yeah, it was exchange, and then the judge said, oh, stop. Let me see the lawyers. Sidebar.
2: Zeisel was one of several witnesses brought to testify by the defense on Tuesday, including Susan Clancy, Lindsey's former mother-in-law, who testified she noticed a change in Lindsey just a few months before tragedy.
4: Mostly, she had insomnia. She was losing her appetite. She was very anxious and sad.
2: Her defense using testimony from loved ones and medical experts to bolster their argument Lindsey was failed by the medical system and experiencing postpartum psychosis at the time of the killings. But during cross-examination Tuesday, prosecutors fired back at that testimony, questioning what Lindsey was telling her doctors before they argue she premeditated the murders of her three children.
5: Did you attend any of those meetings with her therapist or doctors?
4: No.
5: So you don't know what she told the providers, right?
4: I don't know.
0: She's not expected to take the stand, which is her right. I don't know how she gets up in the morning. How the hell you get up in the morning? It's 8:49.
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7: We've got an incident 95 southbound near Branch Avenue. Traffic is backing up well past Smithfield Avenue. It was already pretty heavy coming out of the Pawtucket S-curves. 95 northbound, busy but moving in and out of the city. 610 inbound, we've got a crash at 95. Left lane, it's been scooched over a bit into sort of the left shoulder, still a little tight there. It's slow going start to finish. 195 westbound, a slow ride getting over the state line all the way out past Broadway. Eastbound, slow between 95 and the Washington Bridge. I'm Robin Murphy with your Right Now Traffic.
8: From the Seascape Yard Guard Weather Center.
9: It will turn out sunny to partly cloudy for today, a high of 85. More in the way of clouds for tonight. It will be humid with a low of 67. And partly sunny for tomorrow with the risk for a shower late in the day, high 85. With WPRO's exclusive AccuWeather, I'm meteorologist Brian Thompson.
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2: Regan Heating and Air. All right, look, I told you I'll do better tomorrow.
1: Andrew, stop.
2: I'll do better tomorrow. No, stop. Come on.
1: But, no.
2: Just let me... I got to respond.
1: That's enough. Stop.
3: There's not a single city or town.
4: Get a shovel in the ground
3: this,
4: until about 2029.
3: Governor, stop.
4: Can I respond to that?
3: No, there's not a single city or town.
4: I gotta calm down.
5: Mr. McKee,
4: respect this office. I am the governor of the state of Rhode Island, and you're disrespecting this office.
1: Wow.
2: Out of order. I'll show you out of order.
1: I'll show you. This whole court is out of order.
2: Oh, my God. He just gets more fired up.
1: It does. He gets good. No, tell me. I'm still the governor here, you. No.
3: Stop.
4: I am the governor of the state of Rhode Island, and you're disrespecting this office.
2: Disrespectful.
1: You are... H.P. Lovecraft, I am Providence. Frank Haig, Jersey City, I am the law, Frank Haig. Dan McKee, I am Rhode Island. 2026.
4: I am the governor of the state of Rhode Island, and you're disrespecting this law.
2: That's it.
1: Wow, that's something, huh?
2: All right. Unbelievable.
1: Listen, I want you to watch me on Coastal ABC, 10 a.m. Coastal ABC, 10 a.m., the big show coming up. I'm going to continue my coverage of this this mild hybrid surcharge you might be getting, even though you got a gasoline car. I'll have more on that coming up, plus a lot more news.
4: I got to hear more about this one.
1: Stop. Shh, quiet. And then I want you to watch me on NBC 10 News at 6 tonight. They're going to have a little more to say on this refurbishment of the big arch and the pine cone up on Federal Hill. And McKee's going to be up at the bridge having an updated news conference. That should be good. We'll see what he's got to say about that. And then I'm going to go to bed, and I'm going to get up bright and early tomorrow morning and be with you right back on WPRO. Ciao for now.
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7: From the Rye-High Home Improvement Specialist News Center, this is the WPR News at 9 o'clock. Testimony resumes again in Plymouth, Mass. In the murder trial of Lindsay Clancy. See where we picked up with correspondent Aaron Katursky.
8: The psychologist who treated her testified her behavior was consistent with someone suffering from psychosis.
9: People with psychoses have intermittent symptoms. They can function fine one day, and the next day, they can be hearing voices.
8: The testimony is key to Clancy's defense, which is trying to convince a jury in Massachusetts her psychosis skewed her sense of reality. Prosecutors say she acted intentionally and should be sent to prison.
7: With correspondent Eric Kutursky, latest on Lindsay Clancy's trial, resuming right about now in Plymouth, Massachusetts. Today marks 3 weeks until primary day. Channel 12 last night hosting the final TV debate before the vote. The early voting starts tomorrow here in Rhode Island.
5: There's a choice between myself, a governor that stood with working families and working people my whole career, and a unapologetic CEO.
10: Our state is in very tough shape, but I'm an incredible optimist. I believe together there's so much we can do to build housing that works for everyone, great paying jobs, and really restore our health care system.
7: And Selena Filano, folks, and Dan McKee on Channel 12 last night in the final of the TV debates. Some of the other stories you're following this morning. Our primary 3 weeks from today was primary day in Florida on Tuesday. A socialist notching another win, the race for Senate there.
11: Self-declared Democratic Socialist and State Representative Angie Nixon beating Alexander Vindman in the primary to take on Republican Senator Ashley Moody, expected to be an uphill battle for Democrats this fall. Vindman was backed by establishment party leaders, and his campaign raised $16 million. None of it was enough to beat Nixon, who joined the DSA in the middle of her campaign.
7: That's ABC's Jay O'Brien reporting this morning. Around town, attorney generals called the news conference, going to update on us in a cold case out of Hopkinton in South County. At noontime, the Federal Hill Commerce Association will take the wraps off plans to rehab the Federal Hill Arch and the Pine Cone. So it's major rehab of the landmark arch over at Wells Avenue since it was dedicated in 1981. Hayden Panettiere's mom is suggesting her daughter couldn't get rid of a bad boyfriend. He and his brother both, they now say, were in the apartment this weekend where the actress was found dead at the age of 36.
12: The couple had a troubling history that included domestic violence. Hickerson was charged with multiple counts of felony abuse, and he pleaded no contest, serving 45 days in jail. In her memoir, Panettiere wrote, "One night, he busts up my face so badly, I don't leave the house for weeks." In a recent interview with TMZ, Hickerson said they were still friends and acknowledged having regrets. Panettiere's mother says this person in her life that we have been trying to get rid of for quite some time was with her at her death, and that was Brian Hickerson.
7: And again, that's ABC's Stephanie Ramos reporting. Coming up, as the WPRO news continues, traffic updates on the way, the AccuWeather forecast, that's coming up as well. Terry Granahan takes your phone calls next. WPR News Time is 9:03.
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2: Got a crash being cleared. 95 southbound Branch Avenue. Left lane is blocked. Traffic is backed up into the Pawtucket S-curves. Southbound also moderate to heavy volume before 117 heading towards Route 4. 95 northbound, a busy ride in and out of Providence. 195 westbound, stop and go from the state line out past Broadway. Eastbound slows down over the highway and out past Gaino Street. 1 south, bumper to bumper for a good mile, mile and a half heading through the light at the tower. I'm Robin Murphy with your right now traffic.
7: 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The WPRO AccuWeather forecast headed to the mid-80s today. Partly sunny skies. Do it again tomorrow after a sticky night tonight. Shower thunderstorm tomorrow afternoon. Friday's going to be nice. Sunshine, low humidity. Temperatures right around 80 degrees. That's not sticking, though, for the weekend. Looking cloudy, little unsettled with a shower chance and temperatures holding in the 70s. Right now we're in the low 70s across Rhode Island. Our winds are light and generally out of the southwest. In Providence, current temperature now 71 degrees. I'm Bill Haberman, WPRO News. 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
16: It is close to decision time, closer than ever. 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
1: You won't get a shovel in the ground until about 2029.
0: Governor, stop. I.
1: Can I respond to that?
0: No, there's not a single city or town.
1: I gotta calm down.
2: Mr. McKee,
1: respect this office. I am the governor of the state of Rhode Island, and you're disrespecting it.
3: Hey now. All right. Well, that wasn't the same old, that's for sure. A moment here, a moment there. Getting very testy, both of them. Both of them. Helena Folks there, you hear her kind of shushing, you know, put the hand up in the face. Kind of a routine, and the governor just had it. And said, you know, you better respect this office. Now, listen, those are moments in the night. That's the final televised debate. If they go off and debate again, I don't know. They had agreed to three. One was here, and then Channel 10, and then Channel 12 last night. So good morning, everyone, and welcome in. 9:08 on this Wednesday, day before the voting starts. August 20. That's tomorrow. Now, that's early voting. Don't start running to the polls. That's on Wednesday, September 9th. And I'm hearing people are, you know, getting messages from either their local town or certain candidates. They've got their day and date screwed up because we're so used to voting on a Tuesday. I've been saying this for months. It's on a Wednesday this time around. It's on Wednesday, 9-9, September 9th. Not Tuesday, September 9th. September 9th is a Wednesday because we have the long holiday weekend, Labor Day weekend. And it is what it is. I mean, the calendar is the calendar. And so if people, that's that one last hurrah weekend, right? Labor Day weekend where summer is, quote, technically over. Kids are going back to school. And, you know, your routine kicks back in. And your mind may not be on who's running for governor, who's running for attorney general. Does my mayor have an incumbent? Does he even have to knock on doors? All of that doesn't usually kick in until, you know, coming around November where it's the general election. But these primaries in Rhode Island are so important because we're such a Democratic state, heavily Democratic as far as voting is concerned. You might say, no. The majority of us are undecided or independent or unaffiliated. Yes, but two things can be true at once. A lot of the Democrats go out to vote or people just vote Democratic because, I don't know, they met the guy at the market or she sits a few rows behind me in church every Sunday or my dad knew his uncle or, you know, her dad gave my nephew a job. Whatever it is in Rhode Island, we tend to vote in the same people, the same party very often. Is this the year for change? I don't know. I'm sitting here. We're all talking about how it's great fodder and content for us in the media. We've got, you know, 27 pieces of audio just on the debate alone last night. Thank you very much, Nick Flanagan. I know it's a pain in the butt. I took full pages of notes last night, send them off to poor Nick. And then we, you know, kind of pick and choose what we think you might want to hear or need to hear or you'll react to and maybe have something to say about it. So that's what we're going to be doing this morning. They started off talking about education, Governor Dan McKee and Helena Folks. Particularly, it was Ted Nesi and Tim White, the Channel 12 duo there. They run a tight ship, that's for sure. Those two looking at you and peppering questions at you. It's not easy to be the candidates. I'll say that. Certainly, I've never run for anything, and I've never been in a debate like that. But I always say I'm much more comfortable on this side of the microphone than I am when someone says, hey, you want to come on my podcast, or will you come on my show, and we want to interview you? You've been doing this a long time, and okay. All right. I like asking the questions. I think it's a lot easier. And then there's that whole role of the moderators or the hosts where they have to control, and I put that in quotes, the audience and also the debate itself. And I thought they did a very good job because tensions were high. This was their last opportunity, the two candidates, at least for the Democrats, to show the people what they got and maybe what they're not too sharpened on. And someone said to me this morning, if I hear Helena say, I'm not sure, I don't know, one more time, she has a lot of catch up to do. In other words, in my opinion, Governor McKee's been in that office. And certainly the last time I spoke to him about a month and a half ago, maybe, he came in, had been almost 5 years. And listen, I lost touch with him for almost five years. So I just have to go off what some of my colleagues would say. You know, behind the scenes, he's so much not focused, but I guess passionate about the job, about the topics, about the subjects, whether it's education, whether it's infrastructure. And then, you know, the light goes on, the camera goes on. It's a little bit of a Cindy Brady. Do you ever see the Brady Bunch episode where I think there's three of them, and when it's her turn to speak, the light goes on and she freezes? Now, I'm not saying he froze at all last night. He was very spot on. He was much more animated than he has been in the past, if not, you know, almost indignant about anything that Helena Folks would say. She comes off, and here's the other part of this, and I said this again to one of my colleagues. It's hard. I'm not going to say it's hard to be a woman, but he yelled, right? The governor yelled, and he gets a woo, woo, go get her. If she raises her voice, she's going to be screechy and, you know, I'll use the word witchy, but I think, you know, add the B, substitute the B, and that's how people would describe a female who starts to really raise her voice, yell, or point your finger in someone's face. Oh, she's lost it, you know. Must be that time. Maybe it's menopause. You know, women can get smacked around a little bit more when you're going head to head. Whereas I know people were probably saying last night, oh, there's Dan McKee. That's what he needed to be doing all this time. She does it. She'll come off screechy and witchy. And I'm not saying I agree with that. I'm just saying that's the take a lot of times. So we'll go through it all. You know, with looking at my notes, Tim and Ted asked about the charter schools, and Governor, you put the pause on the charter schools. And he launched into his attendance matters routine, you know, the speech about how many kids, have gotten back to school since COVID. But they pushed back on him and said, but you signed the bill. Was it to curry favor with the unions? And he got very offended by that. You mean I sold out the kids? No way. That's crazy. And so listen, He has more to he can defend himself more because he's got a much bigger record than Helena Folks, particularly because she hasn't held office. And then he went after her for her resume and past. And he was pushing home the point last night. Helena doesn't know what she's talking about. And she wouldn't know because her kids, you know, went to private school. She looked like she took offense to that. So that was the whole education piece, that some of the takeaways. If we and funny, I don't know if they mentioned this in the morning show. I might not have heard it. There's some doctor out there who was heavily involved in the opioids, and they called him the Candyman. Didn't anybody else think that was hilarious? Because the morning show has been calling Dan McKee Candyman forever since he handed out the $3,000 bonuses during COVID. And his face looked like, what? What? Because I had never heard of this particular doctor who's known as the Candyman, which is not funny because he was probably called that because he handed out a lot of pills. And then we get into the CVS and the opioid crisis. So we'll get to that. And definitely there were fireworks on both sides. They were very wired, both candidates. And you can tell me if you thought, oh, just another, I'm glad it's over. Enough with the debates. Tell us how we're going to go. See, my thing is, how are we going forward? But how do you have a debate without dredging up each other's past, right? You have to find something negative. All right, 438-9776. I see Dave in a car has called in already. Good morning, Dave.
2: Morning, Tara. I had a quick question to ask you. I know, you know, I remember you on ABC6 way back, whether it was called ABC6 back then or not. But,
3: yeah, sure.
2: Okay, so during the debate, just a technique thing, and this thing as a McKee supporter bothered me. I believe both, but definitely Tim repeatedly referred to Governor McKee as Mr. McKee.
3: Someone now, just said that to me, said their mom said that to them, and he related to me just as he was walking out of the studio. Someone just said that to me, Dave.
2: Okay, so if you were doing the debate, and I know you were a news reporter, but would you refer to the sitting governor for 6 years as Mr. McKee? To me, that just was not appropriate.
3: What my answer to that, and what I just said to one of my colleagues, I said, you know, I know Ted and Tim for years, and they run a tight ship. They may have said to keep, and I don't know this, I can ask them, you know, but my thought was, and I didn't catch that. I mean, I watched the whole thing live. I took all my notes. They may have said before they started to keep it an even Steven kind of a situation. We'll call him Mr. McKee and we'll call her Ms. Folks. They may have said that. That may have been, you know, one of their rules or one of their whatever guidelines. I'm not sure of that, but you're now the second person this morning that said that to me, and you say it bothered you.
2: It did. And again, you know, I don't want to put you on the spot, but if he's the sitting governor, you know, if you were talking to Jack Reed, would you call him Mr. Reed or Senator Reed? Would you call anybody?
3: I would call him. I would call him by the title. Definitely.
2: Okay. So that thing bothered me. I'll tell you one other quick thing. And I have a lot of respect for Ted and Tim, what they've done over the reporting for many years. But in the beginning of the debate, at about 10 of 8, they turned around their director or whoever the person was, I don't know her title, who's been there for 20 years. She said, you know, with Ted and Tim, look, keep the applause until the end.
3: Mm-hmm.
2: And she was there. They were, maybe it was both or all of them, but they made that clear. They said, keep the applause to the end. It detracts from the debate, and we want the people to hear what the candidates say, which I thought was entirely appropriate. Now, if you go back, and I'm not saying you, Tara, to go back and look at it, but if anybody wants to go back in that debate and look at it online, you clearly hear for the first, I'd say, half hour that there were 4 to 5 interruptions exclusively by the folks people. Hmm. And they were loud and they were long. Now, I talked to Ted Nesi after, and I said, Ted, I just had some constructive criticism.
3: Oh.
2: You guys set the rules out early. But you didn't follow the rules because for 4 times, and I said, please don't take my word. Go look at the monitor.
3: Right.
2: The folks people were very loud and applauding and even like not heckling, but, you know, shouting out things, not just clapping hands. And he said, you know, he was sort of caught off guard because he said we had a lot going on. I said, I understand that. All I'm saying is they broke the rules 4 times. It isn't like 1 or 2 times. And then after that, the McKee people applauded. But all that does is take away, as they said at the beginning of the debate, mm-hmm. that takes away from the content. And it also takes up time, Tara. There are several
3: yes.
2: minutes that have gone through that. And we didn't need that. And it bothered me because if you're going to have a rule for all of 1 hour, follow the rule, please. And Ted, I want to just defend him. Ted said to me, Dave, I turned around and I said, I didn't see you. I was waiting in the 18th row back. I couldn't. And I looked at it after the debate and he did turn around, but he gave like a shush. Instead, I would have liked to have them say, look, we've asked you for these ground yeah. rules. If you can't, we're going to. And they said this. If you can't, then security's going to have to come and take care of it. So I wanted to mention that.
3: Now, so you were there, obviously. I you were there as you were telling me and relaying the story. It's obvious that you were in the audience. And you were there for Helena Folks, I would imagine?
2: No. I was there. I'm a late comer to McKee. But what I want to see.
3: Oh, I'm sorry. Yes.
2: Citizen,
3: that's clear. I'm sorry.
2: What I want to see as a citizen is I want to see respect given to a governor. I mean, if I was a MAGA Republican, I can hear people saying, you know, call him President Trump instead of Trump. And there's a difference there between Trump and McKee. But I want to see a respectful term and not keeping it, quote, even. And I know you're not saying that that was your position. And I also would have liked to have seen the rules enforced by the moderators on timing. A lot of times they'd say 30 seconds and folks would go on well over that. And yes, McKee also did that. But that was folks interrupting him. Again, don't take my word. And I'm not directing this toward you. I'm saying it to the audience. Go look at it. And you will see her interrupt him multiple times, which he did not do on any level. And the thing that I think you played it when she said stop and things like mm-hmm. that. So, you know, technique matters because if she's going to lose her cool in a debate like that, what's she going to do in a crisis? She's never been in government in her life. So that's it. I just wanted to put it bothered me with the Mr. McKee. You know, I know what you're saying, but it was to me a slight to the governor. I don't know how you would take that. I know you said you would have called him governor.
3: I would prefer to use their title. They earned it. They were elected, or they were appointed. You know what I mean? It, no matter what, you know, if it's a doctor on an invitation, it's funny. I had family members. The gentleman, the groom, has his doctorate of pharmacy. And on the invitations, it didn't say doctor. And my sister and I were discussing it. And she said, oh, if that were my kid, I would want, you know, he earned it. Put the doctor on there. But he's a little more humble, and he just, whatever, humility. He didn't want it on his own invitation. I get it. I understand what you're saying. I think I would have used the title. People who are tuning in know who they are. But I understand what you're saying. And you looked at the whole thing. You looked at the production of it. You looked at the setup. So I appreciate you calling in, Dave. Thank you very much for the phone call. In my mind, and I do not know what happened, I can actually almost hear a conversation with Tim and Ted, meaning Tim White and Ted Nesi, saying, you know, we're going to keep them on an even ground. And this is just my imagination. Keep them even. So he'll be Mr. McKee and she'll be Ms. Folks. So now that that's the second time I just heard that it bothers some people. By calling him Mr. and not Governor, what say you? Was that insulting at all? I don't think, as the professionals as they are, the Channel 12 team, I don't think they were trying to be insulting. I truly feel like they were saying, we've got to be fair, fair, fair, and fair. So he's Mr. McKee, and she's Ms. Folks. That's just my, you know, my imaginary thought. Having not been in the room, and certainly not calling them to ask them why, but that last caller wanted to know why. So I don't know if you thought that was sort of disrespectful to the office. And maybe that's what got him so prickly. Because when she, you know, to add to it or to pile on, Helena Folks was saying, hey, shush, hey, stop, stop, stop. And then he kind of blew his top there. Saying, oh, whoa, wait a minute. I'm the governor. I'm Rhode Island. You're going to respect me? Well, that's it. I mean, I don't know what the alternative would be or what he could do if she kept interrupting him or, in his mind, disrespecting him. So calling him Mr. McKee, was that disrespectful? Was that a slight to him and the office? I guess it's a valid question at this point. 438-9776, 438-WPRO. We'll come back. Maybe I'll text the guys over at Channel 12. It's 925.
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3: All right. Well, they talked about housing. They talked about everything Rhode Island. We all want you to stay in Rhode Island now. 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I mean, I don't. What am I going to do with all this house? How many toilets do I have to clean? 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
3: Okay. Me and Mr. McKee. Now, people are calling in saying they thought it was insulting. It didn't ring out to me watching it live. So, phones are open to you, 438-9776. We'll come back to all your phone calls. 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It's 9:30. Hello, Bill Haberman.
15: I am Rhode Island, Terry.
3: Listen, I am too. We're going to have banners. I am T-shirts. I am Rhode Island.
15: I am WPRO. I like that.
3: I like that too.
15: Big Doug. There you go. Tara, good morning. 3 weeks from today, it'll be primary day here in Rhode Island. The early voting starts tomorrow. The final TV debate is in the books on Channel 12. Since it's just in, they say it was incense ashes that started that small fire at St. Luke's Church in Barrington early Tuesday morning. The fire, thank goodness, did not spread to the main church building. Tara, big music fan. Of course, music's in your family. It's the end of the era. Remember the 12 records or tapes for a penny? All those commercials? They're pulling the plug on Columbia House, right? Haven't thought about them for years. Of course, they had that famous catch that he had to buy more music at the full price. They threw in the talent 2010 on music to focus, turned out unsuccessfully on shipping DVDs. The end of the year, Columbia House after 71 years. 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Off to the mid-80s today, partly sunny skies. Do it again for tomorrow. Could have a shower of thunderstorm in the afternoon after a sticky night tonight. Friday's going to be really nice. Sunshine, low humidities, 80 degrees. Looks like unsettled for the coming weekend. 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
17: 195 westbound, slow moving between the East Shore Expressway overpass and the Washington Bridge work zone. Eastbound gets a little bit heavy approaching the Washington Bridge. 95 southbound running mostly under the speed limit from before Smithfield Ave down through the merge with 146 south. Northbound busy but moving in and out of the city. Got a crash being cleared. 6 eastbound at Route 10.
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4: Well, when I took over running CVS stores, this was January 2014, and the crisis was raging. It was really an epidemic and very, very hard to jump into and to solve. But what I did was took action right away. Under my watch, we had an almost 40% reduction in opioids dispensed, more than anyone in this country. And I'll tell you a few things we did. We cut off over 600 pill mill doctors, because we could see in their prescribing they were overprescribing. No other pharmacy cut off any doctors. We were the one who did that.
5: They pressured the pharmacists to fill orders that they shouldn't be filling. That's right in the report. She's not going to apologize for her behavior in this area, and she's not going to come to terms with the fact that she hurt a lot of people, including the people at CVS.
4: That is not.
5: Remember, I'm not talking about CVS on this one. I'm talking about the person who was running the pharmacies that the U.S. attorney is saying that they were putting profits ahead of the safety of the people in the state of Rhode Island.
2: All right, just a smithering of what was going on last night, the final debate, as far as we know, but that's what they agreed to, three debates, that was it, Channel 12 last night. It came up in conversation behind the scenes, and our very first caller, who was obviously in the camp for Governor McKee, who went to the debate, said he was in such and such a row, and he was upset with letting what he said, the folks people interrupt and clap and this, that, and the thing. But he's obviously pulling for Dan McKee. If you show up, you're invested some way, shape, or form, right, to go to these things on a Tuesday night. That being said, I did just quickly text Channel 12, and Ted Nesi got right back to me in regards to calling Mr. McKee instead of Governor McKee. And I said, listen, I don't know. I didn't talk to them until just now. But earlier in this show, I said, in my mind, I can see them saying, okay, here's all our rules and regs. This is the way we do it. They run a tight, tight ship. And listen, they're highly professional. So I said, in my mind, I kind of see them sitting together with producers and everything saying, this is the way we're doing this, like we always have. And we put them on an even field, you know, and call them Mr. and Ms. or Mr. and Mr. or Ms. and Ms., however it is. So Ted Nesi just got back to me. I asked him the question. He said, we've always used Mr. and Ms. because in a debate, you are on equal footing. It's exactly what I said. See, I am clairvoyant. I'm in their heads. I know them. He said, if people look back, same with Gina, Sheldon Whitehouse, Brett Smiley, everyone. So nobody gets mayor, nobody gets governor, nobody gets senator, nobody gets, they get Mr. or Ms. And I know some people are going to run with that, say it's this, I can hear it coming. I can hear it coming. If you're going to grasp for something, that's the way they lay down, just like they're not doing the Republicans. They're not doing a Republican gubernatorial primary debate because their parent company has guidelines and criteria that you have to meet, and they didn't meet it. So those are the rules. Now you can spin it any way you want because your candidate is your candidate. I know that that's going to take off. Let me go to my phones. 438-9776. Frank is in Cranston on WPRO. Good morning, Frank.
6: Morning, Tara. Boy, Coach, so many topics. I don't know where to start. But as far as the Mr. and Governor, I understand that might be the policy, but I don't think it's the right policy. You're the governor or lieutenant governor. You should be given the respect that your title deserves, whether you're on a debate or not. If you had a priest, Father Jones, over there, would you call him Mr. Jones? I know it's not a debate situation, but it's just a sign of respect. Everyone knows he's the governor, but it's a sign of respect. So that was number one.
2: Let me ask you this, Frank. Let me ask you this. Does it bother you when people say Trump?
6: No. I mean, a lot of other things bother me when they say that, but no.
2: Why not? He's the president. He got elected.
6: Yes, I think you're right, but it wasn't in a debate setting. So if it was in a debate setting and they said that, that would bother me. If they called the governor, Mr. McKee, outside of a debate, a formal debate, I probably would not have had as much of a problem as I do when you're in a debate setting and you're there because you are the governor. So probably I think the situation would dictate if I would feel upset about it or not.
2: Okay, so in conversation, somebody could say Mr. McKee, but on a debate stage, you want it to be Governor McKee.
6: Yes, because it's more formal when you're reaching an audience, and I think it's only respectful for the governor's or lieutenant governor or attorney general's position to refer the two of them as that in a public setting. If you're in private or something like that, it doesn't matter as much. That's just my personal opinion.
2: Okay. And into the Mr. Miss thing, did you have something on the content?
6: I did, with the clapping, with people clapping and violating of the rules. I don't know. It's hard to really monitor that and punish them unless you say I'm going to take some time away from the opposing candidate, from your candidacy on the debate stage if you do that. But I think the best way to, if I was Governor McKee, I would have turned and said, well, Helena, I know you're a mega millionaire, and I know the rules don't pertain to mega millionaires, but I would say I'm just a really common man, and I would have, my supporters are adhering to the rules, but yours aren't, so maybe you should correct that. I would have made it.
2: Listen, I got to be honest, Frank, I think both sides were doing that, and I think the gentleman that you heard earlier who was in the audience, he was so pushing for Dan McKee. So I think he's...
6: Oh, obviously. That's okay. But yeah. And then one last thing, you were talking about charter schools earlier and vote, getting out to vote. And one of the things we've been noticing is that a lot of the mailings and stuff that are coming from 501(c)s. So you don't really know who's really putting out that mailer. They have a title, for example, on the charter school, the people that hate charter schools, that advocate for charter schools, are sending out brochures from what they call Stop the Wait. That's a out-of-state 501(c). So when you're getting these mail-ins, you don't really know if it's a candidate who's paying for it. And a 501(c), you don't even know who gives them the donations because it's a violation of the rules to even ask for that. So I think when people are deciding whether to go out and vote and they look at those mailings, they should look to where it's coming from. It's an official one from a candidate, or is it one from an outstate 501(c), with John Arnold backing

0: I mean, you've done your homework for sure.
1: Yes,
0: and,
1: I can.
0: And in
1: I can
0: the
1: send
0: debates,
1: you all the statistics proving it.
0: Oh yeah, no, I believe you. And in the debates, you know, they go for the emotional thing. Like there are kids, and I heard Helena Folks saying, you know, it really hurts the kids in Providence, kids of color, kids of, you know, low means. And you're saying, you know, in Cranston.
1: Yeah, $9 million out of the budget.
0: Yeah.
1: And the last thing is, did you know that most charter schools, when you have a charter school, no matter all the ones in Providence, the staff of a charter school has preference to get one of their children into a charter school. So before all those other people that they're saying need it, the staff have preference. If they have someone that they want to get in those, one of those spots are giving to their staff. That's also on record as showing that that is part of the rules and regulations for charter schools.
0: And just so I understand, when you say $9 million came out of the budget, the money follows the child. That's the whole
1: mantra. Correct, and they lose the
0: mantra.
1: Tuition. Yes, but they also, the money follows the child, but then they don't get some of the benefits that they normally would for having that many students. So the total amount was $7 million in 2022 to 23, 7.3. It was 7.8 in 2023-24, and it was 7.9 or almost 8 in 2024 and 25. That's every single year. That is the shortfall in a Cranston school, public school budgets because of those 500 students that are in charter schools.
0: All right. At the same time, and I'm looking at a text message, somebody is kind of rebutting you.
1: I'm sure.
0: Yeah, that those 500 kids, they were educated. They did get their education, and they needed
1: that
0: money too, right?
1: They did, but the Cranston Public Schools, for example, they are really a first-class school district. So those kids did get education. But if you also look, and I can send you statistics for this, if you look at the statistics for whether charter school people have higher rates of math or English, they do not. I'm going by Cranston because that's what I know. Cranston outperforms the charter schools. The Cranston public schools outperform many charter schools. So when you say you're getting a quality education, yes, but is it worth $9 million to go into a charter school that some of which produce less than Cranston public schools? That's the fallacy of the charter schools. And there's so many things that have to be changed. You want to see some of the salaries the charter school people are making. One woman is making $160,000. She left a position somewhere else, and she was making $100,000. Now she's making $160,000.
0: You almost said a million. Wait a minute. I've got to go back to my education.
1: $160,000 to advocate against anyone who supported the moratorium on charter schools. They're coming. That's exactly what is happening. They hired people at extraordinary amounts of money to go after candidates that might have supported the moratorium.
0: All right, listen. We've got their debate on education for sure. It's about eight minutes long, and I know you listened to it already, Frank. Thank you so much for the phone call. I don't want to go too much into the charter schools. He knows a lot. I appreciate that. But we kind of started off with a question that I didn't expect to be throwing out to you. If you thought it was disrespectful, that they didn't say Governor McKee. But I'm telling you that they said they have Channel 12 got back to me and they said, we've had these rules in place forever. Everyone is on equal footing and they're the candidates when they're debating. They are the candidates. Now, I'm getting hilarious text messages. How do you assume that you should say Mr. or Ms.? Are they misgendering? Stop that. Stop that. That's their rule. They call them. They said whether it was Gina Raimondo, she wasn't treasurer, she wasn't governor, she was Ms. Raimondo. Whether it was Sheldon Whitehouse, he was just Mr. Whitehouse. So last night it was Mr. McKee, and she was Ms. Folks, and that's the way they've always done it. It was no slight to the governor, but I know if he's your candidate, that is, you can run with that, and I'm sure we will hear that. Vince in a car. Good morning, Vince.
2: Hey, Tara, how you doing?
0: Good.
2: Let's add a little more to that fire. Do you think that they disrespected Helena Folks? I mean, after all, she spent a lot of time and money, and she was the president of a billion-dollar corporation. Where is why not call her gubernatorial candidate, Folks? Or why not call her CEO, Folks? Or why not call her President?

0: president of CBS, folks. I mean, isn't that disrespectful to her, too? All of this is utter nonsense, Tara. Who cares whether you call him the governor, Mr. I worry about content.
1: Yeah.
0: That's what I want to hear, content. Okay? And about the people clapping in the back. I've watched debates, presidential debates, senatorial debates. All that nonsense goes on. The moderators do their best to try and keep it under control.
1: Yeah, that part's not easy. That's not easy.
0: To your listeners, I mean, let's not make a big deal you disrespected the governor. Hey, man, I've seen a lot of people get disrespected. But the answer to Trump, the guy that your caller just said, no, I'd call him Trump. Would you
1: right.
0: think it's disrespectful? I mean, that's the nonsense of all of this. I worry about content. So I think that at the end of the day, I said this, I called in last week with the other debate. At the end of the day, I wouldn't vote for either one of them because I both of them have their pluses and their minuses. But I think I've had enough of McKee for the last 4 years and even more so. I don't want to see Gina Raimondo 2.0 with Helena Folks. It's time to have a change in the state of Rhode Island. And the only one, I hate to say it, is Ken Block. I said it before. I mean, the Republican candidates, I mean, they have their own issues. I need to have someone there that can speak well, that could be a representative of the state of Rhode Island, okay, and do the right thing for the people, not do the right thing for the party and do the right thing for themselves. So I wish I was a little bit younger. I would have ran myself at one point in time, but I'm beyond the point of no return when it comes to that, Tara.
1: Well, you always sound good.
0: I'm 80 years old now, and I think it's time that I just enjoy my life.
1: Well, you sound great, Vince. Thanks for being there. I appreciate it. I hear what he's saying. All right, so we got the explanation about Mr. McKee instead of Governor McKee. And in the beginning, I said, well, I think I would use their title. But now I understand it now. I just wanted to hear it. I get it. I just did a little flip-flop myself. It wasn't disrespectful. They've always done it that way. And in my mind, I said, I can just see them sitting down and laying it all out. And that's exactly what it was. All right. Lots of text messages. We'll take lots of phone calls. 438-9776. We have a lot of audio from the debate last night to get to. It's 9:53.
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1: 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More from the final debate. Lots more fireworks to come. In case you missed it, we'll play it back for you. Tom and Narragansett is first out of the gate when we come back. If he can hold, Bill Haberman with your news. It's 10 o'clock.
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3: From the Rye-High Home Improvement Specialist News Center, this is the WPR News. It is 10 o'clock. Good morning. We here in Rhode Island are 3 weeks from our primary day. In Florida, the socialists have struck again. They took out the guy behind the first impeachment of the President Trump in the Democratic Senate primary there.
4: Self-declared Democratic socialist and State Representative Angie Nixon beating Alexander Vindman in the primary to take on Republican Senator Ashley Moody, expected to be an uphill battle for Democrats this fall. Vindman was backed by establishment party leaders, and his campaign raised $16 million. None of it was enough to beat Nixon, who joined the DSA in the middle of her campaign.
3: And again, that's ABC's Jay O'Brien. The debate over the debate continues. The final TV debate between the governor and challenger Helena Bonanno Foulkes. That was on Channel 12 last night. Latest polls out of Salve Regina, they're putting the governor down 20 points.
5: Foulkes has broad support among likely Rhode Island voters under 50 at 58%, those who are college educated, and those who reside in the Bristol Newport region and in the Providence region.
3: It's Pell Center's Katie Sonder live. WPR's Dan York on Tuesday. This afternoon, Matt Allen's going to have Rick Simone on from Federal Hill. As the Federal Hill Commerce Association announces plans for a near $500,000 restoration of the famous arch and pine cone over at Wells Avenue. Rick will join us at 1 o'clock this afternoon. To the north, the search continues in Worcester. They're looking for a woman in connection to the death of a veteran police officer who was found dead off duty in her home Tuesday.
6: She's a suspect, and with regards to this case, we want her for questioning. She was at the house. We'd be able to ask her with regards to what happened at the house, what went on at the house. There were other people involved in the house as well.
3: Yes, DA there, Joe Early. The suspect, they say, is the founder of a group drawing attention to suicide issues surrounding first responders. Meantime, from Sandwich, Massachusetts, out on the Cape, police there on Tuesday spent an hour digging an 18-year-old youth out of the beach there. He was trapped up to his waist after the sand collapsed as he was digging a sandcastle on Tuesday. Finally, from Washington, a former associate, Anthony Fauci, has taken the plea, evading freedom of information. Congress uncovered the evidence against David Morans, using his personal email and discussing grants to the Eco Health Alliance. He is facing up to 5 years in federal prison. Coming up as the WPRO news continues, traffic updates on the way, the AccuWeather forecast, that's coming up as well. Tara Granahan continues taking your phone calls next. WPR News Time is 10:03.
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2: 195 westbound is pretty slow moving between the Pawtucket Ave overpass and the Washington Bridge work zone. Eastbound just gets a little heavy approaching the Washington Bridge. 95 southbound under the speed limit from Branch Ave down towards the 610. Northbound busy but moving around the Thurber's Avenue curve. 4 southbound, we've got some pretty heavy volume from before Oak Hill down towards Route 1. 1 south all backed up getting through the light at the tower. I'm Robin Murphy with your right now traffic.
3: 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Here's meteorologist Brian Thompson now with the WPRO AccuWeather forecast.
4: It will turn out sunny to partly cloudy for today, a high of 85. More in the way of clouds for tonight. It will be humid with a low of 67. And partly sunny for tomorrow with the risk for a shower late in the day, high 85. With WPRO's exclusive AccuWeather, I'm meteorologist Brian Thompson.
3: Temperatures mid-70s across the state right now. Brian, winds generally out of the west-southwest in Providence. Current temperature now 75 degrees. I'm Bill Haberman, WPR News. 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
6: Oh, yes. Tense exchanges at last night's Channel 12 debate. We're talking about how the candidates were each addressed. Mr. McKee, Ms. Folks, that is SOP, Standard Operating Procedure at Channel 12. Let's talk about it right now on the Tara Granahan Show.

0: certainly not disparaging the state of Rhode Island. I'm disparaging its governor.
1: I am the state of Rhode Island. When you disrespect, I gave you your moment.
0: You give me mine.
2: Oh yeah, I got to hear more about this one.
0: He is not a job creator. Okay, we're 50th in the country right now.
3: I am Hercules. No, there's a line in the movie. Maybe in a clinic you can come up with it. I am someone. I can't think of what it is. Watching the debate. I watched it live. I set my alarm. 8 o'clock. Switch over. Okay. Channel 12. Here comes Tim White, Ted Nesi. And then I get in here this morning with all my notes and all the audio that Nick Flanagan pulled for me. Thank you very much. And of course, I want to speak with you. And I'm thinking, well, was it the same old from the candidates, that is? Or was it enough? Was there something there that made you say, okay, my spark is lit. I've got my candidate. Maybe it wasn't either one of them on the stage. Your spark was lit for someone else. So that was, because it's the last televised. And as far as we know, the last time the two will be sparring, trying to tell people who they are, talk about their accomplishments, and then, kind of bang the snot out of each other, which made it much more interesting than, I guess, the earlier days of this campaign season. And they had to bring it all. And they were going at it. And so that was just one example where, Governor McKee more than once has said, all you do is put the state down. You're disparaging the people, the hardworking people of Rhode Island. I'm with them. Those are my people. And making her to be the elitist, right? The snob. And she comes back and says, you haven't done one thing right. We're the same place we always are, at the bottom of the list, 50th, blah, blah, blah. And after a while, it's like mom and dad arguing and you're stuck in the back seat. Oh, my God. Is it possible for me to jump out at the red light? Or you thoroughly enjoy it. So wide open to you. Now, yes, the moderators, Tim and Ted, called him Mr. McKee. And I asked them. Obviously, it's intentional. They don't do anything willy-nilly over there. But the second I got in the door, one of my colleagues said, my mom said, they kept calling him Mr. McKee and not Governor McKee. And I first thought, well, yeah, he's the governor. Just like, it can be offensive to just say Trump or Biden when they're the president or former president. Someone else in the media texted me and said, I thought it was just for timing reasons. You just quickly get to it. No, former lieutenant governor, with all the monikers and the titles and the everything. But they said, no, that's intentional. Everyone's a candidate. He's up there as Dan McKee. She's up there as Helena Folks. You don't get a title. You don't get a moniker. You don't get we know who you are. We explain who you are. That's it. From there on in, it's Mr. McKee and Ms. Folks. And in fact, Ted Nesi wrote back to me and said, it's been like that since it was Gina Raimondo, Sheldon Whitehouse, Brett Smiley, whoever. They don't get, when they're in a debate as a candidate, whether you've been in office, 25 years, you're back to Mr. and Ms. Tom and Narragansett on WPRO. Hi, Tom.
4: Hi, Tara. Channel 12 should be disgraced.
3: Oh,
4: okay?
3: Whoa.
4: The governor took an oath of office. He is the governor. Okay? Whether you like it or not, Helena Folks is a candidate. The governor is the governor. He's the governor 24/7, 365 days a year until he's elected out of office, or again, he gets reelected and he continues to be called governor. Would you call Colonel Weaver, Mr. Weaver? Would you call
3: Wait a minute. Now, we're saying as a candidate on the debate stage, if Colonel Weaver is going to run for governor, then maybe he's Mr. Weaver.
4: Maybe, but out of respect. See, we're losing our values in America. Can't you see it a little bit here? I mean, even you corrected me on Sheldon Whitehouse a couple of times when Buddy used to call them Weldon Shitehouse. He said, Tom, why are you calling a senator Weldon Shitehouse? And you were right.
3: Well, first of all, it's such an old dated joke, too.
4: But after a while, it is. But you did correct me, it's your show, and I have a lot of respect for you, and I really do. You do a marvelous job.
3: Thank you.
4: I call him Senator Whitehouse now. You were right, and I was wrong. When you take an oath of office, and you work hard to get that office, I mean, and I'm not supporting McKee, Governor McKee, or candidate Helena Folks. They should be addressed by their title, okay? Do you call your doctor, when you go into your doctor, do you call him Mr. or you call him Doctor? They earned that.
3: No, I said, Tom, in the beginning of the show, I said the same thing, because the very first caller, who was obviously a McKee supporter, was there in the audience, and he was saying, you know, the folks, people were louder and interrupting, and so it was very clear he was on Team McKee. And I, at first blush, said, yeah, I probably would have, if I were, you know, doing the debate, I probably would, you know, give him his title. But when I listened to what Channel 12 said, for years and years and years, we have always said it's an equal footing when you're on the debate stage. No one gets their title. Nobody gets, you know, former CEO of CVS. It's just Mr. and Ms. And I, that's what they do.
4: Can I make one other comment?
3: Yeah.
4: Off this. So the governor puts a moratorium on the flock cameras. You know, for if the governor's listening to me, and any law enforcement agency that had their flock cameras detached because the public thinks it's a privacy violation, we the people of Rhode Island should be able to determine in the 60-day period, within that 60-day period, is the crime rate going to tick up or is it going to tick down as a result of the moratorium? That's a very interesting situation right there. I would, because all the criminals know there's no flock cameras in Narragansett, South Kingston, now statewide. We should be able to know right away whether or not the crime rate ticked up or ticked down or remained the same. That's pretty important right now, to be honest with you, because that's a serious
3: movement. That's interesting.
4: That's interesting, right?
3: Because I feel I've always felt like, you know, I go back to the annoying story of when I was in a bank robbery. There wasn't anything that was going to stop that guy from coming in that door that day. He was so jacked up, and he had to get really revved up to go in and rob that bank in broad daylight with my sister and I sitting there like the two, you know, sitting ducks, the only two customers in the bank. And he was wildly on either adrenaline or who knows what he could have been on. Was he looking for a flock camera in that moment? This was a long time ago before we were even talking about those things, but I don't know. You know, if someone's going to go rob a bank, if someone's going to go, I don't know, carjack a car because they're desperate or nuts or whatever, I don't know. I'm not of a criminal mind, but I hear what you're saying. It's kind of like when I always say, the crime rate is down or the gun, whatever, confiscating guns is down, this, that, and the thing. And I said, well, yeah, because they made the rules for carrying a knife and stabbing someone a lot softer than, you know, hurting someone with a gun. And therefore, a lot of the people on the street know, well, if I'm going to rob somebody, I'll stab them instead of shoot them, and I'll get, like, basically nothing. So, certainly the criminal minds are out there, and they're watching things and listening. But good thought, Tom. Thank you. I appreciate it, if somebody's going to actually study that. He's taking a 60-day period, a pause, with going further with flock cameras, adding them or what have you, and just doing a 60-day review. That was yesterday's news. 438-9776, 438-WPRO. I really thought we would be talking more of issue-based conversation and not titling people and how to address the candidates. But we're getting both sides of it. It's very interesting. I think it's almost 50-50 as I keep going through the text messages, too. What a good idea for... hold on. That's not it. Calling your parish priest by Mr. Listen, I understand there are people with titles, your doctor, your priest, whatever. If they're not on the debate stage. The Channel 12 reasoning is they're on a debate stage. They're all candidates. They're all on equal footing. So we're not doing all the titles. If that bothers you, I thoroughly enjoy hearing why. I am Spartacus? Is that what I was thinking of? I am Spartacus. When the governor says, I am Rhode Island. That was a good one. I want the t-shirt. He should be walking around with that t-shirt instead of the soccer jersey. I am Rhode Island. 714, while it may have felt good for him to stand there and proclaim, I am Rhode Island, that statement is rather empty, in which he's inadvertently admitting that he falls into being ranked at the bottom of nearly every list along with the state. Wah, wah. 374, shouldn't they already know the rules they both have debated before? Listen, I'm not saying they didn't know the rules. And I'm not saying either candidate spoke up about that, how they were addressed. It was the viewers that were saying it. Why'd they call him Mr. McKee and not Governor McKee? And trust me, the McKee people will pick that up and run with it. They don't like them. What the media is mean, blah, blah, blah. No, they said forever and ever, amen. Channel 12 has always done that, whether it was Gina Raimondo, whether it was Sheldon Whitehouse, whether it was Brett Smiley, whether it's Dan McKee. You're Mr. or Ms. And I am not saying that anybody from the McKee, his supporters can complain all they want. I'm not saying anybody said anything from the campaign. It's nothing. Now, if it bothered them, I have heard nothing. These are viewers, listeners, and or people that actually attended the debate. 438-9776. David's in Providence. Good morning, David.
1: Hi, Tara. First, I want to say those are Ted's rules. I understand that there's a logic behind them, but those are just some strange rules to me. But I actually wanted to make a different point because a caller a little bit far back suggested, oh, why don't we just call Helena Folks CEO Folks? And honestly, I would like to have seen her call that because that would have brought more attention to her record and that whole Candyman business. And I'd like to see that record of hers where she's making $80,000 a day and she's liquidating a company of working people. So, I mean, if a call is going to go along those lines, I'd be happy to see her called CEO Folks.
3: Yeah, well, she's not the CEO anymore, so does that make sense?
1: Well, it's former CEO. It's like president. If somebody was president 10 years ago, then you still call them the president. So, I mean, I get that. I get where the guy was coming from on that. But I think, I mean, I've seen other debates, and you have the titles referred to. Again, I understand that those are Ted's rules, and there's a logic to them, shorten the time and all that, but I don't know. It seems strange to me. That's just my take on it.
3: And I appreciate that. Thank you. Yeah, nobody mentioned time. I said another member. Thank you, David. That another member of the media said I always thought it was for time. That was a text that came in to me. The Channel 12 setup is we don't use your title. Everyone's a candidate, and we call you Mr. and Ms. That's it. And this is not just Dan McKee. They said go back in time. We've always done it this way. Now, if you are rooting for Dan McKee, you're going to pick this up and run with it. And I get it. It's a showdown to the last minute. You know, tomorrow early voting starts. But I'm not falling for the whole, you know, the media doesn't like this one or that one or they mean to him. I mean, it's equal opportunity. And I actually thought that they were quite fair. They were very pointed with their questions. Let me throw in... Let me put in some more content here so you can hear it if you weren't there. By the way, they did a whole section on the flock cameras in the data centers and data centers. The caller that called in and used moratorium, it's a pause. That was the word pause was in the press conference, the press release yesterday. And they just are not going forward with putting new ones up. The ones that are already there are going to be there. It's just, what does this say? The moratorium will only apply to the state police cameras and not the ones from cities and towns. All right. I'm not going to get into the whole flock. We did it on Monday, I think, flock cameras. Both candidates last night basically agreed to what the governor is doing. There's a lot of concern about your private data and security. And so I know that, was that Dave? Was concerned about if criminals are going to know they're turned off or this, that. That's not it. So I don't want to confuse people. So I shouldn't have even gone down that conversation. Although he's a great caller. I appreciate him. You could Google it. If you want to know if your flock camera is on or off, more than likely it's on. No new ones are going up just yet. They're going to study it. They're going to have a 60-day review. Hopefully that makes sense. Well, let me get Dan McKee say it. Number 18. It's quick. 25 seconds. Number 18.
5: Yeah, so we're going to do a pause on the state. We've asked the municipalities to pause as well. We're going to do a 60-day review with our Colonel Weaver heading the charge in terms of like taking a look at and making sure that we're balancing the safety issues and protection, protecting people's rights as well. So we'll see what that report is. What I anticipate is there'll be some form of legislation that we'll put in to make sure that that we're keeping people safe and protected.
3: All right, that's Mr. McKee, Ms. Folks, number 19.
0: I think we mostly agree on this. I do wonder why, after the state having 4 years of flock cameras, he's doing this 3 weeks before the election. But I think that it's a really important thing to try to balance a sense of security and safety. And law enforcement is very, very supportive of this. It's solved many crimes. It's kept us safe in many ways. But we also know that there have been some real violations of privacy. So I think this is something that he could have been working on earlier, and I certainly support the pause.
3: All right. Well, it's pretty new. So, I mean, that I don't know how I understand what she's trying to do. Oh, now he's acting because it's time to get reelected. I understand that's her, you know, politicking. But this is a very new issue. Obviously, we've only been talking about it for a few weeks. So there's that. We'll come back with more. It's 10:23.
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3: 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This Friday, catch live music with the Juxotones. And Saturday night, it's live music with Stealing Time. Dan's Place. Someone said to me the other day, are you kidding? You've tried the 10 of the 17 chicken wing sauces. And I said, yes. Well, come on. I said, I've been going there since my kids were little. You think I did it in a month? No. So questioning me on whether or not I eat all this food. Since I live down there, over there, I've been going there for years since my kids were young. Again, the live music is happening. Outdoor patio as well. Now, Dan's Place is open for lunch and dinner Wednesday through Sunday, located right off Route 95 at exit 14B, 880 Victory Highway in West Greenwich, across from the big truck stop. 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Fantastic. 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
3: Okay. You know, the larger chunks of audio I do want to get to, and a lot of people are writing to me saying, why are you still talking about... A lot of people have a vested interest, apparently, in how the governor was addressed last night. And to prove their point, or just to do a little research... Our one and only Nick Flanagan went back and listened to the 2022, where Dan McKee was on that stage as well as governor, right? Gina Raimondo left, so he went from lieutenant governor and slid right into governor. And even in that debate, he was Mr. McKee, right? You vouch for the guys at Channel 12. So this isn't something new, and there's a relationship issue with the media. No. They said they always did it that way. And you may not like it. That's fine. But I don't want it to be spun out of control. Okay. 438-9776. Somebody went to Emily Post. Oh, my God. Tara, according to Emily Post, these are the way to address the governor. WPR is wrong for so long. Show some respect. Love, Neil. We know how to address the governor. The point is, it's during a debate and everyone is an equal candidate. You both want the job. You're a candidate for the job. You're not the judge. You're not the doctor. You're not, the priest. You're not the governor. You want the job. Okay? Emily Post is not running the debate. 438-9776. We'll get to some meat of the debate when we come back. It's 10:30, and let's get all your news. Hello, Bill Haberman.
13: Well, the early voting starts tomorrow, Tara, after the governor and challenger Helena Bonanno Foulkes got in their last licks last night's debate on Channel 12. Around town today, the attorney general, it's called a news conference, update a cold case out of Hopkinton. That's coming up in the 11 o'clock hour. Noontime, Federal Hill Commerce Association is taking wraps off plans to rehab the Federal Hill Arch and the Pine Cone. Near $500,000 project should be ready by Columbus Day. 35 years ago today, we were preparing for the last hurricane landfall here on the New England coast. That was Hurricane Bob, which came ashore twice here in Rhode Island. It's blamed for 12 deaths, more than $500 million in damage. 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Temperatures being in the mid-80s today under partly sunny skies. Do it again for tomorrow, mid-80s, shower and thunderstorm possible in the afternoon. But another sticky night is on the way. It might be a little bit cooler tonight, upper 60s on the way. Friday's looking beautiful. The weekend, a little unsettled. WPRO News Time is 10:31.
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14: 195 westbound, a little under the speed limit still between the Pawtucket Avenue on-ramp and the Washington Bridge work zone. Eastbound, moderate to heavy volume approaching the Washington Bridge. 95 southbound, that right lane gets bunched up past Charles Street through the merge with 146 south. Northbound looks okay, busy but moving in and out of downtown. 610 inbound, 146 south, a little heavy approaching 95, but...
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2: All right, we're going to run with some more audio from last night's Channel 12 debate. 374, and I'm not sure if I know who this person is because there's no way I could know anybody's phone number on the texting line. 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Makes it very easy. 374 said, I found the 2018 debate, and they do call Gina Ms. Raimondo. Yeah, Nick Flanagan did the same thing. Everybody's either Mr. or Ms. So we can probably put that aside until further notice. And I said to someone else in the building, I said, I think the governor was calling Ted Nesi Tim at some point. But he was working to get the points out. He was defending himself on the bridge, it sounds like. So we were going to use that anyhow. So let's roll the part about the bridge, number 12.
3: As far as I know, no one disputes, Mr. McKee, that it was the right decision to close the bridge for safety reasons, and no one disputes other governors bear much of the blame for its deterioration. But when the bridge closed, you told the public you'd have a new bridge open by this September at a cost of $368 million. The bridge is now expected to be done in late 2028 at a cost of $428 million. Why do the signs on the bridge say on time and on budget when it's over 2 years later than originally promised and $60 million over that original budget?
4: No, immediately We shut down the bridge to keep people safe, and that's my job. And I did that, and we made sure that we got out and maybe made sure that we could tear down the old bridges. Took 90 days to determine that it actually, that the people who were giving us the investigations and the inspections were giving us the wrong information. They misdiagnosed the problem. That's why we're going after them in lawsuits. The process was that we went out for bids. We got what we needed. We got somebody to tear down the bridge, and then we got some. We won aggressively. We wanted to go aggressively to make sure that if we were able to save money and save time, we would. We didn't lose any time. We got somebody to tear down the bridge, and then within 6 months, before the bridge was totally down, we had a contract in place. We had a price in place. I negotiated both with the Biden administration and the Trump administration for over $220 million. The money's in the bank. We got what we need. We are ahead of schedule on the contract that was signed with one of the very best bridge builders in the country. So my job was to keep people safe, and I did that. And that my opponent's job, when her turn was to keep people safe, she didn't.
3: But Governor, when you say that no time was lost, there were months lost because the first bidding process yielded no bids.
4: No, Tim, you're wrong.
2: No.
4: Now, the first bid process gave us what we needed to tear down the bridge.
3: I mean,
4: we could not build a new bridge until we tore down the bridge. So we were, and we had a contract in place far before Maryland did, which my opponent was, trying to crack a couple jokes at my expense, that actually they were ahead of us. We actually are ahead of them by a couple years. Look, we didn't lose time, Tim. We went out with a bid. We got somebody to demolish the bridge that needed to come down. And we got that. And then before that bridge was fully demolished, 6 months before, we had a contract in place with one of the best bridge builders in the entire country. To build the bridge. And now they are building the bridge. So I don't understand your timeline.
3: You remember the
4: RFP. Could we have built a bridge before we...
3: July 3rd, 2024, one of our reporters interviewed the airport, and you acknowledged that no bids had come in for the RFP.
4: No bids to build a new bridge, but we had bids to tear down the bridge. And that's what you needed. You needed to be able to tear down the bridge before you could build a new bridge.
3: Ms. Folks?
5: This is ridiculous, okay? Ridiculous. He waited 6 months for a contracting process. He had such severe penalties in this contract process because he was desperate to build a bridge by this election. And at the end of 6 months, no one bid. It's just the truth, okay? And what's happened is Rhode Islanders are stuck in traffic. Their lives have been upended. I have been to businesses on the east, both sides of the bridge, who are just down and suffering. And we have signs that say on time and on budget. This is not true. I remember when the signs went up that said, thank you for your patience. I met this older woman in Barrington. She said to me, Helena, every time I see that sign, I want to get my BB gun out and shoot it. And I thought, you go. We all do. This is frustrating. You know, one of the joys of living in Rhode Island is that it's easy to get places. And this governor wasted our time and our money with a political bidding process.
3: Mr. McKee?
4: Well, first of all, that's not accurate. Again, my opponent is entitled to her opinions, but she's not entitled to have her own facts. The fact of the matter is we shut down the bridge because we kept people safe. That was my job, and I did it. And then for my opponent to say that somehow we wasted time, it takes time to build a bridge. And we took time to put together a bid to get somebody to demolish the bridge. So right now, look, we kept people safe. It's been a pain in the ass for everybody. I haven't denied that. And I understand that. And so I understand that it is a problem for people. But the alternative would have been far worse, to let this bridge go just because, and in past history, we have left work on that bridge for political reasons.
6: And so I'll let you go 30 seconds, and then we have to move on.
5: The governor approached this problem the way he approaches every problem in the state, with total lack of urgency. Okay? That's what leadership is about, a sense of urgency. The other thing is nothing changed at the DOT. Okay? He said a day of reckoning would come. Nothing happened. I called for Peter Alviti to be fired the day I got in this race. It took far too long for him eventually to go. But even under Alviti, so many changes need to be made. Insourcing engineering, having tight control over inspections, changing the culture of the place. There's a lot of work to be done, and that's why we need new leadership.
4: We're building more bridges and putting more asphalt down than ever in the history of the state of Rhode Island, and the facts show that that's true.
2: All right, that's the whole back and forth on the broken bridge. Twice the governor, and he was, a little steamed about the line of questioning, obviously. He called Ted Nesi Tim. Now, if they wanted to, I don't know. When people say, they're after him, and, the media doesn't like him and all that stuff, he could have said, Governor, I'm Ted, this is Tim. But he didn't, out of respect. Obviously, when you know someone twice calls you the wrong name, the governor's in a, in his head trying to get his points out. And Ted is, very astute at listening to the answer to get the follow-up question. Both are very good at that, obviously. 438 9776. Yes, he did call him Tim twice. I know I heard that last night. So all right, the name game, we're done with it. 4-3 The titles, the name game.

0: And this red car, if you get on that highway, I got to remember the number. It's the mall exit. It's all under construction. Where the old Casa Lupita used to be. Do you have me? Are you with me? Where the old Toys R Us used to be. Where the old Midland Mall used to be. Right? Casa Lupita, the biggest pickup joint with good Mexican food. We went there all the time. On your way to CCRI, if you get up to the Warwick CCRI, which would be on your left, the BJ's now, the old Toys R Us right there, you jump on the highway there to go south, it's a death trap. And a red car, here I am, trying to merge. There's a wall. I know they can't take that wall out, but I don't know what else they can do. They've already put extra signage up for me because I'm so afraid for people. And it's still so bad. This is my public service announcement. If you are driving and you're coming up, you passed the airport exit, you're coming up on the malls, people are merging onto the highway, you have to go to your left. Because the wall comes up in a half a second. And you're looking over your shoulder because you're trying to merge, and there's a wall right there. Now, I know it, and I'm game for it, but a lot of people don't, and they don't push over. So please, if you are driving 95 South and you pass Route 37, then you get onto the airport, and then you pass the airport sign, and then here come all the Warwick signs, which can be confusing because they change the numbers. You just go to your left. Just push over to your left lanes and let people get on that highway. Okay. I did my piece. I don't want to see anybody hurt. There wasn't one big accident there already. That was a few weeks ago. Last night, they also talked about Bally's. They also talked about rent control. They also talked about each other. They talked about energy. We already did the flock cameras. The roads. Trying to see which one I want to jump into here. Education, I think you can go back and listen to the opioids. They talk about constantly. Listen, if you blame her for the opioid crisis, no one's going to change your mind. If you lost someone in the opioid crisis, she might not be your person. If you take the bridge or you don't take the bridge, you're going to have a different opinion probably of whether or not it was mismanagement, Dan McKee's fault, blah, blah, blah. I think those have been issues that are wearing down. They don't go away. They're very important. But I think you're worn down with it. Let's play the rapid fire here. A couple of things that maybe you haven't heard them discuss and they're, you know, throwing in their opinions on. This is number 11, both Dan McKee, Mr. McKee, and Ms. Folks.
1: Candidates, a rapid fire section. Now we want to get through some topics pretty quickly, so I'm looking for one or two word answers here. I'm going to rotate the order. Mr. McKee, we'll start with you. Rhode Island's minimum wage is set to go to $17 an hour by 2027, but some want it to go higher. Would you sign or veto a bill that would raise the minimum wage to $20 an hour by 2027?
2: Yeah, so I'm in favor of raising the minimum wage.
1: So you would sign.
2: So I'll have to take a look at the you know, a bill if it comes to my desk. But also with raising incomes around the state.
1: Thank you, Mr. McKee. Sign or veto?
3: I would sign that.
1: Okay. The U.S. Supreme Court has significantly limited the Federal Voting Rights Act. Advocates of the Rhode Island Voting Rights Act say if passed, the law will build on the original protections. Ms. Folks, would you sign or veto the Rhode Island Voting Rights Act?
3: I think the Secretary of State's done an excellent job. We are far safer than most of the country, and I would support further enhancements.
1: So you would sign it?
3: Yes.
1: Mr. McKee?
2: Yeah, I would follow the lead of the Secretary as well. He's done a good job protecting our right to vote. That's why I signed the legislation to keep ICE away from the perimeter.
1: You would sign the Voting Rights Act? The Rhode Island Voting Rights Act.
2: Yes.
1: Okay. Former House Speaker Mr. McKee, Joe Shikarchi's pursuit of the state Supreme Court has reintroduced the public to the revolving door law, which bars lawmakers from getting a state job for a year after they leave office. There is a disagreement if that law applies to a seat on the Supreme Court. Would you support or oppose a constitutional amendment that would apply the revolving door law to the Supreme Court?
2: I'm already looking into it.
1: So,
2: and that's how it has to be corrected. It has to be corrected through a constitutional amendment, and I'm already looking into ways to make that
1: thank
2: happen.
1: You, Mr. McKee. Ms. Folks?
3: I absolutely will. I think the spirit of ethics reform 20 years ago was to say that no one in office today should be any kind of a judge within 12.

0: months of serving.
1: Thank you. And final question in rapid fire. We're in Sappinsley Hall. Would you sign or veto the Lila Manfield Sappinsley Compassion Act or the Right to Die bill that would allow adults with a terminal illness to self-administer life-ending medication? Sign or veto, Ms. Folks?
0: Absolutely, I would sign it. I have watched people I love die. It's a very painful thing to do, and the compassion that goes into end of life is important to me, and I would like patients and families to
1: have
0: control.
1: Thank you, Ms. Folks. Mr. McKee.
2: Yes, I'm interested in looking at it. I've talked to the rep that actually sponsoring that.
1: Do you lean anyway?
2: I want to see it.
1: Okay.
3: All right. Interesting. Former Speaker Joe Shikarchi's name came up. There's a little scuttlebutt going around about that whole story. And I don't know if it's a controversy, saga. We'll talk about that when we come back. 10:51. 10:52.
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1: 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All right. Someone's asking me about the revolving door policy. Sorry about that. I'm reading a text. And, of course, Joe Shikarchi's name has come up. And that is not a done deal. Even though he didn't get the pick from Governor McKee, it's not a done deal. We might dip into that. Plus, more on the debate, the final debate. And we just had a funny conversation in the break, Nick Flanagan and I. When you hear things that are folding and closing and you say, wait, what? They were open? Or you hear of somebody passing and you're like, oh, they were still alive? Okay. We're going to come back. First, you're going to get all the headlines, all your news from Bill Haberman. It's 11 o'clock. Stay right there.
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3: From the Rye High Home Improvement Specialist News Center, this is the WPR News at 11 o'clock. Testimony back underway in Plymouth in Lindsay Clancy's murder trial. Monitoring the case for us, correspondent Aaron Katursky.
4: The psychologist who treated her testified her behavior was consistent with someone suffering from psychosis.
5: People with psychoses have intermittent symptoms. They can function fine one day, and the next day, they can be hearing voices.
4: The testimony is key to Clancy's defense, which is trying to convince a jury in Massachusetts her psychosis skewed her sense of reality. Prosecutors say she acted intentionally and should be sent to prison.
3: BBC's Aaron Katursky reporting this morning. They say here at home it was incense ashes that started that small fire at St. Luke's Church in Barrington early on Tuesday. The fire did not spread to the main church building there. We're 3 weeks out from primary day in Rhode Island with early voting due to start tomorrow. This comes as the governor and challenger Helena Bonanno folks get their last licks in last night's Channel 12 debate. In New Orleans, a young man who videos himself searching abandoned buildings. You've seen those videos on YouTube. A 17-year-old has been killed after falling through a stairway in a vacant 45-story building.
6: All right, y'all, so this is the food court right here.
7: YouTube is filled with videos made by so-called urban explorers like Brennan Frederick walking through abandoned structures.
8: Anything can happen when you enter one of them buildings. It's a abandoned building for a reason.
7: On Saturday, a 17-year-old was killed when he fell from a staircase inside a vacant 45-story building in downtown New Orleans. Police Superintendent Ann Kirkpatrick.
9: We would call this an urban exploration, but it's a deadly one.
7: A second teen was hurt in that incident. Jim Ryan, ABC News.
3: And finally in sports, today's day one of 2 days of joint practices between the Patriots and the Eagles in Foxborough.
10: I think this would be a really good measuring stick just to see how we
0: where we're at this point in camp and how we can respond. 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
3: 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Coming up, as the WPRO news continues, traffic updates on the way, the AccuWeather forecast, that's coming up as well. Taryn Granahan continues taking your phone calls next. 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
34: 195 westbound, a little under the speed limit, still between the Pawtucket Avenue on-ramp and the Washington Bridge work zone. Eastbound, moderate to heavy volume approaching the Washington Bridge. 95 southbound, that right lane gets bunched up past Charles Street through the merge with 146 south. Northbound looks okay, busy but moving in and out of downtown. 610 inbound, 146 south, a little heavy approaching 95, but no backup. I'm Robin Murphy with your Right Now Traffic.
3: 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Here's meteorologist Brian Thompson now with the WPRO AccuWeather forecast.
35: It will turn out sunny to partly cloudy for today, a high of 85. More in the way of clouds for tonight. It will be humid with a low of 67. And partly sunny for tomorrow with the risk for a shower late in the day, high 85. With WPRO's exclusive AccuWeather, I'm meteorologist Brian Thompson.
3: Temperatures mid to upper 70s across Rhode Island with sunny skies being reported and light westerly breezes. Here in Providence, current temperature now 78 degrees. I'm Bill Haberman, WPR News. 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
0: Barry, we are adults, and this is ridiculous. Hit the crap.
36: You go, girl.
1: There's not a single city or town.
2: Answer the question about
1: there's not a single city or town.
2: The shovel in the ground until about 2029.
1: Governor, stop.
2: Can I respond to that?
1: No, there's not a single city or town.
2: I got to
4: let down. Mr. McKee,
2: respect this office. I am the governor of the state of Rhode Island, and you're disrespecting this office.
5: Respect this office. You better respect it. At one point, he said, I am Rhode Island. A lot of you saying, I am Spartan, or Luke, I am your father. When I said, what is that movie line? I am something. The debate last night, last one, Channel 12. Early voting starts tomorrow. Imagine tomorrow is August 20th. And in 3 weeks, go to the primary polls. So I don't know what you got out of that last night. Hopefully, maybe a little bit more of a decision. So many people are undecided. That's all I hear. Ugh, I don't know who I'm going to vote for. That doesn't make me feel good, for sure. And again, you know, they certainly aren't, you know, best buddies, so they're going to go at it. There was a chunk of within the roads. And listen, the roads affect everybody, right? Just like the weather, the roads affect everybody. So I do want to play that. I also, of course, want your takeaway. A lot of people said, does anybody care about the context? I mean, the content. Best bridge line I've heard. Doc Steve Scully at last night's town hall said it takes less time to fly to Washington than to cross the bridge at rush hour. That could be very true, because what is the hop to Washington? 30 minutes in a plane? 40 minutes? Dr. Scully is a Republican, and he is running for Congress District 2. Let's play the roads. This is separate from the bridge conversation that you've already heard. Let's play number 20.
6: We'll stick with you, Ms. Folks. Last winter, a Target 12 investigation found Rhode Island had the worst state roads in the country as of 2024, which was 2 years into your opponent's tenure. But Rhode Island also had the worst state roads in 2019 under Governor Raimondo. And Rhode Island had the worst state roads in 2014 under Governor Chafee. So that's three governors in a row with the same outcome. Yeah. What can you seriously tell voters you would do differently that would actually lead to a different outcome here when it's been the same under three very different administrations?
1: Yeah, it's really frustrating for Rhode Islanders. You know, one of my sisters lives in Massachusetts, and she says every time she drives into Rhode Island, she says, oh my goodness, why are the roads so bad here? We've had a doubling of our expenditures under this governor's watch, from $449 million 5 years ago to $1 billion this year, and still we rank dead last in the country. I think this is a good example of the problem at the top. I will do a national search when I am governor for an expert from somewhere else in the country who has no connections to anyone in Rhode Island. This has been a place where you got to know a guy to get things done. It is really quite ugly in our state's history. We need to also be looking at bringing engineers back in-house, a whole rethinking of how we run DOT. We outsourced inspections. And the governor and Peter Alviti said, well, we're not in control of inspections because we outsource the inspectors. That's ludicrous. That's crazy. We need to have a total review of the DOT to make sure every dollar we are spending goes to maximize the safety and security of our
6: roads.
1: Briefly,
6: before I go to the governor, can you pledge that Rhode Island will not have the worst state roads in the country if you are elected?
1: Well, I pledge that I will work very hard to make that happen, and I can't imagine we'll have the 50th worst roads once I'm governor, because I'll bring in someone who really knows what they're doing. We have lacked that. We did not have someone at the top, at the DOT, who had national experience on bridges and roads.
2: Again, total infamous information. Well, so, and we know this to be true, because I've talked to the people who do these ratings. It's 2 or 3 year lag on where we are right now. That's a fact. When I came into office, there was no plan for asphalt. I put $100 million in the budget and freed up $450 million of asphalt work. Now that's why 295's done, 146's done, 95's done, and also over $450 million, almost $500 million to help with our bridges. All the blue bridges are either new bridge or like new bridges. Again, my opponent, her corporate experience is really dangerous. You know, think about when she was at Hudson. She laid off 2,000 people while she's benefiting the banks, benefiting the CEOs, making $80,000 a day while she's laying off
4: people. How's that affected to bridges and roads?
2: Well, I'm telling you, what it affects is the way that you manage and mismanage.
4: Oh, mismanagement.
2: So
4: mismanagement.
2: The
4: this
2: opioids.
4: Is the
2: we know that you mismanaged that.
4: We have now, the worst
2: now
4: bridges and roads
2: talking
4: in the
2: about
4: country.
2: Reframing DOT.
4: We had a bridge over Amtrak that fell down.
2: I mean, you know, we seem to be jumping on the facts that I'm putting out.
6: Finish your answer, Mr. Mason, please.
2: Yes, this matters of how you manage. And when she was managing Hudson Company at Hudson Bay, she laid off 2,000 people while she's making $80,000 a day. Her point of reference on this is just not where the world lives in terms of like working with people, laughing at people basically on the way out the door saying they're low-hanging fruit.
6: Just briefly before I'll let Ms. Folks respond, but do you expect then that Rhode Island will no longer be in last place for state
2: aid
6: once they're more up to date?
2: I know that we've made significant improvements. By the way, I put a municipal grant fund in place. The municipalities have now done over $150 million of local roads. And by the way, if anybody out there sees a pothole, dial 511. 511. We will respond to that pothole within 48 hours. We've already done 1,000 of them since we put up the system.
6: All right, thank you, Ms. Meade. Ms. Folks, on the Hudson's Bay,
4: does matter how you manage. I couldn't agree more with the governor. You know, the governor's role is the top executive function in this state. Okay? It really matters. He is asking for an unprecedented third term, and we are last in this country in bridges and roads. And as to his allegations around Hudson's Bay, I walked into a crisis. This was a company, bricks and mortar retail, hadn't invested in all the online digital tools, and things were really rough when I got there. I had 100 days that I put for myself to figure things out. The low-hanging fruit, I would never refer to people as low-hanging fruit. What I was talking about with low-hanging fruit was the IT systems, all the work that we needed to do to rebuild that company. In 100 days, I made some tough people decisions at the top. Not everyone at the top could make it. I made those decisions quickly, so I got the right team in place. That's exactly what the state needs.
7: Yeah. All right, candidates.
2: The banks got paid. The executives got rich, including my opponent, $80,000 a day.
7: We heard you.
2: And people got laid off and sent home. As governor, I don't send people home.
7: Ms. Folks, rent control.
2: People should be very worried about her background.
7: Thank you, Mr. McKee. We're going to move on now.
5: All right. Well, listen, everybody that wanted Dan McKee to, you know, get in there and fight harder certainly was. So that is Mr. McKee and Ms. Folks in their final round of debating, as some people, you know, maybe getting their ballot and voting, you know, I would say unconventionally, but maybe it's a little more conventional now that we went through COVID, but I don't really care for early voting. To me, anything could happen even by tomorrow. Certainly after that, let's see, I think Governor McKee's press release did go out last night. Yeah, I did see it last night, around 8:30. His people, of course, put out, Governor McKee is taking on corporate greed to lower Rhode Island's energy bills. Helena Folks won't say what her plan saves. So he focused on the energy part. That was at around 8:30 last night. So while we're all watching, if you were, the debate on Channel 12, he put out a press release. So I thought maybe he was going to put a post-debate press release out. Let me just double-check my email. And Helena Folks' campaign did his public schedule and then the energy press release last night. As Governor Dan McKee and Helena Folks debate energy tonight on WPRI Channel 12, one thing is clear. Governor McKee is the only candidate in the race who has worked to lower energy bills and cut corporate profits. I mean, right there, I have to say, well, she can't do anything. She's not in office. So he says, I'm the only candidate in the race who's worked to lower energy bills and cut corporate profits. Well, because you have the job. In sharp contrast, Helena Foulkes built her career maximizing corporate profits and took home millions. Yes, she made a lot of money. And then in a highlighted line, the press release says, while Donald Trump's chaos sends energy prices skyrocketing, Governor McKee has taken decisive action to lower Rhode Island's energy bills. He eliminated bonus payments to Rhode Island Energy and is fighting to cut what the company is allowed to earn off Rhode Island tax ratepayers to its lowest level in decades at the Public Utilities Commission. The budget Governor McKee signed this year will also cut delivery charges by $500 million, and he has taken executive action to protect consumers and offset rate hikes this winter. He also proposed phasing out the tax on electric bills to the General Assembly this year. By the way, it's the General Assembly that put in all the Green Dream items, so keep that in mind. It's very easy to invoke Donald Trump into things. Because, yes, the situation in Iran is chaotic. And then I just wanted to see what Helena Foulkes said after the debate, because that came in this morning. And we have at 10:30-ish, restoring respect to the office of governor. This is from the campaign of Helena Foulkes. In tonight's televised debate on WPRI, Helena Bonanno Foulkes showed a command of the issues facing the state, described her clear plans for addressing our biggest challenges, from high energy prices to our last-in-the-nation economy to the Washington Bridge, and displayed the energy and focus needed to lead the Ocean State into the future. In contrast, Governor Dan McKee used the final televised debate to make constant excuses, repeat a tired set of false attacks, and yell at the moderators as his opponent and at one point screaming, "You will respect the office of the governor." There's no respect. With the start of early voting in, well, this is 2 days. It's actually one day now because this was crafted last night. I didn't get it. Oh, yeah, I got it at 10:30 last night. Excuse me. I thought it was this morning. With the start of early voting in now a day, Democratic primary voters will have an opportunity to restore respect to the office of the governor by electing Helena Bonanno Foulkes to occupy it. All right. That's from both campaigns or office of the governor. 287, Rhode Island pays some of the highest electric rates in the entire country. Great job, McKee. Hey, listen, please look at the role of the General Assembly. 287, Rhode Island pays some of the highest. Oh, I already just said that. 529, Tara, do you know why during the governor's debate, why is Governor McKee addressed as Mr. McKee and not Governor McKee? You missed the first hour and a half. That's their rules. Whether you're Senator Whitehouse running again, whether you're Mayor Smiley running again, whether you're former Governor Gina Raimondo, if she ever wants to come back and run again, they all are Mr. or Ms., despite the title or office they are holding, according to Channel 12. That's their rules. And we checked 2022, and he was Mr. McKee then, even though he was the governor. This is nothing new. Somebody else checked, I think it was Paul. Was it Paul? Who wrote to me and said, I just checked 2018. It was Ms. Raimondo. They've always done it. No one's picking on Dan McKee. You can run with that if you want. And you might think it's, you know, not a respectful thing. You can think any way you want. I would never tell you how to think. I'm just telling you they have the rules. They have criteria. They say everybody on the stage, whether it's 2, 4, 5, 6 people, you're all looking for the same job. You are all a candidate. In that moment, you are a candidate. You can have 1,000 degrees and you can have a lot of titles. You are Mr. and Ms. And they've done that for years and years and years. 573, I think I just heard the governor say again that all blue bridges are new bridges. That's a lie. I put a picture on Facebook of a half green, half blue. Can't find it in my gallery. Uh, 917, there's no denying that Dan McKee is passionate and knowledgeable, but I walked away from last night's debate questioning his ability to critically think and respond in the moment. And frankly, she's not that great at it either. Rhode Island deserves better. Huh. 302, Governor Rodney McKee Dangerfield, I get no respect. So that back and forth, the Foulkes campaign used that to say we're bringing respect back to the governor's office. Just fix the roads and the bridges, please. 438-9776. I am Rhode Island, the governor said last night. Now I can't remember which one it is. Is it number 23? Can we play that really quickly? Folks in McKee, number 23.
4: I'm certainly not disparaging the state of Rhode Island. I'm disparaging its governor.
2: He is the state of Rhode Island. When you disrespect, I gave you your moment.
4: You give me mine.
2: Oh yeah, I got to hear more about this one.
4: He is not a job creator. Okay, we're 50th in the country right now.
5: I am the state of Rhode Island. Damn it! It's 11:22.
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5: 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Low prices, excellent service, as I said. The two guys that came out, they had my sister and I laughing. 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He actually said to me, I've delivered to you before. And I didn't say, oh, yeah, I'm the lady that you hear talking about your business. He said, no, I know you. And I said, here to my, you know, my mom, and because I've gotten a lift chair from my parents, an American-made recliner I've gotten from Frugal Furniture. And he said, no, I was somewhere else. So I said, well, maybe you came to my house because I've been dealing with Gilmore and Frugal Furniture for years. And he said, I think you guys gave me a sweatshirt or a T-shirt. 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But it's amazing. 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It's right off Route 37. 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
2: My opponent, her corporate experience is really dangerous. You know, think about when she was at Hudson. She laid off 2,000 people while benefiting the banks, benefiting the CEOs, making $80,000 a day while she's laying off.
4: How does that affect it to bridges and roads?
2: Well, I'm telling you, what it affects is the way that you manage and mismanage.
4: Oh, mismanagement.
2: So
4: this is the poster child for mismanagement.
2: The opioids. We know that you mismanaged that.
4: We have the worst bridges and roads in the country.
2: Reframing DOT.
4: We had a bridge over Amtrak that fell down under the
2: law. I think that I'd like to answer this question. I mean, we seem to be jumping on the facts that I'm putting out.
5: All right. I think we've had it with the debates. Well, I have. A couple of other things floating around. Can you believe 35 years since Hurricane Bob? That makes me feel old. That was my first live shot ever in TV. I had no business doing it. I love when people come. People like to rehash memories or talk about the old days or whatever, and they're always, saying how great they did. I was terrible. I gotta tell you, I'll tell you the little story when we come back. And also, just an off the cuff conversation. When you hear about something going by the wayside and you say, wait, that was still happening? Where was I? So we can talk about that as well. It's 11:30, time to get a check in with Bill Haberman in the newsroom. Good morning, Bill.
12: Hey, speaking of going by the wayside, Tara, I see this news coming in. Mulligan's Island in Cranston, Tara. They've been sold to an operation called Golf Ranch. It's described as a network of technology-enabled driving ranges. They had a 24-yard run there near the ACI, mini golf, and driving range, batting cages. That's like long rumored, either a Costco or residential development. They say Mulligan's close up September the 20th. The new, Golf Ranch to reopen spring of 2027. Former Hopkinton man is charged in a 2005 sexual assault. This is a cold case announced by Attorney General Peter Nerona and Mark Carrier, the police chief in Hopkinton. He is now 41 years old, accused of sexually assaulting a 45-year-old who he did not know. Again, that was in 2005. Matt Allen's going to have Rick Simone on this afternoon as the Federal Hill Commerce Association will be joined by the governor, announcing plans for $500,000 restoration of the famous arch and pine cone over at Wells Avenue. Final note, former associate of Anthony Fauci has taken the plea in Washington, evading freedom of information. Congress uncovered the evidence, they say, against David Morans, who was using personal email and discussing grants to the EcoHealth Alliance. And he's facing up to 5 years in prison. 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We'll have sunshine today. Partly sunny skies, let's call it. Temperatures mid-80s. Do it again tomorrow as we bring in the shower risk. Much nicer weather is on the way Friday with sunshine, low humidities, and temperatures holding at around 80 degrees. WPRO news time is 10:31. 11:31, as I should say.
10: 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Injured in an accident. Call 444-4444.
20: 195 westbound at Broadway. We've got a disabled vehicle. Right center travel lane is blocked. So two lanes getting by on the left, one on the right. Traffic is backed up to the state line. 195 eastbound, just a little bit heavy approaching the Washington Bridge. 95 southbound, you've got moderate to heavy volume past Branch Ave heading for the 610. Northbound looks pretty good. Busy but moving in and out of the city. Watch for backup both sides of 114 getting through the work.
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2: All right. Quick follow-up. We spent a lot of time talking about the final debate last night, Channel 12. It was there was a story, the governor saying, is he saying $80,000 a day that Helena folks had made at some point in her life. Now, I never begrudge people who have a big job and worked for it and got their education or however they got their inheritance or what have you. But it is interesting because I remember going through how much money, not necessarily Helena folks. We were talking about people who sat on different boards and how I always thought that you did that sort of out of the goodness and out of the fact that you wanted to, better the state and bring business in and all that stuff. But you get paid to be on these boards. Now, someone sent me, let me just, financial filing shows how much Helena folks made sitting on corporate boards. This was filed early this morning. I'm going to have to get back to that. Sorry, I should have done this in the break. Helena boards. I just want to go through it. I didn't see it this morning. Somebody sent it to me. Here it is. Sorry. Let's see. Rhode Island Governor Dan McKee has released his 2025 tax returns, but his Democratic primary challenger, Helena Folks, has not. I often ask you if you care about this stuff. So Folks' campaign stated that she filed for a six-month extension and will make her tax return public once filed. A financial disclosure shows Folks earned between $750,000 and $1.7 million last year from various corporate board positions. So, McKee and his wife reported an adjusted gross income of $245,500 and paid a total of almost $46,000 in federal and state taxes. So she has not, got an extension, which you can do for 6 months. So that would bring us to February, long past the elections, right? It points to earnings of, because you have to file financial statements if you're a candidate with the State Ethics Commission and all that stuff. And hers points to earnings of anywhere between $750,000 to $1.7 million in 2025 from her seats on the boards of a number of corporations, including, wow, she's got a lot. She sits on the Bank of America Corporation, Costco, Follett Higher Education Group, PM Pediatrics Management Group, Salesforce Inc., the Skillsoft Corp., Cabot Properties, which buys and sells industrial properties, including most recently the disposition of an 8-building industrial portfolio totaling approximately $2.4 million square feet spread across Dallas, Fort Worth, and Houston, Texas. Huh. Okay. Well, she makes a lot of money. I don't know if it means anything to you. Someone mentioned that. It breaks down all of the McKee's tax filings, her financial disclosure. Yeah, she ran before, and the tax filings that she made public placed her in the past in a different financial stratosphere from the overwhelming majority of Rhode Islanders. In 2020 alone, she paid $4.259 million in income taxes. Oh my God. Including $3.4 million in federal taxes and almost $19,000 to Rhode Island, $812,000 to the state of New York. Okay, so, you know, she's a multimillionaire. I mean, does that take away or give to and add to her possible ability to govern? I don't know. She's obviously run major corporations and I would have to think amassed an amazing amount of knowledge maybe sitting on these boards. Does it transfer over to governing the state of Rhode Island? Who knows? I did want to run. Were you able to grab that? Okay. This is so funny to me. In one of the commercial breaks, Nick Flanagan said, you know, totally off topic, but did you see the story about the Columbia House is closing? And I'm thinking to myself, Columbia House? Is that like on Federal Hill? What is it, a restaurant? What is it? Is it a hookah bar? Columbia House? And of course I know what Columbia House is, but I didn't think it was still around. End of an era. You out there have had to buy music or maybe DVDs from Columbia House, depending on how old you are. So let's play it. They were even talking about it on the Today Show.
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10: Ownership was the only way to really get music on demand.
5: By the mid-90s, at its peak, Columbia House boasted more than 16 million members and accounted for over 15% of CD sales in America. And as DVDs became a thing, well, the company began selling those too.
11: If it's in entertainment, it's in the house.
5: But the advent of streaming and digital music signaled the beginning of the end for Columbia House.
10: Let me put it this way. 1998 or so, $1.5 billion in revenue. By 2014, they were down to $17 million in total revenue. That's around a 99% decline in revenue.
5: In 2015, the company filed for bankruptcy, saying in a statement, the business has been in decline for approximately two decades, driven by the advent of digital media and resulting declines in the recorded music business. And Monday, the company announced that as of September 16th, it would no longer accept new orders. Now, with more than a quarter billion songs sitting at your fingertips on music streaming services, the cultural movement that offered access to hard-to-find music for a penny is playing a nostalgic swan song.
12: Now, even though Columbia House is not surviving, old school ways of listening to music are having a moment. That includes CDs, even cassettes, and of course, vinyl. Last year, for the first time in a century, vinyl sales passed the $1 billion mark. Back to you guys.
2: Oh, wow. I can't believe they were still open for business. That was the big thing that we said.

0: And there was no way to check anything back then. That's the funniest thing. There was no computers. And so how would they reboot? See, now if I get face cream, like, oh, I got to have this one. This is the one that's going to take my face to another dimension. Yeah, right. And then you, if you don't read it, all the fine print, your credit card or your debit card or whatever it is that's on file, they whack it again next month. So if you don't, if you didn't even use all that paraphernalia and you don't, or you don't like it, you have to go in and physically cancel your subscription. I do it with one of the drinks that I drink, a health drink that I drink. At one point I had like 10 of them in my refrigerator. I'm like, I've got to just remember to cancel it. So that's how they get you. But I can't remember how it worked back in the day. If you were on an automatic subscription, you'd have to write a check or do we mail cash? Yakov Smirnoff, according to 378, I remember the 80s comedian. I remember that had a joke, America. What a great country. Every time you move, you get 10 free records or tapes. Now, let me say, is Yakov Smirnoff still alive? 640, I still have my Poison CD still in the wrapping. Paid $40 for it. Columbia House is finally closing. We both looked at the same time and said, had no idea they were still in operation. That mail order club, you get 12. Well, it was 71 years. That is incredible. I kind of thought it went away, I don't know, the 90s. It's been around for 71 years. I just, for the life of me, I can't remember how we made the transactions. 527 said we mailed in money orders. Oh, again, 374, a lot of money orders back then. Well, we were kids. Where were we getting a money order? I wonder if we just mailed in the cash. You know the other thing I remember doing? Taking the film out of the camera. I know. Foreign to some of you young people. And mailing it in. And it was Mystic, Connecticut, like Photoshop or something. And then you'd wait like a week to get your photos back, all printed out. How funny is that? We did that all the time. And back then you couldn't delete. And we were in like high school and college. There's no deleting it. So you better get the pictures, you know, if you were doing something crazy. You ripped them up and didn't put them in the photo album. Oh my God, how funny is this? Mystic Photo Lab, that's what it was called. Mystic Photo Lab. The Columbia, the 569, the game with Columbia House was shipping and handling. That's kind of how you got paid for, that's kind of how they got you paid for the disc. That's why you had to send more than the penny on the shipping, probably, right? I just don't remember ever, we were so young getting the tapes. I can't imagine where we would go get a money order. Huh. All right, 438-9776, 438-WPRO. Just getting away from politics and the debate and everything like that. I mean, that was a thing back in the day, Columbia House. I can't believe they were still accepting new orders all this time. End of an era, for sure. Let me go back to the texting line. Oh, you could get them at the post office? Maybe we did. Maybe we walked to the post office, got a money order. I also remember, gosh, we lived in New Jersey then. I remember having a little cassette player, and we would put a blank tape in, and we would sing and record ourselves, and then we would mail the tape to our friends in Virginia. And then they would record something back. Like, we must have been bored as hell. We didn't have any friends because we moved around a lot. And we would say things to each other, silly things to each other, sing and say things. We didn't have cell phones. And it cost money to call state to state. So we would get a tape and mail it back. And then they would record something, their other two sisters, and mail it back to us. All right, quick break and I'll come back with Leo in East Providence. 438-9776.
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9: Have you ever tried to take a screen away from your kid only to be met with a full-blown meltdown? Well, as a father of three, believe me, I have been there. But here's the thing. It's mostly not their fault. These devices are literally designed to make us crave them. Science journalist Dr. Michaeline Dukleff wrote about this in her new book, Dopamine Kids. She argues that dopamine isn't actually the pleasure chemical we think it is, but instead the chemical of, quote, wanting and desire. So what does that mean? Taking screens away is rarely going to work. Your kid is just going to crave them more. What does work, she says, is in fact replacing the screen with something just as fun. Instead of telling your kids no more videos after dinner, teach them to ride a bike, do some baking, bust out game night, and start small. One screen-free night a week. I'm Dr. Sanjay Gupta, helping you live a better life.
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0: So Columbia House, where you'd get the 12 CDs or movies or tapes, going out of business. Closing after 71 years. I didn't even know they were still around. Leo in East Providence on WPRO. Hi, Leo.
12: Hi, Tara. Yeah. When I heard that story last night, I said the same thing to myself. I said, I didn't think they were around for the last 20 or 30 years.
0: I didn't either.
12: I was like, but it made me think, I don't think I ever subscribed to that service. I had friends that did. I grew up in the 60s and the 70s. And I was into buying books from the Time Life series, the Old West series, the How to Fix Things Up series. And to get money orders, I grew up in the Providence neighborhood, Mann Avenue. We had a large IGA on Mann Avenue, and I used to get my money orders from there to mail in.
0: Okay.
12: And I know, even going back even further, I remember when I was a kid buying stuff from, you know, ads in the back of comic books. I think you used to be able to send in U.S. postage stamps to pay for stuff too. Way back when, if I remember correctly. I don't know if anybody recalls that happening, but you could send in, you know, obviously U.S. postage stamp that weren't canceled to buy something.
0: That's so funny, right? We just managed. We probably didn't ask a lot of questions. We just got it done. That's so funny. Leo, thank you. I appreciate the flashback. 451 on the texting line said, Tara, back in the late 60s, Salty Brine would tape his morning show in honor of soldiers stationed in Vietnam, and he would mention their names as Rhode Islanders and then send them the tapes to listen to. That's a fantastic idea. Huh. All right, I appreciate that. 952 says, I still have a cassette player recorder. 777, remember they made a movie about Mystic Photo Lab? They did? I remember Mystic Pizza. I was talking about the Mystic Photo Lab where we'd send off our rolls of film. 265, I remember not getting some of the pictures back, being curious what they were pictures of, LOL. Well, we did survive, didn't we? 70s, 80s, well, more like the 80s. All right, great day. Thank you for all the calls, all the text messages. We'll do it again tomorrow at 9. The Matt Allen Show is next. Big news about Federal Hill coming your way. Thank you, one and only Nick Flanagan and Bill Haberman with your news. Have a great Wednesday.
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13: From the Rye-High Home Improvement Specialist News Center, this is the WPR News. It is noontime. A 41-year-old Woonsocket man is behind bars. He is accused in a 2005 sexual assault in Hopkinton. The Attorney General announcing the arrest of Robert Cesarwin has been ordered held without bail, accused of attacking a 45-year-old woman in Hopkinton, again back in 2005.
14: It's safe to say that she is grateful that we've made this first step. We did make contact with her, of course, before we're speaking to you.
13: Attorney General says it was DNA and a discarded cigarette that linked the suspect to that attack. It's heard from Cranston today that Mulligan's Island has been sold off. They're going to close the facility September the 20th next month. Golf Ranch is buying up Mulligan's, which plans to renovate the driving range, which includes mini golf courses and batting cages. Mulligan's opened up in 2002, expected to reopen next spring. Again, it's the new Operation Golf Ranch. North Korea says the U.S. decision to scale back military exercises with South Korea does not change when it calls the provocative nature of those drills. The sister of Kim Jong-un made those comments on Wednesday. This is today, of course, from North Korea. First reaction to President Trump's moves to drastically cut back the annual U.S.-South Korean military drills. Testimonies back underway in Plymouth and Lindsey Clancy's murder trial there. The defense tries to convince the jury that the Duxbury woman was insane when she strangled her three small children in 2023.
15: The psychologist who treated her testified her behavior was consistent with someone suffering from psychosis.
16: People with psychoses have intermittent symptoms. They can function fine one day, and the next day they can be hearing voices.
15: The testimony is key to Clancy's defense, which is trying to convince a jury in Massachusetts her psychosis skewed her sense of reality. Prosecutors say she acted intentionally and should be sent to prison.
13: ABC's Aaron Katursky reports this morning. Updates are coming this afternoon. The Federal Hill Commerce Association announcing plans to renovate the historic arch and pine cone over at Wells Avenue. Rick Simone's going to join Matt Allen coming up just after the 1 o'clock news updates. Governor is going to update on work to rebuild the Washington Bridge. The new bridge again scheduled to be ready by November the 28th. Finally, in Worcester, the search continues for a 58-year-old woman there in connection to the death of an off-duty police officer. They say that Karen Solomon, the suspect in the case, founded a group providing mental health support for first responders. Coming up, as the WPRO news continues, traffic updates on the way, the AccuWeather forecast, that's coming up as well. Your phone calls, they are rolling on with Matt Allen next. WPRO News Time is 12:02.
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24: Incident's been cleared. 195 westbound at Broadway. It is still pretty slow moving from before the East Shore Expressway overpass heading out to the Washington Bridge. Eastbound just gets a little heavy approaching the bridge. 95 southbound under the speed limit a bit, getting past Branch Ave down through the merge 146 south. No delays northbound. Warwick through Cranston up into Pawtucket. 295 checks out A-OK in both directions between 37 and 146. I'm Robin Murphy with your Right Now Traffic.
13: 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Here's meteorologist Brian Thompson now with the WPRO AccuWeather forecast.
25: It will turn out sunny to partly cloudy for today, a high of 85. More in the way of clouds for tonight. It will be humid with a low of 67. And partly sunny for tomorrow with the risk for a shower late in the day, high 85. With WPRO's exclusive AccuWeather, I'm meteorologist Brian Thompson.
13: Temperatures across the state, Brian, upper 70s, low 80s. Winds are light out of the west here at the head in Narragansett Bay in Providence. Current temperature now 80 degrees. I'm Bill Haberman, WPRO News. 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
28: Okay, so 20 seconds each. Look, it's been a tense campaign, both of you. What is something you admire about your opponent, Mr. McKee?
29: I think we all admire family, and certainly Helena does a great job with her family.
28: All right, Ms. Folks.
30: Yeah, I agree with that about the governor, too. I think he's a real family man, and I appreciate that.
31: I always wonder, like, if you get to this, you get into a heated debate like last night, and you have that on your list of questions. You kind of go, you know what? Maybe we shouldn't even ask this one because I think it's apparent that. But you know, Tim likes to take the hard left turn there. I think and kind of go, oh yeah, well, how about this one? The governor's face was hysterical in that. Like what? Ah, it's just like it is a family. Family has family. Whatever with the family. You know, how do you say, what do you admire about you? I don't know. She killed people. I don't know what to tell you. I mean, if you follow the logic, she's in charge during the opioid crisis, caused people to overdose, according to his logic. Now I have to find something I admire about her. It's like, what? And then she's like, yeah, he's got nice kids. Whatever. He sucks at everything he does. Place sucks because of him. He's a terrible person. Bridge fell down under his watch. He's awful. But I admire his family. Oh, my God. Well, hey guys, last night I'm watching that thing and I'm thinking to myself, you know, this can go any way, right? Sometimes you walk in, you're like, I hope this is interesting. And at least it was fiery. At least it was fiery. At least it was something that was entertaining to watch. I don't know if you learned anything. This is a question I have. So many people were talking, we were talking yesterday about how there's like 20-something% the latest polling has 27-something% of people who are undecided in the race. And, you know, I'm wondering, you can tell Governor McKee is in the mode of, like, throw everything at it because this is it, right? He believes because he's the underdog. He's got the, you know, he's got the positioning of, I'm going to leave it all out on the field and see what happens. And we'll see how it all ends up. I think it's pretty much, you know, it's a guess as to where we end up on this. Did anybody last night, I want to hear from you right now, jump on the line, 438-9776. Was anybody's mind made up and or changed last night? You know, I was I'm always fascinated by the by the undecided people because I'm always wondering what the hell you're waiting for, what you're looking at, what you're thinking about, what's the thing's going to push you over the edge. Was there anything last night? You know, it's funny because I was watching and the governor rides the line when he acts when he gets worked up like this. You can always go too far, and his whole thing of, you know, well, Nick, we had that clip. It came to the section where they were talking about rent control. And, you know, we kind of know the people's positions on this. There's not much difference in their positions except for in two things. You have the two negative parts that they both have to contend with. One, the opioid crisis on Helena Folks' part. And then Dan McKee has the bridge, right? And we'll play those pieces for you a little bit later to ask you who fared best in the downside of their candidacies. But what's interesting is this whole concept of stop and respect this office. That can go one or two ways. It can be something that people can see that was like a win, or it can be like, this guy's a clown and he's acting really aggressive and it's out of his wheelhouse. So real quick, this is number 15, Nick. We've just played for people in case they're just joining us and haven't heard this already. Maybe you watched it last night. You know, Helena Folks is like, Governor, just stop, stop. He's like, no, you won't tell me to stop.
30: There's not a single city or town.
29: Answer the question about
30: there's
29: your,
30: not a single city or town.
29: Get a shovel in the in ground until about 2029.
30: Governor, stop.
31: Woo!
30: There's not a single city
29: stop.
30: Or town.
29: I gotta
30: there's
29: calm down.
28: Mr. McKee,
29: respect this office. I am the governor of the state of Rhode Island, and you're disrespecting this office.
31: What's hysterical about that, though? Woo! That was from her. was from Elena Folks. She's the one going, woo, look at this guy. Almost kind of mocking him even more a little bit. Like, oh, look, oh, somebody just came to life. And I play that as an example of the kind of energy that the governor was putting out last night. He was there ready to rock and roll. His hair was all slicked back. He looked like he had been rested up. They, you know, whatever sort of adrenaline. Maybe he was taking some of those Zen pouches or something. I don't know. What's a Zen pouch, Nick? Is that nicotine? He probably doesn't do nicotine. Don't they have caffeine ones? What's a caffeine ones called? I always look at those things and I'm like, caffeine pouch. I wonder what that would be like. I'd rather just drink it in coffee. But maybe he's taking a caffeine or a neurotropic pouch. He's getting whatever hopped up. A couple of cappuccinos. A few shots of espresso. You know? Just out of curiosity. And I'm wondering, how does that play? How does that play to the average person who's maybe tuning in? I mean, how many people out there are tuning in for the first time to say, hey, look, as early voting starts and I got to figure out this primary thing and I'm going to look and see what goes on here and trying to get a sense of these people. And, you know, there was a couple of things. One of the things that was actually the lightning round question was really bizarre to me. There's some of these things that are very, very strange. And they don't sit well with me when I hear them. Like the lightning round where Tim White asked about the Right to Die Act. Like that's a, and Helena Flex, oh, I would absolutely sign that. And the governor's like, oh, I have to look at it. And I'm like, it was so flippant the way the whole thing was. Like, we're talking about people, you know, who are sick, ending their life. And it's just like, ah, you going to sign that? And she's like, oh, yeah, absolutely. Like excited, not excited about it, but like all in on it. And it's just, some of these things are so bizarre. Like, that's a conversation. Like, I think that along that line, and maybe we'll talk about it a little bit later on, that's the kind of thing that should be voted on by the people. I don't think that that's something that is like, you know, a legislative thing. I don't know. It's such a serious topic. So it's not necessarily shouldn't be something that's just like a yes or no thing. It's such a complex issue that it deserves more respect than just a, hey, yeah, yes or no. And then be like, oh, yeah, I don't know. You know, a lot of those things like legislation like that, your support for something depends on what's in it. You know, the general overview of the actual goal. I mean, look at flock cameras, right? Flock cameras are a conversation. By the way, there's a Wired magazine article that's out there that I've actually contacted the authors of, and we're going to work on getting them on today. It's still out there. They've reached, we're in communicato right now. We're in communication right now about getting them on because they've got some new data on Wired magazine does on what Flock is doing next with some coding and what they're developing and what they're looking at offering law enforcement next is even wilder than what's going on now. Artificial intelligence. I told you all this is the next step. Artificial intelligence mixed in with the ability to scan what's being taken with these pictures to incorporate people that are in the scene, like around them, way more than it's doing now. And it's in development. It's like they're looking at it and they're, I guess, beta testing it to create an offering to the police departments next. This doesn't end with a license plate reader. It just doesn't. And it's like, you know, the old movies where the drug dealer gives you your free hit the first time and then you come back for more, then they start charging you for it. That's what you're going to start to see. They're going to get the police departments are going to get addicted to this stuff. They're going to want more and more and more, and it's just going to get more and more and more. And before you know it, it's going to be crazy. So that's a little bit later on. If I can't get the authors on, then we'll go through the article ourselves and talk about it. But I'd like to get them on because obviously we can flesh out the details. But the aggressiveness of last night is one thing. I want to start off with that. Is it somebody texted in, the governor smoked some crack last night. McKee yells, you're disrespecting this office. Both candidates disrespect the president's office weekly. I don't know about that. McKee kind of had that crazy eyes last night. I think it was a couple espresso shots and Adderall from one of the interns. I'm pretty sure that's not true. They got shots of the Biden pouch. Somebody said, oh, he was worked up. I mean, you got to look, if you're going to go into this campaign and you realize you might be down, if you believe all the polling, or at least you're in a dogfight here, You got to make sure that you leave everything on the table, and that can go too far. And so while I didn't, I think it went right up to the line yesterday with the aggression. I don't think it went too far. I was like watching that whole thing. Oh, don't disrespect. I am Rhode Island. That whole thing. Like, oh no. That part was a little bit like cringy, but I don't think he went too far. I think he was aggressive. I think that the, you know, he really, I think Helena Folks obviously stepped up her game with her aggressiveness. But I'm curious as to how many of you are you Democratic voters that are out there, people are going to get into this primary. How did that sit with you? You know, the biggest voting block, the most important voting block, it's growing anyway, for Democrats is women. And for you ladies, you know, when the governor is aggressive like that, is that a turnoff for you? You know, you got to be very careful, especially when you go up against a female candidate. You got to be very careful. As much as this girl boss nonsense we talk about all the time, there's still this inherent belief that, you know, women should be treated, you know, in a different way than men, which I agree with, by the way. And it's just inherent in us. It's built into it. And so if you start to act a certain way, especially with a female candidate, you know, women aren't going to like it. Can't be too disagreeable. So there's that. But I'd love to know from you out there who are out there going to participate in the Democratic primary. You don't necessarily have to be a Democrat, but maybe you're an independent or, excuse me, an unaffiliated, and you're an unaffiliated voter, and you're going to participate. When you get the governor who's acting in a more aggressive way than he usually does, and he's fired up, is that a benefit to him in your eyes, or is that a turnoff? So when we come back, I want to see if I get a little quick poll of the ladies out there. 438-9776. 438-9776. And then we'll get into the nuts and bolts. We got Rick Simone from the Federal Hill Commerce Association. He's going to join us at 1 o'clock. Big announcement from them. This is kind of cool. I love when we make things better. I like when things get fixed. I like when we invest and make the place look nice. And it looks like Federal Hill is going to get a little bit of a facelift of one of its more important visual icons. As you go up there, we'll talk about that with Rick. I'm going to let you know about that. And then we'll get to the Wired article, possibly with one of their authors, talking about the new phase of flock camera technology that's in development as we speak. All that. Plus, we have the local police chiefs association writing an op-ed piece, penning an opinion, separating the fact from fiction on the flock thing. We'll get to that as well. And of course, they talked about it last night. So my number is 438-9776. Your call's next on the Matt Allen Show. Stay there.
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3: I was a job creator, and I'm going to continue to create jobs. You're a job killer, and you didn't have the courage to stand as other people did when we needed you most.
4: This folks' final word, and then we're moving on.
5: I'm certainly not disparaging the state of Rhode Island. I'm disparaging its governor.
3: When you disrespect, I gave you your moment.
5: You give me mine.
6: Oh, yeah. Yeah, everybody's got their moment.
5: He is not a job creator. Okay, we're 50th in the country right now.
6: All right, so there's just examples, obviously, the ones that kind of stick out to people. The example of the governor being very aggressive. I think he was extremely effective with his aggression during the WPRO debate. I think it was a little bit off during the Channel 10 debate last night. It was kind of a little bit. There was a couple of moments. I don't know how that played. No, I am the governor. It's like, is he Iron Man or is he Thanos? You know, comic book nerds will understand what I mean from the movie, right? From the Endgame. Thanos says, I am inevitable. And of course, Tony Stark, which evidently was a... Robert Downey Jr. just made up the line. It was an improv line. And he says, I am Iron Man. Snap. Ends the movie, right? Finishes the, wins the whole thing. So I don't know. Is it McKee? Is aggression? And by the way, think about this from a obviously female voter perspective. Democratic voters, large, huge female base. You know, is that going to sit well with the female voters out there in the Democrat primary? You know, I don't know if that level of aggression, like, you will disrespect me, don't respect, you respect my authority. You know, is the don't disrespect the office, is that a win for McKee? Is it something that is, everybody's sending me movie lines now of the I am Batman. The animated series when I was a kid, I was like, I am vengeance, I am the knight. I am back. Kind of reminds me of like the old days. If you ever watched the movie Braveheart, there's a great line where the English king says, send us news of our victory. Right? And he said, send us news of our victory. So who's us? He is England. You know, the king is, the country is him. So he said, you know, send us news, like send the country the news of our victory. I am England, right? And that's the governor. I am Rhode Island. Send us news. So when he walks off the debate stage, does he say, send us news of our victory? I am the one. Joe's in Warren. Joe, you're at WPRO. Hey, Joe.
7: Hey, man. What's up, buddy?
6: How you doing, pal?
7: I gotta say, I'm not voting for either one of them, but I'm going to tell you something. McKee's cooked. After last night.
6: That was it?
7: He's done, buddy. I'm telling you. With those Biden eyes, but listen, a lot of people can't forget the fact how that Washington Bridge was a debacle on his hands. Okay? That's a big, big issue right there. To us, we're on a take. After 10 years, all of a sudden, we have to rebuild that. And the Brown University thing, I remember him just standing back there like, not even, like, taking control, like, it's almost like he was, I don't know, if you see all those press conferences, he hardly said anything when that shooting happened at Brown University. Like, there's a lot of things under McKee that happened, and that I think the state of Rhode Island are ready for some change, and she's a whack job.
6: In this race, in this primary, you only have two choices. So I would imagine you're not going into it. You're not gonna. Are you unaffiliated? No. Can you go and vote or no?
7: Yeah, still vote, but I can't vote for someone that I can't get on the same page with, and both of them I can't. So I want to just let the chips fall where they may. But I got to tell you, McKee, man, you said it. He was just all like, oh, no, you know what I've done to stay without it. No, buddy. You've done a lot of bad things here, pal. These guys are gonna, I think it's time for some change, and they're going to get this whack job in there. So that's all I got, pal.
6: Joe from Warren. Thanks, Joe. That's such a Rhode Island answer. We need some change, but the change's going to be a whack job. Oh, my God. I can't even be mad at him. I can't even disagree with him in terms of, like, his take on, like, you're going to pick somebody. Nope. We need change, but the change is going to be another whack job. That is like the typical Rhode Island. That's, remember I talk about the putrid Rhode Island gene, like, you know, good enough is good enough, whatever. That's kind of it. That's like it's like a vestige of it. It's like, look, we need something different, but we got nothing. So it is what it is. It is what it is. And you going to do anything about it? You going to pick one? Nah, I'm not getting into that. Oh, God. Thanos or Iron Man? Which one is Thanos or Tony Stark? You know, he says, I am Rhode Island. Is it I am inevitable? Or is it I am Iron Man? How's it play with you? You tell me. 438-9776. You know what? I got to tell you, that's the raw honesty and truth that comes out of Warren, and I love it.
8: ABC News, I'm Michelle Franzen. The U.S. and Canada have 3 more days to negotiate a new trade deal. President Trump issuing the pause on tariffs set to begin today on Canadian imports, including a 50% hike on steel, cheese, and autos. ABC's Alex Prochet says those tariffs could face legal hurdles.
9: This is a different provision, a different legal provision that they're using to basically justify this set of tariffs. This is something they're saying it's Section 338 of a 1930s era trade law that's never been used before. Trade analysts have actually described it as, quote, arguably dead law. So several said that it would almost immediately be challenged if these tariffs actually took effect.
8: In Massachusetts, it's day 16 for the Lindsay Clancy trial. The mother, charged with the killing of her 3 children, says she suffered from postpartum psychosis. Defense attorneys argue she did not receive adequate medical treatment. Severe storms on the march in the Midwest, with areas hit hard by earlier flooding in the path again. This is ABC News.
2: From the Seascape Yard Guard Weather Center.
10: Sunday to partly cloudy, warm this afternoon with a high of 85. Mostly cloudy, humid tonight, the low just 67. Partly sunny, a shower in spots late afternoon Thursday, the high back up to 85. Partly sunny and less humid Friday with the high of 81. With WPRO's exclusive AccuWeather, I'm meteorologist Jason Catarina.
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11: 95 southbound just passed through 10 in Cranston. Emergency crews dealing with an incident. 2 left lanes are blocked. Traffic is backed up well past Elmwood Avenue. You want to watch for those brake lights coming around the Thurber's Avenue curve. 95 northbound, a little bit of a curiosity slowdown getting past that scene across the street. Southbound is also under the speed limit past Branch Ave, heading for the 610. 195 westbound, slow going from the Pawtucket Avenue overpass out past Broadway. Eastbound, heavy but moving past Gaino Street. I'm Robin Murphy with your Right Now Traffic.
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3: I'm still laughing over Joe from Warren. It's definitely a Warren response. That guy should be the mayor of Warren, even though I don't think Warren has a mayor. He should be. That's it. Joe should be the mayor of Warren. Create the mayoral position and put him in it. That's what I got to say. Yeah. Yeah, we need a change, but I guess it's going to be a whack job. Yeah, so the governor's race last night. Governor's debate in Channel 12 last night was excellent. It was a lot of fun to watch in terms of if you like this kind of thing. And it was spicy. And I think when it comes to this, you know, the ways that the two negative sides of the candidates were handled, I think that was interesting. Helena Foulkes hasn't gotten rattled by the governor's attacks with the opioid crisis, but I think she got rattled with Ted Nesi. You know what I'm saying? Like, it was weird. Ted Nesi asked a very specific question about a very specific doctor in the opioid crisis, and I think it had her a little bit rattled. Like, this is going to be a generalized thing. This is going to be something that's going to be very specific. And it's like, Ted's got the facts, and what if I miss something? I don't know. I think she got a little bit rattled, and it was obvious to me that part of it was. And so I don't know who handled their biggest negative better in this. I mean, they're the whole idea of laying out a vision for Rhode Island, I don't know. Do you have an idea what people's vision for Rhode Island is so far, these candidates, in terms of the governor's vision, the Helena Foulkes' vision? I don't see like a vision, a picture of the state, what they want it to be like. I see, their hopes for certain areas of improvement. I don't know anybody sells a vision anymore. It's more, you know, we go from issue to issue to issue to issue. So I don't know if there's like an overall thing. But this to me is one of those things that it's you want to know what people are thinking about, and specifically the governor being more aggressive than you've ever heard him, and Helena Foulkes having to respond to that is kind of what it felt like. It wasn't like, you know, energy matching energy. It was like her catching up to him, because it's been two debates where he's been like this and she stepped up a little bit. But the governor's going after her in all kinds of different specific ways. And his aggression, specifically the whole idea, respect this, and I can play it again, 15, respect the office, respect my authority, and then, like, you know, I am the state of Rhode Island, this kind of thing.
4: There's not a single city or town.
5: Answer the question about
4: there's
5: your,
4: not a single city or town.
5: Get a shovel in the
4: in
5: ground until about 2029.
4: Governor, stop.
3: Stop.
4: No. There's not
5: Can I respond to that?
4: No, there's not a single city or town.
5: I got to calm down.
6: Mr. McKee,
5: respect this office. I am the governor of the state of Rhode Island, and you're disrespecting this office.
3: You know, her going, woo, woo. And it was, I'm like, look at this. It was pretty funny. She's like, look at this guy. And then, of course, there's the I am the state of Rhode Island clip, which is going to be forever.
5: I was a job creator, and I'm going to continue to create jobs. You're a job killer, and you didn't have the courage to stand as other people did when we needed you most.
7: This folks, final word, and then we're moving on.
4: I'm certainly not disparaging the state of Rhode Island. I'm disparaging its governor.
3: I am the state of Rhode Island. You know what's funny? It's like, that's one of those lines when you're a kid. You can shut up next time. When you're a kid and you're in school and somebody says something like that, everybody goes, oh! Right? But anyway, so the governor's, you know, it's just not, I don't think it's normally his personality. So it sticks out a little bit. He's leaving it all out in the field. He's taking it all the way to the end. He's not going to be a guy who's going to say, I should have gone harder. He's going hard. And he's going the line. He's towing the line. I think he's on the line, straddle a little bit. A couple, you know, the I am Rhode Island thing, luckily she talked over him. So it was kind of like, wasn't as obvious or it wasn't as blatant. It wasn't as hung out there. It was kind of weird. So it was a little bit cringy, that one. But, you know, him going after, I always wonder how that plays to the female voters out there. You know, there's a double standard when it comes to, you see it all the time. Trump gets criticized for going after female reporters so much. He goes after every reporter. It's just that there's a double standard. You know, you can't have girl boss who can handle anything and then have to treat and then have asked for special treatment from a boorish politician who's yelling at everybody. We have this weird thing where we're supposed to have equality, but also treat people specially as well. You know. It's like, look, if you're going to get into the sparring match, you're going to be able to take the punches. And so there's that part of it. But that doesn't, me saying that doesn't get away from the people's instinctual reaction to it. And so I think in general, women in general will find that kind of attitude, that kind of fighting thing a little bit more of a turnoff than men will. Not all of them, but, you know, it's a general thing. So I wonder if that's, and don't forget, I mean, female voters, women, the women vote in Democrat politics is everything. It's everything. I mean, you want to be shocked. Look at issues, right? Break down the issues by gender. And you want to see a hardcore liberal shift on anything. Look at the female vote. It's super left wing. Just is. So they're a core constituency of the Democrat Party. So you have to be very careful that you don't piss them off. That's why every single ad for every office features abortion. Every single one. Every single one. The attorney general, I was watching it today, Kim Ahern and Jason Knight running for attorney general. First and foremost, you think the attorney general does nothing all day but protect abortion rights, according to those people. And that's that. So I'm just curious as to if you're a female voter that's going to head into this Democrat primary, how do the governors... You know, that back and forth sit with you. Was it disconcerting to you? It made you uncomfortable? Did it lean you one way? Teresa's in Providence. Teresa, you're on WPRO. Hi, Teresa.
6: Hello, Matt.
3: Hi. How are you?
6: I'm good. How are you?
3: Good.
6: So yeah, I watched it last night with my husband. And first off, Dan McKee, it's not his personality usually to come off like a bully and... kind of very domineering and you know, the yelling and that was a turnoff. That was like, there's no need for that. Mm-hmm. And if that was any other candidate on another side, the phone would probably be ringing off the hook saying he was this and that, whatever. But the demographics of the state is what it is. So, but I mean, I didn't think that was very effective on his part at all. I do think they're one of the same, that really when you listen, there really is no message coming from either one of them other than everything is pretty much going to stay the same. And even for him to say, I am Rhode Island, that had to go. That saying had to go because Rhode Island is dead last. And I don't think you want to be the picture of Rhode Island right now in a lot of standings nationally. So neither one said, how are we going to improve this? And I guess for the moderators, they should have asked, what do you think of the budget? How can we improve the budget? Mm-hmm. That has never been addressed with either both channels. What are the goals for the state? How do we get this state out of this deep 50th, where we stand? Mm-hmm. The budget. Other than... it's pretty much one of the same. It's not really, really going to change when you look, no matter who you vote for, I believe. Because, you know, this
3: are you
6: going to
3: vote? Are you going to vote in this? Are you voting
6: it's
3: in this
6: old.
3: In the Democratic primary? Or are you staying out of it?
6: I will vote in it. And I do think that the CVS thing, he needs to get, that

0: as you know. And last night, he lived up to that. And I'm not saying anything. He seems like a nice gentleman, and I've met him. But mm-hmm. Rhode Island is not in a good, quote-unquote, state right now, let's face it. And I think moving forward, we need to address budget,
1: yep.
0: jobs.
1: How do you?
0: It's pretty sad when a gambling institution, Bally's, $300 million, if they go kaput, the state is like, oh my God, what do we do now? Yeah. That's really bad. We depend on that.
1: When you say that you're going to get in, I don't know if you want to share with us or not, but you're going to get involved in this primary, do you want to tell us who you're going to vote for, which way you're leading, or are you still open?
0: I'm gonna, you know, keep that, you know, as, you know, we vote in a booth, so, yep. But I wasn't impressed, let's say, with Dan McKee last night at all. We need something new. We need new ideas, we need new ideas, we need to move forward, we need to get out of this
1: Once we get past the primary, will you then be open-minded to the either Republican or to Ken Block, who goes into the general election?
0: Yes.
1: You will be? Okay.
0: Yes.
1: So you're not necessarily going to support whoever it is you vote for in this primary. You might just use, you're going to pick the lesser of the two evils of these two characters and then see what goes on in the general.
0: Exactly.
1: Got it.
0: Pretty much.
1: All right. And are you going to vote early? What are you doing?
0: I mean, I think it's our right to vote, and we should, you know.
1: Yeah, so, yeah. I'm just saying early. You're gonna do a mail-in ballot? You're gonna go to the town hall? What are you usually doing?
0: No. I'll go in person.
1: All right. So you got a couple of weeks. Although starting tomorrow, you can go to your town hall. Depending on the hours that they offer up, you can vote early. All right. Thank you for sharing with me.
0: The machoism last night was not a good look.
1: So you look at that as machoism, not being forceful, promoting his idea, being critical.
0: It was him being macho. I didn't like it. It's like, oh, I'm going to be a tough guy tonight because that's what I need to do because I wasn't so tough. It doesn't work. Your personality is your personality. So all of a sudden you come out with these gloves, boxing gloves on. Like, hello?
1: Yeah. Interesting. All right, Teresa, thank you for you're the one female's called in to tell us the perspective. I appreciate it.
0: You're very welcome.
1: You get to represent 50% of the population. Or 51, is it? I don't know what it is in Rhode Island. All right, 4389776. Came across as macho, says Teresa. False bravado type thing is what I'm getting from her. I mean, look, it's in the eye of the beholder, right? There's no right or wrong answer to it. It's just wondering, you know, how it comes across. You adopt a strategy. You can't sit there and say, what are you going to do? Be milquetoast? You can't be milquetoast, especially when your legacy, your whole, you know, second term is on the line. Second full term, I should say, is on the line. You got to keep the job. And so, would you want to walk away from it, not trying everything, laying it all out in the, you know, leaving it all on the field or on the court, as the governor would probably prefer to say? So you take that strategy. And look, hey, you know, if you're an egalitarian and everybody steps into the ring is equal, then, you know, you take that tack. I mean, you really do. I mean, it's just like, yeah, I respect her. She's strong enough. She's a contender, and I'm going to treat her like one. But see, that's not the way people think. It's just not the way people think. A lot of it would do it of two minds and hypocritical about a lot of things when it comes to this. And so I had a feeling. When I saw that last night, I'm thinking, I wonder how the female voters are thinking about this today. Whether or not and you know what? They might even not even say it. It just makes them uneasy. It's just it's a emotional, physical, biochemical, subconscious reaction. It's just like, I don't like that. And that is, you know, you wish that people voted on policy. And some cases they do, but a lot of people, most people just vote on that feeling you get from somebody. And, you know, I don't know, maybe perhaps, it's a beneficial thing. I don't know. It depends on it. Depends on their point of view. I think very often you gotta be very careful because I get reactions to people that are very often wrong. You know, I have a first impression of somebody like, oh, nothing like that dude. And then all of a sudden you get to know the person, you see him in action a little bit, and you're like, oh yeah, I was wrong.

0: You know, so you got to be careful of that. Somebody just text in. Let's vote for personality, not the ideas. Hey, bro, I'm just telling you, that's the reality of it. I'm not advocating for it. I'm just telling you what is. I'm not telling you what should be. I'm telling you what is. And if you don't realize that, hey, why do you think I'm the guy who sits there and advocates like one day of voting, not voting season? Because voting season means everybody with like a little inkling of like, gets involved in the process. You make it one day, you got to care about it. You got to have an informed opinion. It's more likely that you're gonna be paying attention because you got one day to show up. That means it's important to you. So you treat it like it's important. The way we have election season now, which benefits, you know, basically machine politicians, well, it benefits because they just use the time to get their vote out. They have resources. They have the machine. It benefits them. That's really what it is. It has nothing to do with you as the people. It has to do with them. But what do you think that engenders? What do you think what incentive structure is built by having a month worth of voting? It's like, I got to go get between getting my toes done and picking up the kids from soccer. I'm going to swing by maybe and go ahead and just, It's treated with the reverence of a day at the zoo. That's what it's treated like. You know? And then, by the way, it doesn't even allow for the full campaign to take place. So anyway, all right, 438-9776, 438-9776. When we come back, we'll take more of your calls. We got Rick Simone's got big announcement, the details on what's going to be happening at Federal Hill. The big pine nut, the pinola. I've seen a pinola, la pinola. I thought it was pignolo. I thought it was pinolina. We'll get to the bottom of it with Rick. Stay right there.
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1: All right, what's going on Federal Hill? The pine cone, the pineapple, the pinoli, the pinola, la pinola, whatever that thing is, the arch. The arch is getting fixed. The arch is getting a spruce up. And wait till you hear about what it's going to look like. Rick Simone from Federal Hill Commerce Association joins us in the next hour. We'll get the lowdown on this. It's always nice when we clean something up, isn't it? Now, if only Rick could be in charge of the rest of Providence. Work on that.
2: Yikes.
1: But anyway, a big, big day today. Press conference in the last hour. We'll talk to Rick when we come back and get the latest on that. All right, we got a lot more to get to, including a new article about some new technology that Flock's working on in the midst of controversy over its already existing technology. That's coming up. Stay right there.
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4: From ABC News, I'm Michelle Franzen. Dr. Heidi Overton has been tapped by President Trump to lead the Food and Drug Administration. Overton, a top White House aide, has worked on several of the president's second-term health projects, including some of the most favored nation deals with drug companies to help lower prices. Overton still must be confirmed by the Senate and would replace Dr. Marty Makary, who resigned in May. U.S. tariffs on Canadian goods set to kick in today have now been delayed by 3 days. President Trump issuing that pause, saying so the U.S. and Canada can continue trade talks. The tariffs could face legal challenges and also could conflict with the trade deal that the president negotiated during his first term. More from ABC's Alex Prochet.
5: They were targeting a fairly narrow set of goods, about $20 billion worth of goods. That represents about 5% of the goods that we import from Canada. Things like steel, alcohol, furniture, autos. And that's also probably why you didn't really see the markets really dip upon the announcement of these tariffs.
4: President Trump, who visited North Korea's leader during the first term, says he's ready to do it again.
6: President Trump said Wednesday he'll meet with North Korean dictator Kim Jong-un this year, but he wouldn't say if he's been exchanging letters with him.
7: But I get along with him, and you know what? The fact that I get along with him, that's a good thing.
6: North Korea has sent troops to fight alongside the Russians in Ukraine and has supplied Iran with missile technology. The president Sunday announced he was directing Defense Secretary Pete Hegseth to substantially reduce joint U.S. South Korea military exercises, saying they were, quote, inappropriate and hostile toward North Korea. Karen Travers, ABC News, the White House.
4: The State Department this afternoon confirming 4 Americans were killed in a helicopter crash today in Kenya while on a tour with luxury travel agency and tour and beyond. That company expressing its deepest sympathies and says the cause of the crash is under investigation. You're listening to ABC News.
2: Bill Haberman in the Rye-High Home Improvement Specialist News Center. Rick Simone is going to join us next from Federal Hill Commerce. The association announcing plans today near $500,000 renovation of the landmark arch and pine cone over at Wells Avenue. Governor, meantime, this afternoon also giving us an update how we're doing rebuilding the Washington Bridge. In sports, the Red Sox will try to sweep away the Diamondbacks late this afternoon at Fenway Park in Boston. Yankees will try to make it 2 straight wins at Camden Yards in Baltimore. I'm Bill Haberman, WPRO News. Got the latest on the highways coming up in the
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17: From the Seascape Yard Guard Weather Center.
18: Sunny to partly cloudy, warm this afternoon with a high of 85. Mostly cloudy, humid tonight, the low just 67. Partly sunny, a shower in spots late afternoon Thursday, the high back up to 85. Partly sunny and less humid Friday with a high of 81. With WPRO's exclusive AccuWeather, I'm meteorologist Jason Catarina.
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19: An earlier left lane crash is being dealt with in Cranston, 95 South at Route 10, so it is backed up and slow there, and 95 South is slow in that spot as well. Also, 95 South delayed from Smithfield Ave to 146. 146 South, you're on the brakes just before downtown. The bridge work continuing on the Mount Hope. I'm Dave Gardner with your right now traffic.
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27: Here we're safe. Here. We are kings.
28: I gotta tell you, there's nothing that's more depressing when something gets dilapidated and run down, and it's an extension of the, or I guess a vestige of the broken windows theory, right? Where if you see a neighborhood or some edifice or a public place that looks like nobody gives a damn it's there, people tend to not give a damn it's there, and they start to treat the place like it's not worth caring about. It's classrooms to, you know, public schools, public places of all different kinds. So when I found out yesterday that that there's going to be a major upgrade, repair, and a kind of an upkeep and an upgrade to the arch that is the at the beginning of Federal Hill in Providence, I was happy about that, because you got to have nice things. You understand? Got to have nice things. Now, Federal Hill Commerce Association boss is Rick Simone. We've talked to Rick about 1,000 different things over the years in Federal Hill, and this is the latest one. That's his baby. So, Rick, welcome to the show. How are you?
29: Good, Matt. Thank you for having me on. I'm happy to hear your words. That makes me feel good.
28: Well, I mean, yeah, right? I mean, it's like you got to keep things up. And we're, you know, I remember I took a class in college. I want to say it was an anthropology class. But the professor brought us into Providence, and one of the and he was looking around at some a lot of the things. This is back in 96, I think.
29: Yourself.
28: Yeah, I know, 96 probably. And he took us around. He said, you know, one of the things that Rhode Island is good at is that we build new things. A lot of development was happening in Providence at the time, right? Because one of the things we're terrible at is maintaining things. And you can see this is something over here. It was a brand new streetlight that had been broken that was just sitting there. You know, it was like, he was talking about that kind of thing. And so it's always stuck with me, and it's always been something stuck in my craw. And here you have this iconic, and we use the word all the time way too much, but in this case it's true, this iconic archway to Federal Hill which, by the way, I didn't know it was so young. I thought it was way older than it is. But it's been there forever. It's everybody talks about it. You know what it is. People think it's a pineapple. It's not. It's a pignoli nut, right? It's
29: a pine cone.
28: Right. It's a pine cone, which is a sign of prosperity and fertility in Italian culture. And it's an iconic thing that's been hanging there and been talked about for years. And it's going to get an upgrade, Rick. And talk to me about the genesis of this.
29: Absolutely. So it's interesting that you say this, and I took a class on this similar to this, but never ever thought I would use it. You know, over the last 7 years now, Federal Hill has received a facelift overall. You know, no one forgets our fountain that we had to restore during COVID, and mm-hmm. all these stories about it, and everybody thought the fountain was coming down, and that was a massive $750,000 project that we did back then to restore the fountain. Then we replaced all of our gas, our power, our sewer lines underneath the road, and it looked like during COVID a spider web and trenches everywhere. Mm-hmm. But that got me all new avenue, all new pavers, all new sidewalks. And then at this moment, I think you and I talked about this before because it's not sexy, not something people appreciate, but the lighting had not been replaced since the 1970s. And we are now at the final phase this month of our $2 million lighting program of all the lighting on the avenue has been completely redone. So it is this genesis of keeping up with things and bringing back the infrastructure for a sense of pride, safety, and, you know, just general well-being for all of us. And today we announced just an hour ago that the La Pigna Arch at Federal Hill, our gateway, our entranceway to the hill, is going to receive its overdue facelift. It's just about five generations, you know, 50 years since it's been there. And it was done by Mayor Cianci. And unfortunately, it's one of those things that when it went up, it just didn't have a schedule of upkeep or what wouldn't be needed to upkeep it. And over the last several years, it has begun to deteriorate in several positions. A lot of wear and tear, just a lot of weather, snow, salt, you name it. And for the past 18 months, I've been putting together a plan and raising the money, applying for grants and private donations to make this project happen. And it's going to be, you know, we said, you know, revitalization and restoration is our terms that we're using. And the restoration part is what you think of, the arch itself, the columns, the crown, all those things brought back to their original state. The columns are going to get new bases. But then when it comes to the revitalization part, we started with lighting because we had such success with what we just did. And if you drive under the arch right now at night, you can barely see it. You barely see the structure. You barely see the La Pigna. So all of the lighting is going to get revitalized, all new wiring up to code, new lights, catenary lights that'll go over the arch itself, so the arch itself will have its own illumination. And then the real big part that we added into this, and you know, I understand that people are going back and forth of how we achieve this, but we are going to bring the La Pigna to revitalization point of what it is in Rome. And what Mayor Cianci, when he originally visited this, always wanted was to have the La Pigna in gold. And back then it wasn't something that was easily done. But today we have the ability to do it, and we did private fundraising for that portion of the project to make that happen. So that La Pigna is going to be in like a gold gilded gold lease that goes onto it. And the best example I can give you is the Independent Man. It's the same exact company that restored the Independent Man that's doing this work for us.
28: So the whole thing, what's it currently made of right now? Is it copper? Because it looks like it's that copper.
29: Yeah, I think it's a copper and like bronze type structure that comes together all over. Mm-hmm. So that's got to be cleaned. It's got to be really, really clean back to its original character before we can even do this. And part of what to me is fascinating and great with this is, you know, when the Independent Man came down, people got to take their pictures and see it and, you know, be a part of that history. With us, this work is going to actually be done on site. The La Pigna does not need to come down. You're going to see scaffolding in the middle of the avenue, scaffolding on the side of the avenue, and people will be able to really witness this and be a part of history in that way and seeing it get done. So it's needed. It's really an important piece to the avenue, and we made sure that we combined private and public funds to make it happen.
28: So it's going to be gold. It's actually going to be covered in gold leaf, and it'll be, which will protect it, right? I mean, gold doesn't tarnish.
29: It'll be a lot more protected than it is now. I mean, think about the Independent Man, how many years was on the State House before it had to come down.
28: So that's
29: it's a lot more protective in that regard. And again, we're honoring that Italian culture, that Italian tradition, and we're copying, you know, what we looked at was several different things from the Vatican to the Capitol in Rome to all these different areas that already have this symbol of hospitality exactly this way. So we're really excited about it.
28: Is the general, besides the, obviously the gold leaf part, is the general structure and the look and the design going to change at all, Rick? Is it pretty much going to be what it looks like now? Just cleaned up.
29: Exactly as it is now. Just cleaned up. The only thing that people will notice is that the base of the columns, they were square, and they're going to be rounded out because they were just damaging so easily. Mm-hmm. So that, I mean, it changes the look, but not the structure or the integrity or anything like that. So every other piece, that whole restoration piece, just brings it back to what it looked like in 1979 and 1981 when it was finished.
28: And so this is largely private donations? Is that what you said?
29: No, I'd say it's about where we are. We're about 35% of it is private donations. The rest was raised through grants through the city and the state.
28: So today, Mayor Smiley, who was there at the press conference with the governor, they're both in support of this, getting this done?
29: Yes. Yep, they did. The city came in at $200 in a grant that we applied for, and Commerce through a Main Street program with the governor came in at $110, and then we raised the balance of the money.
28: So this is going to happen when? When are we going to start the work? Soon?
29: The work is going to start Friday. Friday they start bringing in all the equipment. Yep, Friday they bring in the equipment. Monday they begin all the washing and the cleaning. And we have an ambitious program. It's a 7-week program with 6-day work weeks to have this completed in time for Columbus Day.
28: So Columbus Day, if all goes to plan, you could have this golden pinola nut standing there, the pine cone, above Federal Hill for the big parade.
29: Exactly.
28: Wow.
29: Exactly. Yep. And part of this, too, you know, that we did in this is that gateway is going to be rejuvenated as well. We have new benches and new planters coming in. So a beautification effort that makes it more of this welcoming, relaxing environment because we have Garibaldi Park there, mm-hmm. which is beautiful. Mm-hmm. So now it's going to kind of tie it all in together. So it's well thought out. I got residents and businesses on the committee that helped me put this together. So it was really a nice collaboration of how we did this work.
28: We're talking to Rick Simone, Federal Hill Commerce Association. The pine cone arch is getting a complete facelift. The pine cone itself, is everything, the leaves, everything going to be all gold?
29: Yep, you got it.
28: Wow. So what about the copper on the columns, Rick? Is that going to be gold as well, or is it just that's going to stay copper?
29: Nope, that's going to stay copper. That's going to be completely restored. So that's part of the restoration efforts there.
28: And so talk to me about traffic. You said there's going to be scaffolding in the middle of the avenue. How are people going to get by there? Is it going to impact the ability to get through?
29: No, we're actually going to be in great shape with that. There will be, when they're washing it, they will close sections for a few hours here and there for traffic going inbound and outbound when they do that. But the overall majority of the work will not require the road, the avenue to be closed because the scaffolding will go in the middle and then we'll use the travel lanes will become the parking lanes. So traffic will be able to flow in and out of the avenue while the scaffolding's in place.
28: And this is 7 weeks. So we're talking from now until, you know, until right at the beginning of October, hopefully.
29: Yeah, right. I'm talking like probably up to 4 days before Columbus Day.
28: You're going right to the end.
29: Yep.
28: Okay.
29: Yep.
28: Well, you're playing with you like to walk in that high wire, huh, Rick?
29: Yeah. Yeah. And I, six day work weeks. I'm good with 6 day work weeks. I told them if they needed a Sunday, I'd even be good with that.
28: Yeah.
29: So it's, you know, it's ambitious, but the crew, we've got a great team of people that have come together to make this happen, and they weighed out weather expectations, everything. It's been, like I said, 18 months worth of work to culminate today. So it's exciting.
28: I know that, you know, sometimes when you do projects like this, things can pop up. Are you pretty confident that the structure and everything that's underneath there is pretty good and that there'll be no surprises?
29: Yeah, we measured through the project already throughout all the tests and everything, the structural integrity, which is really, really key to it. And the arch itself is in great positioning. There is some, you know, pieces that were settling areas, different, like you see in your house, you get a settling crack. So there's different things like that that we've noticed, but they don't affect the structural integrity of it. But those items will be cleaned up and modified and touched up so that they're better. The columns themselves are in perfect condition. It's just the cracking, peeling. If we don't do this, eventually over the next several years, they would wear down, and we would have gotten to a point where at least one of the columns would have needed to be completely replaced.
28: So maintenance is a beautiful thing. You don't have to replace the whole thing. You can actually spend smaller money to fix it up. And it's a lesson everybody should learn in the state of Rhode Island. It's amazing. All right. So hopefully the goal, if all goes well, Columbus Day, this thing will be bright new, shiny, brand new thing to bring it. Welcome everybody to Federal Hill. And it's a big day. That's fantastic. What a great, I can't tell you, what's finally a nice news story around here.
29: I know. And this is, you know, a historic one. I mean, you think about this now. I mean, this will be in town. This will be another 60, 80 years, hopefully before anything else really needs to go with it. It's exciting and it's going to be here for us for the next several generations.
28: All right, Rick. Well, good luck and keep us apprised of that. I can't wait to see it all finished up.
29: Thank you, Matt. I appreciate it.
28: All right, Rick Simone, folks, with Federal Hill Commerce Association. You know what I was thinking about? It's so nice to have it. What else needs to be spruced up around here? You know what I was thinking about? I can tailor it to whatever you want. But I was in the West, East Bay yesterday. Went through Bristol and Warren. You know what needs to be spruced up? 114 and 136. That's what needs to be spruced up. Like everything. The sidewalks, the roads, everything needs to be spruced up on 114 and 136 in the East Bay. Especially through Warren. I don't know how you people, there should be a tax revolt in the city of Warren, the town of Warren. You guys should be like, that's it. We're not sending any more money to the state. We're not sending it to the town until somebody comes down here and fix these godforsaken, especially 136. It's a mess. It's an absolute mess. You know, maybe they're waiting till the very end of some kind of project. I don't know what's going on down there, but it's a godforsaken mess, the roads. But even like the plazas and stuff, like, man, I grew up there, and I remember it being a lot more, it's just starting to look like it's abandoned almost. I don't know. There's nothing worse, like Ocean State Plaza over there, like that needs to be spruced up over on that thing. That's private stuff. That's not public. There's nothing you can do about that. A lot of weeds growing through the cement. This is the stuff that impacts me. I'm crazy. I see that in my neighborhood sometimes. Like there's a lot of dead ends. So the dead ends, I see people nobody like takes care of there's cracks in the road and grass is growing through. I'm like, what is this? The Walking Dead? Oh, it drives me crazy. I look at it every day. That's all I see in my house, in my yard are the flaws. Like, oh, there's weeds coming up through the stones over there. I got the weed torch. Let's go. But there's nothing that can make you think that that people don't care about a place more than having no maintenance done whatsoever to a place. So whenever you got to applaud this kind of thing. What Rhode Island area, what kind of a place, a public area that you've enjoyed in your life that you think is a wonderful thing needs to be spruced up, guys? What do you think? What is it? Where is it? What is it? You tell me. 4389776. What do we need to do here to spruce things up? When we come back, I'll ask you. We can create a list, a master list of things to be done. This is like the honey-do list of your house. All right? 4389776, you're next.
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29: The real big part that we added into this, and you know, I understand that people are going back and forth of how we achieve this, but we are going to bring the La Pigna to revitalization point of what it is in Rome. And what Mayor Cianci, when he originally visited this, always wanted was to have the La Pigna in gold. And back then it wasn't something that was easily done. But today we have the ability to do it, and we did private fundraising for that portion of the project to make that happen. So that La Pigna is going to be in like a gold gilded gold leaf that goes onto it. And if you, the best example I can give you is the Independent Man. It's the same exact company that restored the Independent Man that's doing this work for us.
10: There you go. Rick Simone announcing they're going to spruce up the archway heading into Federal Hill. The pinoli nut there, La Pigna, is going to be, which is a sign of fertility. It's, what's it called? What's the food that comes from there? The pine nuts. Pine nuts. You ever have pine nuts make a pesto? That's where the pine nuts come from, right there. It's a sign of fertility in Italian culture. So they have it over Federal Hill. It's going to be gold when it's all done. 7-week thing right before. The plan is hopefully right before Columbus Day, it'll all be finished. So when people go up to the Federal Hill for Columbus Day celebration, it'll be bright and shiny up there, and it'll be good to go. You know, and it got me thinking, obviously, one of the things that we have a problem with in our state is maintaining things. What we do is we build great things and we let sit there and rot until we need to build it again. You know, it's kind of like a cultural thing. And I'm thinking to myself, well, what else needs a facelift around here? In your neighborhood, what public space could use help where you live? Seriously, like what's, I mean, the weeds that grow into things, it's like somebody texted in a very funny line and said, you know, weed is the state flower of Rhode Island. You got it in the side of the roadways, you've got it in the side of the highways, you know, people don't mow, you know, it's probably a resource management thing, you're just not going to mow the grass here, we're not going to do that. There's nothing worse than that. Having an area of, and by the way, it's not good. You just saw this, the story that I guess East Providence is, this area of East Providence suddenly has a rat problem. They can't figure out why. Sometimes what can happen is you can have this long, weedy areas of a place, and that's where mice and rats grow. And if you don't maintain that lawn, they'll hide in there. And then what happens is when you do eventually go over there and cut it all down, they scurry and they find a place in your house to live instead. You know, that's not a good thing. So maintaining that all the time, keeping that low, stops them from harboring there to begin with, so you never have to worry about it. So it's all this stuff. It's like the trimming the verge, if you will, is an important thing.
28: to maintain, you know, pest control to a certain extent. Never mind the psychological thing. I mean, it's a huge issue with people. If you go through a neighborhood and everything, the lawns are unkempt and the person's front yard is a mess and it looks like Sanford and Son in there, you're going to be like, this neighborhood sucks. This is a place you can't, you know, I don't know what's going on here. Nobody cares. Nobody, people who live here, they don't give a damn. You know, quite right, frankly, right now, I'm horrified because of the rain. My lawn's looking terrible. And I'm thinking my poor neighbors have to look at this crap. So when I get home, that's what I'm doing. Got to maintain appearances. So what needs it? 4389776. What area of the state, your neighborhood, your town, whatever, needs some TLC? And it doesn't even take much, right? You know, it's a lot of times it's just, let's cut the grass. Right? Let's power wash something. Let's repair. I was in Providence a couple of months ago, July. It was in July. Bringing my kid to go. He went to go with PPAC to see to see Weird Al. My wife and I walking through the city. All these little things here and there. Broken light sockets. Things that were once, you know, illuminating a sidewalk are gone now. It's all broken up. Missing light bulbs. Railing snapped off. It was just not good. It's not, you know, so it's not like this major problem, like a big hole in the ground, but it's enough. You got to spruce the place up. Flowers, you know, places where flowers used to be, they're all empty. Things like that. It just shows you give a damn. But they take resources. It takes time, takes pride, takes a sense of priority. We'll talk about it when we come back.
11: ABC News, I'm Michelle Franzen. In California, the trial against Meta continuing today following yesterday's opening statements. Meta, the parent company of Facebook and Instagram, facing a multi-state lawsuit arguing that the platforms are designed to be addictive and have negative impacts on the mental health of teens and children. Allegations Meta denies. More from ABC's Kana Whitworth.
12: This is an operation that lawyers described as hook, hold, harvest, and hide, claiming the company also harvested data and hid the truth from the public. They called a former Facebook employee to the stand as well, who testified that teens are being exposed to violent and graphic content that was 100 to 400 times higher than what Meta is reporting publicly.
11: In Alaska, race results coming in from yesterday's primary races, President Trump's choice in a key Senate race, winning the Republican primary ahead of November elections. U.S. Representative Mary Peltola won the Democratic primary. President Trump ordering a pause on a new round of tariffs on Canadian goods for 3 days so talks can continue. This is ABC News.
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14: Sunny to partly cloudy, warm this afternoon with a high of 85. Mostly cloudy, humid tonight, the low just 67. Partly sunny, a shower in spots late afternoon Thursday, the high back up to 85. Partly sunny and less humid Friday with the high of 81. With WPRO's exclusive AccuWeather, I'm meteorologist Jason Catarina.
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15: You're on the brakes in Warwick on 95 South before Route 4 with some road work and a report of a crash. The bridge work continuing on the Mount Hope, so delayed there. And delayed on 195 East, heading out of downtown Providence. Westbound's okay heading in. Looking pretty good on 146 and on 295.
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0: first Rhode Island Democratic gubernatorial candidate forum is in the books, but the conversation is just beginning. 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
1: Man, I should see the text lines blowing up. Blowing up. About what, Matt? People are just joining into the show. Well, welcome into the show, first of all. It's 137 here in WPRO and everywhere you are. And on top of that, we were talking to Rick Simone just a few minutes ago. He's announced that there's going to be a major upgrade in terms of repair and renewal of the archway heading into Federal Hill, including turning the pignoli nut into, which is the pine cone, from like one that looks like it's the tarnished copper brass thing. It's going to be gold-plated. It's going to be gold leaf, which is, I guess, what Mayor Cianci wanted it to be in the beginning. It just got me thinking, because we're always very bad at maintaining things, because maintaining things is expensive. It takes a lot of effort, and you know, a lot of times you just kind of, oh, that's done. We built it. Now we can go and do other things, and you forget all about it. And so things and places that become very useful to the public can sometimes, as a result of either budget cuts or not paying attention or whatever, will just go to the wayside. And I've noticed a lot lately where it's just things look tired, or they look like they've been abandoned. I mean, the town of Warren needs help in so many ways, because first of all, the road, the main thoroughfares, the two state roads going through that, the main areas, it's 136 and 114, they're all ripped up. And I'm sure the DOT has a plan. I don't know what's going on there, but they better get it done soon, because you can't drive over. It's a nightmare driving through there. I was just, the reason why I'm not picking on Warren. I'm raising the flag because Warren's a great town, great people in it. And a lot of commies in Warren. It's changed a lot since I was a kid. The whole East Bay, Warren and Bristol, a lot of communists. I don't know what's going on over there with you guys. You got to step it up. But you got great. I mean, there's two artist collaboratives, both in Warren and Bristol, I love going into. They have great handmade stuff in there, pottery in there. I love that stuff. They have great stuff. So I like going down there for Christmas shopping and whatnot. They have a lot of little coffee shops. It's beautiful down there. You got to maintain it. And Warren is struggling right now with that kind of stuff. I remember driving up on 136 near the Ocean State Plaza over there. There's a lot of businesses, and a lot of stuff is looking like run down. They need sidewalk rehabilitation, things like this. A lot of that stuff's got to get fixed up. Breathe a little life into it. I'm getting a lot of messages from people. So I just want, where in your neighborhood, your town, what do you think needs to be spruced up? What's a priority? Right? So my number is 438-9776. 438-9776. Call in. What is it? Is it a park? Is it a part of a bike path or something like that? Or all this stuff that was, you know, traditionally always very important to the town. It just looks good, because there's nothing worse when you walk into a neighborhood or you drive into a neighborhood and, you know, you find that there's always that one house that maybe somebody hasn't lived in a while, or somebody who's in the hospital because they were elderly. And breaks my heart. One of my parents' neighbors just basically passed away, and this guy was meticulous about his lawn. Meticulous. Like out there with a ruler and scissors, and now the house is, you know, the kids are looking into doing something with the house. They got to figure out what to do with the property, and it's, you know, you're not there, so it's not being kept up in the same way that he kept it up. It makes you sad, because you know, something that somebody loved for so long, just inevitably they can't keep up with it anymore, and until somebody moves in there, they're not gonna, you know, it's that kind of thing, and it can bring down the pride in a community when you have things like that are en masse. So you got to be very careful to make sure that this stuff is going on. So where is it? All right, 438-9776. Somebody just texted in. Let's call Joe from Warren and see what he thinks about fixing up. What do you think? Yeah, Joe from Warren. I'll waive the two-call rule if you want to call in. What do you want to fix up in Warren? Oh, this person's a Joe. Call for Joe in Warren and see what he thinks about fixing up water in Bristol? What? I don't know what he's talking about. Matt, have you driven into Newport on 114 going through Portsmouth and Middletown? It's an absolute disgrace. It's what people coming in, tourists see when they come to our island. One of the biggest tourist attractions in the state. You'd think they would make the roads halfway decent. Which one is that? Is that East Main Road or West Main Road? I can never remember. It's East Main Road, right? It's always been that way. Awful. Matt, the town of Cumberland usually doesn't maintain any school building grounds over the summer. Drive by elementary schools, it looks like a zombie apocalypse. They literally cut 9-foot weeds down the day before school start. I don't understand that either. Maintain it. Get that. I mean, we're paying for janitors, aren't we, in these schools 24/7? They don't go. The janitors don't go home for the summer. Let them cut the grass. I don't get it. Pawtucket Avenue, East Providence, the street and the sidewalks are dangerous and unsightly, says one person. You can't get off Jamestown without rattling your teeth out of your mouth. And the only two state roads to get off the island is that because of the bridge. It's West Main Road, Matt. Yeah, West Main Road is rough. Biggest eyesore in the state of Rhode Island is the immediate area surrounding the airport on Post Road. Granted, some of those buildings are empty, but they look terrible, especially to visitors coming in and out of the state. First impressions are everything. That's true, man. That's true. Rick's in his car. Rick, you're on WPRO. Hi, Rick.
2: Hey, Matt. Thanks for taking my call.
1: Hey, you're welcome.
2: Great show as usual.
1: Thank you.
2: Matt, I don't know if you've been to North Kingstown in the last 6 to 8 months, but
1: no.
2: Post Road is an absolute disaster. They're putting sidewalks in from Camp Avenue all the way down to Wickford, thinking people are going to walk to Wickford on Post Road.
1: Yeah.
2: And they took away 2 lanes of travel. So now traffic backs up from Dave's Market in Quonset to Wickford, and there's orange and white barrels everywhere. The contractors never pick them up after they finish their construction project. They just leave them.
1: Now, is the construction is this project done, or is it still in the midst?
2: No, it's still in the midst. Some of it's done. I just came by the turnoff for Goddard Park. That's all finished. The barrels are still there. They just leave them.
1: Who did it?
2: And God knows
1: is that a state?
2: How much the state has in barrels.
1: Is that a state project?
2: It must be, because it's a state road, Matt.
1: Okay, so they...
2: Route 1's a state road.
1: All right, so they're on the road, they're putting in sidewalks, and they just left, the sidewalks are done, and they left all the barrels everywhere?
2: No, the sidewalks are not done. They're process of doing that.
1: All right, well, then that's the issue. Sounds like they are maintaining it. They're doing something, making it nice, no?
2: Yeah, but they shouldn't be putting sidewalks in. They should put in 2 lanes of travel.
1: Oh, yeah.
2: People aren't going to walk on Post Road, but we need... Cars are backed up from Wickford to Dave's and Quonset at 2:30 to 4:30 in the afternoon every day.
1: Well, see, that's a different criticism. I think, you know, obviously a project. I'm talking about what needs to be maintained, what needs to be spruced up. It sounds like you're getting the spruce up. You just don't like what they're doing.
2: No, I don't like the fact that they leave the barrels after they've done some of the project.
1: Yeah.
2: It's an eyesore.
1: I wonder if they have to keep them there because of the rules and regulations or something. Yeah, it's going to be picked up. It's just everything, man. Yeah, all right, Rick. Thanks for the call. I appreciate it. It's not necessarily what I'm talking about, but I get it. It's frustrating. I get it. Maryland's in Johnston. Oh, boy. Hello, Maryland.
3: Well, yes. The sidewalks here really need to be fixed. VD promised he's going to fix them, but not really his responsibility. It's just they're only from the street. That's from curb to curb. It's just the road they maintain, which they haven't done either. Still waiting for streetlights, whatever. So I keep calling all the time to the DOT, and I also have a claim against my tire on my mobility scooter. It has a big chunk missing out of it from all the rocks and everything that are on the street. But because you can't go on the sidewalk in some places because you can't get by the street.
1: What's the biggest one? On all your travels up and down the state when you're taking the bus and stuff, which is the worst place that needs to be spruced up?
3: The worst. Well, most of the time I'm only in my area getting to the bus. So I know the area that I'm in. It needs a little help. It needs some help with trash, and stuff like that. And I try to pick it.
1: Marilyn, you got to turn your radio off. I can hear your radio in the background. It's driving me nuts. Turn that off, will you?
3: You know what it is?
1: What are you, a first-time caller?
3: I have this station on 24/7. I sleep with it. I listen to nighttime. red light radio. I love it. I fall asleep to it.
1: Good, keep doing it.
3: I got it on because if I try to shut it off, I can't get it back on. You know why? This is a really old radio. It's vintage.
1: Oh.
3: And the only guy that could fix it is Cove Electronics in Newport. Great guy. And, yeah, he got it to work. So if I move it or I try to, I can turn it down.
1: All right, just turn it down. I need you to shut it off. I don't want you to disappear on me. Just turn it down okay, so I can hear you.
3: So I wanted to tell you about this. When you see all these things, the trash and all that stuff, Sunday, I always watch Jane Pauley Sunday mornings,
1: mm-hmm.
3: all her beautiful shows about different people,
1: yep.
3: and interviews.

0: Who's us? What are you talking about?
1: I don't know who it is. His last name begins with a D. Dimitri or something. I don't know.
0: Oh, no. Who's when you say who's bringing us lunch? Are you talking about people in your building?
1: Simmons Village. We always get.
0: So the politicians coming down to bring you lunch, huh?
1: Yep, and then they're going to promote themselves, I guess. I don't
0: buying
1: know.
0: Your vote. What are you going to have? What's on the menu? Do you know?
1: Oh, we're going to get Chinese tomorrow.
0: Wow. Hey.
1: No more meatballs and ziti. Oh, my God.
0: Hey, listen. you know what? I'm looking forward to that when I'm an old man. They put me in a home. I'm hoping that the politicians come through. I'm still making demands. I want donuts. I want pasta. We're going to have sushi on Thursday.
1: No, but I'm going to mention about the street light that's hanging down and is tied against a pole. So it's difficult for me to go around that on the sidewalk. So I have to go off into the street.
0: Very interesting. Yes, very interesting. All right.
1: But at least I
0: do me a favor. Call me on Friday during open forum and let me know how the Chinese food was. I want
1: to
0: know.
1: Well, I'm definitely going to use that time to tell the politicians about some things that need to be.
0: Yeah. All right, but more importantly than anything, get an egg roll. You know what I mean? I mean, that's the whole point. Get yourself some of the boneless spare ribs.
1: There's a picture of it on the poster on the bulletin.
0: Wow, listen. When you vote, when you give money to a politician, this is the kind of stuff you're giving to. They can go over here and they can buy egg rolls for the people at the Simmons Village. That's what it is.
1: Well, it's a nice, you know why? Because this is a polling place. And
0: I know.
1: I work. Yeah, that's why I do the polls now is right. I just get on my scooter, jump on it, and go down to the main office, and there's a big room, you know, there, and then they come and, you know, give us information. And that's 2 years ago was the first time that they were pushing us to do the mail-in ballots. Yes. So the councilwoman's going to be there, Linda.
0: Hey, listen, I just want to know about the Chinese food. You do me a favor. You call me back on Friday, open for me, let me know.
1: I'll let you know how.
0: All right. Thank you, Marilyn. I appreciate it. Okay. I got to get it. I have to be rude to Marilyn. I don't want to be rude to her, but I have to cut her off. She'll go on forever. I hope she doesn't take it personally. I got to go. I got to go. That's a new one, though. I always hear the ziti. It's either donuts or ziti. And all this. And never heard the Chinese food. That's a new one to me. That's good. I mean, I tell you, look, now here's the problem. What do you think they're going to bring? To me, the safe bet is chow mein. Right? If you go to a group of old people, it's basically pasta. It's what you bring, right, Nick? Don't you think? You bring in the dry noodles, you dump the liquid sauce on top of it, you put it in a big bowl, and you hand it out to people.
2: Yeah, I think either chow mein or lo mein. They're kind of almost the same thing.
0: I think chow mein's probably more popular than lo mein.
2: You're probably right.
0: Don't you think? So if you gotta think about what would be the most crowd pleaser, then you gotta bring something else. You gotta bring egg rolls.
2: Gotta bring egg rolls.
0: Gotta
2: bring a big thing of fortune cookies.
0: You gotta bring the fortune cookies. What else do you think they have to bring? They have to bring
2: fried rice, probably.
0: Yes. What about teriyaki? No?
2: Either beef or chicken. Maybe both.
0: It's not going to be cheap.
2: No, some crab rangoon, maybe?
0: Crab rangoon. Well, you're stepping into fancy world now.
2: Just saying, though.
0: Way too fancy.
2: Just, if they really want to impress.
0: Yeah, what would get your vote? 438-9776. What Chinese food would get your vote? People are saying a poo-poo platter. I mean, you can't go wrong with a good poo-poo platter, right? I used to be a big cashew chicken fan. Cashew chicken, spicy over rice. General Tso's chicken, another one. But that's not a crowd pleaser. That's not like a general. In Rhode Island, you could show up. Let me tell you, these people are old. I don't know if it's an old folks home or not. If you go to the older crowd, chow mein sandwiches. There's nothing more Rhode Island than a chow mein sandwich. I think, is that an East Bay thing or is that a West Bay thing too? You're an East Bay kid, right, Nick? Technically, Pawtucket's
2: kind-ish. I don't know what we technically
0: I think you're Blackstone Valley, aren't you?
2: Yeah.
0: But I think parts of Pawtucket is like East Providence, which is East Bay. Kind of.
2: I was right on, my house is right on the Pawtucket-East Providence border.
0: East Bay adjacent, at least.
2: Right.
0: But I'm just saying, real quick, anybody know, is the East Bay thing was definitely chow mein sandwiches. Chow mein sandwiches was my whole life, especially in Warren. We had a lot of

0: how many sandwich places in Warren as a kid, but you get them in Bristol too. I'm just saying. So Chime Lane sandwich is definitely a Rhode Island thing, at least the East Bay. I don't know if the West Bay had, you guys are weird over there. They don't have normal things. What? Taking your chow mein and putting it on a buttered hamburger roll is not normal? Come on. Let's be honest. If you're going to go Chinese food, what's going to get your vote? 438-9776. We'll come back and find out next.
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0: Hey, the lottery's getting a football season started early. 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
2: Loaded fried rice in a scorpion bowl. Get the seniors all liquored up and have them fill out their absentee ballots. Young China restaurant, Warren Avenue in East Providence, was best chow mein sandwich back in the day, owned by Elsie Chin Yan, a great lady. Oh, there you go. Yeah, people are saying it was definitely an East Bay thing, Nick, because it originated in Fall River. And so it made its way over to from Fall River to the to Warren. Look, to this day, there are older folks that will go down, they'll go to Warren, and they'll go probably to Luke's Inn and get themselves a chow mein sandwich. And if you can bring a bunch of chow mein, I don't know if the people on the East Bay are interested in the chow mein sandwich as part of a chow mein sandwich, guys, is chow mein inside a hamburger bun. Open face, closed face, whatever you want. It's never been my favorite thing. But it was definitely my mom's. They would go get one, probably dirt cheap, fill you up. Depression food, you know? And you can make money that way. Just saying. All right. New technology from the Flock people in development. Wait till you hear this. That's next. Stay right there.
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3: From ABC News, I'm Michelle Franzen. Talks are off between the U.S. and Iran. President Trump says he will not commit to a new round of negotiations yet, but says the U.S. has control over the Strait of Hormuz, even though Iran claims its blockade remains in effect.
4: We have possession, complete control of the Strait. I mean, outside of nuisance value, and there is nuisance value when they shoot a drone every once in a while, but not everybody's going to go through, but they come through.
3: Just minutes before a new round of tariffs was supposed to hit imported Canadian goods last night, President Trump paused the tariffs for 3 days so talks between the U.S. and Canada could continue on a trade deal. Those tariffs could face legal hurdles. ABC's Alex Perchet says everything seems to be on the table.
5: He also floated reviving the Keystone XL pipeline. You remember that was a project that was scrapped in 2021 over environmental concerns. Trump saying that it may be awoken from the grave. But aside from that, we don't really know what Canada is offering in return here.
3: In California, the search for a missing woman from Fairfield has now turned into a criminal investigation.
6: Chantel Brooks, known as CeCe, went missing over a month ago. The 36-year-old was seen leaving her job as a desk clerk at a hotel on July 17th, and then she disappeared. Initially, police said it was just a missing persons case, but now they believe her disappearance did involve foul play. Dozens of search warrants have been served. Her brother says they're in the dark and want to know what police know.
7: Like, hold on, what's going on? Is there, like, new information that we didn't find out about?
6: Fairfield police are not saying why they now believe foul play was involved. Her family says they're mad and frustrated. Alex Stone, ABC News.
3: New promise for patients battling melanoma. Merck and Moderna announced today their experimental mRNA personalized cancer therapy vaccine succeeded in a large late-stage trial. The FDA has not indicated when or if it may approve the treatment. 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
8: Bill Haberman of the Rye-Hi Home Improvement Specialist News Center. The Attorney General and Hopkinton Police Chief announcing the arrest of a 41-year-old man. He's accused in connection 2005 cold case sexual assault. That suspect ordered held without bail. Mulligan's Island's going to close next month in Cranston. The place has been sold off to Golf Ranch. Plans to reopen in the spring of 2027. In sports, the New England Revolution will try to snap a three-game winless skid. They're on the road, midweeker at D.C. United. Patriots holding the first of 2 days of joint practices with the Eagles today in Foxborough. The teams meet at Gillette Stadium Saturday night. That'll be a 4 o'clock airtime right here on your Patriots radio station, WPRO. I'm Bill Haberman, WPRO News. Got the latest from the highways coming up and the AccuWeather forecast.
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17: From the Seascape Yard Guard Weather Center.
18: Sunny to partly cloudy, warm this afternoon with the high of 85. Mostly cloudy, humid tonight, the low just 67. Partly sunny, a shower in spots late afternoon Thursday, the high back up to 85. Partly sunny and less humid Friday with the high of 81. With WPRO's exclusive AccuWeather, I'm meteorologist Jason Caterina.
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19: You're on the brakes in Warwick on 95 South before Route 4 with some road work and a report of a crash. The bridge work continuing on the Mount Hope, so delayed there. And delayed on 195 East heading out of downtown Providence. Westbound's okay heading in. Looking pretty good on 146 and on 295. I'm Dave Gardner with your Right Now Traffic.
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27: Here we're safe. Here. We are kings.
2: All right, I want to get to the flock thing. Can I just say this to you? Yes, last hour, if you're just joining us, our caller Marilyn called in and, you know, rambled on for a few minutes and then mentioned that she was having a visit from a politician tomorrow at her building where she lives. And the politician was bringing Chinese food, which is usually not the case. Usually they bring the pasta. But today, tomorrow, she's getting some politicians bringing Chinese food for the people. By the votes, and we had a conversation about what Chinese food would get your vote. And I asked about the chow mein sandwich, and you know what's amazing? I've got a ton of text messages that people don't even know what they have no idea what it is. They don't know what a chow mein sandwich is. They have no clue. Can you please explain what a chow mein sandwich is? I mean, literally what it is. I mean, you know what chow mein is, right? Now, there is a real question. Do I have any, like, hardcore non-Americanized Chinese people listening to the show? Like, have relatives in China, at least, have been to China to visit them, that would know about what they eat. Is chow mein even a thing in China? Probably just Google this. But like, if you go to China, can you order chow mein and it looks anything like the American chow mein? Is chow mein an American invention that just is given a, you know, Chinese sounding name? I don't know. Maybe it means dumb Americans eat this. I don't know. Because I can't imagine that there's actual, like, because I've gone to, like, other parts of the country when I was a kid, and we've gone ahead and we've eaten chow mein in those restaurants, and it's awful. It's not even the same things we have here. The noodles are all different. They're not the same. So I don't know. But do Rhode Islanders really not, never, have you never had a chow mein sandwich? It's definitely an East Bay thing. It's got to be. And I've got some people, it might even be like a Warren thing or a Bristol thing, because I got people on the text line are saying that they went to Bing Sum, which is what I used to go to as a kid. It's closed now, but it was on Water Street in Warren. And that's where it was kind of known that they had the chow mein sandwiches. Like, that was their thing. And yeah, you literally put butter. This is what a chow mein sandwich is. You make chow mein, you buy it from whatever store you're going to buy, chicken chow mein, whatever you want. And then you buy a hamburger bun. Put a little butter on the hamburger bun, and you literally pour. You can do it like a sloppy Joe, basically, with chow mein. So it's a carb sandwich. It's all it is. And that's it. That's it. And it's got the gravy in it. You know what I'm talking about? You know, people hopefully know what chow mein is. And you pour it on the bun. When I was a kid, whenever my mom would make one, I had an open face and I would eat it with a fork because the bun just gets soggy from the gravy. And by the way, it's freaking delicious. It's just a lot of bread. I mean, I haven't had chow mein in God knows how, over a decade, I don't think. How long have I been? Yeah. I haven't had any sugar or flour since 2018. So that's, what, 8 years? And so maybe 8 years. I mean, not even over a day. I can't remember last time I had it. So, yeah, East Bay, it is, chow mein sandwich is a thing. I don't know about West Bay. Maybe somebody in the West Bay can make some money off of it. But it is, you know, it's definitely something everybody had when I was a kid. Most of my mom used to order it. She liked it. It wasn't my favorite thing in the world because it was just too much. It was like, you know, it's just, I like the, I wanted some, I, for me, it's a chicken chow mein thing. I need to have chicken in it. And I don't need the bread on it. You know what I'm saying? Sal's in Little Compton. Sal, you got the chow mein sandwich in Little Compton?
1: Got it in Tiverton. On the way to Little Compton, it's Evelyn's on the water.
2: Well, she's got the lobster chow mein over there, don't they?
1: They got the regular chow mein, too. They got the lobster. They've got, you can have it with chicken, with lobster. It's great.
2: So Evelyn's is like a clam shack, isn't it? It's known to be a clam shack.
1: Yeah, well, no, it's not a. It's a restaurant, and it's got a huge tent on the water. Also,
2: yeah, I know where it is.
1: They serve a lot of seafood, and they've got a window where you could get you know, some clam cakes and
2: chowder and whatnot. Sure.
1: Yeah, great place, Dominic and Jane, they're great people, too, and they do a good job.
2: See, I thought that Evelyn's was like a clam shack. It's seasonal. It's open 20 all year round?
1: He does close during the winter.
2: Yeah, okay.
1: And, yeah, but it's there are a couple of clam shacks on the other side over in Portsmouth.
2: Yeah.
1: And Flo's. And,
2: yeah, Evelyn's is legendary, too, sure.
1: But Evelyn's has a big meal. They have a great dinner and everything there.
2: And they have the chow mein sandwich there, huh?
1: Yep. And that's the first time I ever had it, believe it or not. I'd never even heard of it before that.
2: Yeah, it's definitely an East Bay thing, man. I don't. That's why people in Warwick are listening to me going, what the hell are you talking about?
1: I eat mostly at Federal Hill. You know.
2: Well, I mean, picture going to Federal Hill and having a spaghetti sandwich.
1: Yeah. That's kind of different.
2: That's
1: huh?
2: Basically what it is. I mean, that's, you know, for all intents and purposes, that's it.
1: Yeah, that's a good parallel.
2: I mean, have you ever done that? I mean, I think I probably did it as a kid. We had a little spaghetti, put it inside the bread, you're eating, and you eat it like that.
1: Well,
2: that's what it is.
1: I had I had, you know, a little spaghetti was clung to the meatballs when I stuck them in a peel of the bread.
2: All right, Sal, thanks for the call. I appreciate it. Sergey's in Bristol. Sergey, you with me on the chow mein sandwich? I think it's only East Bay.
0: Well, I'm not sure if it's on the East Bay. I only had it in the East Bay. I believe I had chicken chow mein sandwich. I didn't like it. I just don't like food that kind of comes through my fingers, you know, all
2: yes,
0: that juice.
2: Too messy. I ate it with a fork when I was a kid. I used to chop it up.
0: Yeah. So I haven't seen it in China. I think it's purely an American invention. Maybe I was in parts of China that didn't have that. I mean, They obviously don't have a chicken chow mein sandwich. I have not seen chicken chow mein, period, in China. They probably have something similar, but not, you know.
2: I figured it was some kind of an Americanized version of an actual Chinese dish. Maybe it was steamed vegetables with a gravy in or something like that. But I don't even think that's the case.
0: No, it's like the gravy in China, like, what's that? You know, I mean, they have something similar sauce-wise, but not the gravy. So is it an East Bay thing? Possibly. I mean, I haven't seen it in the other parts of the country. You just mentioned Luke Sin. You could probably get it in Luke Sin.
2: Oh, they definitely have it. They definitely have it.
0: Yeah, so, I mean, I was actually there last week, first time in, like, 10 years.
2: Wow.
0: You know, shame on me. Just happened. Yeah, so maybe it's somewhere else in the country. I've only seen it in the East Bay. It's a bit weird as a food, and it's a bit weird as an idea because you are sort of melding like
2: it's a bread sandwich. It's basically Western,
0: piece of the Western bread with like some Chinese, you know, food.
2: Well, if you know old school Warren culture, it's definitely a Warren thing. I mean, the Warren. You know, a lot of Polish people over there came from Fall River and everything else in Warren. A lot of immigrants, and they're all like, oh, "All right, I'll take this ethnic food and I'll put it in a sandwich, make it palatable."
0: Yeah, exactly. So it's a strange mix.
2: It was cheap, Sergey. Thanks, man. It was cheap, and it's lots of starch, which everybody loves. That's that. Joe's in Providence. Joe, you're on WPRO. Hi, Joe.
3: Hi. You know, going back to like 1958 and 59 in Brooklyn. In what you call middle school, we were in junior high school.
2: Mm-hmm.
3: We used to get like this canned chow mein with choy or Chongqing or whatever they called it.
2: Mm-hmm.
3: And they put it on a bun and they served it with French's yellow mustard.
2: Oof.
3: It was putrid.
2: Oof. That sounds rough.
3: Some of the school lunches we got, you'd call a war crime. When I went to high school, if you got a chicken salad sandwich, you were guaranteed to have a sharp bone in it. One day, this girl jumps up screaming like a banshee, right?
2: Yeah.
3: In the middle of the cafeteria. Nobody touched her, you know? It was a live cockroach in her tuna sandwich.
2: Oh, God. That's nasty, Joe. That's real nasty. Oh, my God.
3: I think that even outdid the Michelle Obama school.
2: Oh, yeah. They make you wish for that. At least there was no cockroaches in it.
3: Yeah, really.
2: That I know of, anyway, because they wouldn't want to eat anything in there.
3: Right. The cockroaches would die from a school lunch.
2: Die of malnutrition. Oh, Joe, you're too funny. All right, buddy. Thank you, pal. I appreciate it. Bob's in the car. Bob, you're at WPRO. Hi, Bob.
4: Hi, Matt. Hey, you're giving me flashbacks about being some in the chow mein sandwiches.
2: Oh, you're from the East Bay?
4: From Warren. For 50 cents, you'd go down there, order a chow mein sandwich, they'd wrap it up in wax paper for you. It'd be slopping all over the place. Try to eat it in your lap. And it was. I think the genesis of chow mein sandwiches was Fall River.
2: Yeah,
4: because there was
2: where the noodles came from.
4: For the people who worked right the Humeen Noodle Factory, and they would make the chow mein in Fall River. And the guys that worked in the factories could have a good filling lunch for very little money.
2: Yeah, so,
4: they still make the Humeen chow mein mix. And you can buy it on the East Bay, like Clements. I think Stop and Shop might have it, but you can still get it and make your own.
2: We were just talking about this the other day, and I was shocked somebody told me how much money it was for a box. It's like, didn't we look at it, Nick? It was like $6 or $7 a box. I thought it used to be real cheap back in the day.
4: It's gotten quite expensive, but you can still make them. Not that I do, but you've got to put the celery in them and the noodles and the cornstarch to make it, to thicken it up. Yeah. It's just god-awful. But we loved them then.
2: Bob, thanks, man. I appreciate the call. Yeah. Terry Gorman. Terry, you're on WPRO. Hi, Terry.
5: Hey, Matt. How are you?
2: Good.
5: Back in the day, I used to participate at a place called Kelly's Tap quite often.
2: Yes.
5: And we used to go out. Somebody was assigned to do it almost every day and get chow mein sandwiches down on Middle Spring Avenue. There were two Chinese restaurants almost on opposite corners from each other. We took turns to get them. We'd get 20 or 30 at a time.
2: Wow.
5: Yep, and bring them back to the bar, and they were 10 cents each.
2: So you would get it on Mineral Spring Avenue in North Providence?
5: No, in Pawtucket.
2: Oh, Pawtucket. I'm sorry. Okay. So they had them in Pawtucket then. All right.
5: That's more than 45 years ago.
2: See, I thought they were only in that, because I'll tell you what, outside of Bristol Warren, I don't think I've ever heard anybody having these things. But it makes sense of being the East Bay.
5: Yeah. Oh, yeah. And everybody raved about them. You know, people were mad if nobody wanted to go down Middle Spring.
2: Hey, if you're sitting there, if you're at the bar drinking a few beers, it'll soak it up for you. I'll help you sober you up real quick.
5: Oh, yeah. Well, that never happened to me. So I wasn't lucky enough to have that happen.
2: No. All right. Good. All right, Terry. Okay. Thanks. Appreciate the call. Yeah, there's no... sometimes you have to have with a reasonable amount of alcohol in you, you know? Because maybe not so much. Maybe you can't tackle it. But yeah, that's definitely good sober food. You know what I mean? You get a bunch of stuff. I mean, think about it. It's literally a pasta. Somebody just said they had, what was it, a pasta sandwich? Let me see, chop suey sandwich on Federal Hill? Is that a thing? Because that would be the same thing as this. Chow mein sandwich. Who knew these weird things like this? I thought this was just like everybody knew what this was. This is like the time in college when I had graham crackers and milk for breakfast. See, I don't know if we've done this on the air before back when I was on it Saturdays, but I'll have to update everybody on the story. When I was in college, growing up as a kid, I thought graham crackers were cereal. Why? Because my whole life, my mother would make us graham crackers and milk. What does that include? You take a bunch of, take three or four graham crackers, however many you want, crumble them, like crush them in your hand, dump them in a bowl, and pour milk over them. And basically, it turns into an oatmeal mush that is absolutely delicious. Now, I thought everybody did that. It was just something my family did. I just presumed so I'm in college one time, and I remember my grandmother had sent me to school up at the dorm at Rhode Island College with like a care package. And one of the things she put in this care package was the Nabisco graham crackers. And, it was just like in a closet somewhere, I forgot all about it. And then when you're a college student, you have no money and the snacks run out, you start to scavenge. You're like, oh, I got these graham crackers. So I went to the dining hall, got some milk, get the graham crackers. I crush them up, put them in a bowl, pour milk on them. And people are staring at me like, what are you doing? And I'm like, making graham crackers and milk. Why? Why are you doing that? So what are you talking about? Like, what do you mean? You guys don't do this? No. Well, how do you eat them? Well, you eat them like a cracker. I'm like, I don't know what this is. And it always confused me when I used to look at the box. The Nabisco box would always have somebody like a knife with a blot of jelly on it, putting out a jelly on a graham cracker. I was like, I don't know why they're doing that. Where's the bowl? So I remember years ago on Saturday, Big Doug, who's on our program director now, we brought in graham crackers and milk, and we did it in the studio. And it's only going to be the Nabisco graham crackers. Have you tried this? You did this with me, didn't you? Did I make you try this?
6: Yeah, you brought this in.
2: Yeah.
6: I had us try once.
2: And verdict?
6: It was good.
2: It's delicious.
6: Yeah.
2: Absolutely delicious. So I'm just saying, tonight, if you get like a dodgy old box of Nabisco, which some people do in the summertime because you do s'mores, right? It's got to be Nabisco graham crackers. You can probably do it with other ones. They're not that good. Get the Nabisco ones, the red box. If you've got a decent appetite, take the whole sleeve, crush it in a bowl, pour some milk over it, and just mix it around a little bit. You can get, there's a short period of time where it's crunchy, so you may want to like that, but within about a minute or two, it's going to turn to oatmeal type consistency, like cream of wheat, and it is delicious, and you will want more. My son asks for it all the time. Are we gonna, can I have graham crackers and milk? It's delicious. Just saying. I don't know how we get on to this, but that's one of those weird things. And that's what a chow mein sandwich is like, evidently. All right, when we come back, more of your calls, 438-9776, you're next.
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2: Let's give Nick Flanagan a little history lesson on the graham cracker, which was not originally the way it is now. They sweetened it up. But this guy, Sylvester Graham, created the graham flour, which was supposed to make this bland thing because he believed that the American diet made people horny. So he wanted you to have a bland vegetarian diet so you wouldn't have be horny and have do morally corrupt things. So he made this graham. Then people took the graham flour and they added some sweetness to it, and now everybody's horny. That's a true story. I'm telling you. Anyway, how do we get on the graham cracker thing? I was talking about chow mein sandwiches. Makes sense. Jim's in East Providence. Jim, you're on WPRO. Hey, Jim.
3: Hey, Matt. How are you?
2: Good, thanks.
3: Young's China, East Providence on Warren Ave had great chow mein sandwiches.
2: What year is this? I mean, is there, how long ago?
3: Oh, geez. My mother used to give him, she used to, I get a call from the office in seventh grade. What was that? That was probably 1978. And I get a call. I get two chow mein sandwiches. I had to go to the office and pick them up.
2: That's awesome.
3: But they, I don't know when Young's actually closed, but somebody else took them over. I think there might still be a Chinese restaurant there.
2: They still make them. I wonder if the average restaurant around the area still makes them. I can't imagine many people would want them.
3: I know. I probably went over there, I don't know, maybe 10, 12 years ago, but they didn't taste quite the same as Young China, you know. But
2: yeah, you can tell there's a feeling that's dedicated to it that you can you know, that could be the bun, it could be whatever else they did. Just isn't not the same stuff, so it's not going to taste the same. Thanks, man. Appreciate it. Yeah, the chow mein sandwich. How many votes do you think you get on the East Bay with a chow mein sandwich? The elderly folks would come out like out of the woodwork. Maybe I'll bring it back. You can add that to the nubbins. Nubbins and chow mein sandwiches.
4: ABC News, I'm Michelle Franzen. Reports that another Navy ship experienced operational issues. The USS Benfold Destroyer lost power in the South China Sea, leading to the collapse of the ship's water system. Crews also say they did not have working toilets, potable water, or air conditioning for days. ABC News contributor and former Defense Department official Mick Mulroy says it raises more questions.
5: How did all the generators fail? Because they are redundant. They are designed so that they can have a problem with some of them, but they won't lose all power, because when they lose all power, they lose all propulsion. So it is a significant issue. It's actually better it happened here rather than when they got into theater and they were part of the naval blockade, for example.
4: President Trump downplaying primary race losses and touted the Republican governor's race in Florida. His pick, Representative Byron Donalds, winning the GOP nomination for the midterm elections. He'll face Democrat David Jolly. On Wall Street, stocks are trading higher this hour. This is ABC News.
1: From the Seascape Yard Guard Weather Center.
6: Sunny to partly cloudy, warm this afternoon with a high of 85. Mostly cloudy, humid tonight, the low just 67. Partly sunny, a shower in spots late afternoon Thursday, the high back up to 85. Partly sunny and less humid Friday with the high of 81. With WPRO's exclusive AccuWeather, I'm meteorologist Jason Catarina.
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7: As you head into downtown on 95 South, it gets slow before 146 and then delayed through downtown before 195. 95 North, you're on the brakes from just about the zoo to 195, and both sides of 195 are delayed before the Washington Bridge. The 610 inbound is back to before Admiral. The bridge work continuing on the Mount Hope. and brake lights on 95 South before Tollgate. Also delayed on Route 4 northbound in East Greenwich by Route 403. I'm Dave Gardner with your right now traffic.
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2: These are one of those topics I have no idea how we got here. I can trace back. I think it was Marilyn. Marilyn and Johnson is telling me that she's getting visited by some politicians tomorrow. And they're bringing Chinese food. And I said, well, what kind of Chinese food is going to buy people's vote? And I started to wonder about maybe the chow mein sandwich. You could bring that back from the old days. And I come to find out most of you don't even know what a chow mein sandwich is. Or you've never had one. It was an East Bay, evidently it seems like to me, from the context clues I'm getting, it was an East Bay thing, and the people in the West Bay have no clue. It's not surprising. It's not a lot of culture in the West Bay, you know what I mean? It's kind of a lonely place, really. You West Bay people know I love you. I'm just kidding, right? You know it's just jokes. Piss off half the state. That's loving jibes. Just a little joke. Jim's in East Providence. Jim, you're on WPRO. Hi, Jim.
3: Hey, man. Your first that caller that you had that talked about, you know, going to a place in Pawtucket.
2: Yeah.
3: Well, I grew up like 5 minutes from there, and back in the late 70s, early 80s, that was like our go-to place as, you know, high schoolers. Because it was so dirt cheap. I think they were 35 cents at the time. And I remember going in there, and it was called the House of Chin.
2: Mm-hmm.
3: And the old man that was would make, you know, they'd make them fresh for you and based on the order. But what really disgusted me, and this is just myself, was back in the day, they could smoke while they were cooking. So he would be sitting there.
2: Hey, that's
3: with
2: extra flavor. Come on.
3: Out of his mouth.
2: That's flavor.
3: with a cigarette hanging out of his mouth with an ash that was about 2 inches long and stirring this pot as he was mixing it. I just remember like saying to my friend, if that ash falls in there, we're out of here.
2: And it never did it? These guys knew what they were doing. They were experts.
3: Yep. Never did. Never did. But it was an institution. I mean, we used to go there quite a bit. My parents, one of those things.
2: It's cheap. It was cheap. It was quick, and people liked it. The kids wouldn't complain about it. You get your little Shirley Temple or your Roy Rogers on the side there, and that's that.
3: Yeah,
2: right?
3: It was I ended up working for a Chinese restaurant in Lincoln, which was not far from there. And what I figured out was the base that they use to put the noodles in is if you go into some of the Chinese places, they'll have, it's called sub gum chow mein.
2: Mm-hmm.
3: And it's sub gum is the base that they use to generate
2: the gravy
3: where they add the noodles.
2: The gravy stuff, yeah.
3: Yeah.
2: And had like celery and sprouts in it, onions.
3: Yeah.
2: Right? And then sometimes you get the chicken and put the chicken in it. Or you have the pork.
3: Yeah.
2: Yeah, see, this
3: that
2: is,
3: was an added fee.
2: Oh, yeah. Jim, thanks.
3: Three times.
2: Yeah, thanks for the call. I appreciate it. Yeah, the chow mein sandwich is exactly what you think it is, what it sounds like. And many people evidently haven't had this glorious piece of what seems like, Depression-era type cuisine here. Because that fill you up. Look, what's it? Angelo's on the Hill is the same thing, right? French fries with everything. Imagine you're having pasta and French fries. Why are you doing that? Cheap, fill you up, right? Not a lot of meat back in the day, not a lot of this, not a lot of that, because people were broke. And still to this day, I think they still do it. French fries with everything. Greg's in Fall River. Greg, you're on WPRO. Hi, Greg.
4: Hey, Matt, thanks for taking my call.
2: Yeah, you're welcome.
4: I just wanted to bring up one point. I'm born and raised Fall River, so, I mean, we literally had Thursday chow mein sandwiches at school for lunch.
5: that they served
4: us, which was great. Yeah, we look forward to that. It was Thursday was chow mein sandwiches, Friday was pizza.
2: That's funny.
4: But anyways, my point was is that a lot of these original owners that opened up, that, you know, the Chinese immigrants that came here 30, 40, 50 years ago, they're all aging out.
2: Oh, yeah.
4: And if they had kids here, they're fully Americanized, grown up, and doing their own thing. They have zero interest in taking over that family business.
2: Right.
4: What they're doing is they're closing.
2: Either
4: they're closing or they sell, and when they sell, it's never the same.
2: Yeah, who are they selling it to? They're probably selling it to the next immigrant group who's coming in. Maybe Indians are buying it or something.
4: Or whoever, but I mean, as of right now, there's still plenty of places in Fall River you can get a good chow mein sandwich.
2: Well, I mean, look, the same thing happened with the pizza places, right? Why do you think all of a sudden we have all the Greeks making, why are Greeks making pizza? Like, my whole life, most of the pizza places I had in Bristol, you had Bristol House Pizza, all owned by Greek families. They bought them from the Italians.
4: Yep. Yep. But these kids, you know, of the original owners are, you know, like I said, fully grown up. They are Americanized.
2: Yeah.
4: They moved on.
2: Yeah, they want to move
4: they
2: on.
4: They
2: yep.
4: work 7 days a week, 365
2: The restaurant business is a freaking grind, man. And if you bring your kids into a place, you want your kids to do better than you, they probably go to college. They want to either go into business or they go into engineering or something like that. And so they're not going to be into the restaurant business.
4: Exactly.
2: That's what happens.
4: They ain't sitting in my kitchen making those chow mein sandwiches.
2: No, but they've made a good name. That's right. They made great names for themselves, so they sell the brand to somebody else, and they go retire, and there's the American dream. It is what it is. And unfortunately, the people in the community, they lose out. It's terrible. Greg, thanks, man. I appreciate the call. Yeah, because an institution goes away. It's awful. But it's the way of things. The American dream. I went to a class with Billy Manzo, Federal Hill Pizza, went to a class when he had the location on the Old Castle Cinema there, and he told the whole story about how the Italian immigrants after the war they came people either Americans or the Italian immigrants after World War II came over here and they opened pizzerias because the American GIs love the pizza over there, right? So they come over here and they open it up, and then they create these pizza places. They're wildly popular. People love pizza, becomes part of Americana. And then what happens is they started to retire. They started to be like, you know, I made my money. It's done now. And then what happens is Greeks bought them. And the Greeks are in the pizza business. And I know there's a place in New Bedford. Greeks owned it for years and years and years. They retired. Their kids didn't want it. They sold it to Indian guys. The Indian guys are running the pizza places now. And they're adding Indian food to it. So, and it changes. Everything changes a little bit. There's definitely a difference between Italian pizza and Greek pizza. Definitely a difference. Luckily, pizza is such a strong concept as in and of itself. Even when it's bad, it's good. Right? Pizza is the alternative to pizza is not good. It's like life. It's better than not having it. no matter how bad it is, it's better than not having it. I mean, you can find me some nasty old frozen pizza and I still like it. I don't think I've ever come across a bad pizza. Like one would be like, ugh. Unless it's burnt or something like that. There's levels of, I'll tell you right now, if you're a pizza owner, a pizza shop owner, and you make a good pizza, like an Italian pizza shop owner, open one in the south coast of Massachusetts, because those people have the worst pizza on the planet. They like the bar pizza, the small, thin Cape Cod bar pizza. They make it in a restaurant, but you could get it at the grocery store in the frozen food section. You get a good pizza place over there with a good Italian pizza. With good Italian food in there, you make a mint. You make a mint because those people are starved over there. It's awful. I've made my speech. Anytime I know somebody that owns a pizza place, I talk to them. I'm like, go open a spot on the south coast of Massachusetts. It's terrible. But I think they're used to here's the one caveat. I think they're used to the terrible pizza. So if you give them something different, they're like, I like my, where's my little thin cracker crust that's awful. It's like, why don't you make a pizza on a Ritz cracker? It's the same thing. That's enough of that. Anyway, we never got to the... Tomorrow we'll get to this Flock camera stuff. Wired magazine has this new article about some of this development that's in the development stage of creation, but it's going to soon come out, I guess, and be offered to law enforcement. You got to see what these guys are doing with this Flock camera stuff, guys. I'm telling you, I told you this before. Cassandra, you don't want to believe me. ignore me at your own peril when it comes to these flock cameras. I understand police chiefs are out there. They're pushing back on the misinformation and disinformation, because I'm sure there's people out there that are freaking out about it. But I'm just telling you this right now. You've got to read this. Wired magazine has this up on Drudge today. Flock is a powerful new AI tool for police. We got its code. Okay? They write, Flock surveillance cameras have already sparked outrage. Wired reconstructed its next generation AI system, already in use by some police, to confirm it goes much further than tracking license plates. Here's what they say. Vehicle surveillance giant Flock Safety has

0: It can be turned into names, home addresses, and relatives. It can search for people in an area drawn on a map based on nothing more than a physical description. The software, originally called Night Shift and more recently renamed OS Investigate, ships with 69 pre-written prompts that officers can select, review, or edit, and then submit to the AI. Officers can also input prompts of their own. The suggested prompts sit in a cache of more than 450 files that Wired found on Flock's own website. Served by its login pages to anyone who loaded them, the code describes 45 tools at the AI's disposal, giving it access to plate scans, camera metadata, arrest records, case files, dispatch logs, ballistics results, and commercial databases that contain social security numbers, dates of birth, phone numbers, email addresses, relatives, and associates. Flock says it's testing the product with a small group of law enforcement partners and describes it as still in development with capabilities that may not reflect what it eventually sells. It arrives as the company faces bipartisan political pressure, a growing record of officers caught misusing its platform, and a wave of vandalism that's left cameras sawed off and lenses painted over in cities across the country. Privacy and legal experts say Flock's tools already raise serious constitutional concerns by giving police broad, often warrantless access to vast records of people's movement. But the prompts Wired examined go even further, turning a tool for finding a known vehicle into one that casts suspicion on drivers based on where and how often they drive, regardless of whether they're wanted for a crime. Flock built its business on a simple transaction. Camera photographs a passing car, converts the plate to texts, checks it against the list of vehicles police are looking for. Cars that are not on the list are recorded and otherwise ignored. OS Investigate's preloaded prompts describes an inversion of that arrangement. An officer no longer needs a plate, a name, or a crime to begin. They simply just supply a place, a stretch of time, a pattern of behavior, and the system's designed to hand back all the people who fit. Imagine this. Now tell me some police department's not going to look at that and go, my God, you have any idea what we can do with this? Right? Of all the 69, all 69 of the prompts are offered to officers as a menu of canned searches. Selecting one, paste it into a chat box where the officer can review or edit before clicking again to submit. One prompt, Flock preloaded into the system, reads, find me witnesses based on vehicles most seen in the neighborhood during the last 14 days during daily time frame. An officer would fill in the blanks and submit it. The output is a list of all the plates, which other tools in the product can then convert into names and home addresses. Now, that's useful as hell. Think about it. You get a shooting in a neighborhood. You say, based on the amount of people that drive through this neighborhood on a regular basis, find me some people I can talk to about the crime that took place on June 5th between noon and 2. And then what happens is, they, based on the people, the traffic in the area, the things that they've seen, they give you all kinds of stuff. And then you have then now police officers that have names, a list of names to go and find and talk to. It's useful, right? It's very useful. You tell me one police department that's not going to want to have that at their disposal. It would cut down. By the way, detectives are going to have a lot less work to do. Right? So you're going to make your life much easier if you do this. And it's going to be tempting as hell. That's in development, just so you know. Don's in his car. Don, you're on WPRO. Hey, Don.
1: Hey, Matt. How you doing
0: today? Good, thank you.
1: Love the show, and I've got a couple of little comments. The first one on the chop suey sandwiches. Started at the Port Arthur in Providence right after the war, when all the sailors used to come in and all the Army guys. That's what they used to feed them, for a nickel.
0: And that was Italian, right? Chop suey? You're talking about the Chinese one.
1: No, it was a Chinese restaurant.
0: Chinese restaurant, okay, yep.
1: The Port Arthur.
0: Yep.
1: And it was world famous, great place. Also, I want to talk about these Flock cameras.
0: Yeah.
1: I mean, there's only one thing to say, 1984. Doesn't anyone read George Orwell anymore?
0: No, they don't. They don't read anything that's worth anything anymore. They let the kids read in school. They read, stuff about sex and changing your gender.
1: Jimmy has three parents. It's out of control. But, you know, they don't teach this anymore in schools, and that's the biggest problem.
0: Yeah, well, we're headed down. Plus the fact that the technology is just moving so quick, it's hard to keep up. I mean, who's going to know about this, right? Who's going to know about it? It's happening so fast, right?

0: to your nose. Most people look. How many of these communities are getting rid of the flock cameras when they just put them in? What's changed all of a sudden? What happened? Public opinion. Nobody even knew about it to begin with, and now all of a sudden they have a different position. So anyway, we're going to get more into that Wired magazine. Let's see if I can arrange an interview with some of the guys who wrote this that give us the expertise as to what they found and how they found it. And we'll maybe do that tomorrow. We come back, we'll get ready for the Dan York Show coming up next.
1: Matt Allen. WPRO. The voice of Southern New England is never more than a click away on the TuneIn app.
0: Remember this website address, okay? 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These are a group of people that are going to help you. If you're somebody that needs help in your home, you have the home isn't what it used to be in terms of safety, right? The stairs a little too slick for you, a little bit too steep, staircase a little too narrow, railing a little loose, the toilet, getting up and down the toilets is tough. The legs aren't what they used to be. What are you going to do about this house of yours? You're going to move out? You're going to go to a one floor place? You get this whole situation? What about staying right where you are? Oakley Home Access, what they do is they send you an occupational therapist to do a home safety assessment. Look at what you got going on in the house. What kind of stairs you got? What kind of railing do you have? Things like that. And then they look and they say, look, you have a hard time with your hips. The stairs aren't going to be the best thing for you, so let's get you a chairlift. Maybe they say, hey, how about this? How about we've got tub cutouts? Because, getting in and out of the tub, not good. It's a little scary for you. You don't have good balance. We don't want you falling down, doing anything crazy. 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You're going to get yourself a tub cutout so you can open the door and get in the tub that way. 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And get your
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4: All right, ladies and gents, we'll get into the further into the Flock camera upgrades that I guess are in development as we speak. You know, then you always have to think about what else is going to be added in without anybody knowing. Dan York shows up next. I'll see you tomorrow. You guys have a great afternoon. And we'll be back here again noontime. I'll see you then. Bye-bye.
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6: From ABC News, I'm Michelle Franzen. In Alaska, results from Tuesday's primary races are in. ABC News political director Avery Harper says President Trump's choice in a key Senate race won the Republican primary, but there are still hurdles ahead at the midterm elections.
7: How did all the generators fail? Because they are redundant.
6: There was a warning sign for Republicans. Alaska has what's called an all-party primary, and so they'll advance the top four candidates from the primary that was held last night. That includes Mary Portola and Dan S. Sullivan, the incumbent Republican. Portola got a plurality of votes, and so that means for Democrats this morning that she talked to, there was certainly optimism about the seat that they must win if they have to take control of the Senate. The U.S. and Canada have three more days to negotiate a new trade deal after President Trump hit the pause button on tariffs on imported Canadian goods. ABC's Alex Preche says those tariffs could still face legal hurdles.
8: This is a different provision, a different legal provision that they're using to basically justify this set of tariffs. This is something they're saying it's Section 338 of a 1930s era trade law that's never been used before. Trade analysts have actually described it as, quote, arguably dead law. So several said that it would almost immediately be challenged if these tariffs actually took effect.
6: Merck and Moderna say that their experimental mRNA personalized cancer therapy vaccine for melanoma succeeded in a large late-stage trial. ABC News medical contributor Dr. Darian Sutton has more on what it means.
9: In this study, they followed just over 1,100 people with high-risk melanoma, and they compared outcomes of standard immunotherapy to immunotherapy plus this personalized mRNA therapy, and they found that patients who received the combined treatment went longer without melanoma returning or recurring, and went longer without melanoma spreading or metastasizing to the rest of the body.
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11: Good afternoon. I'm Dan Paquette in the NBC 10 newsroom with your headlines on WPRO. The search continues for a woman police say is armed and dangerous. 58-year-old Karen Solomon is wanted in connection with the death of an off-duty Worcester police officer. The victim is 57-year-old Kurt Solomon, who had been with the Worcester Police Department for more than 30 years. Governor Dan McKee is giving an update this afternoon on the Washington Bridge rebuild project. It's happening near the construction site. The governor has been attacked recently by his Democratic primary challenger, Helena Foulkes, who's criticized his response. She claims the governor botched the initial bidding process. Finally, if you plan to vote by mail in Rhode Island's upcoming primary election, the deadline to submit your application is today. Those applications must be received by your local board of canvassers no later than 4 o'clock. Early voting for the September 9th primary kicks off tomorrow. More news coming up on NBC.
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19: As you head into downtown on 95 South, it gets slow before 146 and then delayed through downtown before 195. 95 North, you're on the brakes from just about the zoo to 195, and both sides of 195 are delayed before the Washington Bridge. The 610 inbound is back to before Admiral. The bridge work continuing on the Mount Hope. And brake lights on 95 South before Tollgate. Also delayed on Route 4 northbound in East Greenwich by Route 403. I'm Dave Gardner with your right now traffic.
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21: Mainly clear for tonight, low 67, sunshine and clouds, a shower in spots late in the afternoon. For tomorrow, the high Thursday, 85 and a low 63. Friday's high, 81. With WPRO's exclusive AccuWeather, I'm Andy Robb.
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23: Well, I certainly want to check your pulse on last night's televised gubernatorial debate on Channel 12. That is hardly a surprise, so let's get into it.

0: single city or town.
1: Answer the question about
0: there's not a single city or town.
1: The fact that we don't get a shovel in the ground until about 2029.
0: Governor, stop.
1: Can I respond to that?
0: No, there's not a single city
1: stop.
0: Or town.
1: I got to calm down.
2: Mr. McKee,
1: respect this office. I am the governor of the state of Rhode Island, and you're disrespecting this office.
3: Well, it took three debates. But this governor last night stood up for himself. And I think it's worth a couple of points. Really do. Telephone number is 438-9776, 438-WPRO. 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The challenge is, if we're going to live in a world where we think this is a 20-point race. See, I'm not living in that world. I don't believe that world is exactly true. The Salve Regina poll that we discussed yesterday with the pollster here in this hour, and if you hadn't heard it, it's at 99.7WPR.com. Just click on Dan York Podcast, and you can hear our data mining conversation about how these numbers came to be and how they work and all of that. The poll data was accumulated from August 3rd to August 11th. On August 12th, the governor nominated Judge Matos for the Supreme Court, putting a finishing touch, at least from his perspective, on, a multiple months long saga where the House Speaker, Joe Ciccarelli, was trying to fix a seat in the Supreme Court for himself. And all of the processes that were involved with that, it garnered a lot of attention. The timing of the decision buried in the day that a Channel 10 debate was happening was, again, just one of those things that makes me scratch my head over the way not only the campaign for the governor works, but his communications people, because that is an in-house decision. But look, it is what it is, and it got coverage outside of the NBC 10 debate coverage. You know, these TV stations are somewhat provincial in that they don't recognize what the other one is doing, which is different than the networks. CNN will air the MSNBC or the MS Now debates. Fox will air the MS Now debates. MS Now will air the Fox debates. You know, they'll all recognize when programming is really essential for everybody to hear. They don't worry about branding, and they don't worry about territory, and they don't worry about all that kind of stuff. But on that particular day, at least there was news coverage around Channel 10, and Channel 10 had to cover, along with the debate that they put on, this decision that offered Judge Matos as a nominee for the Supreme Court. That was a pivotal, important decision that I think resonated across the state, that a lot of people said, good for the governor. That happened on the 12th. The NBC 10 debate was that night. I think you could find some people who would say that Helena Foulkes held her own in the Channel 10 debate, not this one we're talking about last night, but the one last week. But for the most part, on a 10-point must-scoring system, the governor probably eked out, a win here in the debate because, again, he had command of the issues. I think he was way too invested in this opioid thing, way too invested in the CVS situation, left himself open for all of that criticism and having to try to dodge that bullet when he needed to kind of really just express his ability to explain and riff on whatever statewide issue exists in front of him. Got some of that done on the Channel 10 debate. Certainly did a lot of that in Bill's debate here on the radio, which happened on August 4th, which you can find at 99.7WPR.com and RIPodcast.com. So you've got a favorable debate for the governor on the 10th, along with a pivotal leadership decision that Helena folks could not squabble with, else she would have dug herself a political grave. And those things happen after this polling data has been taken. Now you have last night's debate, and you saw a governor who was literally fighting for his political life. And, you know, he came unglued a couple of times in doing that. But, you know, she calls him desperate. He is desperate. He's desperate to hold on to the job for a couple of reasons. I think he'll be just fine if he loses this race. He's got a wonderful family. He's got a wonderful marriage. He's got his wits and his health. And he's got a pretty good golf game. You know, so he'll be okay. He'll be okay. But I know this. I know he's fighting to keep this state away from Helena folks, because I know in his gut, in his heart, in his brain, he believes that she is incapable of running this state. And I will tell you, whereas she had the big gig at CVS, no doubt, if you really listen to her in all three debates on the radio, Channel 10 last week, and last night on Channel 12, and you try to ISO on, you know, her ideas and her grasp and her platform and her, you know, her vision and all of that, she could have put all of that together cumulatively in an hour. There's nothing that she delivers. Nothing that she delivers that makes you say, holy cow. Her billion-dollar revolver housing idea is the closest one to a, hey, how about that one? And you hear the steam coming out of the governor's ears on it, because he knows, and anybody who's paying attention to the numbers knows, it doesn't work. And the governor, I think, was acute last night in saying, by the way, by the time you get the revenues from the millionaire's tax that she wants to divert, you understand something. We have a millionaire's tax now. You may not like it, but we have one. It's being used for a specific purpose or two already. So now you've got deficits in the budget when you use the application of the millionaire's tax in a different direction. The receipts for that you're talking about are delayed. The idea that she's got a 20,000 home or 20,000 unit plan here is laugh out loud ridiculous. It will be one of those things, should she win this election, that she will just shoulder shrug about. Like, you know, we tried. But the General Assembly, you know, had questions and qualms about the billion-dollar fund. And a half a loaf is better than another loaf or no loaf. So we're going to get, you know, there'll be 5,000 units here and 3,000 units there. And by the way, she had the audacity to suggest that some of the 7,000 units or 8,500 units, whatever the hell the number is, that the governor was using were rebuilds. As if that was a problem. Now, we have the housing debate isolated, and we'll play that for you as we can over the course of the afternoon. The education discussion, the housing discussion, the bridge discussion. And, of course, there was the CVS opioid and Sackler family and other families that were damaged with the opioid and lawsuits and that kind of a thing. And some of that came from the moderators. Ted Nesi threw some hardballs at Helena folks, and I had to smile, because I've been on Ted for his comment. Play the comment, will you, Bill Bartholomew, on the other side of the window. You have it handy? It's not on the computer. We've been using it every day. Let me know when you have it. But Ted Nesi on a program said this.
2: If somehow Helena folks and her people manage to lose this race, it will go on down as political malpractice.
3: Yeah. So his bias in this race with his analysis and with some of his reporting has been clear to me. And I said yesterday that he really ought to recuse himself from this debate. I've also said he's a good guy and he's a professional journalist, but he should know better than to be making those kind of comments and letting his work fill out that bias. Now, I'm not making any claims. I'm just going to tell you. Dude went out of his way to give Helena Foulkes a hard time last night. Out of his way. I actually had my mouth open. Like, whoa. Look at this interrogation of Foulkes and, you know, her response to, you know, a family who suffered from the opioid crisis and da-da-da-da-da-da-da-da-da-da. Look at him press this issue. Look at him prosecute this issue. He also prosecuted an issue with the governor on the bridge timeline, and the governor swatted him on it. The governor has a way of explaining this timeline that is different than some. He's not lying. He just sees some glass-half-full situations that happened in that interim period when they did go out to bid and nobody bid, because that did happen. In the middle of that time, they did get the bridge knocked down. And this is what the governor keeps saying. He keeps saying, listen, the bridge got knocked down during this time of the rebid. That's what he's trying to say. Helena Foulkes doesn't have a leg to stand on when it comes to the now momentum on this bridge. By the way, the governor had a briefing today carried online live. We didn't carry it live here. Our other programs didn't think it was important enough to update the people on the bridge. That's too bad. But there was a 1:15. There was a 1:15 update. You know, with the contractors and all of that on the bridge, on the timeline on the bridge, with, you know, new stages of progress on the bridge being explained, with a full schedule from this past spring all the way through completion and phasing. Now, I couldn't see a lot of the video and the PowerPoints or whatever the video descriptions were, the graphics that they used on the radio, but it was all explained. You know, go to WPRI.com or I'm guessing turn10.com because they've got it. And you can see that this bridge is on or ahead of schedule. And it's nice to be able to see exactly what this bridge is going to be looking like and how it's going to manifest itself. You know, when you start to see a structure rise, which is going to happen, if I got the timeline right, it's going to happen somewhere in this winter, spring, you're going to start to see the other deck start to come up. When you see the other deck start to come up, you start to think, okay, there's the bridge. I think it's going to keep people in a much different mindset. Now, the McKee administration has done a horrible job, of keeping people informed on the progress of the bridge. They've had two briefings on that bridge. And if they sit there and wonder, geez, how did we find ourselves in this hole in this election? That's one of the reasons. Horrible job. Staying connected on this bridge was you know, putting a prosthetic on an amputated leg. At least you can walk. You know, you've already had, sorry for the graphic, you've already had the damage. That is the mitigating damage that you need to do. I mean, there are people, are you ready for this? There are people around this campaign who believe that they could ignore the bridge and win this election. I mean, that's how dim-witted some of the stuff that's happened around this campaign happens to be. But having said that, the governor gave an excellent briefing today. The governor was completely on his game discussing that bridge last night. She's got an hour worth of cramming that she carries around as a candidate in this race. Now, how you feel about that debate last night and who won has a lot to do with what your expectation is. And of course, if you've got a bias, and you know, I tell you that the governor's an old friend, and I believe he ought to be reelected. So just I can't be any more clear or honest with you about that. So take my commentary with the grain of salt you think that needs to be applied to it. But, you know, I also have a relationship with you, and my credibility with you is really important to me. And so it wouldn't make much sense for me to be saying things that are crazy. If your expectation for this debate was that you wanted to hear, you know, someone who was had a different voice and just seemed like they had composure, well, then you thought Helena Foulkes did a fine job. Because you have to admit that she, for the most part, she was composed. She got rattled a couple of times, but not deeply. You know, she's a pro in the sense that, you know, she's been around it, and she's had, you know, two sets of debates now, 4 years ago and this year. And so she's gotten, you know, better, a little bit more comfortable on her feet with the whole thing. If you can't admit that, then you can't have any credibility in this conversation. But if you wanted somebody who's on the job, who bleeds the job, who knows everything about the job, who's got projects in, you know, in the fire right now that are continuing in the job, who has a command of the facts, then Dan McKee blew her doors off in that race last night. I mean, it wasn't even close. So that's my immediate take on the broad on all of this. And I'm sure as lines are, you know, will trip here slowly but surely, there'll be a lot of activity where you want to talk to me about this at 438-977-6438-WPR. And I'm wide open to whatever you have to think. But, you know, that fracas that we started off with, you know, was kind of the tone of what was, kind of a bleed out. It's clear they do not like each other. And God Almighty, all due respect to Tim and his terrific career and his skill in moderating debates, because he's very good. Could you not get off with the talk to each other about what you like about each other stuff? I mean, would you please save that? What in Jesus' name is the benefit of that just before the end of the debate where you ask, well, you know, we've been through a lot here tonight, but, you know, you want to say something nice about you? What do you think they're going to do? They're going to go, they're prepared for that ridiculous question that is always, can you say something nice about your opponent? Oh, what do you feel about your, you know, is there any, you know, are there any redeeming factors? They're ready for that, and they're going to go right to family. Seems like he loves his family. Seems like she loves her family. Okay, thank you. Well, I mean, would you just stop it? God darn it. I mean, just the cliche stuff is just out. It's just such a waste, and it diminishes what is clear here. That this is a serious conversation about a serious job with serious issues. Serious disagreements, and a serious level of animus between the candidates. You know, Dan McKee is one of these kind of guys, if you're not on his team, you're not on his team. He's old-fashioned. But he doesn't, you know, he remembers, but he doesn't carry grudges. He remembers, but he doesn't carry them around. He carries around Helena Bonanno Foulkes. She's the one who more or less has called him stupid and incompetent all the while. And she had the unmitigating gall, in addition to that little firefight where he was fighting for his own governorship and respect and had to do that, she dropped this stupid line last night that I'm going to play over and over and over again between now and Election Day.
0: This is the poster child for mismanagement. This is the poster child.
4: We know that you mismanaged that.
3: Up yours. The poster child? She is a mean, mean. person. This is the poster child. I don't care what the poster child was for what. For mismanagement, for... You got a 73 or 74. You got a 73, 74-year-old man who's dedicated the back end of his life to public service and running for office. 6 years as lieutenant governor, 6 years as governor, bleeds this state, and from day one, your brain trust has decided that you're going to make him out to be a hayseed. Now, look, the media has had that Target 12, and that whole crowd has been trying to make this guy look like a country bumpkin from the day he got the job. To their credit, last night, I thought they were even-handed with that debate. And believe me, I'd say if they weren't. Because I thought Ted should recuse. He went out of his way to look like he shouldn't. So good for him. And other media followed. But this momentum of he's just a dumbass hayseed was energized by her campaign and in writing, incompetent, unable, you know, I mean, I didn't go back to pull all the adjectives out, but I could if I wanted to. Just absolute diminishment of him as a human being. That's why he's so mad. That's why he's taking her on now. And I don't want to hear about, hey, it's hardball and it's politics. This is about, we're not running the Donald Trump campaign here, okay? This is about our Rhode Island, you know, elections and future. This is about being accountable at home. And she's got the unmitigating gall to more or less call him a dumbass the entire campaign. And there you go. The poster child for mismanagement, the poster child for, you called the governor of the state of Rhode Island on a television show last night the poster child for whatever. How dare you? How dare you? What a creep. What an absolute creep she is. She's a creep. The poster child. Headlines.
4: ABC News, I'm Michelle Franzen. In Massachusetts, the jury in the murder trial of Lindsay Clancy was sent home for the day due to what the judge described as an unforeseen circumstance. The mother is charged in the killing of her three children in 2023. Defense attorneys claim Clancy did not receive proper medical treatment for postpartum psychosis. ABC's Peter Haralambos says more.
5: A bit of a surprise. The jury actually was just sent back for lunch. As they got back from that break, they were told they were actually going to go home for the day. The judge really not providing many details. He said this was unavoidable. He also told the jury not to speculate about what this is.
4: A new round of tariffs set to take effect on Canadian goods now on hold for 3 days. President Trump says so the U.S. and Canada can continue talks on a trade deal. Power in the city of Griffith, Indiana remains out in many areas due to storms. The utility company says it is working to restore all power by the end of the week, and extreme heat, the concern across much of the south and western states. This is ABC News.
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7: Crews are dealing with a disabled vehicle right now, 95 North at Route 10. We have an accident, 95 North at Jefferson Boulevard. The right lane is blocked. 195 East from 95 to the Washington Bridge is stop and go. Same goes for the 610 connector inbound between Toby Street and Dean Street. 195 West between Pawtucket Ave and Warren Ave is heavy. You're looking at close to a 10-minute ride. 95 North from Route 10 to 195 because of the accident and the disabled vehicle. 95 South between Branch Ave and 195 is seeing some heavy volume. And the same goes for Route 4 North from South County Trail to 95. I'm John Laurenti with you right now traffic.
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9: Mainly clear for tonight, low 67, sunshine and clouds, a shower in spots late in the afternoon. For tomorrow, the high Thursday, 85 and a low 63. Friday's high, 81. 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
3: There's not a single city or town.
4: Answer the question about
3: there's not a single city or town.
4: You won't get a shovel in the ground until about 2029.
3: Governor, stop.
4: Can I respond to that?
3: No, there's not a single city or town.
4: I got to calm down.
5: Mr. McKee,
4: respect this office. I am the governor of the state of Rhode Island, and you're disrespecting this office.
6: It's at least the second time that she told him to stop. And there are ways to deal with that. Yeah, I'm not going to get into the choice of words, Governor, stop. I mean, her condescension drips from her persona. She's a condescending human being. I don't care how she talks about her, you can be condescending and be a mom of four. You can have been a nice person and have people in your commercials who say, even at 14, you were concerned about my well-being, which has got to be one of the silliest things I've ever seen in a political commercial. When I was 14, Helena came to see me and asked me if I was okay. Really? Wow. As a 14-year-old, she had some great human traits. Most 14-year-olds are still holding on to a few. So there you go. God, when she was 14, she asked if you were okay. Oh, we should make it the governor. Okay, that's great. Yeah. That means all of you ought to be governor. Because I'm sure all of you had a moment where and you looked across the classroom and said, you feeling okay? You okay? You good? Oh, Jesus, are you serious? But in total, it's a better ad than the McKee campaign has been running because all they've been doing is fixated and trying to tear her down. And guess what? They're 20 points behind. Now, I will tell you that I was watching this thing with my wife with a sense of, frustration, that's for sure. Because I think the governor was really prepared last night to showcase and did effectively showcase his command of the numbers and the issues. And even when he was, asked about and chided about, Department of Health and DHS and the computer payroll issue, he was quick to say, yeah, I inherited a system that was, doing paychecks on a typewriter, for crying out loud. Yeah, we brought in a new system. It burped. By the way, most of the people that were affected on the payroll are part of Council 94. They're endorsing me. He was able to weave and navigate. I think he was mad enough last night not to be nervous. And there's a thing that goes on. I ever tell you the story of my 10-year-old episode as a contestant in the pitch hit and throw contest? Bill, are you too young to remember pitch hit and throw or punt pass and kick?
7: I certainly remember it.
6: Do you?
7: Mm-hmm.
6: All right, so punt, pass, and kick, and pitch, hit, and throw were the football and baseball competitions. Phillips 70, Phillips 66 or 7, Phillips 76, whatever the gas company was, sponsored the pitch, hit, and throw. So as a 10-year-old, I won the Connecticut pitch, hit, and throw championship and moved on to the New England Regional pitch, hit, and throw championship. And it was three things you had to do. You had to throw a ball up and hit it. Simply, you had and you were marked for distance. You had to throw a ball to second base, Little League field, and the closest you got to second base, the higher the point score. Then you had to throw five pitches into a bin, at the 44 feet or whatever it is, 46 feet or 40 feet, whatever it was. that a Little League distance was. So I won the Connecticut contest and moved to the regional. And the regional was in somewhere in eastern Massachusetts. As a kid, I don't remember where it was. But the winner goes to Fenway for the Eastern, and the winner at Fenway goes to the All-Star game, right? So I'm competing in this championship, and I hit a good ball, and then I hit second base on the money. So I'm leading the New England championship going into the pitching, and that was my forte as a 10-year-old. I say that in quotes, right? So my father says to me, God rest him, my father says to me, you only need 2 out of 5 pitches. Because he had gone and looked at the scorebook. No, there's no digital this or digital that or digital this, right? But he had gone and looked at the scorebook. He says, you're good. Just relax. All you need is 2, and you win, and you're going to Fenway. He tells me that.
5: Yeah.
6: He never wrote a sports psychology book. Because he was all jacked up. He was excited. I missed 4 in a row. Wide left, wide right, short. And on the 5th one, knowing that I had finished 2nd, I just threw it. And went right down the gut, right into the bin. Now that is 55 years ago. And I remember it like yesterday. What's my point? I think the governor last night had a little bit of screw it. I'm not going to win this election. And I'm just going to take some names and numbers here. And I'm going to fight. And I'm going to fight. And I'm not going to take a crap. And so I had a feeling that there was that possibly this thing was like Jack Nicklaus making birdie, not the cut, but making birdie at St. Andrews on his last trip there. Everybody remember that? Golf fans out there? It showed he still has it, but it was his time. And he had to go. Now, I was feeling a little bit of that last night. I woke up this morning thinking, you know what? That poll is pre the Shikarchi decision. That poll is pre the Channel 10 debate. That poll is pre last night's debate. If his support, labor being one of the significant sectors, doesn't bail on him, if they invest in last minute ad campaign type of stuff, if the boots on the ground get activated, if they start to do something smart with their content and start putting this governor in a head and shoulder shot on television that looks into the camera and looks at you and says, this is why, by the way, I'm talking a little bit out of school here because I'm just going to tell you, I've offered this thought to the governor, but I've never disclosed my conversations with the governor, but on this particular one, I'm in a very difficult position because in a way, I kind of feel like from my little corner of the world, I'm actually helping that campaign more by talking about it behind this microphone than I am on a telephone privately. So I'm just gonna make the suggestions to this campaign, which is to this point miserably underperformed for this governor. I don't care what kind of award-winning piece of garbage commercial you think you're putting together. Put him in front of a camera and have him talk to people about why he wants the job, which is what he should have done last night, and he didn't do it. It was the only thing missing from what I thought was a really terrific effort on his part. It's not about choices. It's not. It's not about choices. It's always a choice for a voter. But the elephant in the room, tell me if you don't agree with this. 4389776. I don't care if I get 1 or 100 phone calls on this today. I really don't. I got a lot on my mind and on my chest. There's an elephant in the room in this campaign. And it may not even be one that you articulate, but it's the elephant in the room psychologically. And the elephant in the room is, why does a 74-year-old guy want this job? You know, why does he want to keep doing this? Now, there are people who say he hasn't done enough, blah, blah, blah, blah, blah, blah, because you know what? You're not well informed about what he's done, and that's on him. That's on him. That's on his team. His communications effort has been brutally subpar. His entire administration, his work and his team's work has been

0: Yeah, my line arguing me right now, because you saw a pretty good governor last night. You saw a guy who was in command on the issues. Yeah, he spit up a couple of times. You know, so do I behind the microphone. Yeah, all his sentences were imperfect. Perfect. Neither was that one. I said perfect twice. Does he articulate in an award-winning fashion? No. But does he communicate pretty well? What he wants to, he does. And he was just throwing that last fifth pitch last night. He was just telling you what's going on. He was in command. And when he talks about policy, he's in complete command. He knows what he's talking about. He's an old Irish guy who has a little bit of trouble, you know, with sentiment. But what he needs to do is look into a camera with whatever money he's got left in this campaign, look at everybody in the eye and just say, this is why I want the work. This is why I bleed the state. I bleed this state, and there's stuff that has to be done. Stay with me. We can do this together. Nothing about her. Screw her. Nobody likes her. Nobody likes the dirty little secret is nobody likes Helena Folks. She is unlikable. She is completely unlikable.
1: This is the poster child for mismanagement. This is
2: the poster child. We know that you mismanaged that.
0: She called the governor a poster child last night. She is condescending. She's unlikable. Even people who are voting for her have this. Nobody has a warm feeling about Helena Bonanno, folks. It's just that, yeah, you're in the, you need a fresh look. I don't know what he's done. The bridge, you know, blah, blah. She seems like she's new. She ran CVS. Give her a shot. That's no one's fallen over themselves for Helena Bonanno, folks. Nobody. Even the people in her own campaign are probably fed up with dealing with her. This governor can be very likable when he wants to be. And he needs to reach out. He needs to grab hearts. He needs to get people on the street. He needs a freaking campaign sign in a neighborhood. There's not one of them in my neighborhood in his own hometown. If he takes the momentum of some really good news cycles since that poll, if he puts the right kind of campaign on the television and the radio, wouldn't be a dumb idea either. If he gets the labor folks out there who are voting for him, networked and knocking on doors and organized, if he puts some of his labor experiences on some of the television out there, that's where his meat is. That's where his bread's buttered. You know, there's great footage out there, I understand, that he ought to put on a television. And he also ought to look you square in the eye and ask for your vote because he wants to complete the job for you, because he bleeds Rhode Island for you. There might just still be, with weeks left. Do you remember in 1999 when America was down 10-6 in the Ryder Cup and Ben Crenshaw held a press conference the night before day three? I'll remind you of that when we get the audio. Mike in Providence, you're on WPRO. Hello.
3: Hi, Dan. Just worth saying, first of all, about the polling, that between Michigan, Wisconsin, and most recently in Florida with the Senate primary, these polls are not getting a full batch of what's going on in these contests. And Larry Sabato nationally was saying basically the same thing. But I was actually calling, and I don't know how much time you might have for me on this, but I was just going to say about the in-person experience at this debate. I was at Rick, and I got to tell you, being at that debate in person is not worth the trip, not worth the money. And I got to tell you another thing about it. Bill's moderation of the debate was way better than what I saw at Channel 12. What they did was a clown show. And there's just a whole bunch of things that if I had time, I'd go on a band.

0: bunch for it right now. That's how fed up I am.
1: Well, listen, they're different formats. Bill did a very good job in his gubernatorial debate, no doubt. But for what these TV guys, for the genre that 10 and 12 produce, I have no qualms with it, what Gene did on Channel 10, nor Ted and Tim. I thought Ted and Tim, by the way, they never asked about the soccer team and the NBA player controversy, to their credit. They were smart enough. I was chiding them on that for the last couple of days. I figured for sure they'd hit the governor with that one. They didn't come after the governor yesterday. The governor had a fair setting last night. In 1999, the United States was down 10-6. And if you know anything about Ryder Cup, that is an almost insurmountable lead. What I'm saying here right now is I don't think it's 20 points. I think it's better than that. Now, for some reason, they didn't put up their own six-point thing yesterday. Beats me as to why they didn't do that in the campaign. It beats me why those people in that campaign get up in the morning. Those people in the campaign ought to pack their bags, go back to Washington, and say, we're so sorry for screwing this whole thing up. That's what they should do. But if locally, on the ground, boots end up on the ground and knocking on doors, the ad campaigns change to, you know, a combination of the labor support and the governor's, you know, one-on-one discussion with the voter. If some money just comes in and keeps them competitive in this whole thing, there's only so much dough that you can spend in 3 weeks anyway. I'm not quite there yet, but it feels like it could be a Ben Crenshaw moment.
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4: When the big storms hit southern New England, you depend on WPRO's Operation Hurricane to get you through it. The wind blows, the waters rise, the power goes out, and we are there. 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
11: This is the poster child for mismanagement.
1: She's beatable. She's still beatable. It's going to take perfect execution. It's going to take the Ryder Cup team. So this feeling I had last night, I'm sure a lot of people had last night, thinking, you know what, this is pretty good effort on the governor's part for this debate. Pretty good. Pretty good. You know, with that, it's too bad. because, you know, Salve dropped a poll and everyone ran it hard. This McKee campaign is freaking inept in not responding to that yesterday, saying, wait a second now, that poll ended on the 11th. Here's what's happened since the 11th. Da-da-da-ba-da-da-da-da-da-da-da-da-da-da-da-da-da-da-da-da-da-da-da-da-da-da-da-da-da-da-da-da-da-da-da-da-da-da-da-da-da-da-da-da-da-da-da-da-da-da-da-da-da-da-da-da-da-da-da-da-da-da-da-da-da-da-da-da-da-da-da-da-da-da-da-da-da-da-da-da-da-da-da-da-da-da-da-da-da-da-da-da-da-da-da-da-da-da-da-da-da-da-da-da-da-da-da-da-da-da-da-da-da-da-da-da-da-da-da-da-da-da-da-da-da-da-da-da-da-da-da-da-da-d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Let's go. I feel like Belushi in Animal House. Stay with us.
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9: From ABC News, I'm Michelle Franzen. President Trump, who visited North Korea's leader during his first term, says he's ready to do it again.
3: President Trump said Wednesday he'll meet with North Korean dictator Kim Jong-un this year, but he wouldn't say if he's been exchanging letters with him.
11: But I get along with him. And you know what? The fact that I get along with him, that's a good thing.
3: North Korea has sent troops to fight alongside the Russians in Ukraine and has supplied Iran with missile technology. The president Sunday announced he was directing Defense Secretary Pete Hegseth to substantially reduce joint U.S.-South Korea military exercises, saying they were, quote, inappropriate and hostile toward North Korea. Karen Travers, ABC News, The White House.
9: Dr. Heidi Overton has been nominated by President Trump to lead the Food and Drug Administration. Overton, a top White House aide, has worked on several of the president's second-term health projects. Overton still faces Senate confirmation hearings. The jury in the Lindsey Clancy trial in Massachusetts sent home early today, the judge telling them due to unforeseen circumstances, the judge telling the jury not to speculate and to return tomorrow for court to resume. The mother is charged in the murders of her three children. Defense attorneys say Clancy had postpartum psychosis and did not receive adequate treatment. ABC's Peter Haralambos is following the case.
12: They largely heard cross-examination from prosecutors who pointed out that this voice that Clancy was hearing, that wasn't actually reflected in any of her medical notes, that she didn't mention it to any of her providers before the incident, and also noted the fact that, you know, she didn't really mention it after the fact to that many people either, trying to cast doubt on that explanation.
9: The State Department confirming today that five Americans were killed in a helicopter crash today in Kenya while on a safari tour with luxury travesty agency and beyond. The company expressing its deepest sympathies and says the cause of the crash remains under investigation. On Wall Street today, stocks ending mixed. 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
14: Good afternoon. I'm Dan Paquette in the NBC 10 newsroom with your headlines on WPRO. Rhode Island Attorney General Peter Nerona is announcing charges in a cold case investigation going back to 2005. Robert Cesarwian is accused of sexually assaulting a 45-year-old woman in Hopkinton. He's also accused of sexually assaulting another woman in Connecticut the same year. He's being held without bail until his case returns to court next month. Mulligan's Island Golf and Entertainment Complex in Cranston has been sold. The buyers, Golf Ranch, plan to revamp the complex and make improvements to the driving range. The last day of operations will be September 20th, with renovations starting the 21st. Golf Ranch has several locations nationwide, including one in Connecticut. Finally, today marks 35 years since Hurricane Bob hit Rhode Island. The hurricane made landfall twice in 1991. First, Block Island, then again in Newport. It was a Category 2 hurricane at the time with winds over 100 miles an hour. More than 20 New Englanders lost their lives, and over $1.5 million in property damage was reported. More news coming up on NBC.
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20: Crews are dealing with a couple of accidents right now. 295 North at Plainfield Pike and 95 North at Jefferson Boulevard. The right lane is blocked there. 95 North, we're also dealing with a disabled vehicle at Route 10. 610 connector inbound between Toby Street and Dean Street is slow. Same goes for 95 South from Branch Ave to 195. 146 South is a quick tap of the brakes from Admiral Street to 95. Route 4 North from South County Trail to 95. Going to take you 10. 195 West between the Mass border and Warren Ave is a 5-minute ride. I'm John Laurenti with your Right Now Traffic.
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21: Mainly clear for tonight, low 67, sunshine and clouds, a shower in spots late in the afternoon. For tomorrow, the high Thursday, 85 and a low 63. Friday's high, 81. 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

0: single city or town.
1: Answer the question about
0: there's not a single city or town.
1: The fact that you won't get a shovel in the ground until about 2029.
0: Governor, stop.
1: Can I respond to that?
0: No, there's not a single city or town.
1: I got to calm down.
2: Mr. McKee,
1: respect this office. I am the governor of the state of Rhode Island, and you're disrespecting this office.
3: Yeah, that kind of stuff is what generates the reaction from the crowd at a debate is perfect proof, at least for a legitimate discussion as to why do you bring a crowd in for debate? Why do you do that? By the way, not for nothing. Inasmuch as, hey, this is what we do. And we're going to talk about this governor's race, and we're going to talk about the other races over the course of this time between now and primary day and in the general election, because we follow the political events of our community and our country, and that's what we do. And thankfully, there's a significant audience that still thinks that stuff is important, you know, across the board here at WPRO. But as I told you, one of the things that is difficult for this, for everybody in this race, everybody in the political season is really the kind of malaise that surrounds it. And in all they had to do is what they did last night on Channel 12 on a couple of occasions. At the very end, they had a weird shot behind the heads of the, you know, of the candidates. And then they showed, you know, the crowd. That place wasn't half full. Sappinsley Hall over at Rick. It wasn't half full. Now, I've been to debates there where you couldn't get a seat. So, not for nothing. When he said the price of admission, when Mike called us in the last hour, Bill, did they charge people? They didn't charge people. Was it the cost of getting? Was he trying to say the cost of gas to get there?
4: Maybe.
3: Usually there's a ticket. But it's a free ticket. Sometimes there's tickets that are allocated to each of the campaigns.
4: Yes.
3: I don't know how they distributed. If, you know, if you and I went, we'd ask for media credentials, and then we would, you know, walk around with a stupid little name tag for an hour, type of thing. But,
4: well, I will say this. Maybe it's also a time frame thing, because the last Channel 12 debate, I remember I went right from the show here. Mm-hmm. Got there, I don't know, it was at the Providence Performing Arts Center. I got there, 6:20, something like that. They wouldn't let me in because it was too soon to the taping. Even though it was a 7 p.m. taping. They said, nope, we're sorry, everybody has to be seated, silent. So that, I don't know if that applied last night or not, but so there's an extra...
3: That there were late arrivals that couldn't get in?
4: That could be the case. There was a crowd of people outside of the PPAC 4 years ago for the debate that they held there that couldn't get in because they had designated a cutoff time, which may have been 6:30 by the time I parked and walked over, but So maybe that's what Mike's talking about. You got to get there an hour early, wait in line. That's the cost of admission. I heard from a few people that their experience was similar, that they had to get there early, wait in line, sit around. It wasn't like, all right, after work, just roll in, sit down and watch a debate.
3: But I think those kind of, to your point, those kind of restrictions were in place in previous situations.
4: Yeah.
3: And the place was teeming with people.
4: Right.
3: Even the governor's last debate with Helena Folks. Was it one-on-one with Helena Folks last time?
4: That was the Kalis debate that was at Sappinsley Hall. The primary was actually, I think they were all in studio, including the TVs, okay. If I remember right.
3: The Kalis McKee debate.
4: Yes.
3: Yeah, I do remember that. That place was full.
4: Yeah, we were both there. We were both there. Way up in the top. We couldn't even get into the primary area.
3: I mean, that looked like yesterday. That looked like a day game. That looked like a day game for a 13 game behind, you know, under 500, you know, baseball team, you know, in September.
4: Marlins Stadium.
3: Right. Yeah, exactly. There's an overall deal there that I think is, I don't know if it's indicative or whatever, but I don't know. Anyway, there's the coverage of the debate too, right? So here's where it gets interesting. There's this concept of moving the needle. It's always the move. Was the needle moved? The predictability of this stuff is mind numbing sometimes. But here was Channel 12's coverage of their own debate last night.
2: Well, this was a spirited debate from start to finish as Dan McKee and Helena Folks both laid out their visions for the Ocean State and why they say their opponent is the wrong choice.
5: What it affects is the way that you manage and mismanage.
0: Oh, mismanagement.
5: In that space.
0: So this we've is already the gone poster over the, child over for the, mismanagement.
2: Outrageous. Nearly an hour straight of heated back and forth as the two candidates vying to become the Democratic nominee for governor met in their final TV debate in front of a live audience.
0: He's making political decisions right now because he is desperate.
5: You know, Helena doesn't know what she's talking about. Just period.
2: Before the doors even opened, teams of supporters from each camp brought the energy, facing off outside before their candidates faced off inside. Dan McKee and Helena Folks were pressed on the economy, housing, infrastructure, education, flock cameras, the Washington Bridge, and more. But the candidates also spent a lot of time taking jabs at each other.
1: And then you keep on disparaging the state of Rhode Island every single chance you get. You're not a cheerleader for this state. Look, I was a job creator, and I'm going to continue to create jobs. You're a job killer, and you didn't have the courage to stand as other people did when we needed you most.
6: This, folks, final word, and then we're moving on.
0: I'm certainly not disparaging the state of Rhode Island. I'm disparaging its governor.
1: He's the state of Rhode Island. When you disrespect, I gave you your moment.
0: You give me mine.
1: Oh, yeah.
2: At the end, each made their appeal to voters.
1: There's a choice between myself, a governor that stood with working families and working people my whole career, and a unapologetic CEO.
0: Our state is in very tough shape, but I'm an incredible optimist. I believe together there's so much we can do to build housing that works for everyone, great paying jobs, and really restore our health care system.
2: Now, it's hard to pack everything that happened in this debate into one story. So for more analysis, I want to send things over to debate moderator Tim White, who's standing by with our political analyst Joe Fleming.
7: Joe Fleming, Governor McKee is 20 points behind in the latest poll. He had to make up some ground tonight. Did he move the needle?
8: I'm not sure how much he moved the needle tonight. I think Dan McKee really needed to go out there and be very forceful, which he was. I mean, he may have hit a home run, but Dan McKee really needs a grand slam tonight. I don't know if he hit a grand slam with the voters. He was a lot more aggressive. He kept attacking Helena Folks. Helena Folks, I think, played more as a person who had a 20-point lead and was very careful in what she said. She didn't want to make any gaffes that could hurt her over the next 21 days. So I think Dan McKee still has a long ways to go to close this gap.
7: But it is very clear, if there is one takeaway from this debate, it is there's no love lost between these two.
8: Absolutely, there's no love lost. Very few issues they agreed on. Most of the time they disagreed. Dan McKee kept saying she has it wrong all the time. She would give her facts. But again, no love lost at all, no agreement on many issues.
7: And finally, Joe, do you think Governor McKee came onto the stage knowing that he was going to go on the attack?
8: Oh, absolutely. I think that was part of the McKee campaign plan tonight, that they had to go after Helena Folks. If they did not, there was no way they're going to close this gap. When you're down to this shorter period, you have to be very aggressive. You have to give the voters a reason to go back and vote for the governor and not vote for Helena.
3: Okay. I want to be diplomatic here. For Tim to ask the question, do you think the governor was coming in ready to whatever? The governor, as I said, the governor let his wiry hair down last night. But he was loaded. He was actually in a freewheeling issues mindset. And there wasn't an issue that could be thrown at him regarding his governance or issue, the things that come in front of the governor's office or projects they're working on where he didn't have his numbers, where he didn't have an explanation of what's going on, where he didn't have context. Yeah, he wasn't taking her crap, but he didn't bite. And he didn't, he's on the $80,000 a day elitist income class warfare thing, which is okay. I get that. That you want to, you want to, you know, I'm for the working person. You are the elitist. All right. I mean, there's an element of that's part of the political scrap. The governor last night didn't fall into the opioid thing. He was, they were asked about it, but he didn't start it. And I thought it was without doubt his best presentation. As far as the, but no, because the thing was feisty and because you got to do a television story. You know, you get nothing but the rat-a-tat-tat. By the way, you don't even have any context. This is what cracks me up in debate coverage. And it presents a lot of difficulty for journalists. So we've got, you know, two-minute packages to put together. Let me ask Bill, quiz him. I'm sure he knows, but if he doesn't know, it's just another indication of that nobody knows. When the governor turned to Helena Folks and said, you know, you left us, or when we were most needed, or whatever. Do you know what he was specifically referring to?
4: Yeah, when she was on the Economic Development Corporation, which used to be Commerce after the Folks era, the Stokes era.
3: Nobody who didn't see that debate and who wasn't paying full attention to the minutiae of that debate would know anything about that you left us when you were most needed. I don't know how that makes it into a newscast. Right. What are they thinking? I mean, who's putting that together? Who on the other side of the television would know what they're talking about? That's why this whole, and it's not just Channel 12. It's just the way it goes. It's like well, we can't edit that out because that's kind of the most volatile thing. So we'll just keep it in there, and the volatility is the story. All right. Well, there are probably a few people out there wondering, what did she do? She left what? Who did she leave? She was on the Economic Development Board. She didn't like the way things were going with Chafee, and she walked off of it. Rather than sitting there and fighting, you know, on the issues and having her voice heard, she was just, that is an indication of what kind of a person she is. She didn't like what was going on, so she quit. By the way, in addition to this, you know, poster child thing, which is just so outrageously disrespectful, she openly admits she's not disparaging Rhode Island. She's disparaging the governor. I'm disparaging the governor. Now, look, we have a new politics in America today, right? Donald Trump has taken politics into the sewer and then lit the sewer on fire. But I think at home we have a little bit more hope that there's going to be some comportment, some kind of mutual respect. This candidate, Helena Folks, has 0.0 respect for her opponent. The only reason why Dan McKee's after her is because that campaign, and she called him, they've been calling him incompetent over and over and over again, you know, more or less questioning whether he had a brain in his head. And sometimes you're just mad as hell, you're not going to take it anymore. You know, the stop it thing, whatever. Okay, he got his backup over that. Good, fine. He has every right to. But the poster, the words poster child in referring to the governor of the state of Rhode Island, if that doesn't cost her 3 points, I don't know what does. What are you guys smoking out there? You'll look at that and see what kind of condescending human being you could potentially put into this governorship. Now, look, if she wins this thing, if she wins it on September 9th, she's going to win it in November. That's for sure. We're going to be sitting here watching every freaking day one condescending discussion after another. Guaranteed. This woman thinks her poo-poo has no odor. And she has no respect for people who don't whatever she thinks needs to be done to honor her. She plays in the gutter. She called the governor around the poster child. What the hell is it? The poster child of what?
0: This is the poster child for mismanagement.
3: She says it with glee. He says you're disparaging the state.
0: I'm certainly not disparaging the state of Rhode Island. I'm disparaging its governor.
3: She said that with impunity, as if that is just a natural thing to say. I'm disparaging its governor. Which is why it is the most insulting thing in the world. at the end of the debate, when Tim asked the question, by the way, we get after each other. Is there something that you like about each other? Oh, yes. Well, I think he's a wonderful family man. Oh, I think she's a wonderful family. It's like, what is that? He could care less about what he thinks about his family. She thinks he's an idiot. And she forecasts it, and she projects it. And I hate to break it to you. He's not. And if you watched the debate last night, he proved it. Terrible. Terrible. And I don't care what happens on September 9th. September 10th, it's still going to be terrible. And I don't care what happens in November. November, it's still going to be terrible. Her behavior is terrible. And every single one of you knows it. Every single one of you knows it. There's not a single person on my line who wants to dispute that. Let's get you around to.
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10: Crews are dealing with a couple of accidents right now. 295 North at Plainfield Pike and 95 North at Jefferson Boulevard. The right lane is blocked there. 95 North, we're also dealing with a disabled vehicle at Route 10. 610 connector inbound between Toby Street and Dean Street is slow. Same goes for 95 South from Branch Ave to 195. 146 South is a quick tap of the brakes from Admiral Street to 95. Route 4 North from South County Trail to 95, going to take you 10. 195 West between the Mass border and Warren Ave is a five-minute ride. I'm John Laurenti with your right now traffic.
3: But this notion of moving the needle, Joe Fleming is a perfect gentleman. And he's a very good pollster. But he knows how I feel about him. He's a terrific guy. He helped me on my television program, and I can call him right now and bring him on the radio, and he would take my guff. He's a pro's pro. But he's just stuck on this ridiculous notion of needle moving. Okay. The analysis, let people watch the damn debate and let it breathe. I don't know if he moved the needle. He hit a home run, but he had to hit a grand slam. What defines a grand slam? Did he had a, you know, physically assault her or choke her? Is that the grand slam?
8: I mean, God, we hit a grand slam with the voters.
3: I mean, for God's sake, I would never advocate for anything like that. I'm trying. What is the grand slam, Joe? It's a choice that people are going to make when they look at the screen. If they want someone who's not Dan McKee, period, and who looks like they might have a chance of running the place, okay, and or they want a woman, because that's a lot of consideration. People want to, you know, change genders every once in a while. I mean, there's all sorts of things that people come into this, the bone biases. Then Helena Folks held her own in this debate. She stood up and she slung it. She's a creep. She called the governor a poster child. And she asserted she was there to disparage him. If that doesn't reek of, oh, my God, what are we thinking about electing? I don't know what does, let alone that her entire homework on the issues didn't take more than an hour to put together. I'm serious. Her research. What is she kidding me? Now, some guy picking his nose in West Warwick might think, oh, wow, she did a lot of research. But you know what? It's not flying past me. Research? She's got one idea with some details, which is a complete, as the governor exactly rightly calls it, a house of cards. Her housing thing is a ridiculous idea. It doesn't work. $1 billion revolver, borrowing money from a use already committed to lessening Social Security taxes and a whole bunch of other things that has an intent. You think the General Assembly is going to put $1 billion revolver up for 20,000 units? 20,000 units? Is she nuts? Yes. But you know what? You can say anything when you're an opponent in a campaign against an incumbent. Stay with us.
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3: Telephone number is 438-9776. Should you want to weigh in, highlights of the debate still to come.
33: I'm Michelle Franzen. Despite many residents pushing back on AI data centers being built in their communities, President Trump today says federal regulation is needed to streamline the approval process so the U.S. can compete.
34: We want to have a regulation where they can continue to lead, not regulation that's going to stifle a very important industry. I think maybe bigger than the internet, bigger than anything anyone's seen.
33: Mike Lindell says he'll pay for a recount in his loss in the Minnesota Republican primary for governor. The former MyPillow CEO disputing the ballot count, showing he lost by 45,000 votes, or 11%. Minnesota law allows him to privately pay for a recount loss outside the margin of 0.25% of the votes cast. The jury in the murder trial of Lindsey Clancy sent home for the day due to what the judge described as an unforeseen circumstance. The mother is charged in the killing of her three children in 2023, claiming she has postpartum psychosis and did not receive proper medical treatment. This is ABC News.
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10: Crews are dealing with a couple of accidents right now. The first one is 295 north of Plainfield Pike. The shoulder is blocked. The second is Route 4 north at 403. The right lane is blocked. 195 east from 95 to the Washington Bridge is stop and go. 610 connector inbound between Toby Street and 95. Going to take you a couple of minutes. Same goes for 195 south between Branch Ave and 195. 195 west from the Mass border to Warren Ave is a 10-minute ride. 95 north is the same from Route 10 to 195. I'm John Laurenti with your right now traffic.
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35: Mainly clear for tonight, low 67, sunshine and clouds, a shower in spots late in the afternoon. For tomorrow, the high Thursday, 85 and a low 63. Friday's high, 81. 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
1: Telephone number is 438-9776, 438-WPRO. Now, admittedly, I've been on a bender here. I love these emails. I get these every once in a while. I like to, Sally will enjoy that I read her email. Hey, Sally. How can you be disgusted with Helena's disrespect to the governor when you're constantly disrespecting the office of the president of the United States? Typical Democrat hypocrisy. You sound so unhinged today. As I said, the president has created a stinking, rotten sewer atmosphere in the American politic. You know, I'm hoping for a little bit better here at home because you're accountable. You got that, Sally? And by the way, I'm not a Democrat. 438-9776, 438-WPRO. Email me at dan@630wpro.com. I wouldn't say I'm unhinged. I'm pretty passionate about what I'm thinking about this governor's race. In as much as I think this governor has done a fine job and deserves a second term, it breaks my heart and my soul to see the trappings of his... the need of his support from both a, you know, ongoing communications thing and an ongoing campaign thing just falls so miserably short of what it needs. And, you know, a lot of you say, ask me in private, so if all this is not so good, is that a reflection on the governor? In part, yeah, but not, you know what? You've got to figure out somehow. If you're around and supporting a guy like McKee as a governor, that you know, he lives in the issues. It's your job to market them. So he had a bridge press conference today. We'll play a little bit of that before the end of the show, hopefully. There's reportedly people are craving information about the bridge. That's what I've been hearing. Well, there should have been one every week. Every week, even if it's, hey, by the way, the clouds are white today. But we're making progress on the bridge. There's still people walking around saying, we never hear anything about the bridge. But if you heard them discuss the bridge last night, I think the guy pretty much understands the bridge thing, and it's so easy. I mean, this act that Helena folks has about the trial and tragedy that everybody is facing with this bridge is just too much. It's just too much. You'd think, for crying out loud, that she was, you know, Moses trying to lead people across, you know, the desert. Jacqueline Westerly, you're on WPRO. Hello.
3: Hi, Dan. It's Jacqueline from WPRI. I used to work with you for the Dan York Show and be the greeter. I just want to say hi.
1: Hi there.
3: What's going on? Totally on your side. I just remember greeting for Dan McKee, and he's one of the nicest guys. He's one of the nicest politicians. I hope he wins. I really, really like him and respect him. And I think his new tagline should be, I am Rhode Island. I think that's the winner, for sure.
1: Yeah, that's...
3: He's awesome. The way he defended himself, that was the greatest debate ever.
1: Yeah.
3: He came right back.
1: He did.
3: It was awesome.
1: He did slip that in last night. Jackie, great to hear from you. Hope you're doing well. 438-9776, 438-WPRO. You want to talk about an all-star employee or person to work with? Good Lord. This is the best. This is the best. Yeah, he slipped that in when, I am Rhode Island. That didn't get a clear run, right? Wasn't that in the disparage Rhode Island thing? When you disparage Rhode Island, I'm disparaging the governor. Do you want to run that thing again? He did slip that in. I am Rhode Island.
4: I'm certainly not disparaging the state of Rhode Island. I'm disparaging its governor.
1: Oh, how awful is that?
5: I am the state of Rhode Island. When you disparage,
4: I gave you your moment. You give me mine.
5: Oh, yeah.
1: He didn't get a clear runway for that one. Some people might think that's a little bombastic. But I'd rather see him bombastic at this point because, the guy's going to fight to the end. I just hope he has some teammates. I mean, right now, this thing, as I said at the beginning of the show, it was kind of a melancholy thing to watch him last night because I think he really performed pretty well. And has... I think the Channel 10 debate was a slight win. If you want to call it a win, it's a slight win. But he swept the three debates, as I predicted he would. Which, by the way, Bill, what did I say back in the spring about what ought to happen here with the debates? Did we not say that he should have called for 30 and got 10?
6: You did say that.
1: Yeah, because she can't stay with him. She can't stay with him. She does not know what she speaks about. In fact, he said that last night. Elena doesn't know what she's talking about. Plain speak. She doesn't. Now, if you don't know anything about anything, she sounds okay. And unfortunately, the electorate, all due respect to you, the electorate's pretty stupid sometimes. Doesn't pay any attention. Hell, look at the poll. 50% of the electorate that says they're going to vote doesn't know anything about the lieutenant governor's race, doesn't know anything about the attorney general's race, doesn't know anything about anything. You're special. You listen to WPRO. You listen to this show. But your cousin's a dope. When it comes to the politics. So people look at these debates and go, I don't know. She kind of held her own. She seems to know she's not going to get 20,000 homes, and he only got 75. He keeps saying you can't do it, but blah, blah, blah, blah, 7,500. Blah, blah, blah, blah, blah, blah, blah. She's got $1 billion, and but he says it doesn't work. You know what you don't get in these debates, by the way? You don't get a CNN fact check, do you? John of Pawtucket, you're on WPRO. Hey.
7: Yes, Dan. I've felt disparaged the first time I ever heard this 20,000 units number. The way I look at it is this way. If we put one person in each unit, that's 20,000 people. On average, there are many, many people who have, like, say, 1.5%. Some people are partners, two people, husband, wife, whatever. If we had that many people looking for a roof over their head, they'd be all over the place on every street corner, all over Rhode Island. It's like an old saying that you heard, we all heard it, you don't have to see the rodents. All you have to do is see the droppings. And I felt completely despairing and trying to make it. I expect to hear something like that from the guy sitting in the Oval Office. But 20,000 units, where did you get this? It doesn't make sense.
1: She made it up.
7: Of course.
1: Her people made it up, and they went, you know what, we better do the math on this. So let's figure out how we can, let's play Monopoly, and let's see if we can come up with an idea in theory on how all this whole thing is going to work and how we're going to have a non-interest-bearing pressure on the finances and that, blah, blah, blah. Believe me, they put a good 40 minutes into this thing. Trust me.
7: I'm using your own words, Dan. She made it up. If she made up one statement like that, how many others did she make up?
1: I mean, all of them. All of them. It's all theory, John. Thanks. This, by the way, a lot of opponents, you know, that are challenging incumbents make it up because they don't have the benefit of the office. But you see the difference between challengers who really know the minutiae, who really understand the way the government works. And they present a little bit of difficulty for incumbents. Now, look, as Joe Fleming was trying to point out, she's riding a 20-point lead –

0: Because if you don't market your leadership from the jump street, from the get-go, simultaneous with the things that you were doing, you end up behind in explaining what you've accomplished unless people who are directly impacted by the things that you've done know about it. And even they need to be reminded. You have to tell them what you're going to do. Do it and then tell them what you did. And you have to do it repetitively. And, you know, one-page press releases sent out online every day doesn't cut it. Doesn't cut it. Doesn't cut it. You know, people are asking me all the time now, because they're paying attention to the race, why is he down 20 points? Well, first of all, I don't think he's down 20 points. He might have been down 20 points August 3rd to August 11th. I don't think he's down 20 points now. He had a big day when he decided that thing on Joe Shikarchi. I'm sure that moved the needle. He had a pretty good debate on 10. The residual of the radio debate got a little bit of impact, a little bit, not a lot, a little bit. He had a knockdown drag out performance last night with command of the issues. She stood in there with him. But she stood in there with him with the kind of stuff that would make you say, oh, did she really say that? Did she call him a poster child? Did she say that she was purposely disparaging him? Do I want her to be the governor? Because, by the way, her specifics, I mean, there's not anything that you would walk away. If I asked 15 people right now who say they are Helena Foulkes voters, if I asked them, what is your issue? I mean, I just think that she's, you know, she's a fresh face and she's, you know, she ran CBS. Okay. But do you know what she's planning? Oh, yeah, well, she wants 20,000 units, I think. And do you know how she's going to do that? Well, there's a thing. And it's like, I don't know. We get some $1 billion. I don't know. That's all they've got. That's all they got. And so far, it's all they've needed. Because the bridge broke. Okay? The bridge broke. Because the McKee campaign, the messaging of McKee's work is behind the work. That's worth something. There's an anti-incumbent sentiment that's built into elections, period. And there's maybe a misunderstanding that, you know, Helena Foulkes, you know, represents some of this, you know, fresh new Democratic Mondani type of thing. I mean, she's going to accept the socialist mayor, she says, but she's far from that, I can promise you. Right? So there's a whole bunch of stuff there that build in. And when somebody's had an office for 6 months, they've got to constantly be refreshing the message and the relationship. They can't sit there and be absentia for, you know, 6 weeks and 8 weeks at a time. You know, press releases sent to Bill Haberman in the morning and, you know, us in the afternoon don't work. But, you know, there's 3 weeks left. And if it all came together, you'd have to run the table. But the table is, I still think, runnable. But, man, some things are going to have to happen. And they better change their campaign content tomorrow. And he better look people in the eye in a camera and say, I need your vote. I want your vote because of this. Because this is what I'm working on. And I love this place. I could retire if I wanted to, but I don't want to because that's it. It's not that hard. And get a storm troop out there, be knocking on doors, and can you find a campaign sign? Bill, have you seen a campaign sign in your neighborhood for Dan McKee anywhere?
1: I have, but they're clustered with, you know, you got a Vic Mellor sign and a this sign and that sign. So they're not, somebody's going around putting signs out probably. Like on a cluster basis.
0: Do you see a momentum of McKee presence in the city?
1: Yes, but not as a standalone signage.
0: Like, yeah, what are you talking about? I'm asking, is there standalone?
1: I don't see a lot of places where it's just a Dan McKee sign. I see places where you got a lot of signs from different people.
0: But you see signs.
1: I see the signs.

0: Well, good. I haven't seen one in my town. Not one. He's from there. 455.
1: From the law offices of Ronald J. Rasmini Traffic Center. 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
2: Crews in the process of clearing an accident we have in Mansfield, 495 South at 95. 195 East from 95 to the Washington Bridge is stop and go. Same goes for the 610 connector inbound between Plainfield Street and 95. You're looking at a five-minute ride, 95 South from Smithfield Ave to 195. 195 West from the Mass border to Taunton Ave, going to take you 10. Same goes for 95 North between Route 10 and 195. Route 4 North between South County Trail and 95 is all jammed up. I'm John Laurenti with your Right Now Traffic.
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0: All right, let me take a look at these numbers here. Today, the Dow was up 119, the NASDAQ was up 41, the S&P 500 up 16. So that's a mild response to some mild down numbers, Donna.
10: Yeah, so, I mean, I guess on the upside, we broke a three-day losing streak for the S&P, right? So we were in the green today. And, you know, we've the last couple of days been talking about bond yields, and the conversation is still around bond yields. So Scott Bessent with the Treasury made an announcement that for the next 3 months, so the Treasury is going to double their long-dated bond buybacks. So they're buying back some government debt. This is like the 20- and 30-year bonds. Creating that demand is driving the bond yields lower. And so the market likes that, and that's the response that we saw today.
0: All right. Well, that makes some sense. We'll see what the market response is tomorrow because we meet with Donna Soa Allard and the team at Soa Financial every day here at this time. If you want to meet with the team for real for your own portfolio, soafinancial.com. And don't forget, expanded analysis each weeknight on Money Talk right here at 7. Did I say 7? I'll say it again. At 7, right after Kevin Mack Sports Hour here on WPRO. Yep, so there was a real bridge update, you know, governing, that kind of thing. We'll take a look at that in some excerpts of the debate last night.
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11: from ABC News. Lindsay Davis, anchor Prime, streaming weeknights on ABC News Live. After hitting the pause button on a new round of tariffs for imported Canadian goods to continue trade talks, President Trump signaled there may be a deal with Canada. It could spare Americans paying more for key Canadian items if tariffs kick in. ABC's Alex Perche has more.
12: They were targeting a fairly narrow set of goods, about $20 billion worth of goods. That represents about 5% of the goods that we import from Canada. Things like steel, alcohol, furniture, autos. And that's also probably why you didn't really see the markets really dip upon the announcement of these tariffs.
11: President Trump nominated Dr. Heidi Overton to lead the Food and Drug Administration. Overton, a top White House aide, has worked on several of the president's second-term health projects. Merck and Moderna announced their experimental mRNA personalized cancer therapy vaccine for melanoma has succeeded in a large late-stage trial. ABC News medical contributor Dr. Darian Sutton explains.
13: In this study, they followed just over 1,100 people with high-risk melanoma, and they compared outcomes of standard immunotherapy to immunotherapy plus this personalized mRNA therapy, and they found that patients who received the combined treatment went longer without melanoma returning or recurring, and went longer without melanoma spreading or metastasizing to the rest of the body.
11: In Massachusetts, the jury in the trial of Lindsay Clancy was sent home early due to what the judge described as an unforeseen circumstance. The mother is charged in the murders of her three children. Defense attorneys claim Clancy did not receive proper treatment after suffering postpartum psychosis. ABC's Peter Haralambos has more.
14: A bit of a surprise. The jury actually was just sent back for lunch. As they got back from that break, they were told they were actually going to go home for the day. The judge really not providing many details. He said this was unavoidable. He also told the jury not to speculate about what this is.
11: The jury returns tomorrow for day 17 of the trial. 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
16: I'm Doug Lizette in the NBC 10 newsroom with your WPRO News headlines. Work on the Washington Bridge is moving above the waterline today. While the project remains a headache for drivers, Governor Dan McPhee is touting construction progress. RIDOT says the bridge should open back up in the fall of 2028, about 2 years from now. Cost $428 million, and that includes built-in early completion bonuses. That's how you get stuff done on schedule, I guess. Police still searching for a woman in Worcester County and beyond for questioning in connection with the death of an off-duty police officer. 58-year-old Karen Solomon is considered armed and dangerous. The deceased, 57-year-old Kurt Solomon. He'd been a cop with the Worcester Police Department for more than 30 years. Investigators have not said yet how he died or what the relationship to Karen was, but they do describe it as a domestic situation. She's pretty much public enemy number one this week in Worcester County, in the city of Worcester. An update on a church fire in Barrington. The state fire marshal says the fire was set off at St. Luke's Church by incense ashes. Somebody dumped hot ashes outside the church into a mulch bed. A fire started and worked its way inside the church entrance and a vestibule. Repairs are underway, but there was enough damage that daily mass had to be moved temporarily to another Catholic church nearby. More news later on NBC.
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2: 195 East from 95 to the Washington Bridge is stop and go. 610 connector inbound between Plainfield Street and 95 is slow. Same goes for 95 South from Smithfield Ave to 195. We're looking at some very heavy volume. 195 West from the Mass border to Taunton Ave. You're looking about a 10-minute ride there. Same goes for 95 North from Route 10 to 195. 15 minutes as you ride. Route 4 North from South County Trail to 95. And we're also dealing with a couple of accidents in Massachusetts. 195 South at 95 in Mansfield and 24 North at 140 in Taunton. I'm John Laurenti with your Right Now Traffic.
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4: Mostly cloudy, humid tonight. The low just 67. Partly sunny, a shower in spots late afternoon Thursday. The high back up to 85. Partly sunny and less humid Friday with the high of 81. With WPRO's exclusive AccuWeather, I'm meteorologist Jason Caterina.
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0: answer the question about your...
1: There's not a single city or town in this...
0: The fact that you won't get a shovel in the ground until about 2029.
1: Governor, stop. I...
0: Can I respond to that?
1: No, there's not a single city or town.
0: I got to calm down.
2: Mr. McKee,
0: respect this office. I am the governor of the state of Rhode Island, and you're disrespecting this office.
3: Stop. Stop. I don't have a big problem with the stop thing. Overall, she just disrespects the governor, and it's about time that he stood up and gave it back to her, and he did. And she deserved it. This is the thing. I mean, this thing, repartee back and forth, they're trying to get a point out. It's part of her condescension. It's who she is. I mean, this is the sound that you should be, that just ought to penetrate your brain.
1: I'm certainly not disparaging the state of Rhode Island. I'm disparaging its governor.
3: And this one.
1: This is the poster child for mismanagement.
0: The opioids, we know that you mismanaged that.
3: Calls the governor a poster child. I don't get poster child of whatever. A poster child. Guy's been in public service, the governor of the state, for 6 years. 6 years as lieutenant governor prior to that. I don't know how many years as mayor before that. Who are you calling poster child? Who are you calling poster child? I couldn't get over that. And then she, with impunity, suggests that she's there to disparage the governor. You know, it's so funny, but does anybody see that the analogy to the CBS thing? Inasmuch as I think that the McKee campaign and the governor himself have overplayed their hand with the whole CBS opioid, and I'm not saying it didn't have a role. It's just I think they've overplayed their hand. But anyway, there's this whole big hand-wringing concern. She's trying to sell the idea that you know, he's hurting CVS, and you had a half a dozen executives through the state, you know, through Commerce, Rhode Island Commerce. I mean, the bureaucracy, but Greater Springfield Chamber or whatever. You know, half a dozen executives went, yeah, okay, I'll say something like, you shouldn't be beating up on CBS. She actually had the unmitigated gall in the NBC 10 debate to suggest that CBS is going to leave because the governor has been hard on her. just like he chased out Hasbro. I mean, she can't. I mean, my God, Hasbro was going. No one was stopping Hasbro from leaving. Nobody. It's part of the job. They come and they go. Companies come and they go. You try to retain as many. You better have a good retention program. Hasbro has its own mission. You know, half the employees of Hasbro want to jump off a bridge, literally, because of the new leadership there and having to move to Boston and the whole thing. They were going. There was ample opportunity for them to say, you know what, we want to make a new investment in Rhode Island, and you know what, give us the red carpet. And this governor and Commerce and everybody else would have done so. They were out of here. You know, they want their people running around, the city up there. I mean, and I wish he would just turn around and say, they were gone. You couldn't have kept Hasbro if your life depended on it. But you can't expect perfection in these debates. Last night, he was pretty good, man. Pretty, pretty good. I don't think he's reached out and touched the voters, bro. No, and he better do that in his campaign. Whatever's left is advertising. If they come up, if this national campaign comes up with a whole bunch of pre-produced garbage and gimmicks, and kick the can crap, It doesn't resonate. Nobody gets what kick the can means. Please, Jesus, God Almighty, tell me that they're not going to do that. But, you know, the word on the street I get is that there's going to be some other money. There's campaign money. You know, he's got, I don't know, what, $500,000 left or $600,000 or something like that, last report. You know, she's got $3 million. She can't spend it all. There's going to be additional money. And by the way, I understand that the labor in this state still all in. Well, I hope they're squeezing out every person who's available to get on the street and campaign for this governor. Now, I don't know where the signs are. And I know signs are kind of like, you know, high school politics, but I'll tell you, you know what's really interesting about signs? You miss them when they're not there. Have you ever noticed that? You miss them when they're not there. You drive through a town and you see Helena Folk signs and you don't see McKee signs. You think to yourself, well, it's no big deal. That's not how people, you know, all of a sudden people go, well, you know what? What's going on? I mean, I couldn't have a more typical Rhode Island suburban neighborhood that I live in. There's not a single sign for the governor. Not one. There's just some basics. And if they don't do the right blocking and tackling here between now and Election Day, you know, he's going to get beat by 14. Simple as that. I don't think it's 20. This campaign should have been smart enough to say, by the way, this poll is August 3rd to August 11th. Well, the Joe Shikarchi story was on the 12th. The governor made a courageous leadership decision on amongst a lot of political pressure. They can say that. They can say that. They should say that. On August 12th, he had a significant debate performance on Channel 10 on August 12th last night. You know, this 20-point poll, whatever. Now, reportedly, they had a 6-point poll. I don't know why they're not showing it. I don't know what's going on with that. But they should have thrown the kitchen sink at that Salve poll yesterday. All it is some inane quote about from the campaign secretary, whatever. I mean, the governor should have called a press conference. The governor should call one today. The governor should call one tomorrow about the polls. The governor should fight all the data. All's fair in love and war. Fight, man. Now, today he was on the bridge. Good. Tomorrow he should be, you know, I don't know. Do they have internal? I don't know if they have internal polling coming. But you don't sit there on a 20-point, you know, and let the entire media sell the idea that it's a 20-point deficit. It reminds me of Rocky I. You know how he was getting the living crap pummeled out of him? And he just kept putting his jaw out there? Boom! Boom! And you think, oh my God, I can't watch this anymore. Boom! And he just kept getting up. Boom! And then the music starts. And then the music starts. All right? You know, after he's getting boomed around the ring, he's falling over, back and forth, falling, back and forth. Boom! Boom! Boom! Be something if you start to see some signs in some neighborhoods. Boom! 20 points. Boom! I don't know. He had a good decision on Shikarchi. Had a good debate on 10. Was pretty good last night on 12. Like, he knows what he's doing, like governing. Da-na-na. He's got some campaign ads that reach out and grab the hearts of Rhode Islanders. He's got a volunteer and labor movement out there. Maybe even some labor content that says, hey, you know what? This guy's with us. Da-na-na. 20 points down. Da-na-na. Not so much. Now Apollo Creed's getting one in the chin. And I was like, come on, man. Run the race, cripe's sake. Phil and Lincoln, you're on WPRO. Hello.
2: Hello, Dan. Thank you for taking my call. My comments about the debate, I'm not a big fan of the debates, but at least the Governor McKee came up with some stats and figures. Why folks just threw out these euphemisms of, you know, doing this, and I'm going to concentrate on one. She used the term 20,000, I thought she said, new homes. Do you agree?
3: Well, it used to be new residential homes. Now it's homes and units.
2: Okay. Well, I mean, if they're going to do something with existing structures, that doesn't add anything to the inventory. The only way to accomplish it is to find and build new homes. And so to build new homes, how are you going to do it? No details. I'm sure the state isn't going to build them. I'm sure the state would probably have to try to find a buyer ready, willing, and able to do it if that exists. And if you just take a regular house now, I'm not talking about today's prices, but using today's prices, for $300,000 or $350,000, you're going to be lucky if you can find something. But using that as a figure of $300,000 for a new home, if you can find a builder, materials, land, labor, etc., that's a $6 billion price tag.
3: Yeah, she doesn't know what she's doing. Her revolver, her billion-dollar revolver, it's going to fall down as well. It's borrowed from another. It's borrowed from the millionaire's tax, which has already had some dedicated use. The General Assembly's never going to give her that. Phil, thanks for paying attention. 438-9776-438-WPR. This whole housing thing, by the way, the governor's got himself all hooked up into it, too. You know, we're signing off on these referendums, and we're borrowing money out the wazoo. You know, folks makes an interesting point about the bonding. They said, you know, there's interest on the bonding. They were paying, you know, they're paying Wall Street. Well, you know, you're paying fees, you know, for the bonding and all that kind of thing. You know, hers is going to be, you know, untouchable. There'll be no fees attached. Yeah, but you know, it'll be a house of cards anyway. So what's nothing from nothing? Nothing. But these are not the most inefficient uses of money, but they're politically important right now because we have a housing issue, which is a national housing issue. It's a national housing issue. Now, states can and towns can regulate, you know, how many houses they want to put on their land, on their property, you know, or you know, create zoning availability and all that kind of stuff. The problem with the housing crisis is that the politics don't match the statewide politics don't match the local politics. I mean, even Governor McKee doesn't want to admit it. You know, 8,500 new units. And oh, by the way, did you hear? We have the house. By the way, tomorrow's another day. We're gonna take some excerpts of this debate, and we're not talking about the debate every single day, all day. But we're gonna take some elements of that debate. And it doesn't have to be 24 hours. We'll play for you the housing debate itself. If not today, tomorrow. So you can hear them arguing over it, and you can at least glean some kind of, you know, fact pattern for the whole conversation. But there's a part in there, I don't know if you caught it, Bill. Did you hear the part where she poo-pooed some of the housing units that the governor claims has been returned around because they were rehab? I almost fell off my chair. You want to talk about someone who doesn't have a freaking clue? That's double the value. You take a decrepit home and you turn it into a usable dwelling. That's the home run. You didn't do a land grab and you're rehabbing a neighborhood or a block or a corner.
1: Of those 7,000 that he talks about are houses that units that he protected that didn't get demolished. He's counting that in his production.
3: Oh my God. Boy, what bad governance. You really want this woman to run this show? Do you really want this person to run the show? Go ahead, put her in. It'll be a field day around here. 523, let's get you around town.
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5: 195 East from 95 to the Washington Bridge is stop and go. 610 connector inbound between Plainfield Street and 95 is slow. Same goes for 95 South from Smithfield Ave to 195. We're looking at some very heavy volume, 195 West from the Mass border to Taunton Ave. You're looking about a 10-minute ride there. Same goes for 95 North from Route 10 to 195. 15 minutes as you ride Route 4 North from South County Trail to 95. And we're also dealing with a couple of accidents in Massachusetts, 495 South at 95 in Mansfield and 24 North at 140 in Taunton. I'm John Laurenti with you right now. Traffic.
3: 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Dave, go.
6: Dan, I was at the debate. I don't know what made me go, or it just was strange circumstance. But I got to tell you, I talked to him after he got off the stage. I said, a lot of people have been waiting for this a long time. I don't know what took so long. And I said to him, I have not been a longtime supporter of yours, but I am committed to not letting folks, for whatever I can do on my part, not get in that office. And it was pretty blunt talk that I had. The issue is, I don't know if the campaign people around that conversation appreciated it. I finally got to see who Drew is and a couple other people, and I can see why this campaign is where it is. And that's the shame, as we've talked about for a while. But I was more impressed with him last night and told him, I don't know where that's been. And so that gives a glimmer of hope to me that it's still a doable turnaround on this election. Plus, she is a deeply flawed candidate. She has nothing going for her, and she's playing four corners, spread offense, Dean Smith in North Carolina, and sometimes that comes to bite you in the behind. So I was very, very impressed. I thought he had it all together, and I didn't think he had it in him. Now the question is, where do you go in the next 3 weeks? But I just don't know how the campaign cooped him up. As you said many times, he should have been out debating her all the time. Yeah, and in the 3 weeks left, he should be going everywhere, challenging her to debate. And if she won't show, which she won't, then going everywhere to answer questions on anything, because clearly he's confident to do that based on all of these debate performances. So, you know, I was surprised. I really was. I didn't think he had it in him.
3: Yeah, well, it's Dave, thank you. Let me tell you something. You didn't think he had it in him. The guy's had it in him since Jump Street. His own communications people don't think he has it in him. Blind as bats. They've kept him. They've kept this guy in second and third gear the entire way. Listen, when it comes to governance, he's in full gear all the time. When he's on the phone, he's doing this. He's making this thing. He's making it happen. He's on the street. He's making his agreements and his deals, and he's building these schools and these extra school things he's doing, and he's looking for this company, and he's, oh my God, taking a trip to California. Oh, and after work, he went to a basketball game. Thank God those guys didn't put that up last night. I give him credit. As I said at the beginning, I'm going to say it again for the latter audience. Ted Nesi shouldn't have been doing that debate last night. By the way, did you notice the governor was just so... Did you notice the governor called Ted Tim twice? I give Ted credit. I give him credit. I've been busting his horns because of this comment. Play this comment, will you? No, the Ted comment. He should never have made this comment on Newsmakers or wherever the hell he made it.
7: If somehow Lena Folks and her people manage to lose this race, it will go on down as political malpractice.
3: Which shows his bias and his reporting has been, you know, flavored that way. And I thought that those two guys were going to come and try to eat McKee for lunch last night. And to their credit, they ran a balanced effort. In fact, they went overboard. I thought when Ted was trying to prosecute the folks for a family that was hurt by the opioids and all that, I'm thinking, look at this. But I also give Ted credit for not saying, by the way, Governor, it's Ted, not Tim. He just let the two Tims go by, and I thought that was classy of him. You know, I'm an equal opportunity commentator. It was classy on his part to just let that slip. because it would have been immaterial and unnecessary. So good for him. But this notion he didn't think he had it in him. The guy's had it in him. I've seen it. Now he's all revved. Now he's Meatloaf. He's all revved up with no place to go. There's no more debate scheduled. And what he didn't do in that debate, which he needs to do in his commercials, is to reach out and explain to voters why a 74-year-old guy who could have a wonderful retirement life still wants to bust his own ass for the state. He needs to answer that question in their campaigns. Because people wonder, why would a guy who's 74, he's got a bridge, he's got this, and he's a good guy, he's got a wonderful family. Why does he want this? People who work with him want to know why he wants this. He needs to answer that question for the electorate in his ad campaign. He needs to access labor. He needs to get those people on the street. He needs a freaking sign in my neighborhood. It's called a campaign. It'd be nice if somebody ran one. While he's governing. I mean, really? She's mean. Poster child. Here to disparage you. Oh, can't wait for Governor Folks. 5:30.
8: ABC News, I'm Michelle Franzen. Tariffs on Canadian goods put on hold for 3 days so the U.S. and Canada could continue talks. President Trump today hinting a deal may be close. Canadian imports, including steel, cheese, and autos, facing 50% tariff hikes. Here's ABC's Alex Pochet.
9: This is a different provision, a different legal provision that they're using to basically justify this set of tariffs. This is something they're saying it's Section 338 of a 1930s-era trade law that's never been used before. Trade analysts have actually described it as, quote, arguably dead law. So several said that it would almost immediately be challenged if these tariffs actually took effect.
8: Today, the U.S. hitting a grim financial milestone, marking $40 trillion with a T in national debt. The figure drawing new warnings that the pace of federal borrowing is unsustainable. In Las Vegas, the murder trial of rapper Tupac Shakur continuing this hour. This is ABC News.
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5: 610 connector inbound between Route 10 and Dean Street is seeing some heavy volume. Same goes for 95 north from Route 10 to 195. 195 east from 95 to the Washington Bridge is stop and go. You're looking at a 10-minute ride, 195 west from the Mass border to Warren Ave. Same goes for Route 4 north between South County Trail and 95. 95 south, it's a quick tap of the brakes between Branch Ave and 195. 24 south in Raynham between 495 and 140. Going to take you about 5 minutes. I'm John Laurenti with your right now traffic.
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10: Mostly cloudy, humid tonight. The low just 67. Partly sunny, a shower in spots late afternoon Thursday. The high back up to 85. Partly sunny and less humid Friday with the high of 81. With WPRO's exclusive AccuWeather, I'm meteorologist Jason Caterina.
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1: All right, listen, summer is beginning to turn the corner. It happens. 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
5: Answer the question about
4: there's
5: your,
4: not a single city or town.
5: Get a shovel in the ground until about 2029.
4: Governor, stop. I. There's not
1: wow.
4: A single city. No, there's not a single city
5: stop.
4: Or town.
5: I got to calm down.
6: Mr. McKee,
5: respect this office. I am the governor of the state of Rhode Island.
1: I'm here to disparage you, poster child. Oh, God bless us. Unbelievable. Now, look, we've learned that the way you comport yourself, I guess, doesn't matter anymore. Look at the presidency. But you hope that at least on the state and local level that you're still going to have some accountability for how you comport yourself, right? That it matters. Well, listen, it certainly has mattered in Washington. Look at the mess this guy has made from soup to nuts. I mean, he's now digging into the MAGA Foundation. He's got a 33% approval rating, and it's dropping like a lead balloon. You know, people know. And the way he comports himself in many ways impacts the deals that he makes or doesn't. You know, the whole thing is a mess. So this whole idea that, oh, I don't need a great personality. I just need policies, whatever. I mean, here's the thing with Helena Foulkes. There's no there. So what you've got right now is you've got a situation where you can see her disposition. You know, get away from the campaign. Visualize her on a day-to-day basis governing. You think she's gonna be accessible? What, are you kidding me? You know, this governor's nuts, by the way. And I say that with affection. He gives his cell number out to everybody. He's out of his mind. He's out of his mind. But that's his thing. That's his currency. That's his accessibility. You know, call me directly. You think you're going to get down with her? Have you watched her? So you say, okay, Dan, I don't need a personality. I just need a leader. I need ideas. Where are they? And don't tell me about the 20,000 units. It's a complete financial no-go. It's a no-go. Not going to lift off. What she's proposing won't get through a General Assembly. They won't create one. One what? A $1 billion revolver? Not going to happen. It's a reallocation of millionaires' tax funds that they've already got, you know, destined for other things. She didn't know the half of it. She didn't know the quarter of it. I promise you, as God is my witness, I'm telling you what I really think. I swear to God, I've been trying to figure out how much time she actually has put into actually knowing the issues. I think cumulatively an hour. Just enough to be able to hit a couple of concepts. And to, as one caller said, play rope-a-dope here. Because in a lot of ways, the McKee campaign and the McKee governance slash marketing the governance thing has left him in this situation. And you got this movement that we always want something new. And, you know, it's not easy. It's not easy to beat an incumbent, but it's also not easy to beat one, especially when you've been around 6 years. He only elected a governor once, by the way, not twice. He was put in and then elected. So it's not like he's breaking the term record, the term limits. But he's been around, and he had the bridge. The bridge, the bridge, the bridge, the bridge, the bridge, the bridge, the bridge, the bridge, the bridge. We can run the bridge debate, Bill, but why don't we instead, I'll call an audible here. Can we run a little bit of the, I'm not going to let it run long, but give me the presentation part. Do you have the presentation section today? There was a press conference on the bridge today. There was a demonstration on the bridge today. There was a PowerPoint and video animation. Is that anime? I don't know what the hell that is, but it's animation, like an animation of the evolving stages of the bridge between now and its completion. I would go to WPRI.com or turn10.com. I'm guessing they both have a file on it. We didn't carry it. Don't ask me why. I don't know what happened. But can we, do we have that? Yeah, just for a flavor. So today, hard hats and all, updates on the bridge. For those of you who are like, oh, what's going on the bridge? Never an update. Here's one.
6: Right now, the contractor is installing the foundations for the bridge. They're doing many operations at the same time at different locations across the river. They include vibrating the piles down.
1: This is Director Rocchio.
6: Down to bedrock, installing the steel reinforcing rebar, and then filling it up with concrete. Also right now, steel beams for the new bridge are being fabricated. The contractor is looking forward to placing these first steel beams in this fall. Many of the activities are happening sooner than expected. For example, the foundation work you see here wasn't scheduled to start until later this fall. Something else, the steel beams that will be placing this fall, that was actually scheduled to start next year. So these are all positive signs that this job is going well and the contractor is working aggressively to complete the bridge as quickly as possible. Residents and commuters will be pleased to know that most of the work will be done off alignment. That means we'll build it without impacting local roads. Later in the project, there will be some brief traffic impacts, mostly overnight lane closures on local roads under the bridge in Providence and East Providence. So we're well on our way to opening this bridge by fall 2028, as promised. Now I'd like to introduce our Governor, Dan McKee.
7: Thank you. Thank you, Director. And Mayor Silva, Rep Boylan as well.
1: Yeah, all right, whatever. When you get to there's a Q&A. I mean, I can't go through the intros. I don't have time. Fine for him to do it, but I don't have time for it. You got the Q&A? Yeah, let's see what else is marketable. That was important information. That was Director Rocchio who's filled in on the job, got the job, I think, interimly. Is he interim? He's interim, the interim director. Since former director LV, who gets a lot of attention from Atlanta folks in the debates, left.
7: So we can open it up to any questions regarding the bridge. Yes?
8: The most recent budget estimate was $329 to $427 million. Is that still the best estimate, or do you have a more?
1: It's a question about the estimate on the total expense.
7: Yeah, I think we have a signed contract, so I'll let the director talk about that.
6: Yep, that's still the budget. Hasn't changed. So we're still on budget.
1: The budget's still the same.
6: On budget.
8: Can I follow up with that? When do you expect to have a more narrow final price on this?
1: A final price. You know what? Listen, go watch the thing. I'm going to count to 10. Right? While I'm counting to 10 silently, Bill, tell everybody why I'm counting to 10. One.
9: Well, you can't hear the reporter's questions. You can barely hear the response.
1: Three,
9: and when you couldn't hear the reporter's question, nobody four, reset it from the podium so that five, all of you out there understand what
1: six,
9: you're hearing.
1: Seven, eight. Square breathe. Four in. Four in. Hold it for four. Let it go for four. They're never going to do it right, so just breathe. They're never going to do it right. Ever. Governor goes there, got his hard hat, he's facilitating. The content is great. The information is terrific. You guys want to know what I've been talking about for the last handful of years? Well, let me count to five. Hold on. One, two.

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2: 195 East between 95 and the Washington Bridge is stop and go. 195 West from the Mass border to Warren Ave is 10 minutes. Same goes for Route 4 North between South County Trail and 95. You can cut that time in half. 95 North between Route 10 and 195. It's heavy. 610 connector inbound between Route 10 and Dean Street. 95 South from Branch Ave to 195 is a bit slow. And 24 South in Raynham from 495 to 140 is a 10-minute ride. I'm John Laurenti with you right now, traffic.
0: You want to know why you're 20 points down? It's not because the work isn't good. I mean, there you go, guys. So here's what I'm suggesting. Inasmuch as I want to jump out a window after hearing that myself, you got to cut through it. The bridge is doing well. Walsh Construction, the number one construction company for a bridge in America, is doing well. By the way, you should tell Elaine Paulino, the leading gubernatorial candidate on the Republican side, that there's a company called Walsh that's actually building the bridge, not the DOT itself, although she thinks it might be a better idea for the DOT to build the bridge as opposed to the DOT contracting with major bridge builder that, you know, these billion-dollar companies that have earned their marketplace position because they've built big bridges, as is the culture of the industry throughout the country. We got to be able to pull that audio down, by the way, at a drop. Elaine Paulino on the bridge with Gene. That's a classic. Gene's like, you know that the DOT makes contracts with the contractors. The DOT doesn't build the bridge itself. Well, that's me. Are you saying you want to change that model? Are you saying that you want the DOT itself to build the bridge? Like, no, DOT does that. Is that what you're on? Well, it could save the people. If it saves the people money, yes. She leads the Republican gubernatorial primary by 20 points. Amy, listen, you MAGA types out there, I get MAGA, MAGA, MAGA. You're a MAGA, I'm a MAGA, we're all a MAGA, MAGA, MAGA, MAGA, MAGA. But you, every once in a while, you may want to actually find out what the MAGA candidate knows. Okay? Not going to be enough to MAGA, MAGA, MAGA. You got to kind of know a little bit about what you might be doing. Just saying. All right. As we go over the course of the week, we may pull a subject matter from that debate and make that debate last a little bit longer so that people are more informed, and pick up many of the issues of the day as we continue through. And now, I guess, amidst what I know is somewhat of a nonchalance, a sprint to the September primary, you have a great night. It's a great summer night out there. K-Mac is next. Don't forget Money Talk, too. Talk to you tomorrow.
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1: From ABC News, I'm Michelle Franzen. Talks are off between the U.S. and Iran. President Trump says he will not commit to a new round of talks yet, but says the U.S. has control over the Strait of Hormuz, even though Iran claims its blockade remains in effect. The president says he is opening up talks again with North Korea's leader, Kim Jong-un, who maintains close ties with Iran. The president telling reporters today he expects to meet with the dictator at some point this year.
2: I can't let Iran have a nuclear weapon. And I know Kim Jong-un very well, and he's going to be fine.
1: At least 431 salmonella cases across 32 states have been tied to now recalled jalapeno peppers, according to numbers posted by the CDC today. This includes a total of 57 hospitalizations and an increase of 86 cases, 21 hospitalizations in 5 states since the last update in early August. The age of those illnesses range from 1 to 85 years old. The jury in the Lindsey Clancy trial sent home early today, the judge telling them due to unforeseen circumstance. The judge telling the jury not to speculate, but to return tomorrow for court to resume. The mother is charged in the murders of her 3 young children. Defense attorneys say Clancy had postpartum psychosis and did not receive adequate treatment. ABC's Peter Haralambos is following the case.
3: They largely heard cross-examination from prosecutors who pointed out that this voice that Clancy was hearing, that wasn't actually reflected in any of her medical notes, that she didn't mention it to any of her providers before the incident, and also noted the fact that, you know, she didn't really mention it after the fact to that many people either, trying to cast doubt on that explanation.
1: New promise for patients battling melanoma. Merck and Moderna announced today their experimental mRNA personalized cancer therapy vaccine succeeded in a large late-stage trial. The FDA has not indicated when or if it will approve the trial.
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12: From the Seascape Yard Guard Weather Center.
13: Mostly cloudy, humid tonight. The low just 67. Partly sunny, a shower in spots late afternoon Thursday. The high back up to 85. Partly sunny and less humid Friday with the high of 81. With WPRO's exclusive AccuWeather, I'm meteorologist Jason Caterina.
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14: 195 East between 95 and the Washington Bridge is stop and go. 195 West is a 10-minute ride from the Mass border to Warren Ave. 95 South from Smithfield Ave to 195 is slow. Same goes for Route 4 North between South County Trail and 95. It's a bit heavy. 610 connector inbound between Route 10 and Dean Street. Same goes for 95 North between Route 10 and 195. 24 South from 495 to 140 is a bit slow. I'm John Laurenti with your right now traffic.
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16: The big headline, obviously, from today is that A.J. Brown revealed that he's not talked to Jalen Hurts since the trade to the New England Patriots. That was the headline. But for me, from a football standpoint, the big headline out of the New England Patriots in this practice is that A.J. Brown, far and away today, for both teams, was the best wide receiver on the field. Patriots lose Stephon Diggs. They got to try to get back to the Super Bowl. They brought in A.J. Brown. It looks like all of the offseason work and off-the-field work between A.J. Brown and Drake May is definitely paying off.
17: All right, so A.J. Brown isn't pals anymore with Jalen Hurts. Well, that's old news. I just wanted to be pals with Drake May. Welcome to the Kevin Mack Sports Hour here on News Talk 99.7 FM, AM 630, WPRO, and 790 The Score. I did make it up to Foxborough and the Patriots' joint practice with the Eagles this morning. Saw some pals, saw Bob Sosi, ready to return to the show in just a couple weeks and every week throughout the Patriots season. A couple takeaways, though. There were a lot of people there. A lot, like a pretty good backup just getting into the parking lots between 9:30 and 10 o'clock. Just crazy. I've never really understood this, except one thing. The practices up there are free, and it's a chance for anyone to get a look at the Patriots for free. This tickets are crazy, right?
18: Does anyone have any cash here?
17: I didn't see any buckets. I don't know if the Pats were passing the bucket for the Christian Gonzalez contract.
19: We love Christian Gonzalez.
17: If you can't, you know, access tickets, afford tickets, etc., I love to see families up there. And sure enough, saw an awful lot of young families, a lot of little kids with their Drake May jerseys on, etc. That's, I get it. But if you want to really watch and look at the football, it's hard. First of all, they're on two fields. There's a lot going on. You really got to focus on just, a specific group of players while they're going through the drills. And, you know, last year, I'm with Sal Pal. The player who attracted the most attention and had the most eyes on him from the fans to the media was A.J. Brown. Last year at camp, it was Drake May. It was like, is Drake May ready to take that step forward? This was, what's the deal with A.J. Brown? The Philly connection is real. And I think A.J. Brown was ready to play today because he had a chance to go up against his former teammates. But it was my first time seeing him live with Drake May, and he is such a major weapon for this team. Stephon Diggs was a good player. This guy can have just as much or even more of an impact. Because Diggs' impact was real on last year's team, for sure. A.J. Brown is big and strong, likes to try to beat you over the top. He had Philly's Quinyon Mitchell on him at times, a marquee matchup there. He's one of the better corners in the NFC. I also like the speed and quickness off the line of Pop Douglas. It was kind of the first thing that you saw from Pop Douglas when he came in to Foxborough a couple years ago. The wide receiver sets I saw the most were A.J., Pop, and Romeo Doubs. Pretty good group. Like, how about Kayshon Booty? Well, even more talk up at camp and around the NFL that Booty can be traded. We've talked about that a little bit here. I'm not trading that guy. He's your fourth best receiver. Fine. receivers get hurt all the time. And again, if last year was about Drake May, this year it's about Drake May's toys, and A.J. Brown is at the top of that list. Patriots off the top tonight, little Red Sox as well, and have some Dink Pate news, Providence College.
20: Dink Pate!
17: Hoop fans, let's get started with tonight's three big hits. All right, the Red Sox are looking to sweep the Arizona Diamondbacks. They're in the sixth inning. Arizona had come back from a 2-0 deficit and was leading 5-2, but a three-run homer by the Red Sox. I think it might have been. Was it Mickey Gasper, my friend? It's possible. I'll have to check that out. But the Diamondbacks have chased Peyton Tolley. It's 5-5 at the end of six innings. The Patriots, their final training camp practice that's open to the public all summer, is set for tomorrow. So get up there tomorrow, 10:15, another joint practice with the Philadelphia Eagles. Despite not winning a major tournament this year, Scottie Scheffler should be the PGA Tour's Player of the Year. So says Rory McIlroy on the eve of the BMW Championship in St. Louis. And New York basketball is mourning the sudden loss of former St. John's star Wayne McCoy. He was a big star in the first few seasons of the Big East Conference. McCoy was 68 years old. Rooch, yeah, it's. I always like to go up to camp, you know, once or twice. I give the media who are up there every day all the credit in the world because it's hot. There's a media tent that is boiling hot, and that's the only place where you can get shade. But the veterans like myself, and Tom Curran, I guess he's a veteran too. Phil Perry, he's a veteran. You go high above courtside. You go way up top. In the stadium, where there's always some fans up there as well, but you get a great view of both fields, and it's difficult to access that area, so I'm not going to say that you should try that because security probably won't let you do it, but that's my take on that. It really helps. It's you know, it's like your Bear Bryant back there in Tuscaloosa, you know, up in the tower.
21: That's right.
17: Works great.
21: Well, where did he took the, what was the name of the College Station, but he took the, remember there was that TV show?
17: Corbin, Junction Boys.
21: The Junction Boys. That's right. Was it Corbin Burnson or somebody like that was playing Bear Bryant? But yeah, no, we've talked about this before too. I don't know how anybody sees anything of substance outside of the view that you
17: now
21: had.
17: Now you've taken your nephew up there over the years, right?
21: That's right. Yeah. From the ground level, good luck to you. I don't even know how the coaches, you know, can figure stuff out from that angle. So yeah, get some shade, but also get a vantage point where you can actually tell what's going on.
17: And there's usually, you know, a couple guys who just stand out. And I think it's because I'm like, where's A.J. Brown? Like, where's A.J. Brown? Well, he's number one, and you can't miss him. And today, I guess his stat performance, which I don't get into at all, but, you know, he caught seven balls. Anyways, A.J. Brown, for anyone who, I guess, had some misgivings about A.J. Brown because of his, quote, issues in Philadelphia. I don't see those. Obviously, at the end of his time in Philadelphia, things were strained, especially with quarterback Jalen Hurts. Philadelphia media on the scene today, and they couldn't wait to talk to A.J. Brown.
22: A.J., this senior forward team giving you some closure.
23: Closure? No, it's not about no closure or anything, man. It's love. You know, I want a Super Bowl ring with them, and it's always be love, no matter how anyone feels. You know, I love Philly, and I will always love Philly. But I'm here now, and that's where my feet are, and that's what I'm focused on.
22: Have you talked to Jalen since the trade?
23: No.
22: How do you leave things with him?
23: Philly, man, y'all are tough, man. Man, it's love. But listen, none of that stuff even matters. Yeah, I think you all should want to report something positive. You know, you know, asking the question is going to turn negative. So let's not get into that. Let's keep everything positive. It's love my way, and just move forward. That's all.
17: There's no love in Philly, right? That's not what Philly does. They can't wait to torment A.J. Brown or anyone else who left town with any type of misgivings, I guess. But
21: yeah, unless you're a fictitious boxer, the city of Philadelphia has no love for you.
17: No, that's love.
21: That's it. It's very, you got to win. And if you're not a winner in Philadelphia and happy to be doing it in Philadelphia, then they're not going to support you. That's, you know, pretty much their bread and butter.
17: And you know, I don't know. Is it more football than anything else where, you know, a guy leaves? You know, obviously AJ had a good run with Tennessee, won a Super Bowl with Philadelphia. Does he have to be friends with his former teammates of these other teams when he moves on to a third team? Why? Why? Who cares?
21: Nah, he doesn't need to be friends with him, but like I saw Milt Williams today, another former Eagle.
17: That's right.
21: And he was running across the field and he flipped the bird to the Philadelphia defense that was warming up on the other side of the field with a massive smile on his face. And as he got to the other side of the field, there was another Eagle just standing there and he dapped him up and hugged him. That's what this should be, right? Yeah. Like, and the fact that it's anything other than that is going to draw some eyeballs. And
17: by all accounts, by the way, AJ didn't do any of that. He just ran on.
21: That's right.
17: The field.
21: Exactly. And look, I mean, first of all, to your first part, stars or players considered stars or at the top of their position don't leave teams a lot in the NFL as compared to like the NBA, Major League Baseball. You know, as we're talking about with Christian Gonzalez, teams lock these guys up so they can't go anywhere. So that's a little surprising, but also, or that adds a little bit to it, I should say. And also, you know, not every former teammate is also your child's godparent.
17: True.
21: So, yeah, the fact that you haven't talked to, the guy whose child you're a godparent to,
17: that's a bit strong.
21: Yeah, that's a bit strong. And that's going to draw a lot of questions. If for nobody else, from the church should be like, hey,
17: that's right.
21: Well, what's up with this godparent situation? You should have communication with this guy. That's what we need. We need whichever church is responsible needs to step in and fix this.
17: Jalen Hurts, the godfather. Or is it the other way around? Is Brown the godfather or AJ, Jalen Hurts is the godfather?
21: I think Brown's the godfather.
17: Okay, Brown's the godfather to Jalen Hurts' child.
21: Yeah.
17: And now they don't speak.
21: They don't speak.
17: For whatever reason.
21: Yeah, that's going to be tough.
17: Well, maybe he speaks to Jalen Hurts' wife.
21: Could speak to the kid, too. The kid. Directly. Yeah, right. It could be a text message situation.
17: That's right. Mike Vrabel asked by the same Philly swarm, those media swarm down there covering the Eagles, about this version of A.J. Brown.
0: Yeah, it's funny just not being around him or, you know, day to day for, you know, whatever years it was from Tennessee to Philly and now here. Just a maturity, an overall maturity, the way that he communicates with coaches, the way he communicates with players. I would say an overall maturity. So, you know, he wants to do well for the entire offense and he wants to be a contributor.
17: Did see your friend Nick Sirianni today.
21: Oh.
17: You know, he carries himself with a little swag, you know. I think he's one of those lightning rod coaches in the NFL. If he's your coach, you think he's really good. If he's not, you think he's a little, I don't know, swarmy? Is that a good word for Sirianni? You know, he's just, you know, he's not lovable. A lovable guy.
21: This season is huge for the Eagles in terms of if they don't achieve, it's going to be on Sirianni or Hurts. So basically, if you're an Eagles watcher this year, we talked about how they love to hate there. They're looking to see who to blame for the fact that they don't win a Super Bowl, and they've already narrowed it down to it's either going to be Hurts or Sirianni. So one of them, at least theoretically, will be on the chopping block at the end of the season if Philly falls flat on their face.
17: Today, no Devontae Smith. I guess he's banged up a little bit. Mekhi Lemon also out, two receivers for Philadelphia. But with Hurts in place, former MVP Saquon Barkley, plenty of talent remains with the Eagles. Mike Vrabel, impressed with the group.
2: Mike, you mentioned Philly being good for a good number of years now. Is there something you've come to maybe from afar, like admire about what they've built, or just kind of what's your impression?
0: Well, sustained success in the National Football League is tough. It's difficult. We know that the system's not set up for that. And I think they've drafted well. They've retained their players. And they found a quarterback that they want to, you know, a franchise quarterback. You know, I think that's a good place to start. And, when you can draft well and you can develop players and get them re-signed and then find a quarterback that leads your football team, that's a good place to start.
17: All right. Good to hear Mike Vrabel is a fan of the Eagles, but I think he's talking exactly about his own team. They have a franchise quarterback. They draft and sign their best players. Hello, Christian Gonzalez.
21: How novel.
17: Did you kind of connect that?
21: Yeah.
17: That line to Christian Gonzalez, I did.
21: Yeah, and you know, but like, you're right. Like, that's what Vrabel wants to shoot for. It's, I would say he's looking at it as, the group there in the front office more so than necessarily on the sidelines. Like, they've just been killing it for a long time, right?
17: In Philly, sure.
21: Yeah, in Philadelphia. So that's, you know, what you want to sort of embody and mimic if you're Mike Vrabel. And right, that's what they do. They make no bones about locking guys up or cutting them loose. Mm-hmm. See Milt Williams, right? Like the reason he's here is they judged that, you know what? No, we got a plethora of guys on the line there.
17: Well, like Jalen Carter. I get it.
21: Exactly.
17: Jalen Carter is as good as any defensive lineman in football, so you can have two of them.
21: And that's like a great example of what I'm talking about when, you know, we discuss Christian Gonzalez, you know, oh, should the Patriots pay him? That ship has sailed, right? If you're not going to pay him, you do what the Eagles did with someone like Milt Williams, right? And you lay it out that way, and it's like, yeah, man, you're going to hit the market because we can't pay everybody, and or we don't necessarily believe in you. So, yeah, that's one thing you should admire about Philadelphia. They have an eye for talent, and they're decisive when they see it. By the way, Tom Berenger, not Corbin Burnson. I got a text.
17: Right. You're right. Yes.
21: He played Bear Bryant in that ESPN whatnot, the Junction Boys.
17: All right, the final day that the public can go and watch the Patriots practice. Tomorrow, a little after 10 o'clock in the morning. I guess they're saying red zone, heavy red zone work tomorrow for both teams, the Patriots and the Eagles, ahead of their preseason game on Saturday night. 401-438-WPRO, 438-9776 is our number. We'll take your Patriot calls, maybe a little on the Red Sox, and the Friars next. A little PC news on the Kevin Mac Sports Hour.
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1: So take me through the thought process, because you had opportunities with the Knicks. I mean, you could have taken that plunge, but you chose not to and to come to college basketball. And I know you're still in the process, but what went through that thought process?
2: Really just the indication of a lot of people saying Ding Pei wasn't ready for the NBA. So if you feel like I wasn't ready for the NBA and I didn't go to college, I'm here now. I feel like that was the next step individually for me to develop my body and just to get the discipline aspect of me and my personal to get that ready for the next step, which is the NBA. So even with Coach Brian Hodgson, when I was in high school, that was my number one recruiter in high school. Used to talk to Coach B every day. So it really just made sense that he got the job here, and for me to come over here, it's like he's catering to me and to help me get to my next goal.
3: 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That's our friend Andy Katz earlier this summer with PC freshman Dink Pate.
4: Dink Pate!
3: But will he be a PC freshman? Pate, for people who are unaware, left high school and went straight to the basketball's minor leagues, three different teams in the NBA's G League. And here's where things get messy. You either sign a full contract with a team, which Pate did not do, or you can sign a 10-day contract with an NBA team. He did not do that. A two-way deal, he did not do that. Instead, he signed something called an Exhibit 10 contract. Which is kind of the lowest level of an NBA contract. Other players who had signed Exhibit 10 contracts were allowed to play in the NCAA last year. They were cleared by the NCAA. So Dink Pate, who purposely did not sign a 10-day or a two-way, he was offered both by the New York Knicks last year and decided not to because he wanted to preserve this option of going to college. He signs with Providence. His case is now before the NCAA. And last night, a player with a similar background, I guess the only thing similar is that he also only signed an Exhibit 10 deal, contract, I should say. His name is Bryson Warren. He wants to play at Texas A&M. He's never played in college, so his background is similar to Dink Pate's, was denied by the NCAA. Now, by all accounts, Warren is going to get a lawyer. He's going to sue for his eligibility. I hate to say it, Providence fans, that's exactly what I think is going to happen here with Dink Pate. His case is still unresolved. The NCAA has not ruled on his eligibility. I'd be surprised if they clear him. I'd also then be surprised if Providence Dink Pate doesn't then sue and try to get eligible. And, you know, Brian Hodgson, the Providence coach, has been very outspoken that Charlie Baker, the head of the NCAA, basically went on record last year and said Exhibit 10 contracts can be cleared, and there is a difference between an Exhibit 10 and those 10 days and two ways. And if you do a 10-day or two-way, you are a professional and you cannot come to college. And that's basically why Dink Pate is here. He thought that he had a very, very good case, if not an automatic case. And now the NCAA has basically said, Exhibit 10, 10-day, they're all the same. You're a professional. You can't come to college. So mixed messages from the NCAA, no surprise. And get ready. Headed to court. I can see it coming.
5: Yeah, no, absolutely, and that's really sort of the end game here. Like I've said before, I don't blame Dink Pate. You know, he left his options open intentionally, so props to him on that front, but I also don't really feel all that badly for him for two reasons. One, you know, he was trying, and again, it was an open loophole. He was trying to expose an open loophole that the NCAA should have never left open.
3: Right.
5: When old Chuck Baker went in front of the microphones and said what you just reiterated there. So that was the NCAA's mistake that they made that sort of left this in the wind here. But the good news for Dink Pate is that the NCAA is 0 for the century in fighting things like this
3: right.
5: in court. So should PC challenge it, I like their chances of getting Pate eligible. Heck, I like their chances of getting any sort of ruling pushed until it wouldn't matter anymore. We've seen those things happen as well. So, again, props to Dink Pate and his crew for doing their due diligence to put themselves in this position. But it's really no surprise that the NCAA has acted this way because, as I've said before, they should have included these Exhibit 10 contracts in their, you know, sweeping indictment.
3: They should have. And especially for someone who's never played in college. I get it if you're a one and done.
5: Right.
3: Duke, Kansas, you go into the G League, you only have an Exhibit 10, then you want to come back to Duke or Kansas. I'd be fine with saying no, not happening. Take it easy. This guy's never played in college. So he, like you said, purposely left that door open. He could have grabbed some pretty serious money.
5: Right.
3: And maybe even have been on the, you know, the end of the Knicks bench last year.
5: Yeah.
3: And chose not to.
5: Yeah. And to be completely honest, taking a step further, I think it's odd that he left those doors open. I understand the money-making opportunity is, you know, at college now for someone who's sort of a tweener prospect, like Dink Pate. But again, you know, I've said it before, it's about intent. And, you know, we're hearing a lot now about, you know, we just heard it in his conversation with Andy Katz. Like, this is the best route for him to make it to the NBA. Well, it's like if your end-all goal was to make it to the NBA, you probably should have signed one of those contracts offered to you by an NBA team.
3: And there's always gray area there. Okay, he was offered a 10-day by the Knicks. I mean, really? Like, seriously? I mean, how was the offer?
5: Right.
3: No question about it for a decent amount of money, you know, that type of thing.
5: And also, it could have been an injury situation where he looked at it. It's like, yeah, they want me for a 10-day because so-and-so's hurt for 2 weeks.
3: Yeah, so it's pretty clear I'm not in their plans.
5: Right.
3: Yeah.
5: So there are, right. You're 100% correct. But I would just go back to, well, yeah, then what were you doing in the G League? Right.
3: Like, yeah.
5: So again,
3: the bottom line, he wasn't good enough to play in the NBA.
5: Right, right.
3: And so a year of seasoning at Providence in the Big East, that could change his career.
5: Absolutely, big time. And people are very bullish on his potential should he see the court. And I'm bullish on his potential to see the court. Again, I don't blame him. I don't blame small B, the NCAA. But the good news for Dink Pate and Providence College is that if PC does want to see this through and take it to court, I like their chances of coming out successful.
3: Well, so that means you don't like the chances of them getting cleared by the NCAA
5: next week
3: or two.
5: Well, because it appears as though this ruling, you know, again, we know judges are judges and different jurisdictions, this, that, and the other thing. I think at this point for him to be cleared in wake of this recent news would be pretty bizarre.
3: Seems like a stretch, yeah.
5: Yeah, it seems like it would be a stretch, but hey, who knows?
3: Who
5: the court
3: knows?
5: System is so upside down, and the NCAA likewise. I wouldn't be surprised at any ruling at this point.
3: All right, the Red Sox and the Diamondbacks battling it out up at Fenway Park. We'll bring you up to date when we come back on the Kevin Mac Sports Hour.
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9: First pitch. Crush. Deep right field. Roman Anthony, welcome back. On to Fitzpatrick Field. Take a lap. Seagull 3-0. It's the return of the Roman Empire here in Portland, and these fans are on their feet.
10: Be still my heart. Roman Anthony. With a home run last night. Was that a high school broadcast?
11: Ooh, that was a hot mic until we got there.
9: It's the return of the Roman Empire here in Portland.
11: Well, now we know what happened to the Roman Empire.
10: Yeah, it burned, or at least they lost their radio gear in the fire.
11: That's right.
10: Yes. Roman Anthony did return to Portland last night. Had a home run with the Sea Dogs, 2-for-2 with a walk. He is not in the lineup tonight, so I guess he's just not able to play back-to-back games just yet.
11: Ease him in, yeah.
10: Ease him in. He's had 3 months to ease in. Anyways. Sooner the better, right, for Roman Anthony. And still no update on Trevor Story, excuse me.
11: There you
10: go. He could be around by the weekend. Trevor Story and Roman Anthony, in theory, could be back in the mix with the Sox within a week, which, you know, in theory, sign me up. You know, Roman Anthony, although you got to love it. If you listen to the Kevin Mac show last night, I was like, yeah, Roman Anthony, get him up quick because we got this guy, Mickey Gasper, as the designated hitter. Mickey Gasper, you know, he's like plucky Mickey Gasper, right? Well, Mickey Gasper with a home run last night, and he just hit a 3-run bomb to make it 5-5 in the sixth inning. Take your time. Take your time, Roman Anthony, because we have Mickey Gasper.
11: Right.
10: Yeah.
11: Yeah, well, it's the same thing can be said, too. I know that Chris Cotillo, Mass Live, was reporting, I think it was last night or maybe it was today, about he talked to Garrett Crochet, or at least was in a scrum involving Garrett Crochet, which Crochet was discussing how, you know, he's hoping he can ramp it back up to be able to pitch 1-2 innings out of the bullpen for the Red Sox down the stretch. And I bring that up because I view that in the same lens that I'm viewing this sort of Roman Anthony situation. Crochet and Anthony, while it would be great for them to return and help bolster this team, number one, this team has been doing all of this without them.
10: Sure.
11: That would be number one. And number two, There are no players more important to the future of this franchise, allegedly, past this year than Garrett Crochet and Roman Anthony.
10: True.
11: And the last thing I'd want to do is, you know, again, I'm always going to fall back on the fact that they're not even really trying from a financial standpoint to win. I only bring that up again because when you look at Anthony and Crochet in that light, it's like, why? You did nothing at the trade deadline, and now you're going to rush back Roman Anthony and Garrett Crochet? Those things don't really mesh, but if they're able to get back and Anthony back to him specifically, obviously it would be a boon to have another option for this team. And it's not as simple as I just laid out that they've been doing it without these guys.
10: The Red Sox are all in. Just ask John Henry.
11: They're all in.
10: They made a trade at the deadline. Adley Rutschman, you know, they have their catcher of the future.
11: Yeah,
10: unloaded half their.
11: He's still hitting jam jobs off position players.
10: Yeah, that's
11: how's
10: what
11: that
10: he does. He's a jamming kind of guy.
11: Yeah, that's good. Yeah, 250 catcher.
10: They
11: you're
10: think
11: all in.
10: Well. To go back at you, they think that they are in, and I'm with you. Roman Anthony wants to come back. I'm good with that. I am not rushing Garrett Crochet back. Pitchers are pitchers, and he's their best pitcher, so I am not rushing him back.
11: Yeah,
10: if he can work up to speed and be a, you know, a bullpen arm down the stretch in September, I'll take that. But maybe that's all he can do this year, which begs the question, how hurt is this guy? Right?
11: Well, right. Well, and that's the thing, too. Like, between, you talk about Roman Anthony, you know, easing his way back, not playing again in back-to-back games down there in Portland. That's another part of my thinking, too, is this medical staff. Who's, you're trusting them, this medical staff? And, you know, Crochet is one thing, but Roman Anthony, and I am being serious here, he hasn't proven anything. Like, that's great that he's still a hotshot prospect and it could be a good add to the roster, but I'm not inserting him into the starting lineup. But this is not the time for promise. This might be the time for him to be able to, you know, learn on the job and get that experience that we talk about moving forward in his career. But he's no shoe. Wait, he's back, so I'm plugging him back into the lineup?
10: I heard, yeah, not only would he be back, he should be the leadoff man.
11: Yeah.
10: I'm like, leadoff man?
11: He's got no track record. I love the promise, too, but it's like, people saying that, you're acting like, yeah, this guy has 3 years of being a great
10: star. Yeah.
11: Yeah, I mean, yeah. No, he does not. And again, if you are allegedly all in, as you have phrased that the Red Sox are, you're not tinkering around with a prospect at this time of year. You're going with the players that got you to where you are. And sure, Anthony can provide things to your roster. I'm not saying keep him in Portland for the rest of the year, but looking at him, and I joke that they do this as some sort of post-trade deadline ad, that's just not what he is. Mm. And he's not someone that you should be thinking, oh, yeah, we'll just plug and play when this guy gets back from injury. He's never done it. He's never come back from injury. All of these things. It's too much of a wild card to be a plug-and-play type situation. And it's too risky, from my opinion, from a long-term standpoint.
10: Red Sox win last night 9-4. Not a good start, again, for Ranger Suarez. If you think about, if you look at the way his season unfolded, very good, very steady, got hurt, spent some time on the injured list, and has been uneven at best since he's been back. He ended up getting the win last night, but only because the Red Sox offense stepped up yet again. Mickey Gasper stepped up yet again with a home run in the sixth. I think it was the sixth inning for his home run. Anyways.
11: Yeah, and he won't be playing if you're jamming Trevor Story and Roman Anthony back into the
10: exactly.
11: lineup. Yeah,
10: exactly.
11: Yeah, how you gonna make that work?
10: Red Sox just left the bases loaded in the to close out the seventh inning. They are tied at 6-6. No, 5-5 in the top of the eighth. We'll have more updates and our pick of the night when we come back on the Kevin Mac Sports Hour.
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2: Come on now. Domination. Scottie Scheffler runs away from the field in Memphis.
3: Certainly did. Scottie Scheffler with an impressive win in the first stage of the FedEx Cup playoffs last weekend in Memphis. Welcome back to the Kevin Mac Sports Hour. So, little golf here before we get into our picks. So, the way the playoffs are set up this week is the BMW Championship out in St. Louis, and they're going to cut from 50 to 30 on the FedEx points list. Right now, there's a lot of good players, Rooch, between 30 and 50. Everyone from Aaron Rye, who, of course, won the PGA Championship, Ben Griffin, Gary Woodland, your friend Michael Thorbjornsson, my friend Michael Brennan, Justin Thomas. A lot of good players. And there's some debate of, you know, why do they keep cutting these down? Just have it. Keep these 50 players multiple weeks in a row. I can't disagree.

0: Yes.
1: What was it? One of the first years there was like Tiger Woods versus Rocco Mediate and Rocco. Yeah, like, right. First of all, not only is it different, and different can be good in this capacity, but I mean, good Lord, do they need a public relations lesson over there at the PGA Tour? The NHL suffers from the same problem. Nobody knows who your players are, okay? You need to have events and specific instances where the focus is on specific players. It's hard to do that in full field events when the same guys are always at the top. Mm. Every once in a while, a guy makes a run, they could do a little profile on him. But when you draw, you know, the eyeballs to just a match play style event, look, they know it works. They do it with celebrities all the time,
0: yeah,
1: right?
0: I think if you're the TV person, though, and by chance Scotty and Rory lose in the first round and you get, you know, a Sahith Theegala against, you know, Jacob Bridgman in the finals, the ratings are going to tank. And
1: right.
0: that's the risk that
1: right.
0: you take.
1: Well, that's the risk that you take, and it's a risk you're taking because you haven't built up anybody, right? Like,
0: sure.
1: You have to take that chance at some point, and you can start doing it with rigged events, like an 8-man match play invitational, where there is no risk mm-hmm. of, you know, Scotty and the Rory, even if those guys do duck out in the first round, the rest of the, you know, the event's going to be big names as well, and so they can certainly carry the day, or you can structure it so they lose and, whatever, there's a loser's bracket.
0: Right.
1: Or
0: maybe it's a 16, you know, maybe it's a 16-team field over
1: right.
0: 3 days
1: but
0: and
1: to
0: everyone's
1: the point,
0: happy.
1: Yeah, yeah, they just, the audience needs to get used to it. And we know that, like, the NBA is a great example, but your fans don't even root for teams anymore. They root for specific players.
0: Yes.
1: And that's all golf is specific players. Mm-hmm. And I think match play, to your point, not only is it an alternate and exciting format, but it's a great way for the fans to actually get to know the players on a level that'll translate to people wanting to watch other events.
0: All right, let's get to the Kevin Mac Sports Pick of the Night.
2: You know, go shopping like Rooch does. I think those are pretty good odds.
0: Hey, that's Carl.
1: Hey,
0: Carl is taking it low tonight in one of his matches, so he could not join us. He wants to preview the Tour Championship next week anyway, so we will have birdies and bogeys with Carl again next Wednesday. And, well, I guess he's not going to have the chance to pick a winner this week, Rooch. You know, he likes to dabble as we do.
1: That's
0: in the
1: right.
0: BMW Championship. Scottie Scheffler, of course, is the heavy favorite at 3-1. And then it goes back to, like, even, first of all, Rory is not trying to win right now.
1: No, pretty clearly.
0: When he shows up to the Tour Championship next week, he will try to win because it's like a $10 million first prize. So
1: he's trying not to win. He's trying to make sure people don't vote for him for Golfer of the Year.
0: That's right.
1: He doesn't want any of the stuff.
0: Rory at 14-1. Don't go there. let me take a look. Oh, who do you like this week as
1: Kim.
0: I peruse?
1: Siwoo Kim.
0: Siwoo Kim. Last week was great.
1: Right, yep. And I talk about this a lot with golf. Like, he didn't win last week, right? So there's no, if you bet on Siwoo Kim to win last week, you lost. But this is a guy that has been trending and has been bubbling on analytics charts for about a month now. And that's remember it was three events ago, I want to say, I said to you in this segment, I was like, the nerds and the stats love Siwoo Kim, but I don't really know why.
0: Why, yeah.
1: Right? And, well, you know, again, a lot of these things are predictive and they can be ahead and they might need to wait for a certain course for you to be able to hit that number. So Kim at 25-1, I think, offers tremendous value, especially since I'm of the belief that Scotty Scheffler is going to blitz everybody again this
0: again?
1: Week. Yeah, I think so. I think he's on a mission.
0: Shouldn't he just be fair, you know, and just kind of check? I will say they play at Belle Reve, which is in suburban St. Louis. These guys have never played Belle Reve, which I like that part of it, too.
1: Sure.
0: They in future years, they want the playoffs to be at, you know, Cypress Point. You know, these places that people don't get to see on television that don't usually host the PGA Tour. There'll probably be birdie shoots at a place like Belle Reve. So, you know, there's reasons why these events aren't held at these famous courses, because the famous courses are
1: too
0: easy.
1: Yeah, or no. Too tough or too easy. Which one?
0: Or too tough, yeah. One of the two.
1: Well, so that end, too. Like, again, Scheffler's at the top. We talked about McIlroy. Guys like Ludvig Åberg, Sam Burns, Cam Young, and I would say especially Hideki Matsuyama, they're fine picks as well. I just think that in terms of Kim, and again, Matsuyama also at around 25-1.

0: on. But the size of the field depresses the value. And so, like, those all those guys I mentioned, I think, are good bets to play well this week. Burns, Young, Oberg, Matsuyama. But in terms of, you know, the ability to win, trending in the right direction, and most importantly, for my purposes, price, Siwoo Kim is the one I would settle on as my top choice.
1: I'm going to go with Tommy Fleetwood, who, of course...
0: You usually do.
1: Doesn't win enough.
0: No, he doesn't.
1: But, you know, he did win a playoff round last year. So watch out for Tommy Fleetwood.
0: There you go. Now, we're bringing back match play. What are your thoughts on bringing back the Stableford scoring system?
1: Wow.
0: Fans like scoring, K-Mac.
1: The answer is no. we can't have that. Now, if by chance they have a playoff in Europe, sure, they do Stableford over there all the time. Americans are just not at Stableford.
0: Poor Stableford. Who was that guy? He's a bad name.
1: Yeah, he must have. He was the man who could keep score.
0: That's right.
1: So he created his own scoring system and said, I win.
0: That's right.
1: Every Saturday. Who won? Mr. Stableford.
0: That's right.
1: Yes.
0: That's right. What a system he's got there.
1: Yes. Okay, Sox still tied with the Arizona Diamondbacks. We'll see what happens there. And the second Patriots and Eagles practice tomorrow. We'll catch you 6 o'clock tomorrow night. Kevin Mack, Sports Hour.
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15: From ABC News, I'm Dave Packer. Five Americans have died in a helicopter crash in Kenya, that according to the State Department. Local authorities say seven people total were on board and there are no survivors.
16: The Kenyan Red Cross responded to the scene. Emergency workers saying search and rescue efforts were hampered by difficult terrain and an active fire at the crash site. Luxury travel and tour agency And Beyond confirmed Wednesday that the aircraft was carrying its guests. In a statement, the company expressing its deepest sympathies to all those affected. Officials say it's unclear what caused the helicopter to go down. Rena Roy, ABC News, New York.
15: President Trump today saying he's reducing the scheduled joint military exercises with South Korea and saying he's meeting with North Korean leader Kim Jong-un later this year.
17: I felt that to do a massive war exercise, I thought that was very insulting to somebody that frankly has been during my term, at least, very well behaved.
18: Reaction from North Korean state media, quote, "We regard it as one unworthy of comment and have no interest in it at all," and saying there's no knowledge of any discussions between Trump and Kim. In Massachusetts, proceedings wrapping for the day in the Lindsay Clancy murder trial. She's charged with killing her three young children in 2023, but defense arguing Clancy didn't get proper postpartum psychosis treatment. ABC's Peter Haralambos.
19: The jury was sent home after what the judge described was an unforeseen circumstance, but before that, they did hear some critical testimony from the psychologist who treated Lindsay Clancy. He described in detail how he was there for a phone call she made to her ex-husband, Patrick, where she described that she was hearing a voice telling her to kill her three children and then try to kill herself.
18: Merck and Moderna announcing a personalized mRNA-based cancer vaccine that succeeded in a large late-stage trial among high-risk patients with melanoma. 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
18: Family of a woman who went missing in Las Vegas more than a week ago reports getting disturbing messages on her phone.
22: 63-year-old Alyssa Goods was in Vegas visiting a friend who says she left to go to a nearby drugstore on August 8th and never came back. Goods' niece kept calling her on cell phone. Days later, someone answered, hung up, and started texting, claiming to be Goods and asking for Bitcoin. The family says they've gotten nowhere with Las Vegas police,
23: reaching out to the detective only for her to tell me my aunt wasn't a priority.
22: Las Vegas police telling our New York station that the case is an active missing persons investigation.
18: ABC's Faith Abube. Amazon says it plans to expand drone delivery to nearly 500 cities in the U.S. by the end of the year, a six-fold increase. NASA has called off a mission to save a sinking space telescope, meaning the Swift Observatory is doomed to burn up in the atmosphere. Scientists say a spacecraft launched to lift Swift into a higher orbit can't be controlled, so the mission is off. A Ukrainian couple developed a jellyfish aquarium in Kyiv, then fled the country after Russia's invasion, has opened a new private jellyfish museum in Pompano Beach, Florida.
24: Biggest idea here to leave people with the feeling that they know something more about the population of jellyfish.
18: General Manager Irina Paplakanovich says that they have about 20 unique
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4: Good evening, everybody. Welcome to the Money Talk Show. Nathan Bove here with you, certified financial planner. I think that's probably the designation that I hold that I'm most proud of, and I think that is the most valuable to my clients. I have a couple of others too. I have the certified investment management analyst, which is a very nerdy statistical approach towards investments. And then I have, of course, my licenses too. And this could be kind of confusing to some folks as well, the difference between licensing and credentials or designations. You know, the CFP is not a license. It does not allow me to do anything with clients. It is really just a testament to my knowledge and the fact that I studied for a very hard test and passed the test. Licenses are a little different. You could have a Series 7 or a 6 or stuff like that, and you do need those licenses in order to transact business for your clients. However, the certifications, I think, are the ones that really show the mark of somebody who has done the work and has been diligent in education and trying to further themselves in their career. So, you know, when people come talk to me, the conversations are focused around two things that I kind of create these two paths. One is more in the financial planning realm, and the other one are investments. And while investments are the flashy thing and, you know, everybody likes great returns, of course, but in my opinion, when I work with clients, the thing that brings the most benefit to them, especially when they're on the verge of making a big decision financially, like retirement, is the financial planning path, which is going to be focused on a number of things holistically in your life. Could be cash flow is probably the biggest one, right? What are the inflows? What are the outflows? You know, what is the timing behind the Social Security payments that you're going to receive, or pension, life insurance? You still need those things in life. And I reference making a big decision like, you know, retirement. But even when you're younger, still, there are big decisions that you have to make that are not necessarily urgent, but are very important. And life insurance is a great example of that. I was just talking to a friend of mine who's, you know, my age, in his 40s, and has a couple of kids who are, you know, getting ready to become teenagers. And I've told him many times over the years, man, you really need to get some term life insurance if you've got kids and a mortgage, you know, and he's married. Neither one of him and his wife have life insurance. And he says, yeah, I'm going to get on that. And then a year goes by and he doesn't do it. It's incredibly important, but it's not urgent. And a lot of things in life when it comes to finances work like that. Take your 401k. Should you be contributing to your 401k? Yeah, absolutely. Does it matter whether you start today or 6 months from now? In the long run, probably not. It's not urgent, but it's very important. And so sometimes I think it's useful just to make those important things urgent, even if on the surface they're not. But I wanted to talk more tonight about the financial planning side of this and why I find that the financial planning concepts are what really kind of are the aha moments for people when I work with them. It kind of turns the light bulb on for them, you know? And we're first of all looking at short, mid, and long-term goals in the financial planning process. Retirement's obviously the biggest one that we tackle, but paying for your children's college education or buying a house, maybe leaving a legacy is what you're more interested in If you've saved up a lot of money and you know you're fine in retirement, you just want to know what's the best way to pass on wealth to the next generation. That could be a goal of yours too. But really, what we're doing here is providing a roadmap. And there are different tools and strategies that go along the way, like, you know, financial products like life insurance. And I'm not big on annuities, but they have their place in certain ways. I'm not like that guy on TV that says I'd rather go to hell than sell an annuity. I'm not that strident about it. But I also don't use them very often with clients. I don't think they're very useful in most cases, but they can have their places. And then there are things that are more strategic, not products, you know, but like Roth conversions, for example, is a good strategy that can work. But those are that topic alone is incredibly confusing. And I could talk about that for the rest of the night, just the Roth conversions, because of how confusing that can be. Everybody just assumes that they're a good candidate for a Roth conversion. But that's most of the time I find that's not the case. Really, the stars have to align for you to be a good candidate for that, in my opinion. Now, the younger you are, the easier it is to make sense of it and implement it and have it be a good strategy. But when you're in your 60s and 70s, Roth conversions, man, it's tricky. You really have to check off a lot of boxes in order for me to think it's a good idea. Of course, the other big option or big concern people have when they're doing financial planning and specifically around retirement is just running out of money. They want to stretch that money as long as they can. And if you're trying to choose which type of investments or allocation you should have, you know, that's definitely part of that financial planning process. You know, you might not go into the exact investments to choose, you know, XYZ fund or this stock or this bond or whatever, but, you know, coming up with a basic allocation, meaning, you know, we're going to have this much in stocks, this much in international, this much in bonds, maybe this much in commodities, those kind of things. Those are questions that should definitely come up in a financial planning process. And they're broader on the investment side. They're not actually targeted to a specific investment, though they can be, but they don't have to be. So many questions I get around taxes. And there are things you can do, of course. It's not, I don't want to make it sound like there's nothing you can do when it comes to lowering your tax bill pre-retirement or in retirement. But I think a lot of people misunderstand what the opportunities are. You know, if you're self-employed or if you've got rental property, those things can really present great tax opportunities. Depreciation, for example, if you've got a business property that you're renting out, you know, the depreciation can really be helpful. I've got a friend of mine that I've known. He's much older than I am, and he's got, I think, 7 or 8 residential buildings all over Rhode Island, northern Rhode Island. And I saw him a couple of weeks ago, and he said to me, he's getting hurt right now because he's depreciated all his properties. He's owned all these buildings for 20, 30 years. They're all paid off, but he's still paying the property tax on them, and he's been enjoying all that depreciation he's taken over the years. And it's lowered his tax bill for him. Well, there comes a point where you can no longer depreciate the property. And he has reached that point with many of the properties that he owns. And so now his tax bill has gotten a lot bigger. If you're trying to rein in high interest debt, what process do you use there? Which debts do you pay off first? Do you pay off the largest debt? Do you pay off the highest interest rate? That can depend on a number of different things. That's something that you're going to cover in the financial planning process. And again, all these things I'm talking about really have nothing to do with investments. I did mention allocation a second ago, stocks, bonds, commodities, that kind of thing. But for the most part, everything I've mentioned so far has nothing to do with investments and has everything to do with how you decide which financial products to use and which strategies you decide to use. And this could be, as I mentioned a minute ago, for all stages of life. You know, if you're just getting started, paying your bills, getting out of debt, saving for the future, and your financial plan should grow as you do. It will become more complicated as you get older, and taxes get more complicated. You should have more diversification in your portfolio. Social Security starts to come into view. You know, when you're 40 years old, you're not thinking about Social Security. You're not really thinking about estate planning either. And most people really don't need to. You know, if you should have a basic will. You really want to know what's going to happen to your kids if you and your wife should or husband should pass away. That's obviously really important. But most people, you know, younger folks with young children don't need to do extensive estate planning, in my opinion. Estate planning is really, if you've got a lot of assets, let's put it that way. I mean, the wealthier you are, then the more sense it makes to pay someone to work with you and develop a complicated estate planning strategy. Doesn't necessarily have to be complicated, but many times it is. The more money, more problems, right, is the way it goes, right? How about protection for the unexpected? This is something that I talk about with clients, that I always say it's never the bus you see that hits you. And if you can sort of identify these blind spots, and that's one of the things that an advisor does and should do for you, is identify the blind spots. You know, you should worry less about market downturns and worry more about, do you have the proper emergency fund? Do you have health care and long-term care costs covered or thought about? Are you going to outlive your retirement income? You know, those kind of things, which can coincide with downturns. But the goal is less stress, more confidence, and more time to focus on other things, not the concerns I just mentioned, right? So you're trying to get all your ducks in a row is really what you're trying to do, and focus on the things that make you happy in life, not long-term care expenses, that's for sure, right? And as I mentioned, this can be a benefit in any life stage. But when you're younger, really make the most of your employer's 401k. If you're not contributing to your 401k, especially if there's a match, that is a big problem. And I've talked to many young people. And when I say young, I mean my age, you know, 40s, young kids, people who have young kids. You really should be trying to do all your savings in your 401ks. Plow as much money into those things as you can. Keep your emergency fund 3 to 6 months of your expenses. But you don't need typically a fancy investment account with private equity and all those. You really don't need those things. Now, if you're very well off and you have a really big salary and you're maxing out your 401ks, then maybe, yeah, okay. But if you're not maxing out your 401k, then you don't need to open an investment account. You don't need to be investing money outside anywhere else, in my opinion, especially if you're younger. If you're 30 or 40, you should just be focusing on getting that 401k to the maximum amount. But planning really becomes critical the older you get. And there's a sort of a time frame here, a window that becomes the golden age, right? Or the golden opportunity to make a change. Because if you're trying to make some changes a year before you retire, it's not likely that those changes are going to have an impact, because you're going to be implementing this plan right away. It's usually 10 years is what I say. If you've got 10 years left before retirement, you still have some time to make some changes to your savings habits or your investments and affect meaningful change when you get to retirement. If you wait till the last minute, there's not much you can do. There's not a whole lot of planning, right? And in fact, one of my favorite estate planners here, lawyers here in Rhode Island, famously says, people come to him and it's we're really not doing any planning. We're doing crisis management, because there's no time to plan. The event is here. We're here now. So you don't want to get in that situation. You don't want to be in a crisis management a situation. You want to be planning for these events as they approach. So if you're thinking about doing this, you really want to work with a financial planner, certified financial planner. In my opinion, I'm biased because I'm a CFP, but there are just lots of great CFPs out there. And the best thing is they all specialize in different things. You know, most of them, I would say, specialize in helping people prepare for retirement. But there are CFPs that have different backgrounds and work with different folks, different, maybe younger folks trying to build, get rid of debt and stuff like that. If you got college loans and credit card and car loans, you're trying to manage all that stuff. There are CFPs who do specialize in those things. But when the planning actually begins, the really what the planner should be doing is understanding your current situation. You want to agree on the scope of the engagement, what the fee is going to be, that kind of thing. And then the main issues you're going to be talking about are your risk tolerance, your longevity, your health, assets versus liabilities, cash flow, inflows and outflows. And most importantly, I think, is if your past experiences with investing. That's one of my first things I always do. If someone's going to be thinking about investing, I want to say, what has been your experience thus far with the market? And in 2020 when COVID hit, or 2008 with the financial crisis, you know, what were your feelings? What did you experience? And getting that type of feedback from folks can really, really, really help in that situation. All right, I am Nathan Beauvais, certified financial planner, and this is the Money Talk Show on WPRO. We're going to take a quick break.
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5: 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All right, it's time for some history. This is something I do every Wednesday night, and we're going to continue that trend here. We're going to talk about Social Security. This is a fascinating story. Obviously, it's something that touches everyone's lives. Everyone will eventually receive Social Security in some way, shape, or form. I take that back. Not everybody. Some people are exempt from Social Security for various reasons. I won't go into that now, but vast majority of us will be eventually receiving Social Security. But I want to talk tonight about how it came about, the history of it, and what led to it, because there was a lot of controversy around it, and rightfully so. We could think about how never before had the United States had a program like that. It was decried by many conservatives and the right as, you know, socialism taking over in the country and stuff like that. And America was last to the party in developed nations. We'll talk more about that in a second, too. But, you know, the rise of a formal system of economic security traces its origins all the way back to the Middle Ages, believe it or not, where there were guilds by merchants and craftsmen. They all shared a common trade or business, and they banded together. And the other things they did were like regulated production and employment. But these weren't things that were done really by the government. They were done more by communities. And they provided a range of benefits, financial help in times of poverty or illness, expenses when a member died. There was the rise of friendly societies, which originated in England in the 16th century. And these would evolve into what we now call fraternal organizations and were the front runners of modern trade unions. They were actuarially based. Life insurance policies were invented during that time period. And this is where the serious study of risk began in Europe during the Renaissance in the 1640s and would grow dramatically following the Industrial Revolution. But beginning in the 19th century, one out of every nine Englishmen belonged to some type of fraternal organization. Early in the United States history, some of the fraternal organizations were the Freemasons, which came to America in 1730, the Odd Fellows in 1819, Benevolent and Protective Order of Elks, that was 1868, the Loyal Order of Moose, that's the best one as far as the name is concerned, 1888, and the Fraternal Order of Eagles in 1889, some of the more popular ones back then. English poor laws were also passed in the early 1600s. This was the first time that the idea that the responsibility laid on the state to provide for the welfare of its citizens, and this was codified in legislation. But it distinguished between the deserving and the undeserving poor, which we don't do these days, and is fraught with political landmines whenever you try to do that. But the economic security in early America started with the colonists who brought with them these poor law ideas. Relief was made as unpleasant as possible in order to discourage dependency on those benefits. The loss of personal property, for example, or the right to vote, or the right to move, the Scarlet Letter. We've all heard of that story, right? That in that story, the letter was A for adultery. But in here, there were letters, the P for poor and poverty was put on the person, again, to try to discourage them and get them out of the dependency onto these laws and on the benefits themselves. One of the more notable authors who first wrote about these types of social safety nets in the United States was Thomas Paine. One of his last great pamphlets was called Agrarian Justice. You know, Thomas Paine is considered one of the only founding fathers who would not have signed the Declaration of Independence and the Constitution. He was somewhat of a pariah later on in life because of his views on religion. But he was one of the first people to propose a scheme for retirement security. Those inheriting property would pay a 10% inheritance tax a one-time stipend paid to each citizen upon attaining the age 21 to give them a start in life. Annual benefits paid to every person age 50 and older to guard against poverty and old age. These were all the ideas of Thomas Paine and written in his pamphlet, Agrarian Justice. Then there were Civil War pensions. This was America's first Social Security program. I put that in quotation marks because it wasn't exactly what we think of today as Social Security. But prior to the Civil War, the first national pension program began in 1776, right when the country started, prior to even signing the Declaration of Independence, believe it or not. You know, throughout America's antebellum period, pensions of limited types were paid to veterans of America's various wars. Civil War pensions, they were the first full-fledged pension system developed in America. But the first legislation in 1862 provided benefits for soldiers injured as a direct consequence of military duty. In 1890, any disabled veteran was awarded a pension. And in 1906, old age was made a sufficient qualification as well, so long as you served in the war. In 1910, about 90% of Civil War veterans were receiving benefits, about half of 1% of the U.S. population. So still a very tiny amount of people receiving these benefits. In 1893, there were $165 million spent on military pensions. It was the largest single expenditure ever made by the federal government, about 37% of the budget. Imagine that. That just goes to show you how small the budget was as compared to today. Former Confederate soldiers and their families were barred from receiving Civil War pensions. How about that? Then there was the Great Depression, which kind of changed everything and ushered in the era of a safety net. But prior to the Great Depression, there were state old age pensions. So these were systems that operated at the state level, not at the federal level. Poverty grew among the elderly dramatic during the Great Depression. And by 1935, when federal Social Security took shape, there were 30 states that had some form of old age pension program. These programs were generally inadequate and ineffective. Only about 3% of the elderly were actually receiving benefits under these state plans, and the average benefit amount was about 65 cents a day. There were very low participation rates in these plans. Some of the folks were reluctant to go on welfare. It was viewed as not something a dignified person would do back then. Some had high restrictions in order to qualify for the benefits. Some states gave countries even the option to some counties to not participate. In 1929, of the six states with operating pension laws on the books, only 53 of the 264 counties eligible to adopt a pension plan actually did so. By 1932, 17 states had old age pension laws. None were in the South. 87% of the money available under these laws were collected in just three states: California, Massachusetts, and New York. Now, America was changing drastically at this time period. We're talking about the 1920s, 1930s. There were four important demographic changes happening in America that made the traditional system of economic security increasingly unworkable. One was the Industrial Revolution. You know, a majority of working people went from self-employed farmers to wage earners for large industrial companies. There was the urbanization of America. In 1890, only 28% of the population lived in cities. By 1930, this percentage had exactly doubled to 56%. And in 1920, for the first time in our nation's history, more people were living in cities than on farms. Then there was the disappearance of the extended family. You know, when a family member became too old or disabled to work, the other family members assumed responsibility for their support. But more and more people were living in a nuclear family in houses, and this was not the case anymore. And so this trend was changing as well. And then there was a significant increase in life expectancy. From 1900 to 1930, average lifespans increased by 10 years. That would continue to increase throughout the 20th century, of course. Of course, the Great Depression's name is a little misleading. Of course, it was not great. It was awful. Unemployment exceeded 25%. About 10,000 banks failed during that time period. That was really the catalyst for the Great Depression, the straw that broke the camel's back, I guess you would say, which started in the Midwest and then spread out to the Northeast. GDP declined from about $105 billion in 1929 to only $55 billion in 1932. Wages paid to workers declined from $50 billion in 1929 to $30 billion in 1932, a drastic change. So there would be radical calls for change at this time. We're going to take a quick break. When we come back, we'll talk about what those radical calls were. I'm Nathan Beauvais.
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4: Welcome back to the show. We're talking about the history of Social Security tonight. And I just went through in the first segment here about how there were lots of safety nets that existed. They were not as robust and reliable as we think of them as today. But even into the 1600s in England and even in the early parts of the United States history, there were pensions, there were safety nets of some kind, but they were, you know, punishable if you were on it. You know, they try to discourage you from not being on it. We know we talked about the scarlet letter P for poverty, and the Civil War pensions were the very first, you could say, pension Social Security hybrid here in the United States. But when the Great Depression hit, there was a big movement to try to provide a better form of Social Security for the American citizens. And these had already existed in other parts of the world, in the developed world, mainly in Europe. And so that's why I think these were getting louder and louder, because people were looking around saying, hey, if these countries can do it, then why can't we as well? But there were some really radical calls for change. Huey Long, who was the governor of Louisiana from 1928 to 1932, he was elected to the U.S. Senate in 1930. He was a radical populist. He sponsored the program Share Our Wealth. In this program, the federal government was to guarantee every family an income of $5,000 a year, limit private fortunes to $50 million, and annual incomes to $1 million. Everyone over the age of 60 was to receive a pension, and the slogan was, every man a king. The program was popular. By 1935, the movement claimed 27,000 local clubs and 7.7 million members. Then there was Upton Sinclair, the popular writer and political activist. Originally, he was a part of the Socialist Party, but then switched to Democratic Party in 1934. He ran for governor of California that year, and he proposed the EPIC plan, which stood for End Poverty in California. This plan even called for the issuance of new currency for California, and also pensions of $50 a month. Arthur Johnson was another political activist. He lived in Washington, D.C. He denounced the newly established Social Security Act as a great American fraud. He proposed a General Welfare Federation of America. There were to be no employment records, a pension to every citizen over 60. You could not engage in employment if you were receiving the pension, and you had to spend the money on American goods and services. No dependents between 30 and 60 years old was also a requirement. And it was a 2% tax on all incomes, corporate and individual, to make that happen. Now, we'd already had the passage of the income tax by this time, so that was plausible at that time. But some of the other things that he proposed, like you had to spend the money on American goods and services, that'd be pretty hard to track. I'm not sure how you would keep track of that, especially back then. But then there was the establishment response. These are people who were in government at the time. Of course, there was the do-nothing response. And in the first few years of the Great Depression, many believed it to be a normal economic cycle. And there were many people who called to do nothing. Then there was Herbert Hoover's volunteerism. He was the president, of course, when the Depression first struck. He made a name for himself in international relief efforts before and after World War I. He was pivotal in the supply of food aid to Russia, for example, when it was going through the Russian Revolution. There was terrible famine at that time during their civil war. And it was kind of ironic that the Bolsheviks, the only way they could really survive at that time was taking aid from the capitalist countries as they decried them and denounced them as scoundrels and evil people. One of the more ironic twists of fate in history, as there always seems to be. But Hoover's idea was to partnership with government and businesses and private citizens, and that had worked before. But the total wealth of the country was cut in half during the Great Depression, and volunteerism just never materialized. The establishment also wanted to expand welfare. That was another idea. Welfare did exist at the state level, but not at the federal level, so that was a brand new concept. There was also the new quote-unquote alternative, which were work-related social insurance championed by FDR, Franklin Delano Roosevelt. When he ran for president, he proposed a lot of these ideas and was really the cornerstone of his campaign when he was elected president in 1932. Now, there were already, as I mentioned, Social Security programs in Europe. Germany, for example, started their Social Security program in 1889. And by the time America adopted social insurance in 1935, there were 34 nations already operating some form of Social Security program. About 20 of these were contributory programs like the one we have today. So when we now we're getting to the point where we're actually talking about the Social Security program. The first step that FDR took when he became president was to put together the Committee on Economic Security. It was created in June of 1934 by executive order. And it basically was FDR announcing his intentions to provide a Social Security program. Now, here is part of his speech to Congress in 1934. He said, quote, "Security was attained in the early days through the interdependence of members of families upon each other and of the families within a small community upon each other. The complexities of great communities and of organized industry make less real these simple means of security. Therefore, we are compelled to employ the active interest of the nation as a whole through government in order to encourage a greater security for each individual who composes it. This seeking for a greater measure of welfare and happiness does not indicate a change in values. It is rather a return to values lost in the course of our economic development and expansion." End quote. When you think about it, that really is kind of reasonable and made sense, but at the time was very radical. Now, the Social Security Act was signed into law in August of 1935, and the benefits were to be paid only to the primary worker when he or she retired at age 65. There were no spousal or dependent benefits and no disability benefits at all. It included unemployment insurance. That was a brand new radical idea as well. Now, taxes would first be collected in 1937 and monthly benefits would begin in 1942. Under amendments passed in 1939, payments were advanced to 1940. The Social Security Board, which was comprised of three members appointed by the president, with the chairman reporting directly to the president. The task of providing employers, employees, and the public with information on how earnings were to be reported, what benefits were available, and how they were to be provided were all responsibilities of the Social Security Board. Now, they needed to register employers and workers by January 1st of 1937, when workers would begin acquiring credits toward old age insurance benefits. And they contracted with the Post Office Department to distribute the applications. Over 30 million Social Security cards were issued through this early procedure. Then the trust funds were established. You know, after Social Security numbers were signed, the first FICA taxes were collected beginning in January of 1937. Over the years, more than $8 or $9 trillion has been paid into these trust funds, and more than $7.5 trillion have been paid out in benefits. The first payments were actually lump sums, not monthly benefits. From 1937 until 1940, Social Security paid benefits in the form of a single lump sum payment and provided some payback to those people who contributed to the program but would not participate long enough to be vested for those monthly benefits. Under the 1935 law, monthly benefits were to begin in 1942, and the average lump sum payment was $58. Now, there were lots of amendments that happened to Social Security along the way over the years, but the early ones in the 1930s, 40s, 50s, 60s, 70s, they were all made to increase benefits and make them more robust, and they usually were done during election years. After the 1970s, it was the opposite. There were always cuts to Social Security and amendments to it that were not favorable, and so those were done usually during non-election years, as you could probably imagine. But the first major amendments were made in 1939. The original act that was passed that year provided only retirement benefits and only to the worker. Two new categories of benefits in 1939 were created: payments to the spouse and minor children, which were better known as dependent benefits, and survivor benefits to the family in the event of a premature death of a covered worker. It also increased benefit amounts and accelerated the start of monthly benefits to be paid in 1940. And on January 31st, 1940, the first monthly retirement check was issued to Ida May Fuller of Ludlow, Vermont, in the amount of $22.54. Ms. Fuller, who was a legal secretary, retired in 1939. She started collecting benefits in January 1940 at age 65 and lived to be 100 years old, dying in 1975. She worked for 3 years under the Social Security program, and the accumulated taxes on her salary during those years were a total of $25. Her initial monthly check was $22.50. During her lifetime, she collected a total of $23,000 in Social Security benefits.
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1: 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All right, tonight we're talking history as we usually do here on Wednesday nights. And I love history because the world around us right now is very complicated, and it's only going to get more complicated. And that's the trend over generation after generation, is complexity and more complexity. But if you go back in time, it's easier to understand things because they were simpler. And if you can put the pieces together almost as a story, it gives you more context to think about today's issues. And I think it gives you more confidence and more clarity, you know, when we're trying to think about some of the

the family operated. It was rather than aunts and uncles and grandparents and everybody living together in one house, people were living in their nuclear families alone. And so when someone got old, there was no one there to take care of them. This was a result of industrialization. Many people not living on farms anymore and living in the cities. And so there was drastic change going on at the turn of the 20th century that called for realistic, reasonable changes. And when we look back on it, you know, I think it was reasonable what they did. Now, there were some unreasonable propositions that were proposed prior to Social Security. We went over some of those. And then there were changes along the way. And that's what we're going to talk more about right now, were some of the amendments that were made to Social Security. You know, we talked about how there were amendments in 1939, which increased or decreased the age, not the age, the year that you would receive benefits. Originally, it was supposed to be 1942 was when benefits were to begin. But in 1939, they passed amendments to bring that year up to 1940. And then in 1950, there were also amendments during that decade, and it was increasing benefits for existing beneficiaries. That was the first time that we saw an increase in benefits was in the 1950s, and they dramatically increased the value of the program to future beneficiaries. There was the COLA. Current beneficiaries had their payments recomputed for inflation because this was a new concept. We were experiencing more inflation in the economy. Don't forget, when World War II ended and all the veterans came back to the United States, that was one of the biggest shocks to our economy, and we experienced a lot of inflation in the late 1940s because of that. And so the cost of living was going up, yet Social Security was not. So there's a lot of clamoring for doing something about that. And so in the 1950s, we first saw cost of living adjustments. I mentioned Ida Mae Fuller, you know, in the last segment, she was one of the very first recipients of a Social Security check. Her monthly check nearly doubled from the COLA expansion. There was a second increase was legislated for Social Security for September of 1952. And from that point on, benefits were increased only when Congress enacted special legislation for that purpose. Automatic COLAs, that didn't happen until 1975. We'll talk more about that in a minute, maybe. But 1954, disability was added to a benefit type. So prior to that time period, you had to have paid into Social Security to receive benefits. That changed in the 1950s, and we started allowing a disability to qualify you for Social Security. In 1962, that was the age to begin receiving benefits, and they lowered it to 62 for men. Remember, it was 65 up until the 1960s. And in that year of 1962, they passed a legislation that changed the age that men could start receiving Social Security benefits at 62. Women were given this option actually earlier in 1956. So women were able to receive benefits earlier than men originally. Now, of course, everyone is able to receive benefits at 62 if they wish, as long as you're not working and earning too much. I'll talk about that maybe a little bit. There were also amendments passed in the 1970s. The 1977 amendments, the main purpose was to address the financing of the program. You know, 1975 report by trustees said the funds would be exhausted by 1979. Does that sound familiar? They raised payroll taxes from 6.45 to 7.65. 1983, there were amendments. There was more short-term funding problems that had to be addressed, and an increase in retirement age into the 21st century. Remember, so now full retirement age for most folks is going to be 66 and a half and 67. That happened in the 1980s as well. And also, the biggest change in the 1980s was the taxation of benefits. Your Social Security benefit was never meant to be taxed. But that changed in 1983 under the Reagan administration. Up to 50% of your benefits, if your income is between $25,000 and $34,000 for individuals, $32,000 to $44,000 for a married couple filing jointly, 50% of your benefit is taxable. Now, that doesn't mean you get your 50% of it is taken away. That just means 50% of it goes towards your income for taxation purposes. But if your income is over $34,000 for an individual and 44% for a couple, then up to 85% of your benefit can be taxable. And everything you earn, by the way, it counts as income for this purpose. We call this provisional income. It includes all kinds of income that you can imagine. The program growth obviously has been accelerating over the years. We just kind of outlined that in this story. One in seven Americans receives a Social Security benefit today, and more than 90% of all workers are in jobs covered by Social Security.
Some that are not are public employees, like school teachers sometimes are contributing to a pension system. They don't contribute to Social Security. That often causes problems.

0: problems later on and they regret it. But that's not really up to the employee. That's up to the school district. Railroad employees sometimes are not part of the Social Security. They receive railroad pensions that are government-backed. Beneficiaries to the program. In 1940, there were 222,000 people receiving monthly benefits on Social Security. Today, there are over 50 million people receiving Social Security benefits. And one of the things that FDR did when he created Social Security that has now caused these short-term funding problems, which was viewed as a strength, and maybe today is viewed as a weakness, is that Social Security benefits have to be paid from the trust funds that were created for this. You can't pay. You can't like issue treasuries to pay Social Securities. That's against the law, the way the law is currently written. Now, every other expense that the government has when it comes to entitlements, whether it's Medicaid or Medicare, they can just write. They can go into debt. They can issue debt to pay that stuff. And now maybe they should. Maybe they shouldn't. I'm not sure. That's a complicated question. The military, of course, funding debt can do that. But Social Security cannot. You cannot pay Social Security benefits from the issuance of treasuries. And so that's why we're going to have to face this problem with Social Security as we have in the 80s and as we did in the 1970s. So it's not a new problem, but it will have something's going to have to give. Either they're going to have to raise the retirement age or they're going to have to raise the taxes on it. One thing you could see happen is to remove the cap on your earnings. So currently right now, I think the number is somewhere around $235,000. Once you earn over that amount, you no longer are taxed for Social Security purposes. So your Social Security benefit has, in essence, maxed out. It cannot increase anymore. So they don't remove any more FICA taxes. But it doesn't work like that way with Medicare. You could earn $1 million, and they're going to tax every cent of it for Medicare purposes. They could treat Social Security the same way and just tax it, tax every dollar. But I'm not sure that's going to do as much as people would think. It may help, but the vast majority of Americans are not earning above that threshold, and so it's not going to create as much income taxation from taxation as I think many people would think. All right, that's our show for this evening. Thank you for listening. I am Nathan Beauvais. This is the Money Talk Show on WPRO. We'll talk to you next time. Thanks for listening. Have a great night.
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2: Mostly cloudy, humid tonight, the low just 67. Partly sunny, a shower in spots late afternoon Thursday, the high back up to 85. Partly sunny and less humid Friday with the high of 81. With WPRO's exclusive AccuWeather, I'm meteorologist Jason Catarina.
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3: From ABC News, I'm Dave Packer. Five Americans among the seven passengers killed when a safari helicopter crashed during a tour of a remote part of Kenya.
4: Police telling ABC News respected Telemundo executive Jose Suarez was among those five Americans killed. Also among the dead, well-known Miami businessman Roger Duarte, once featured in Forbes' 30 Under 30, survived by two children and his wife, whose family owns the famous Versailles restaurant in Miami. Ecuadorian officials confirming the nation's intelligence chief Michel Sensi-Gontugi and his wife Stephanie Hollihan were also killed.
3: ABC's Victor Oquendo. The national debt reaching a staggering milestone, surpassing $40 trillion. This is President Trump hailed his latest construction project at the White House. A helipad on the South Lawn. This in the shadow of the White House ballroom construction. And there's more.
5: One thing I know how to do is build. And so we put a brand new face on the front of the White House on the ground. The cars will pull up. And this is what you'd have as opposed to the asphalt, which was literally, they had potholes in it.
3: President Trump confirmed that he had very good conversations with Canadian Prime Minister Mark Carney on Tuesday night, repeating that he struck a deal to avert a 50% American tariff on some Canadian goods for now.
6: He also floated reviving the Keystone XL pipeline. You remember, that was a project that was scrapped in 2021 over environmental concerns. Trump saying that it may be awoken from the grave. But aside from that, we don't really know what Canada is offering in return here.
3: ABC's Alex Brochet add four more settings to the table at Buckingham Palace.
7: We have now confirmed that Harry and Meghan, the Duke and Duchess of Sussex, are going to be moving back to the UK with their children, Archie and Lilibet. And while Buckingham Palace has no comment, we have learned from a source familiar with the situation that King Charles learned of these plans on Sunday.